By that is, my father was a very strong, the best way to put it, proud of being a Jewish man. And of course, he suffered a lot of persecution himself. My father was, he was 50 when I was born. So he was born in actually 1913, my father was born. So he went through

0: because of being Jewish.
1: I remember when I was young, I would go to the beach, and there was this sign, no, it didn't say this, but no African Americans and no Jews allowed.
0: Yeah, isn't that something? Unfortunately, I followed in his footsteps that way, where I was persecuted terribly, very badly, when I was growing up. For the first 16, 17 years of my life, I suffered terrible persecution, social and physical, unfortunately. So that was an unfortunate problem. However, I would be, you know, I remember going to synagogue. I remember we went to Hebrew school, and my father being very, very concerned with his family understanding that we are Jewish. It was a very strong thing. And I think part of that came also from all of the persecution that our people have experienced, just this desire to not give in and to say, you know, we are Jews and we're not going anywhere. And my father was a very good man, a very good father, and a very strong man. He disciplined when necessary. But it was also very loving at the same time, and would always hug me and kiss me and tell me he loved me at the same time. A very, very strong man. So I take after my father a lot in that way.
1: David comes from a traditional Jewish family. He loves his Jewish culture. He loves his Jewish family. He loves his Jewish identity. And he wears a yarmulke, and he wears what are called tzitzis, which are strings, but they're more than strings to him or any traditional Jewish person. David, explain to me what the tzitzis are.
0: You know, my Gentile brothers often ask me why I dress the way I do and why I look the way I do with what I wear. And what I wear is two particular things. One is traditional and one is biblical. I wear a yarmulke on top of my head, which you can see here. And the yarmulke is a tradition that Jews wear. And the reason we wear this is because it reminds us that God is our authority. He's above us and he's always watching us. It's a reminder of that. And it also is part of our Jewish identity. Secondly, and the things that really people don't know about are what are called the tzitzit. And these fringes right here are on a garment that is under my shirt. It's a four-cornered garment. And you say, well, what is that about? This comes from Numbers chapter 15. And this was instituted by Almighty God to the Jewish men that they would wear this to remind them of the commandments. And one of the interesting things is as you walk in these, this is what happens. And I see them out of the corner of my eye. And where I go and where I walk, I'm constantly reminded that God has called me to be obedient to him. And so this is a tool that Jews use that was instituted by Almighty God to remember the commandments. And you can read about that in the book of Numbers, chapter 15. One more thing. I have also noticed, I didn't do it for this reason, but I've noticed that because I look the way I do, many people will talk to me. And they'll ask me questions about it. Not even sometimes people who don't know the Lord at all. They're just wondering, what is that about? And it gives me an opportunity to share Yeshua with them. So that is the reason why I dress the way I do.
1: David grew up with deep, deep suspicion of Christians. What did you believe about Christians? What did you believe about Jesus?
0: Well, I didn't really think about Jesus, but I really did hate Christians who I considered to be actual Christians. I didn't actually know what a Christian was. But because I was persecuted so badly by people who I knew were going to church on Sundays, I developed tremendous hatred and bitterness in my heart towards these people particularly, and even other Christians when that feeling would rise up. I remember I was with somebody one time, and they said they left their jacket at their church, and they were driving by, and they said, can you just, you know, wait, I just want to get it. I said, sure. He goes, well, no one's here. Why don't you just come in with me? I said, okay, I'll walk with you. And this is crazy, but I walked in, there were some people in there, and they were eating some food. And they were very nice Christian people, and they said to me, oh, David, nice to meet you. Would you sit down and have some food with us? And I was so angry, I said, you're not my people, and that's not my food, and I don't want nothing to do with you. And this was the prevailing attitude because of all this persecution that I suffered. I was really angry. And in fact, it took me probably 8 years after I came to know Yeshua to really get rid of that. That the effects of that.
1: At 19, you cried out something to God.
0: Yes.

0: Tell me about that.
1: For 2 years or so, I had been really searching to know God better, because as a Jew, I always believed that God exists and He created the heavens and the earth and all that. However, I didn't have any kind of real... I didn't sense that I knew God in a way. You know, I would pray, but I didn't sense like anything coming back this way. And I got to such a desperation in my life spiritually that I cried out to heaven, "Who are you?" when I was driving in my van by myself. Some people had witnessed to me a little bit here and there. I've heard some things, but mostly nobody would really tell me anything about Jesus. And so when I cried out to heaven with a absolute desperation, and it was almost I would almost describe it as desperation faith, almost. I don't know if it makes any sense. Like, I was at the end, and I knew I had to hear from God. And I just cried out, and when I did, the presence of the Lord came in the van, came on my head like a warm oil, down my body slowly. I don't even remember driving at that point, and I heard the voice of the Lord say, "I am Jesus," which makes sense, because I would not have known the name Yeshua then. I wouldn't have known what that Hebrew word was at all. And I will save you if you serve me. And I heard that so clearly, and I, after that...
0: Did the word "save" mean anything to you?
1: When he said it, it did. When I heard "save," I understood what it meant. It was illumination by the Holy Spirit as he was drawing me for 2 years, illuminated to me that this word "save" means eternal life. And when I heard the voice of the Lord, I couldn't move, and I never felt anything so wonderful in my life.
0: Then, short while later, you get knocked out cold. What happened?
1: Well, I got slain in the spirit when I was getting baptized. I come up and I got blasted by the Spirit of God, and I was just like out. And the guys, his assistants, holding me up. And I remember the preacher saying, "Well, it looks like we have a drunken Jew here or something." So, you know, because it was the Holy Spirit, and it just absolutely blasted me.
0: Now, shortly thereafter, you start speaking in a language you've never been instructed. Well, explain that.
1: Well, I was praying, and the Spirit came on me again. And you know this because you know the Holy Spirit. It is, especially when you're young in the Lord and you first get saved, this sense of the presence of God is just overwhelming. You can't really manage it in a way, you know what I mean? Like, it just takes, and so it just came over me, and I'm praying, and then tongues came out, heavenly tongues came out, which is listed in 1 Corinthians 14. When we speak in an unknown tongue, no man understands us, for God understands.
0: Had you heard someone speak in supernatural languages?
1: No.
0: Did it just, could you, when once it started, did you feel you... could not or would not want to stop? It's not coming from your mind.
1: No, it just came out of me. And I as I recall, it came out of me for a little while. I don't know, maybe 30 seconds, minute, something like that. And then it stopped. And I just kind of went like, "I've heard about tongues. Is that, you know?" And I said this the other day, we were talking, when you listen to this at home, you have to understand, I'm a Jewish man. I'm raised in the synagogue. I don't know nothing about the Holy Spirit, move of God, speaking in tongues, all the language that we use in the Christianese that we use. I don't understand any of this stuff. And that's, I think, one of the reasons why it was so powerful, because I had no understanding of what was happening to me until it happened, and then God was beginning to show me what was happening.
0: The same thing with the gifts. You started prophesying over people. Before this oil came on you, did you prophesy over people?
1: No. You mean before the van experience?
0: Mm-hmm.
1: No. I'm just a regular Jewish guy.
0: So tell me one miracle, one gift After this occurred, that happened.
1: Well, I could tell you so many, but I love the ones about witnessing about the name of Jesus, and I'll tell you a really wonderful one. It was my way when I lived in Connecticut. That's where I got saved when I grew up in Connecticut. My way was to go out at night to the donut shop in town and preach the gospel, because at that time the only place open at night was the 24-hour donut shop. So I would go there. It was my manner to go there 2-3 times a week at night, late. Like 12 o'clock at night, 1 even sometimes, for him to go in there and start finding someone to minister
0: to. You are radical for Jesus.
1: Amen. And so I went one day to the donut shop, and I walk in, and the Spirit says to me, not tonight, not here. Go to the mobile station by the highway, which I had to drive a ways to get to, and I drove to the mobile station by the highway. I said, Lord, what am I doing here? I walked inside of the gas station. The gentleman behind the cashier behind the desk, I said, Lord, him? The Spirit goes, no, go outside and wait. So I walk outside.
0: How clear was God?
1: Like that.
0: To you?
1: Go outside and not him.
0: Did
1: go,
0: you hear a voice or a thought?
1: That was an inner voice, like okay. Coming inside, like the Spirit speaking inside of me. Uh-huh. And then I go, okay, I gotta walk out. I stand outside. There's a big highway, and there's tons of cars going, and my eyes go to one car, way off in the distance. And I'm looking, I can't get my eyes off this car. And I see it, and I follow it. And it goes all the way off the exit, and it comes around up to the light, takes a left-hand turn, comes up, goes into the gas station, and drives right up to me, puts the window down. It's a woman, and she says to me, excuse me, sir, I am lost. And I said to her, I know you're lost. The Holy Spirit sent me to tell you how to not be lost. And I preached the gospel to her, and I called my wife. She was homeless. Okay. I called my wife and I said, this is what's going on, honey. I'm going to take her over to the hotel and have them take her to her room, and let's minister to this woman. So we got her a hotel room, took her over. The next day, I told my wife, I said, honey, go to the store, buy some nice food, take out our finest dishes, and put a beautiful table together. We're going to bring this woman to our home and minister to her. So my wife put the lovely table together with the beautiful food. We've got her at the hotel, brought her over, ministered the gospel to her. She comes to know Jesus, amen, and she lived with us for 6 months as we took care of her and helped.
0: You really take the word of God seriously.
1: Yes, brother. This is not a game, is it? And so she was able to get on her feet and praise the Lord. So that was amazing, because I go to every time the donut shop, every time, and then the Lord said, no, go to the mobile station. No, go outside. There it is. Wrap it to me. I'm lost. What more do you want?
0: I'll tell you what. We're entering the most supernatural season in history because of the covenant with Abraham, the Jewish people, and the church. David will demonstrate how you can move in signs and wonders. Be right back.
2: Project 77, over 15 years, has printed and delivered more than 2 million copies of Sid Roth's book, They Thought for Themselves, directly into Jewish homes across North America. This book, written under God's direction, shatters walls of resistance and opens up hearts as it tells the real-life stories of 10 Jewish people, including Sid Roth, who all experienced a radical encounter with the ultimate truth that Jesus is the Jewish Messiah. And now, God wants to use you through Project 77 to place even more of these books into Jewish hands and to pray for many more lives transformed for all eternity. A 12-year-old Jewish boy opened his family's mailbox before anyone else and found Sid's book, They Thought for Themselves. He read it cover to cover and gave his life to Yeshua. A rabbinical student deep in Orthodox Jewish tradition received Sid's book and discovered his Messiah.
0: Many years ago, I had a dream. I knew it was God. It was so real. 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
0: This is the time to reach Jewish people.

0: When David met Messiah, his eyes were supernaturally opened to God's covenant with Abraham. What did God show you?
1: Well, God showed me that the covenant with Abraham was a beautiful promise. He's taken, he's put into a deep sleep. And this Hebrew word for a deep sleep means coming under revelation, being sleeping and having something happen to you in revelation. And it is God himself who makes the covenant. He's the one that walks through, seen in the fiery pot in the flame. It's not Abraham that walks through. Now, in the covenantal relationship that was made, you would have to split the animal, and each person in the covenant would have to walk through each way, walk through between the split animal, and then when they're walking through, they're making this vow, basically saying, if I break this covenant with you, may I become as this dead animal. Hmm. It's a very serious thing amongst the Jewish covenant. And it was God himself that walked through that. Abraham did not walk through that. God makes this covenant of salvation, and we have to receive it. Part of the problem with us is that we always think we have to do something, especially Jewish people. We have to do something. We have to find a way. We have to keep the commandments. Don't forget this. We do the mitzvah. We have to, and Shabbat, and Noah, and the covenant. I know we have to do things God wants us to do. Don't misunderstand me. However, you can do nothing to receive this salvation in your own strength except for simply to receive it, because he did an unconditional salvation, meaning it just takes faith. And this is a beautiful thing. And it's from this understanding of security that we can operate in these supernatural gifts. Because you have to first believe in the presence of God in your life. You have to first understand your place in Christ. You have to understand that you're wrapped in the glory. Like, for, you know, as a Jew, I have a prayer shawl. When I put that on, it has all the fringes on it that represent the 613 commandments. And when I look at that as a Messianic Jew, you know what I see? I see that those were fulfilled for me, that where I fail, the Lord has fulfilled for me. And then when I wrap myself, it says to wrap yourself in the tallit. And when I wrap myself, I think I'm wrapped in Yeshua. And I think of all of that only because I understand the covenant made with Abraham was for me. That with all of my faults, my sin struggles as a human being, all the times when I'm smart and all the times when I'm dumb or whatever in between, supernaturally, the most important thing is this security and understanding. I am in covenant with the Lord God Almighty, who made the covenant with me, for me, by his grace. I'm saved through faith. And that enables me to then believe God for the move of the Spirit and the gifts of the Spirit for his glory. But when we move in the Spirit, we are giving a supernatural witness of the power of God.
0: What is God saying to us, in your opinion, right now?
1: I believe we're in a time of...
0: Why don't you look in the camera and tell them?
1: I believe that we are in a time where we're going to have to decide whether we're going to be followers of Yeshua or not. I think there are many people who play church. We have to come to seriousness in our walk with Jesus. I see a separation of the wheat and the tare. And you have to look in the mirror, and I have to look in the mirror and ask myself, are you wheat or are you tare? Wheat and tare look exactly the same. That's the problem. And the unbelievers and the false converts will intermingle amongst the church sometimes. We need born-again, Spirit-filled believers that are serious about their faith. And serious about your faith means that something happens to you, and then you operate in your faith. If you tell no one about Jesus, and let me get

0: Give you an example. I walk around as a Jew. I look like a Jew. I wear a yarmulke. I have the tzitzit on. It's clear that I'm a Jew. And I never, looking like this, I never have had one Christian Gentile come up to me and witness to me. My friends, if the Spirit is in you, what is the purpose of the Holy Spirit? Gifts of the Spirit, move of the Spirit, of course. But what ultimately? To convict the world of its sin. The Holy Spirit is the great prosecutor that convicts the world of its sin. Today is the day of salvation. Today is the day to give the Word of God. Today is the day to live for Christ. Today is the day. You must share the gospel, not just in word, but in deed. People need to be loved. We're living in a loveless society. When you love people and care for them, when you go out of your way, you will change lives, which means you will change eternity. My friends,
1: I want you to repeat this prayer. This is your step to get rid of every sin you've ever committed. This is your step, your first step to hearing God's voice. Repeat this prayer. Jesus, I'm a sinner. Against you and you alone have I sinned. And I'm so sorry. I believe the blood of Yeshua washes me clean. And now that I'm clean, Jesus, live inside of me. I make you my Lord. And Savior. Amen. Your gift helps us continue pioneering Jewish and Muslim evangelism and broadcasting the gospel worldwide. 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Go to sidroth.org/4209D. David, look in the camera and pray as God directs you.
0: Amen. Father, we do bless your name. We give you glory and honor for who you are. I pray in the name of the Lord Jesus, Yeshua HaMashiach, that you would make a serious decision, not just to pray the prayer with Brother Sid, but also to say, from now on, I need to dig into the Word of God. I need to find a church that's going to teach me the Word of God, and I need to become a servant of the one and only Messiah, Yeshua HaMashiach. Amen.
1: Thank you, Holy Spirit. 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
1: 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Thank you very much. Amen and amen. Hallelujah.
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3: How do you do? Have you ever received a gift whose value and purpose you didn't know, and consequently, you put it away out of sight? Well, the man in this story did just that. Except that he didn't even bother to open his gift, not until he realized it could save his life. And when he opened the gift, his heart and mind and life were unshackled. This is Unshackled, dramatizing true life stories, produced in Chicago by Pacific Garden Mission. The dining hall is full to overflowing with people of all ages, men and women who are there by special invitation. The man at the table doesn't know that. He thought he had nowhere else to go when he came to the old lighthouse for Thanksgiving dinner. His plate is full to overflowing, a feast for the eyes. With the others, he bows his head and listens while the superintendent asks God to bless their food. Thank you, God, he hears, and he remembers that he has a clean and safe place to sleep that night. He has a change of clothes now, and he has a friend at the mission who cares. And for the first time, he knows that the friend is God. And now for broadcast around the earth, here's program number 2405 in the series Unshackled, the program that makes you face yourself and think.
4: Whoa, that was a big one.
5: Grab that can before it goes overboard.
4: It's getting rough out here. Storm's coming for sure.
5: Maybe we should head back to shore. The sky's getting awful black.
4: I was counting on fish for dinner tonight.
5: Me too, but there's always the fish market.
4: Oh, it's starting to blow hard. This is turning into a squall.
5: Look at the size of that wave coming.
4: That does it. Let's head back.
5: Oh, the boats are hightailing for shore, too.
4: Man, that one almost turned over.
5: Whew, I can't believe how bad it got so fast.
3: That's often true, isn't it? Things can quickly go bad. The man in our story had his share of problems in life, but he always felt he was in control. And by the time he realized he wasn't, he had missed a lot of opportunities to change things for the better. He's telling his story now to alert others and to give credit where credit is due. This is the true story of Curtis Irby, right now on Unshackled.
4: I was born and raised on tobacco farms in the mountains of Virginia near Lynchburg. We were a big family of 8 boys and 8 girls. I was the youngest boy. We all worked on the farm, planting, hoeing, and harvesting crops, mostly tobacco. Other seeds were planted too. Some would bear fruit years later.
6: Hey, Curtis. You might as well head on back to the barn with that mule. We've done about all we can do today.
4: Man, I'm hot and thirsty.
6: I'd offer you a swig of my beer, but you ain't old enough.
4: Oh, come on, I'm thirsty. One sip won't hurt.
6: Well, all right, but don't you tell Mom. Hey, I said one sip. Curtis, Curtis, you little polecat, give me that bottle.
4: Ah, man, I was thirsty.
6: You pert nearly drank the whole bottle.
4: I don't see why I can't drink now. I'm old enough.
6: No, you ain't. Not for another year at least. Come on, let's get back home. I'm hungry.
4: Hey, is Dad back?
6: I ain't seen him all day. I think he's getting one on up in the woods.
4: Yeah, we'll have a good time tonight.
0: Sometimes Dad would go for months without alcohol, but then he would drink heavily. He was never abusive when he drank. In fact, he was better to us when he was drinking than when he was sober. As soon as I was old enough, I started drinking and smoking too, even though it made me sick. I kind of thought I was supposed to, since all the other men did. By then, I was allowed to drive the pickup to take Mom to church.
7: Why don't you stay for church, Curtis?
4: I got things to do, Ma. Besides, I'm too old for that stuff.
7: You're never too old for God, son.
4: I went to enough Sunday school when I was little to last me a lifetime.
7: You'll pick me up afterwards?
4: Yes, ma'am.
7: Now, you be careful on them mountain roads now.
0: I was driving Dad's new pickup when I came around a bend in the road, and there was a horse with two men riding it. I slammed on the brakes, slid into the horse, and knocked the two men straight up into the air. They weren't hurt, but it killed the horse instantly. The truck didn't look too good either. When I got home, my dad was not happy.
8: What'd you do to my truck?
4: I hit a horse, Dad. Killed it on the spot. I couldn't help it. I came around a bend and there it was.
8: What happened to the rider?
4: Well, there was two of them. Drunker and skunks, both of them. Didn't seem to hurt them none.
8: Well, you sure hurt my truck. Look at it. Not even 6 months old yet. First new truck I ever had in my life, and you have to go and wreck it.
4: I couldn't help it, I told you.
8: What's the matter with you, boy? You couldn't help it when you tore the door off because your friend didn't close it before you started backing up.
4: I'm sorry, Dad.
8: Then you drove it into the garage without the garage door being all the way up, and you tore up the cab. Were you drinking?
4: No, of course not.
8: You better not drink when you're driving my truck. I'll whoop you good. Who's that coming up there?
4: Those are two guys that was riding that horse.
8: Hey, what do you boys want?
9: He killed our horse. I'm going to beat the tar out of him.
8: You go on, get out of here. Any beating's going to be done, it's going to be done by me. Go on, get!
0: I'm sorry to say I wrecked my dad's truck one more time. While I was gawking at a wreck along the road, I ran into a car. But none of those accidents compared to the night I was with my brother, a young Marine, and their two girlfriends. We had driven to another mountain town where we did some drinking. My brother didn't make a turn in the road, and we went off over a cliff, sideways. I woke up in the hospital.
10: You wake now, Curtis? Oh, you look a mess, son, but at least you're alive.
8: You left all your teeth on the dash of that car, son.
11: Damn.
10: Now, don't try to talk now. There's plenty of time for that. Your brother, he almost lost his arm. Tore it half off.
8: They reattached it, but it's too soon to know if he'll be able to use it again.
10: That Marine, he's in bad shape, but he's still alive.
8: Yeah. The sheriff said y'all were speeding, going too fast on a mountain road. Hit a tree when you flipped and took that girl's head half off. Son, no sense in going that fast.
10: You're real fortunate, son. All you lost were your teeth. You could have lost your life.
0: Did I learn from those bad experiences? No, I kept right on drinking. When I was 18, one of my friends suggested we go to Newport News and get a job in the shipyards there. After spending all my life on a farm, I was glad to start working in the shipyard. Less than 2 years later, I was drafted into the Army. Went to Korea first, then to Hawaii. After I got out, I went back home to see the folks.
10: Well, Curtis, oh, you sure are a sight for sore eyes.
4: It's good to be back home, Mom. Hey, where's Dad?
10: Out in the barn. He'll be in shortly.
4: Is he doing all the work himself now?
10: Oh, he has some hired hands since all you kids are gone. Oh, let me fix you a bite. Are you glad to be out of the Army?
4: Oh, I sure am. It was awful lonely in Korea, but Hawaii wasn't too bad.
10: Are you going back to work in the shipyard?
4: My old job is waiting. But I was thinking, Now, maybe you ought to stay here and help you and Dad run the farm. Must be hard to do all the work by yourselves.
10: No, Curtis. You stay where you are. You'll have more opportunity there.
4: I'll come and see you whenever I can.
10: And you'll get to see your brother when his ship comes to port.
4: I have always been grateful to Mom for letting me go. I think she was afraid of what I'd become among all those bootleggers in the mountains. I still hid my drinking from her, so she didn't know that I was already addicted to alcohol. When I was home, I slept on the porch rather than go into the house smelling like booze. In Newport News, I was a weekend drunk, and it was while I was drinking with a buddy that I got a telegram saying Mom was in the hospital. I went to see her right away.
8: The doctor said it's her heart.
4: But I was just here not even a month ago, and she seemed fine.
8: Yeah, I know. I know. Things can change awful fast.
4: She's gonna be all right, isn't she, Dad?
8: I hope so, son. I don't know what I'd do without her.
4: Mother died shortly after that and left me heartbroken, but oblivious to the lesson that life is fragile, short, not to be wasted. My brother Jesse was in the Navy, stationed mostly on the East Coast, so we became drinking buddies. 5 years went by, 5 wasted years. I had no thoughts about marriage until I met Loretta. She was a student nurse.
10: I'm sorry about having to be back at the dorm so early. I hope it doesn't spoil your evening.
4: Oh, no, that's all right. I understand about curfews. I had that in the Army.
10: Makes my daddy happy I have to be in so early. He's a preacher in Knoxville, and you know how preachers are.
4: Yeah, I sure do. It seems like I spent my childhood in church when I wasn't working in the field.
10: Well, I sure had a good time tonight, Curtis.
4: Oh, me too, Loretta. I'm not possessive, so if you want to date other guys, that's okay. But I'd like to see you again. It suited me fine that she had an early curfew. I would drop her off, then go out running around and drinking. I wasn't used to being around decent people, and I was afraid I'd start thinking about marriage, so I encouraged her to date other guys. My brother knew better.
6: You're gonna end up getting married, I could tell.
4: Oh, I'm not ready for that.
6: A man is never ready for that.
4: Oh, besides, she's a preacher's daughter. She'd probably expect me to go to church, and I sure won't do that.
6: She know you drink?
4: No way.
6: Ooh, you're in trouble, Curtis. Yes, sirree, I can hear those wedding bells now.
4: And she's being sent to Washington, D.C. for training. So, hey, that's probably the end of it.
3: Curtis was wrong about that, which he'll tell us about in just a moment.
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4: Loretta went to Washington, D.C. for training, and while she was there, we were engaged. Her father married us in Knoxville in a beautiful lawn wedding in September 1962. I was 28 years old. No one in her family knew that I was a drunk. After our marriage, we lived in Newport News, where I continued to work at the shipyards. A few years later, Dad had a massive stroke and was confined to bed. Children were born to us, 2 daughters and a son. Honey, I'd like some more coffee.
10: Are you going to church with us this morning?
4: No, honey. I have things to do.
10: Oh, Kurt, I wish you'd come with us. I like it when we go to church as a family.
4: I go when I can. You know that.
10: The kids are in vacation Bible school, and they think you're going to hell because you don't go to church with us.
4: I went to vacation Bible school when I was their age. That's when I got saved.
10: You mean you went through the motions of being saved.
0: Now, what's the difference?
10: You have to mean it in your heart, Kurt. God knows the difference, and other people can tell by the change in your life.
0: My life went on as before. My brother retired from the Navy, stayed in the area, and we were pretty good drinking buddies. On Sunday of Labor Day weekend in 1973, one of my friends and I decided to go fishing. That's when the storm came up, and we bolted for shore.
5: I've never seen a storm come up so quick like this.
11: Oh, me neither. It's bad.
5: You think we're in the channel?
11: Close enough. Let's just dock this thing.
5: Oh, I feel wrung out.
11: Me too. Hey, let's go get a beer and dry ourselves out.
5: Oh, I'm sure glad that motor didn't quit.
11: Oh, we'd have been sunk if it had.
10: Curtis, I was so worried about you.
0: Yeah, we got back to shore all right.
10: It was pretty rough out there this morning, wasn't it?
0: Yeah, came up fast, too, not long after we got out to sea.
10: It took you all that time to get back to shore?
0: No, we came back right away. We just went to a bar to dry ourselves out.
10: Oh, honey, suppose that boat would have sunk. What then?
0: We would have drowned, I suppose. That's usually what happens when a boat turns over in a storm in deep water.
10: Are you ready for that?
0: No, I'm just as ready to die as I ever will be, and if you don't like it, all right, there's the door. I was 40 years old, set in my ways by then, or so I thought. I didn't want to hear about religion or the afterlife. Yet I always believed the Bible was God's word and had a fear of being around people who spoke against it. There was a man at work who seemed to love God and who always had gospel tracts and quoted Romans chapter 6, verse 23. For the wages of sin is death, but the gift of God is eternal life through Jesus Christ our Lord. But otherwise, I didn't know very many Christians. Then in October 1973, bad news brought me up short.
6: Curtis, the doctor says I have cancer.
0: You're too young for that, Jesse.
6: No. He says it's pretty bad already.
0: Well, can they operate?
6: They want me to get radiation first, kill it off some, then they'll operate.
0: Oh, that's terrible.
6: He says it started on account of using tobacco.
0: You gave up smoking 5 years ago.
6: Yeah. But I used it for 30 years, Curtis. The damage was already done.
0: Well, don't worry, Jesse. You'll beat this. The following January, my wife went to the Holy Land for 11 days, paid for by some people at church. So I had to take our children to church. I always wanted them in church. I just didn't like to go myself. In February, my brother had 12 hours of surgery, after which he seemed to do pretty well. So he and I continued drinking. In late March, our uncle died. Well, here's to Uncle Norman. He lived hard.
6: Too hard. I think I beat it, Curtis. I feel pretty good.
0: Yeah, I'll drink to that.
6: I tell you what, though, I sure don't want to end up like Dad. Bedfast. I'd rather go quick.
0: Yeah, it's been how long now? 6 or 7 years he hasn't been able to get out of bed.
6: That's right.
0: At least his mind is pretty sharp again.
6: You going back home to Uncle Norman's funeral?
0: Yeah. Yeah. You feel like going with me?
6: Sure. I hate funerals, but at least we get to see everybody.
0: Well, that was something, wasn't it? I never heard of two preachers speaking at a funeral.
6: I guess he needed it.
0: I think it was strange that neither one said anything about salvation or eternal life. It's all they talk about at my wife's church.
6: Now, there's a cemetery. Been a long time since I've seen it, not since Mom died.
0: All the wrecks I had on these mountain roads. Boy, it's a wonder I'm not planted in there.
6: You were fortunate.
0: Yeah. Take a fool to want to go to hell.
6: Well, what brought that on?
0: Well, that other preacher that was there, did you see him put his arms around my neck and look me straight in the eye and he said, Don't you think it's about time you did something about your eternal destiny?
6: Did you tell them to get lost?
0: No, I didn't. I've been around Christians all my life, Jesse, and I don't know how to be saved. But as soon as I find out, I'm going to do it. The next day, I went to work with heavy conviction that my life was all wrong. By lunchtime the following day,
4: I couldn't stand it and walked up the street to the church my wife attended. I thought maybe the pastor could help me. But I saw him drive away as I approached, and I just started crying. I was sure that I was doomed to hell. I was tormented with thoughts of eternal damnation during that week. The words on that tract said, "The wages of sin is death." The following Sunday, I went to the morning worship with my family. Later, I took them back for the evening service.
12: Aren't you going to join us?
4: No, I don't feel too good. I think I'll just go home for a while.
12: Well, will you be able to pick us up?
4: Yeah, I should feel better by then. I'll come back.

0: I went home alone, knowing I was a guilty, no good, rotten, unsaved sinner. I got on my knees in the living room, and as well as I knew how, repented of my sins. I felt peace from the internal struggle that had haunted me. I asked the Lord to give me the strength to go forward at the invitation in the evening service. I went forward during the invitation, prayed for salvation with the pastor, and openly confessed my faith in the Lord. Several days later, while reading the Bible, I made a discovery.
1: Did you call me?
0: Yes, yes. Come listen to this. 1 John chapter 5, verses 11 and 12. And this is the record, that God hath given to us eternal life, and this life is in his Son. He that hath the Son hath life, and he that hath not the Son of God hath not life.
1: What about it?
0: Well, having Christ in your heart and life is what saves you.
1: That's true.
0: Well, I was saved last Sunday right here at home, the minute I got serious with God. Got down on my knees and asked his forgiveness. I always thought you had to be with a preacher to get saved.
1: No, you sure don't. But it's good to go forward like that and make a public confession of your faith.
0: Yeah, I was reading about that too. Right here in Romans chapter 10, verses 9 and 10. Yeah, here. That if thou shalt confess with thy mouth the Lord Jesus, and shalt believe in thine heart that God hath raised him from the dead, thou shalt be saved. For with the heart man believeth unto righteousness, and with the mouth confession is made unto salvation.
1: You don't know how happy I am to see you reading that Bible. I've been praying for you for a long time.
0: Oh, I'm glad you did, honey. I'm really glad you did. At the shipyard, I went to the man who always carried Bible tracts and quoted scripture to me and told him the good news.
2: Hey, Gerald! Gerald, I got saved.
3: Did you join a church or get saved?
2: Yeah, I got saved, and I wasn't even in church at the time.
3: I'm glad to hear that, Curtis.
0: Yeah, I've been reading the Bible a lot. That's how I knew I got saved the minute I started praying and asking God to forgive me. All these years, I thought you had to be with a preacher to get saved.
3: Nope, salvation is between you and the Lord. Ephesians chapter 2, verses 8 and 9. For by grace are ye saved through faith, and that not of yourselves. It is the gift of God, not of works, lest any man should boast.
0: Oh, it's some gift, isn't it? To think that I went forward when I was 11 years old for salvation, but wasn't serious. I ignored it for 30 years.
3: God didn't forget, though.
0: I guarantee you I won't either. From now on. A couple of months later, that man invited me to join a Bible study at work. As I grew in the Lord, I wanted to share my faith more and more, starting with my brother.
4: You quit smoking altogether, didn't you, Curtis?
0: Yep. Yep, right after I got saved. Gave up the pipe.
4: You miss it?
0: Well, at first I was tempted. The devil tried to tell me to go ahead. What little I did wouldn't hurt, but I'm glad I didn't listen to him.
4: Good for you. You don't want to end up like me.
0: Oh, Jesse.
4: Now, don't try to con me, Curtis. I didn't beat it after all.
0: I've been meaning to ask you, where do you stand with the Lord?
4: I'm all right, brother. I received Jesus Christ as my Savior, too. He's still a rebel.
0: My brother died the following January. On July 4th that year, I visited my father, who was still bedfast in a nursing home. Every time I saw Daddy, I told him about Jesus and read the Bible to him. Something made me go back a second time that day.
5: How you doing, Daddy?
6: Oh, about the same.
0: I thought I'd read the Bible to you if you're not too tired.
6: That'd be fine, son.
0: Your Daddy, the Bible says you're a lost sinner.
6: Yeah, I know that.
0: Let me read you something. In the Gospel of John, chapter 14... You know, Jesus said in verse 6, I am the way, the truth, and the life. No man cometh unto the Father but by me. So if you don't have Christ Jesus in your heart and life, you're a lost sinner, Dad.
6: Yes. Yes, I realize that.
0: Well, you can get saved now if you want, Daddy. You can accept Jesus Christ as your Savior right now.
6: Well, that's what I want to do.
0: You do? That's wonderful. I'll lead you in a prayer of salvation. Dad was 83 years old when he accepted Christ as his Savior. He lived another 5 years. 10 years after Daddy was saved, I led my sister to Christ. At work, I've also been busy evangelizing. We hand out tracts on the street at lunchtime and also have Bible study. I can't even count the number of men I've led to the Lord, some of whom are in the ministry now. My only regret is that I didn't get saved a lot sooner. If you don't know the Lord Jesus Christ, my hope is that you soon will.
5: Friend, God is no respecter of persons. The Bible says in Romans chapter 10, verse 13, "For whosoever shall call upon the name of the Lord shall be saved." And that means you. Wherever you are, whatever you've done, Christ died to set you free.
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5: 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Original music, Lucille Becker. Sound, John McComb. Engineer, David Lors. Script by Kenitha Gabler. And I'm Bob O'Donnell.
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1: Hi, I'm Pastor Keith Manley with today's reflection of grace. One of the hardest things to understand is why God allows bad things to happen to good people. I believe most believers at one time or another have looked up into the heavens and cried out, why? Or why me? Or why now? It sometimes can feel helpless when we try to explain why God allows what He allows in our lives. But Paul tells us in the book of 2 Corinthians, praise be to the God, the Father of our Lord Jesus Christ, the Father of compassion and the God of all comfort. I love that name. He goes on to say He comforts us in all our troubles so that we can comfort those in any trouble with the comfort we ourselves have received from God. See, the reason we go through what we go through is we're going to be able to help others as we see them go through some of the same pain. God knows what you're going through today, and He'll use it to help others. And that's today's Reflection of Grace.
2: Chapter 6. My son, if thou be surety for thy friend, if thou hast stricken thy hand with a stranger, thou art snared with the words of thy mouth, thou art taken with the words of thy mouth. Do this now, my son, and deliver thyself when thou art come into the hand of thy friend. Go, humble thyself, and make sure thy friend. Give not sleep to thine eyes, nor slumber to thine eyelids. Deliver thyself as a roe from the hand of the hunter, and as a bird from the hand of the fowler. Go to the ant, thou sluggard. Consider her ways and be wise, which, having no guide, overseer, or ruler, provideth her meat in the summer. And
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3: If you would receive the Lord Jesus Christ as your personal Savior, please repeat this prayer after me. Dear Heavenly Father, I'm a sinner and lost, but I believe that the Lord Jesus Christ died on the cross for me, and that He rose from the dead on the third day, and right now I receive the Lord Jesus Christ as my personal Savior and Lord. 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Our phone number is 962-1477. 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
4: I don't want anything to do with Jesus. Maybe you've heard that from someone you love. Their heart seems impenetrable, and it's breaking your heart. Cast yourself in. It's some of the hardest spiritual soil on the planet, the Arab Gulf. Millions following hard after Islam. And yet, Jesus is breaking through, showing up in dreams, softening hearts. Like Ali, one night Jesus came to him in a dream. So he reached out to Ahmed. He knew Ahmed had left Islam for Jesus. Ahmed said, Ali, you can pray for 1,000 years and never earn Allah's favor. But if you trust Jesus' performance and not your own, you will know God. Those words hit their mark. 3 days later, Ali and Ahmed were wading into the waters of the Persian Gulf. Ahmed had only been baptized a week before. How do I even do this? So he just pushed Ali down into the water. Ali burst out of the sea, joining his laughter with Ahmed's. The human heart seems impenetrable, but with God, nothing will be impossible. Not for the one you love, not for the Muslim world. FrontiersUSA.org.
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0: Public employees, including teachers, cannot be required to join a union or pay union dues as a condition of employment, no matter what state they live in. Well, this ruling was a major victory for American workers. McMahon emphasized that teachers should never feel obligated to fund unions that support a political cause they disagree with. Organizations like the National Education Association and the American Federation of Teachers don't prioritize education anymore, just politics. According to a recent Fox News opinion piece, less than 10% of the NEA's $400-plus million annual budget actually goes toward representing teachers in the workplace. Meanwhile, teachers are paying significant dues. In Chicago, for example, educators pay about $1,400 per year, yet reports indicate that less than 20% of union spending directly supports members. Union leaders have also been in hot water for their involvement in anti-immigration enforcement activism. Marsha Howard, president of the Minneapolis chapter of the AFT, bragged about her participation in private signal chats coordinating anti-ICE activism alongside elected officials. Despite these revelations, many teachers remain in unions because they believe that unions are necessary for better pay. Hopefully, robust research can change that assumption. Many researchers in recent years have found that teachers in non-collective bargaining districts actually earn more than unionized teachers. Teachers who want to leave unions can do so, and they may just find better pay if they do. Well, the impact of the 2018 Janus decision is already visible. The California Teachers Association is experiencing membership challenges. Alternative professional associations are also emerging, offering teachers representation without partisan political agendas. These types of organizations not only appear viable, but also fall in line with the Trump administration's vision of reinstating local control of public education. It's time to rescue more teachers. Perhaps Secretary McMahon's future videos might show exactly how union members can successfully cancel their membership and find organizations that put academics first, not politics. Find all of this information and so much more online in our Education Reporter. Just visit phyllisschlafly.com and sign up for our email alerts. Again, that's phyllisschlafly.com.
1: June 6th, the company you keep. Have you ever found yourself in a bubble? Not a real bubble, of course, but a cultural one. A world, shall we say, created under a predominant goal or philosophy. It could be as simple as celebrating school spirit or abiding by the ideals of your hometown or church congregation. The truth is, it's quite common to find ourselves in a bubble, which is not necessarily a bad thing, as it can provide the encouragement and support we need to repair harmful behavior. But what if the bubble we find ourselves in is itself harmful? Today, we'll meet Ken, a man who surrounded himself with the wrong company, and he quickly began to see the results. Ken grew up going to church, but when he was only in eighth grade, he discovered the power of alcohol. We'll let him pick it up from there as he shares his true story on this Unshackled Daily Devotional.
2: The next year, I discovered pot and told my parents I was through with church. My friends and their values were changing me, and I began doing things I'd never done before. Lying to my parents, sneaking out at midnight, listening to music that glorified Satan, getting drunk, and skipping school. My older brother in college was nothing like me. He loved the Lord. He came home unexpectedly while my parents were gone for a week, and I was throwing a wild party for my friends. But my brother and his friend didn't give me a hard time. They just sat and discussed sin and God's plan of salvation through Jesus. I saw how hypocritical my so-called friends were. I let a friend drive my parents' car, and he wrecked it. Then I got stoned and damaged my dad's truck. Somehow, that incident triggered deep remorse in my soul. I sat in my room and saw how wicked I'd become. I told Dad the truth, that I wanted the peace with God my brother had. My brother's friend came to the house and explained the way of salvation, that God was in Christ reconciling the world to himself. I prayed to receive Christ that day. What a change he made in me. Jesus cleanses and forgives, and he gives you the power to say no to sin. That's real freedom.
1: King Solomon says in Proverbs chapter 13, verse 12,

0: He that walketh with wise men shall be wise, but a companion of fools shall be destroyed. Friend, there are two things we can learn from Ken's story. One, we need to be surrounding ourselves with the Word of God and those who value and support the Word of God. It's often through the company we keep that we either grow or falter in our faith. And two, as we increase in faith and Christian community, we will be strengthened to carry the truth of God into other spaces, like Ken's brother and friend did, inviting lost souls into the company of Christ. Will you receive this truth today? 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
1: Chapter 6. My son, if thou be surety for thy friend, if thou hast stricken thy hand with a stranger, thou art snared with the words of thy mouth, thou art taken with the words of thy mouth. Do this now, my son, and deliver thyself when thou art come into the hand of thy friend. Go, humble thyself, and make sure thy friend. Give not sleep to thine eyes, nor slumber to thine eyelids. Deliver thyself as a roe from the hand of the hunter, and as a bird from the hand of the fowler. Go to the ant, thou sluggard. Consider her ways and be wise, which, having no guide, overseer, or ruler, provideth her meat in the summer, and gathereth her food in the harvest. How long wilt thou sleep, O sluggard? When wilt thou arise out of thy sleep? Yet a little sleep, a little slumber, a little folding of the hands to sleep. So shall thy poverty come as one that traveleth, and thy want as an armed man. A naughty person, a wicked man, walketh with a froward mouth. He winketh with his eyes, he speaketh with his feet, he teacheth with his fingers. Frowardness is in his heart, he deviseth mischief continually, he soweth discord. Therefore shall his calamity come suddenly, suddenly shall he be broken without remedy. These six things doth the Lord hate, yea, seven are an abomination unto him. A proud look, a lying tongue, and hands that shed innocent blood, an heart that deviseth wicked imaginations, feet that be swift in running to mischief, a false witness that speaketh lies, and he that soweth discord among brethren. My son, keep thy father's commandment, and forsake not the law of thy mother. Bind them continually upon thine heart, and tie them about thy neck. When thou goest, it shall lead thee, when thou sleepest, it shall keep thee, and when thou awakest, it shall talk with thee. For the commandment is a lamp, and the law is light, and reproofs of instruction are the way of life, to keep thee from the evil woman, from the flattery of the tongue of a strange woman. Lust not after her beauty in thine heart, neither let her take thee with her eyelids. For by means of a whorish woman a man is brought to a piece of bread, and the adulteress will hunt for the precious life. Can a man take fire in his bosom, and his clothes not be burned? Can one go upon hot coals, and his feet not be burned? So he that goeth in to his neighbor's wife, whosoever toucheth her, shall not be innocent. Men do not despise a thief if he steal to satisfy his soul when he is hungry. But if he be found, he shall restore sevenfold, he shall give all the substance of his house. But whoso committeth adultery with a woman lacketh understanding. He that doeth it destroyeth his own soul. A wound and dishonor shall he get, and his reproach shall not be wiped away. For jealousy is the rage of a man. Therefore he will not spare in the day of vengeance. He will not regard any ransom, neither will he rest content, though thou givest many gifts. Psalm 85. Lord, thou hast been favorable unto thy land. Thou hast brought back the captivity of Jacob. Thou hast forgiven the iniquity of thy people. Thou hast covered all their sin. Selah. Thou hast taken away all thy wrath. Thou hast turned thyself from the fierceness of thine anger. Turn us, O God of our salvation, and cause thine anger toward us to cease. Wilt thou be angry with us forever? Wilt thou draw out thine anger to all generations? Wilt thou not revive us again, that thy people may rejoice in thee? Show us thy mercy, O Lord, and grant us thy salvation. I will hear what God the Lord will speak, for he will speak peace unto his people and to his saints. But let them not turn again to folly. Surely his salvation is nigh them that fear him, that glory may dwell in our land. Mercy and truth are met together. Righteousness and peace have kissed each other. Truth shall spring out of the earth, and righteousness shall look down from heaven. Yea, the Lord shall give that which is good, and our land shall yield her increase. Righteousness shall go before him, and shall set us in the way of his steps. Habakkuk, chapter 1. The burden which Habakkuk the prophet did see. O Lord, how long shall I cry, and thou wilt not hear? Even cry out unto thee of violence, and thou wilt not save? Why dost thou show me iniquity, and cause me to behold grievance? For spoiling and violence are before me, and there are that raise up strife and contention. Therefore the law is slacked, and judgment doth never go forth, for the wicked doth compass about the righteous. Therefore wrong judgment proceedeth. Behold ye among the heathen, and regard and wonder marvelously, for I will work a work in your days which ye will not believe, though it be told you. For lo, I raise up the Chaldeans, that bitter and hasty nation, which shall march through the breadth of the land to possess the dwelling places that are not theirs. They are terrible and dreadful, their judgment and their dignity shall proceed of themselves. Their horses also are swifter than the leopards, and are more fierce than the evening wolves. And their horsemen shall spread themselves, and their horsemen shall come from far. They shall fly as the eagle that hasteth to eat. They shall come all for violence. Their faces shall sup up as the east wind, and they shall gather the captivity as the sand. And they shall scoff at the kings, and the princes shall be a scorn unto them. They shall deride every stronghold, for they shall heap dust and take it. Then shall his mind change, and he shall pass over and offend, imputing this his power unto his God. Art thou not from everlasting, O Lord my God, mine Holy One? We shall not die. O Lord, thou hast ordained them for judgment, and, O mighty God, thou hast established them for correction. Thou art of purer eyes than to behold evil, and canst not look on iniquity. Wherefore lookest thou upon them that deal treacherously, and holdest thy tongue, when the wicked devoureth the man that is more righteous than he, and makest men as the fishes of the sea, as the creeping things that have no ruler over them? They take up all of them with the angle. They catch them in their net, and gather them in their drag. Therefore they rejoice and are glad. Therefore they sacrifice unto their net, and burn incense unto their drag, because by them their portion is fat, and their meat plenteous. Shall they therefore empty their net, and not spare continually to slay the nations?
2: Chapter 2. For yourselves, brethren, know our entrance in unto you, that it was not in vain. But even after that we had suffered before, and were shamefully entreated, as ye know, at Philippi, we were bold in our God to speak unto you the gospel of God with much contention. For our exhortation was not of deceit, nor of uncleanness, nor in guile. But as we were allowed of God to be put in trust with the gospel, even so we speak, not as pleasing men, but God, which trieth our hearts. For neither at any time used we flattering words, as ye know, nor a cloak of covetousness, God is witness. Nor of men sought we glory, neither of you nor yet of others, when we might have been burdensome, as the apostles of Christ. But we were gentle among you, even as a nurse cherisheth her children. So being affectionately desirous of you, we were willing to have imparted unto you not the gospel of God only, but also our own souls, because ye were dear unto us. For ye remember, brethren, our labor and travail, for laboring night and day, because we would not be chargeable unto any of you, we preached unto you the gospel of God. Ye are witnesses, and God also, how holily and justly and unblameably we behaved ourselves among you that believe. As ye know, how we exhorted and comforted and charged every one of you, as a father doth his children, that ye would walk worthy of God, who hath called you unto his kingdom and glory. For this cause also thank we God without ceasing, because when ye received the word of God which ye heard of us, ye received it not as the word of men, but as it is in truth the word of God, which effectually worketh also in you that believe. For ye, brethren, became followers of the churches of God which in Judea are in Christ Jesus. For ye also have suffered like things of your own countrymen, even as they have of the Jews, who both killed the Lord Jesus and their own prophets, and have persecuted us. And they please not God, and are contrary to all men, forbidding us to speak to the Gentiles that they might be saved, to fill up their sins alway. For the wrath is come upon them to the uttermost. But we, brethren, being taken from you for a short time, in presence, not in heart, endeavored the more abundantly to see your face with great desire. Wherefore we would have come unto you, even I, Paul, once and again, but Satan hindered us. For what is our hope or joy or crown of rejoicing? Are not even ye in the presence of our Lord Jesus Christ at his coming? For ye are our glory and joy.
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7: Welcome to 6640, the ministry outreach of Koinonia House and Koinonia Institute. Today's Bible teacher is Chuck Missler, connecting the Bible to your life and the world around you. In today's study, Chuck completes his teaching on the book of Micah, chapter 1.
8: Therefore I will make Samaria as a heap of the field, and as planting as the vineyard, and I will pour down the stones thereof into the valley, and I will discover, or uncover is what we would say it, the foundations thereof. See, Micah is focusing on the Assyrian invasion of 2 Kings 17 and following. His primary target will end up being the southern kingdom, but he first highlights the plight of the northern kingdom as, in effect, as an object lesson. This is the same approach that Amos used to the his opening chapters, pronounced judgments on a number of nations. When you study the book of Amos, he spoke against Syria, against Philistia, against Tyre, against Edom, Ammon, Moab, and then, finally, Judah, the south, and then he finally focuses on his own people, namely Israel. He does that same trick. He talks about everybody else, but then gets at the real point, and that's the plight of his own people. And the fall of the capital of the northern kingdom actually occurred in the memory of Micah's listeners. So Micah's giving them a history lesson that they should be learning from. This local disturbance that we're seeing in verses 6 through 16 of Micah corresponds with 2 Kings 17, first 18 verses. That gives rise to a prophecy of greater invasion in the last days. When you get to Micah chapter 4, he's going to predict the big one that's coming, and that in turn will be idiomatic of the Lord's deliverance at Armageddon. Now, this gives us an opportunity to be acquainted with a phenomenon we observe within the prophetic literature many times, not just once. The prophet tends to see two events. He sees an early event, and then it echoes in advance a later event. And there is a time gap between them. People have different labels for this. Some people call it the double reference or the double fulfillment. There are a number of labels, and some of those labels can be a little tricky. But the point is, clearly, there's very many times an early event that is clear, and it tends to be confirming. In Deuteronomy 18, we have a test of a prophet. A prophet predicts something. If it comes true, he speaks the Lord. If it doesn't come true, they stoned him. If we applied those techniques, there'd be a lot of rock piles around. But the point is, the idea was, though, that a prophet would mention two things. If the first thing, the early thing, came true, you could rely on what he said. That tends to corroborate the big one that's coming. The logic is there, but it's not clear unless you have that laid out for yourself. We call this first event sometimes a type. It can be an object. It can be an anecdote. It can be a parable. It can be any number of things. But its point, it alludes to what's called an antitype. Antitype is simply something that is anticipated by a type. Those terms are terms from rhetoric or communication, but you'll hear a lot. The term type is used biblically lots of times. You don't hear the word antitype, but that's simply what the type is pointing to. In many of these things, the type is a type of the Messiah, or it's a type of the Antichrist, and so forth. Continuing with Micah, verse 6, "Therefore I will make Samaria as a heap of the field, as plantings of a vineyard, and I will pour down the stones thereof into the valley, and I will uncover the foundations thereof." The word vineyard there was probably a vineyard originally. Today, though, it lies in ruins, as Micah so aptly describes. What the Assyrians began was fulfilled by John Hyrcanus under the Maccabeans. The utter destruction, if you will, the final destruction of Samaria in the sense of the northern kingdom. Continue, "All the graven images thereof shall be beaten into pieces, and all the hires thereof shall be burned with the fire, and all the idols thereof will I lay desolate. For she gathered it of the hire of an harlot, and they shall return to the hire of an harlot." See, Amos, just like Micah, denounced the northern kingdom for their sexual immorality, their cultic prostitution, and all of that. And all the way through the scriptures, we could track all that down, but I think it's pretty familiar to most of you. Now, it's interesting, we talk a lot about our so-called new morality. That's nothing more than a return to these pagan practices of antiquity. It's really a shock to see the parallels of our culture today and these ancient cultures. See, for another example of what religion has done, examine India, the impoverished and bound by the fetters of religion. It's a shock to realize how that culture has been held back by the forces of a form of idolatry. And recognize that Christianity is not a religion. It's a person. And John 8 and so forth deals with that. And that's why this is a call to repentance that we need to heed to. Let's move on here. "Therefore, I will wail and howl. I will go stripped and naked. I will make a wailing like dragons and mourning like as the owls." Well, stripped and naked. He's not asking them to do anything that he isn't doing himself. Going naked really was probably just going barefoot. It was a sign of mourning to go barefoot. That's stripped and naked. That's a way of indicating your commitment. Dragons and mournings of owls is a translational problem, more like wailings of jackals and ostriches. There are different exegetical experts that identify these things slightly differently, not critical. It's a figure of speech in any case. "For her wound is incurable, for it has come unto Judah. He has come into the gate of my people, even to Jerusalem." The word is anash. It means incurable. In Jeremiah 17:9, our sins, our heart is incurably wicked. It's not desperately wicked. That's the way it's sometimes translated. The word anash actually means incurably. Nowhere in the Bible does someone heal the heart. He replaces it with a new one. And that's why we call it a new birth and so on and so forth. All this stuff had an early origin. It was actually Enosh's, Seth's son, that was the first to indulge in idolatry. Many people don't realize this because of mistranslation in Genesis 4:26. It's often mistranslated. In the Targum Onkelos, it was Enosh that desisted from praying in the name. It says he called upon the name. That's a misunderstanding from that early start. Targum of Jonathan, he surnamed the idols in the name of God. Kimshi, Rashi, and the other ancient Jewish commentators all agree on this. It just is an erroneous translation that continues within our English Bible. Jerome indicated this was the opinion of many Jews of his day. Maimonides, my comedy on the Mishnah, which is part of the Talmud, by the way, and I'm not here to extol the Hetal, but that's another whole problem, but let's go on here, ascribes the origin of idolatry to the days of Enosh. So these had early, early beginnings. So the evils of the north have infected the south, is the point. That was the flavor of what Mike is pointing out. It started in the north, they've been condemned, but it's like an infection or virus that's taken hold in the south. The south had an entire century to learn from the judgment that fell on the north. That's the long and the short of Micah's message. He's talking about the north, but as an object lesson that we should be watching from. You and I should be paying attention to the south, because it also got judged, if you will. And that's what Isaiah 10 is all about, Isaiah 36 is all about, and that's what Micah is all about. Now, the rest of the book of Micah is going to focus more specifically on Judah and Jerusalem. All this talk about the north was really as an object lesson for the south. Now, we need to recognize, just as Micah's audience need to recognize the north wasn't the other people, there are people we should be learning from, we too should realize that the Bible doesn't always talk about other people. The most important target of these words of God are us. We too should study and understand and regard the judgments of the past. We need to understand them. One of the reasons that Micah's ministry reaped results was his specificity. He applies 6 of the 16 verses of this chapter to list the very cities that will participate in the coming disaster, including his own hometown. Now, his specificity, he lists these towns, but you miss the point of this unless you understand the Hebrew, because they're puns. They are literal towns that are going to be judged, but there's also some wordplay overlaying this that we'll go through. The cities that are listed from verse 10 through 15 were in West Judah. That's Micah's home territory. And they were devastated by the Assyrians along with the overthrow of the northern kingdom. That's still before Jerusalem falls. Understand that. So Micah's flow is going to be from Samaria, which fell, to Jerusalem ultimately. Ezekiel 38 and 39 will have a similar role for the current nation of Israel. So those of you who study that can begin to draw those parallels. But if you do that, keep an eye, of course, on Psalm 83, which may be the embracing of the famous issue of Isaiah 17. That's just a footnote for you buffs that want to get into that. Let you and I move on. Micah then in verse 10 says something interesting. He says, "Declare ye it not at Gath. Weep ye not at all in the house of Ephrah. Roll thyself in the..." That word Gath there means winepress. That word means weep town. The word means it's like a winepress. It weeps the oil. See, weep not at weep town is what really is implied here in the Hebrew. Micah sets the tone for this section by an introductory quotation from David's elegy over Saul and Jonathan. When David, after Saul and Jonathan were killed, David has an elegy over them that we'll look at here in a minute, after the Israelite defeat at Mount Gilboa. We got Mount Gilboa is when Saul and Jonathan get killed. David has a famous elegy that echoes in the ears of every Jewish student of the Old Testament. David says, "The beauty of Israel is slain upon the high places. How are the mighty fallen? Tell it not in Gath. Publish it not in the streets of Ascalon, lest the daughters of the Philistines rejoice, and lest the daughters of the uncircumcised triumph." That's David eulogizing Saul. But that phrase, "tell it not in Gath," is what Micah is picking up here in this. Declare it not in Gath, weep ye not at all in the house, and so forth. Now, the house of Ephrah, the word Beth Ephrah, is the house belonging to Ephrah, the house of dust, if you will. In other words, the citizens will cover themselves with dust as a traditional rite of mourning. And I think one of the commentators, Leslie Allen, says that names are treated like omens, which, once observed, haunt the localities until they are fulfilled. They are revealed as clues to the curse that is to come upon the country. Micah's intense dismay and the sinister destinies of these cities is reflected in their names. These puns were viewed as omens. Puns are used like homonyms, two words that sound alike but mean something different. And they're deliberately what we call a deliberate connotative transfer, which can be used to imply editorial comment. And we have a list of 200 examples of these rhetorical devices in our appendix to our book on cosmic codes. Anyway, moving on, verse 11. "Pass ye away, thou inhabitant of Sophir, having thy name naked. The inhabitant of Zanan came not forth in the morning of Beth Ezel. He shall receive of you his standing." Sophir sounds like the word for beautiful, yet not for long. The cities will be marched away naked and ashamed. There's a contrast between beautiful and the way they're really going to be treated. So there's a deliberate antithetical device here. Zaman sounds like the Hebrew word for exit, march, or go out. And again, in contrast, they will be shut up inside their city like animals until it falls. So here's a case where the word is using to mean the opposite, antithetically. "Pass ye away, thou inhabitant of Sophir, having thy name shaken," and so forth. Beth Ezel. means the nearby city, but it will be not near in that day, because it's going to be taken up with its own mourning, that it will be of no help to the others. For the inhabitant of Meroth waited carefully for good, but evil came down from the Lord unto the gate of Jerusalem. Now Meroth, the word means bitterness. Mara, remember, and Naomi and so forth, means bitterness. Meroth will writhe in bitterness, is the thought. O thou inhabitant of Lachish, bind the chariot to the swift beasts. She is the beginning of the sin to the daughter of Zion, for the transgressions of Israel were found in thee. Lachish was a well-known military city about 30 miles southwest of Jerusalem, famous for chariot horses. They're being harnessed to flee, not to fight, is the thought. Looking, it's very difficult to pick up the flavor of the Hebrew and translate it into English without a flavor of what it really meant to his listeners. This town was first introduced to idolatry in Judah, as Jeroboam the son of Nebat had done in Israel. It was the link of idolatry between Israel and Judah, or between the north and the south. Lachish was the first entry of idolatry into the south. This important city was taken years later at the time of Sennacherib's invasion. He considered its conquest significant enough to have scenes of its encirclement and fall decorate his great palace at Nineveh, and that's now, you can see those reliefs when you visit the London Museum, the British Museum in London. Those reliefs are that were from Nineveh are Sennacherib celebrating his encirclement and fall of the city. Therefore shalt thou give presents to Moresheth-Gath. The house of Akzib shall be a lie to the kings of Israel. That's his hometown. It sounds like the word betrothed in the Hebrew. So he speaks of giving the city wedding gifts as she passes from the rule of her own family to the authority of her cruel new husband, the invader. So he's being cynical or sarcastic here, in a sense. Akzib sounds like Aksab, which means deceitful or disappointing. It's going to be a lie to the kings of Israel. Micah says she'll prove deceptive to the kings of Israel. Aksabim are the brooks that are dry in the summer, deceiving the thirsty traveler, is the flavor of the thought here. And Jeremiah does a similar thing in chapter 15. Yet will I bring an heir to thee, O inhabitant of Marshath. He shall come unto Adullam, the glory of Israel. Marshath is related to the word Yoresh, or possessor, or heir, and she'll be possessed by someone else, is the idea. See, each one of these has a thought that's almost being used antithetically, in a judgmental sense. Yet will I bring an heir to thee, he says, and he shall come unto Adullam. That was the place of refuge to which David had gone during the dismal days when he was in flight from King Saul. So it's a place of flight, a refuge, if you will. So it's going to happen again, Micah says. For the aristocracy of Israel will be forced to take refuge in that area. They'll be fleeing, is this point. Make thee bald, and poll thee for thy delicate children. Enlarge thy baldness as the eagle, for they are gone into captivity from thee. Now we need to understand as we go here, we're capturing just the light flavor of the translation from the Hebrew, doing the best we can to put it in the same coloration. Poll thee for thy delicate children. The chapter is going to close here with an appeal to Jerusalem as the parent of her children. All these cities that he's talking about are he's treating as children of Jerusalem, is the idea. Okay? So, enlarge thy baldness as the eagle. See, they were instructed under Mosaic law not to trim their beards, Deuteronomy 14, but this was the ultimate form of shame, grief, or remorse, was to be shaven. When they want extreme thing, they would shave as a form of shame. It's an inverse of it, inversion of it, if you will. For they are gone into captivity from thee. They are to shave their heads in mourning, for they are to be taken away into captivity. They will be shaved anyway, because it's part of the thing, into exile. And this is the climactic word that has been leading, we've all been leading up to. All the way through this, the climactic word in this whole passage is exile, slavery, slavery. Now, they are headed for slavery. Part of Micah's message is to get across to those people that they're heading for slavery. What's interesting today, if you're listening to the informed experts, is our country is heading for slavery, an indebtedness that can never be met, that captivity of that debt. The borrower is slave to the lender. And here we have not only ourselves, but our children and our grandchildren, our great-grandchildren, are being shackled to a slavery that is in view if you know how to, if you have the perception to see it. And you wonder, is this the same judgment that God has in store for America? The thing that Micah is warning them of is what he also may be warning us of. And by the way, for the same reasons. It's our idolatry that is leading us into that slavery. As the eagle, boy, that's an interesting phrase to anyone that is sensitive to history. You go back to Obadiah, and he's talking there about Edom. Because thou wilt exalt thyself as the eagle, and thou shalt set thy nest among the stars, thence will I bring thee down, saith the Lord. What's interesting of that idiom there, as we brought out in our study in Obadiah, Edom was just a small nation, but boasted of her achievements. The eagle has been the traditional insignia of what? Israel's enemies. Not just Edom, that's the subject here, but it's the traditional insignia of Herod. It's a traditional, which was Edom. Herod, Edomans. It was the traditional symbol of Rome. It was the traditional symbol of the Nazis, of Nazi Germany. It was a traditional symbol of the British, which was an enemy of Israel. And Russia, the two-headed eagle for the East and the West and of the Byzantine Empire and so forth. Interesting. The eagle as an ensign is interesting to study. It was always the symbol of Israel's enemies, the Greeks, the Spartans, the Trojans. Antiochus Epiphanes' symbol was the eagle. The Romans, Titus Vespasian's symbol, his legions, were the eagle. Herod, Byzantium, Russia, the Romanov eagle is a symbol of Russia even to this day. The Franks, the Germans, what was their symbol? The eagle. What was the symbol of the British? The eagle. Here are some examples of them. All different kinds through history. The eagle is always the symbol of Israel's enemies. How interesting it is to see after all this time, America apparently joining these ranks. Micah's rhetorical tour de force is intended to dispel their complacency and arouse in them a sense of their own sin and their liability to judgment, punishment. That's us too. I think Micah's mission here is to dispel our complacency and arouse us in our sense of our sin and our liability to judgment. The northern kingdom was taken in captivity by the Assyrians and deported. It was God used their enemies as an instrument of judgment. And it's my suspicion that if there is a parallel, that God will use our enemies as an idiom of his judgment on America. Now, touching about the northern kingdom, I want to dispel something else here, not take a lot of time on it. But the 10 lost tribes that are littered all through literature is a myth that has emerged from careless scholarship. When you study 2 Chronicles 11 and other similar passages, you'll discover that during that civil war, the faithful of all tribes migrated, those that were faithful to the south, migrated to the south. It doesn't say this, but it's easy to assume that those in the south that wanted to be indulgent in idolatry would go where it was politically correct and went north. They commingled. Don't confuse the geographic names with the ethnological names. The area of Ephraim is an area. The Ephraimites might be anywhere because they would have migrated. And that's spelled out in 2 Chronicles 11. And the faithful of all 12, certainly the Levites specifically, went south to be faithful because they went where temple worship was the politically correct thing of the day and left where idolatry was being enforced. So the southern kingdom, a century after Micah's ministry, did ultimately go into exile, but for a definitive period of time. So the northern kingdom eliminated from history. Southern kingdom went into exile too, but because of one reason, and only one reason, God's commitment to David. They were there just for 70 years, a limited time, and they were promised restoration. They were, as God predicted, and to the very day, by the way. They were gathered in the days of Ezra and Nehemiah. They were dispersed throughout the world as a result of the rejection of the Messiah, the diaspora, from 70 AD and all, and that'll be in view here as we go. But Isaiah tells us in Isaiah 11:11, when they're regathered the second time, oh, it begins the final consummation. And that's what we're witnessing in our lifetime, is that second regathering. Why was Micah's ministry successful and the other minor prophets not? For three reasons. He identified himself personally with his people. He didn't ask them to do something that he refused to do himself. We picked that up in verse 8 and in verse 16 both. Secondly, he was specific. He dealt with them town by town by town. Thirdly, he was persistent. He didn't give up. He preached through three succeeding reigns, Jotham's, Ahaz, and Hezekiah. He hung in there. The first two of these reigned 16 years each. It appears that he may have preached for 20 years without any apparent signs of success. Finishing well is the name of the game. Galatians 6:9 says, "Let us not be weary in well-doing, for in due season we shall reap." Faint not. Call to diligence. I love Churchill's summary of all of this. He says, never give up. Never give up. Never give up. Never, never give up. Famous speech, famous quote by Churchill, who encouraged his nation through those dark days of the battle for Britain. Okay, in our next session, I want you to study Micah chapter 2. I want you to review the Palestinian covenant of the land and the conditions of obedience in Deuteronomy 28, 29, and 30, just basic background. And I want you also to review the six woes of Isaiah 5. The chapter is 5, but there are six woes in there I want you to be familiar with. And there are also other references to the same kind of thing that you can pick out of your notes, Deuteronomy 27, 1 Samuel 8, and Nehemiah 5, to get the flavor of what we're going to deal with in the next session. So with that, let's stand for a closing word of prayer. Father, we thank you for your word. We thank you, Father, for its instruction. We pray, Father, that through your Holy Spirit, you would reveal to us the valid parallels between the burden of Micah and the realities that we confront today. We pray, Father, for wisdom and discernment. We pray, Father, that through your word and through your Spirit, you would illuminate precisely what it is you would have of us in these days. Help us to be repentant of the idolatry and the presumptions and, yes, our ingratitude, that we might be repentant of these things, that we might claim the Christian's bar of soap, 1 John 1:9. If we confess our sins, he is faithful and just to forgive us our sins and to cleanse us from all unrighteousness. Father, we do claim that on our own behalf. We do pray, Father, that you would indeed forgive us and cleanse us, that we might be more effective stewards of the opportunities you've brought before us, that we might be more effective, that we might be touched as Micah's hearers were, and bring about repentance in our lives as we commit ourselves into your hands without any constraints or reservations whatsoever. In the name of Yeshua, our Lord and Savior, our coming King. Amen.
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0: This is Pastor Jerry Hall, General Manager of radio station WHJG. 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Also, the talk-in shows are not always current, and so you can't call in on that particular day for that particular event. 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
1: Why does labor hurt? This is Ken Ham, an Aussie transplant with a passion for God's word and the gospel. According to evolutionists, labor is painful for women because our species evolved upright walking and bigger brains. Apparently, our big heads have a hard time getting through the birth canal. Well, God's word gives us the real answer as to why childbirth is so painful. When Adam and Eve sinned, God cursed his very good creation, and part of the curse on the woman was that she would have pain in bearing children. It wasn't supposed to be this way. The pain of childbirth reminds us of the curse and our sin, but the new life that comes through childbirth should remind us of the new life we can have through faith in Christ.
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3: Says in John 3:16 that for God so loved the world that he gave his only begotten son, that whoever believes in him should not perish but have eternal life.
4: And hello everyone, and welcome to a program, The Truth Will Set You Free, Bible Prophecy Edition. I'm Vic Batista, along with my co-host Nathan Jones, we're with Lamb Lion Ministry. We thank you for being part of today's program that we have titled Sufferings of the Messiah, as we look at Isaiah chapter 53. For those of you that are following us, we'd love for you to share this program with your friends and family so they can follow along with us as well on this amazing journey through the book of Isaiah. And of course, before we continue, I'm going to ask my co-host Nathan Jones if he will open us up with a word of prayer.
5: We thank you, Lord Jesus, for this opportunity to get together and read this very, very important passage, Lord, Isaiah 53, the ultimate chapter in the entire book. A stumbling block for so many, Lord, help it not be a stumbling block for us. Help us to understand what you want us to know about you, to marvel at, the fulfillment of prophecy, and to await your soon coming. We thank you, Lord Jesus, in your precious name. Amen.
4: Amen. Again, you're tuned into A Truth Will Set You Free, Bible Prophecy Edition. Vic Batista, Nathan Jones with Lamb Lion Ministry. Our message again for today is Sufferings of the Messiah, as we look at Isaiah chapter 53. And before we continue, I'm going to welcome my co-host of the program, Nathan Jones. Nate, another wonderful week.
5: Hey, brother, I love it that we're in spring, and at least here in Texas, everything's greening. We got flowers, the butterflies are hopping around. Despite all the chaos in the world, spring is a nice foretaste of the millennial kingdom to come.
4: Oh, it's so true, Nathan. I really enjoy that longer sunlight. It really helps sort of rejuvenate things, and also helps the day not to feel like it's going so fast. Right, Nate?
5: Yeah. Of course, you guys in Daytona Beach, spring is a whole different meaning, right?
4: It is actually very nice. Well, because, you know, we have the beach here that people can drive on. By the way, stay away from Daytona Beach right now for spring break, but everything else is good.
5: Yeah, you're probably mobbed.
4: Yes, it does. Well, Nate, everybody's running away from the cold weather. It was a cold winter, so we had a lot of people here in the city.
5: Oh, what a blessing. It gives you a lot of opportunities to share the gospel on the beach, right?
4: It does, Nathan. As you know, I volunteer with the Daytona Beach Police, and I get out there doing rounds and just encouraging them. But as I'm out there, it does provide opportunity for people to be able to come up and just ask questions. But so everywhere, it's a very evangelistic town, opportunities, if you will.
5: And speaking of evangelism, I hear your new Spanish edition of your book has been released. Congratulations, brother.
4: Oh, Nathan, thank you so much. I appreciate you guys and your wonderful wife, all her help as well. Yeah, so Navigating the Revelation Letter, now in Spanish, Navegando por las cartas de Apocalipsis. And yes, it can actually be ordered already on Kindle at Amazon.com. We have the Kindle edition, and the paperback is coming out in a week or so for the Spanish edition. But they can order both Spanish and English now, Nathan, on Amazon.com. So yeah, we're excited for that, for the Spanish community as a resource.
5: And your book focuses on Revelation 2 and 3?
4: Yeah, Revelation 2 and 3, Nate, primarily with the seven churches of Revelation and how applicable the messages are for the churches of today. So that's pretty much the overview of those primary two chapters.
5: Well, praise the Lord, folks. I think you'll be real blessed. Vic and I have taught through all of Revelation and again. You can find it on our podcast archive page on christinprophecy.org, of course, on Spotify, pray.com, and other platforms, or you can just subscribe via RSS. But yeah, we want you to just dive into Revelation and dive into the other prophetic books. I think you'll be blessed by picking up Vic's book. Vic's got other books. I've got other books. And actually, Vic and I are working on a new project, The Mighty Angels of Revelation. It's our book that we published in 2019 about the 72 angels or groups of angels found in the book of Revelation. And we're editing through that, and Harvest House Publishers is now going to publish it. So have a much broader audience, the second edition. And so all sorts of resources out there to help you grow in your relationship with Jesus Christ. So check us out, christinprophecy.org.
4: Thank you, Nate, for sharing that. Yeah, so anyone tuning in, a lot of wonderful resources for you to help you grow in your relationship with the Lord and encourage you, recognizing that the Lord is coming soon. And the more that we open up scriptures, it just makes that so much livelier for everyone. So, Nate, just it's exciting, right, Nathan, to be able to be teaching through the Word of God and the book of Isaiah, especially in a time like this, because we're just seeing so many prophecies being fulfilled right before our eyes. But also, Nathan, you would agree that there's a little bit of confusion when it comes to the nation of Israel, the Messiah, and people also spiritualizing context that really should be taken literal. Excuse me.
5: Absolutely. I mean, interpreting the Bible, it should always be a literal interpretation of the Bible. When people symbolize it, usually they're doing so because they don't like what the Bible's saying and they want to change the meaning to what they like the Bible to say. And that's going to be the crux, folks, as we get into Isaiah 53. Vic and I have been excited to get to this chapter. It's been a long journey, and if you've been with us this whole time, God bless you. But Isaiah 53 is the ultimate chapter. It's the crowning chapter of the book because it talks about the suffering servant. Remember, as we've been going through Isaiah, that he was a prophet 700 BC or so. So 700 years before the birth of Christ. And yet, we're going to get into chapter 53, which talks about Jesus Christ's first coming, the suffering servant, the Messiah that's coming. And it's such a controversial chapter, right, Vic, that even the Jewish people today will skip over this chapter because it so points to Jesus Christ, or they'll spiritualize it to mean the nation of Israel, right?
4: Absolutely, Nathan. And you know, every time something smacks you in your face, people don't like that. There's a tendency to spiritualize the truth and not take it for what it is. But this chapter, Nathan, anyone that's not even a Christian that reads through the Bible and reads through this chapter will be able to know definitely that this is referring to an individual. So we're going to dive in and take a look at this as we make our way through Isaiah chapter 53. But actually, Nate, you made a very good point. Really, the thought starts in chapter 52, verses 13 and on. So would you be able, Nathan, to read for us Isaiah 52, verses 13 through 15, and then I'll pick it up in chapter 53, verses 1 through 4.
5: Oh, absolutely. There's actually a museum, a scroll museum in Jerusalem. And if you made it to Jerusalem, you can see one of the early Isaiah scrolls from the Dead Sea Scroll Collection. And what you won't see in it are chapter breaks and verse breaks. Those were added in hundreds of years later during the early Middle Ages. So that's why Vic and I are saying that even though chapter 53 is our focus, the topic of the sin-bearing servant or the suffering servant begins in chapter 52. And if we read 13 through 15, it goes, "Behold, my servant shall deal prudently. He shall be exalted and extolled to be very high. And just as many were astonished at you, so his vision was marred more than any man, and his form more than the sons of men. So shall he sprinkle many nations. Kings shall set their mouths at him, and for what has not been told them they shall see, and what they had not heard they shall consider. So the question is, Vic, as we read through that, is it talking about a singular man, or does this man represent a nation such as Israel?
4: Absolutely, Nate. I believe that man represents the nation here, because clearly when we look at what the Bible is describing, it cannot just be a nation. It cannot be generalized. It has to be more personalized.
5: So just to clarify, then you're saying that we're talking about an individual man, not a nation, is what this verse is, these verses are referring to.
4: I believe so, Nate, as far as I can see very clearly.
5: Yeah, I mean, his vision, singular, was marred more than any man, singular. His form, more than the sons of men. How could we then apply that to, as the Orthodox Jews do say, that this is a prophecy about Israel? So, folks, as we get into chapter 53, let's put our literal interpretive goggles on. Let's let the Bible speak for itself, and we will see here amazing things. We're going to see a prophecy 700 years made before Jesus prophesying his crucifixion. Absolutely amazing.
4: It is, Nathan. And chapter 53 opens up with verse 1 by saying, who has believed our report? It's almost like the report that you and I are sharing about who the Messiah is. Who has believed our report? And to whom has the arm of the Lord been revealed? For he shall grow up before him as a tender plant and as a root out of dry ground. He has no forms or comeliness. And when you see him, there is no beauty that we should desire him. He is despised and rejected of men, a man of sorrows and acquainted with grief. And he hid as it were our faces. We hid as it were our faces from him. He was despised and did not esteem him. Surely he has borne our griefs and carried our sorrows. Yet we esteem him stricken, smitten by God, and afflicted. And that's only the beginning verses, Nate, as we look here at the Messiah.
5: Yeah, it's fascinating too, because here we have the suffering servant who the Jewish people say, okay, this is a prophecy about Messiah ben Joseph, a man who will come, who will suffer for the sins of the world, and he'll die, and that's the end of him. What they're looking forward is Messiah ben David, the conqueror, the king who will overthrow the tyranny in the first century of the Romans, and then, you know, of today, of the Gentile nations, and set Israel up as the primary nation of the world. They couldn't get their minds around the fact that the Messiah ben David and Messiah ben Joseph are one and the same. That Jesus first came to die as a sacrificial lamb, suffering for our sins. He's the man of sorrow, but he will eventually come back as that conquering lion, that king that we've all been waiting for, that will rescue the Jewish people, bring them to faith, and present them as a prime nation of the world during his millennial kingdom. And it's interesting that many times I've talked to Jewish people who don't, either they're real big on reading Torah or in the prophets, or they don't. And both groups are just adamant against Isaiah 53. And I think it's because, one, Isaiah 53 so accurately describes the life of Christ, and because the Jewish people rejected Christ, then Moses' punishment, which he prophesied in Deuteronomy 28 through 30, that they would be exiled into the land, they'd find no peace, it'd be sorrow until they cried out, as Matthew 23 says, "Blessed is he who comes in the name of the Lord." When they recognized the return of Jesus Christ at the darkest moment in their history, the end of the tribulation time, they says they're going to be weeping and wailing. They'll be so sorrowful because they're like, you know, for 2,000 years, we've rejected the suffering servant. We haven't understood this prophecy about the two messiahs in one. And, you know, eventually they will accept, or at least a remnant, a third of the Jews will accept Jesus as Savior. But, Vic, there's some amazing descriptions of Jesus here.
4: Oh, Nathan, and that's why when we look at these descriptions, for anyone that maybe has the red letter Bible, there's also so many prophecies that are fulfilled here that we don't even have the time during this program, right, Nathan? I mean, we could probably do a program for each verse with so many prophecy that is in here because of the details that we find that are given to us in this scripture. But I thought, Nate, it opens up with verse 53, verse 1, which I thought was very interesting because it says, who has believed our report? And then there's a second question mark. And to whom has the arm of the Lord been revealed? One of the greatest miracles that we see happening even right now is that even though we know the blindness in part, according to Romans 11, has come upon the Jewish people, but there are still some coming to the Lord today. There's a lot of Messianic Jews, right, Nate? That the grace of God has been poured upon them who have believed this report.
5: From what Messianic Jews tell me, there's probably more Jews today that have accepted Yeshua's Messiah than in the last 2,000 years of history. I mean, it's encouraging to see that when the rapture of the church happens, so many Jewish people as part of the church will go up to heaven and be with the Lord. Unfortunately, those who've rejected Christ will remain on the earth with the Gentile nations and go through at the time of Jacob's trouble, as Jeremiah 30 verse 7 prophesies, that a great tribulation time, as Daniel says, 7 years long, is going to come to the earth to make the conditions on the earth so terrible that the Jewish people will repent and return to the Lord and accept his son Jesus as Savior. As you said, Vic, those blinders will be taken away and they'll see him. And that's where we get where in verse 3, where it says he was despised. We didn't esteem him, you know. It says that the Lord wept over Jerusalem because of the rejection of him, making him a man of sorrows. It says in verse 3, too, we hid our faces from him. In other words, they didn't want to, he wasn't the Messiah that people wanted. They wanted the king. They didn't want some suffering, lowly pauper, you know, out of some backwoods town of Nazareth. And verse 2.

0: Yeah, I don't know what the either they pick a good looking guy like Jim Caviezel, or they pick some wimpy waif of a man who it's just so unappealing. I don't know why they can't find a middle ground. He was a carpenter, you know, he had muscles, he was strong. And not only that, but and it didn't mean he had to be handsome or anything, but he was still powerful when he talked. You know, the people feared when they came to arrest Jesus in the garden. He spoke and the people, you know, stepped back. I mean, he had power and authority, but the Bible prophesies that they weren't going to put beauty in him or money. You know, the fact that he came from a virgin birth. Was born in an animal stall, that he never had any money, that he wasn't good looking. You know, all these things, Jesus didn't want people to come to him because of external values. He wanted people to come to him in faith because of internal values, spiritual reasons.
1: Nathan, and that is a wonderful point, and I'm glad that you shared that. Again, for anyone that just tuned in, you tuned in to Truth to Set You Free Bible Prophecy Edition, Vic Batista and Nathan Jones, as we're looking at Isaiah chapter 53, the sufferings of the Messiah. And yeah, Jesus was a common man, a common carpenter. And I believe, Nathan, that just opens the door for every person to know you don't have to be a good looking or your whatever it is to come to the Lord. Sometimes people think that you know, according to Hollywood, they paint these pictures that are erroneous than what the Bible shares. And Jesus was just a normal person, but God used him in a mighty way, so every one of us can identify with him.
0: Absolutely, absolutely. And you know, he came to, as verse 4 says, to bear our griefs and carry our sorrows. And so here we got the loving God, the incarnation of God himself, coming down, the Son of God, and yet we didn't esteem him. He was stricken, he was, well, interesting, smitten by God. In other words, the Father, before the creation of humanity, knew that he was going to send his Son to die for our sins. So when we put our faith and trust in him, then our punishment, which is hell, is put on Christ. We read that in verse 5. But he was wounded for our transgressions, and he was bruised for our iniquities. The chastisement for our peace was put upon him, and by his stripes, we know Jesus was whipped mercilessly till his back was just peeling off. It says, by his stripes we are healed. I mean, what an amazing thing. And then it was so hard for the first century Jews to grasp that. Why would this just great king who was going to conquer the Romans be beat up and bruised and afflicted and smitten? It's a paradigm that they couldn't get their minds around. And you know, Vic, today people have, Gentiles too, have trouble with this. You know, humanity is drawn towards someone who looks mighty, like a king. Leaders are tall men like George Washington, who had great bearings and great, you know, military accomplishments. You know, they weren't this stricken, bruised rabbi who roamed the countryside. And yet, if he didn't die for our sins, we would never be able to have eternal life.
1: Amen. Great point. And Nathan, not only that, but it is so clear here when you look at all these details that the Bible has put into this, is so that passages like John 3:16, if you consider that, where it says that God so loved the world that he gave his one and only Son, that whoever believes in him will not perish but have eternal life. And this giving of his only Son that God gave wasn't just his birth, but it was also the crucifixion, it was a suffering, all that came with it. Verse 6 says, and all we like sheep have gone astray. We have turned everyone to his own way, and the Lord has laid on him the iniquities of us all. Romans 3:23, the Bible says that we all have sinned and fall short of the glory of God. And that's why God had to send his Son. It was for all of us, for our transgressions. That's why he died at the cross. Mel Gibson, Nate, many years ago, came out with that movie, The Passion of the Christ, right? I believe you saw that movie.
0: Yes, and he's
1: And
0: working now on the sequel to it, The Resurrection.
1: oh, okay, I didn't know that. But I still remember when I watched that movie. That was one movie that I only watched once, not twice.
0: Yeah, I have tried to get my wife and all to watch it, and even the thought of watching Jesus be crucified over the course of 2 hours was, it's hard, man. It's hard to think that was what the punishment was meant for us, to be flogged, to be beaten, to be rejected. I mean, Jesus was the descendant of King David. I mean, if the Romans weren't ruling over Israel, he would have been the king, and he

0: wasn't treated like a king whatsoever. And so here we read here in verse 7, he was oppressed and he was afflicted, yet he opened not his mouth. He was led as a lamb to the slaughter, and a sheep before its shearers is silent, so he opened not his mouth. And we read the accounts of the crucifixion in the Gospels, and Jesus didn't talk. He didn't cry out. Just like that, he was the Passover lamb. And matter of fact, folks, Jesus was crucified on the very day that the Passover lambs were killed for to be sacrificed as a temporary covering for the sins of the people. And so Jesus even timed it so that he would be sacrificed when the Passover lambs would be sacrificed, so the people could look back and be like, oh, Jesus is the ultimate sacrifice for our sins.
1: And Nathan, and that's why the Bible gives us so many scriptures in terms of details about his death, and especially throughout all the Gospels, people can find all these references. The book of Psalms, chapter 22, verses 1 through 20, just a lot of details that if we have time, we just don't have time to read through all of these. But in Matthew chapter 27, verse 27 speaks about the crucifixion, the soldiers, how the governors took Jesus into the praetorium and gathered the whole garrison around him, and they stripped him and put a scarlet robe on him, and they had twisted a crown of thorns. They put it on his head and the reed on his right hand, and they bowed the knee before him and mocked him, saying, "Hail, King of the Jews." They spat on him and took the reed and struck him on the head. And when they had mocked him, they took the robe off him, put his clothes on him, and led him away to be crucified. And Nathan, these are all the details throughout the Bible about Isaiah chapter 53, more in the literal sense, speaking about the man that will suffer.
0: Yeah. Again, he was for the transgressions of my people, he was stricken. Now, I don't know how anyone could get out of that the nation of Israel was stricken for the sins of the people. What? That doesn't make sense. But, you know, again, people who want to spiritualize scriptures will don't like what it's teaching. And, you know, I remember back when I was in Bible college, I worked at a nursing home, and there was a Russian girl who worked there with me. And some missionaries from Russia came with newspapers in Russian all about the gospel and about Isaiah 53. I thought, oh man, she's going to love these things because, you know, this will remind her of her home back in Russia and all. And I gave them to her, and she says, okay. And then the next day she comes back and she throws them onto the table in front of me and says, "My mother says we can't read these." I said, "Well, why not?" It's just because they're full of lies. Isaiah 53 isn't about Jesus. It's about Israel and how we're suffering. And it's like, well, did you even read it? No, I'm not allowed to read it. I'm like, here's a girl who she was only Jewish by culture, not by religion. And yet she was so angry about this. She found it so offensive. And it's why? Because it's the very reason why the Jewish people roam the world today, for rejecting the Messiah. Not saying that the Jews killed Jesus. The Bible is very clear that Jesus laid down his own life. And also involved was Herod and Pontius Pilate and the people's. Everybody, our sins are why Jesus went to the cross and gave his life for us. So I'm not saying that the Jews killed Jesus, as many people erroneously believe, but the very fact that the Jews rejected their own Messiah is the reason for why they have been spread out over the world the last 2,000 years. So yeah, there's a lot of anger involved for them on this, and I understand it. But, you know, instead of being angry about it, take the Bible for what it's trying to teach, accept the teaching, and then accept the fact that, yes, Yeshua is Messiah. He's the one stricken for our sins. Accept him in faith and make him your Savior.
1: And that's why we pray for God to reveal to individuals that truth, Nathan, like he did for us. And we're so thankful for the Holy Spirit opening up our hearts to that reality. And again, the details continue here in Isaiah verses 8 through 12. Again, just powerful illustrations of the individuals. Nate, would you be able to pick it up for us there, chapter 53, verses 8 through 10, and I'll close us with verses 11 through 12 in case someone doesn't have a Bible?
0: Verse 8, he was taken from prison and from judgment, and who will declare his generation? For he was cut off from the land of the living. For the transgressions of my people he was stricken, and they made his grave with the wicked, but with the rich at his death, because he had done no violence, nor was any deceit in his mouth. Yet it pleased the Lord to bruise him. He has put him to grief. When you make his soul an offering for sin, he shall see his seed, his shall prolong his days, and the pleasure of the Lord shall prosper in his hand.
1: Verse 11, he shall see the travail of his soul and be satisfied by his knowledge. By righteous servants shall be justified many, for he shall bear their iniquities. There I will divide him a portion with the great, and he shall divide the spoils with the strong, because he poured out his soul unto death, and he was numbered with the transgressors, and he bore the sins of many, and made intercession for the transgressions. Another amazing passage with so many details in there, Nate.
0: Well, yeah, I mean, the very fact that he was cut off, Jesus did not have any children. And despite what Dan Brown might have written, he was cut off from the living at 33 years old. His grave was put with the rich. In other words, Joseph of Arimathea was a very wealthy man who had a hewn tomb. In other words, it was dug right out of the rock. So Jesus was buried, not even in his own grave, but somebody else's grave, a tomb. And that is quite a prophecy there. Laid down with the rich. Very fact that Jesus was never had a lie. He's the truth, the life. And so the people confirmed they never heard Jesus lie or swear. And yet he was still killed for our sins.
1: Nathan, and that's why when we look at this, it's hard to grasp, because there's just so much about his suffering. And I know, like I said, the Passion of the Christ, they did their best to paint the picture. But I think according to scripture, Nathan, it might have even been more brutal what the Lord went through for us. And yet people make light of his death and the crucifixion. And yet here we see over and over, why was he put through this? A father for a son, and it was for our transgressions, Nathan. That's why when people, they get so mad and offended when you call them sinners, but we are. If we were perfect, then Jesus would not have to have suffered and died, just to show us that we have broken his commandments, and we all need the Lord and his righteousness. And that's why if you're tuned into this program and you don't have a relationship with God, we pray that this passage will show you the love of God, how much he cares for you, and what a great plan he has for your life. Right, Nathan? Because after all, this is a passage about love.
0: Absolutely. I mean, verse 11, he shall bear their iniquities. He shall justify many. In other words, forgive their sins and justify us before God. Also, he shall see the labor of his soul and be satisfied. In other words, once Christ's saving work was done, he resurrected from the dead and beat death. He became the ultimate sacrifice for our sins. And then over the last 2,000 years, he's seen people getting saved. The Lord sees great pleasure in that. And so I think it's a wonderful thing to know that the God of the universe loves us so much that he was willing to descend as a man and die in our place, so that we can be forgiven and have eternal life with God. That is what's truly so great salvation.
1: Nathan, and that's what we call the good news. And that's why we always leave people with good news. This is actually good news for us that are sinners, to know that there is a way for us for our sins to be cleansed and paid for and forgiven. According to 1 John chapter 1, the Bible tells us clearly that if we confess our sins, God is faithful to cleanse us and forgive us from all unrighteousness. Nathan, past, present, and future, by putting our trust in Jesus and believing that he was who he was, gives us entrance of eternal life and security, that if we were to die today, we will be in heaven with the Lord, and we don't have to go through this suffering and this penalty, because Christ already paid it for us.
0: Amen and amen.
1: And that's why we want to share with those of you that are part of this program. I know we only have about a minute left to the program, but if you're considering a relationship with God, this is the time for you to turn to the Lord. He loves you, has a plan for your life. All you simply need to do is recognize that you are a sinner. Confess our sins, invite Jesus to come into your heart. And if you want to be led into a very simple prayer on how to start that relationship, you can just call on the name of the Lord right where you are and say, Lord Jesus, I recognize that I'm a sinner, but God, right now, I ask you to forgive me for my sins. I want to invite you, Jesus, to come into my heart, to be my Lord, to be my Savior, and to be my friend. And from this day forth, I want to follow you, Jesus. Thank you for dying on the cross for me. In Jesus' name we pray. Amen. Praise the Lord. And that simple prayer, if you pray that prayer, God has given you a new address to heaven. Nathan and I will rejoice and we thank you. If you're in need of prayer, call us at 305-992-9537 or write to us at webminister@lamblion.com and we would love to continue to rejoice with you. So Nathan, a hard passage, but yet a powerful passage of hope, right?
0: Oh my goodness. Again, it's the ultimate chapter in the book of Isaiah. But still, folks, stick with us. It's not all downhill from here.
1: That's right. But we do want to thank you for being part of today's program. We ran out of time for this segment of the program. Vic Batista and Nathan Jones saying goodbye. May the Lord bless you and keep you. May his face shine upon you. Have a wonderful week.
2: 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She lost her apartment, then her job, and finally her freedom. In a political prison, she endured daily torture, standing for hours in bitter cold or being doused with icy water. After her release, Ga-in escaped to South Korea, where Christians welcomed her with food, shelter, and fellowship, and led her to faith in Christ. 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
5: Chapter 3. Likewise, ye wives, be in subjection to your own husbands, that if any obey not the word, they also may without the word be won by the conversation of the wives, while they behold your chaste conversation coupled with fear. Whose adorning, let it not be that outward adorning of plaiting the hair and of wearing of gold or of putting on of apparel, but let it be the hidden man of the heart in that which is not corruptible, even the ornament of a meek and quiet spirit, which is in the sight of God of great price. For after this manner, in the old time, the holy women also who trusted in God adorned themselves, being in subjection unto their own husbands, even as Sarah obeyed Abraham, calling him Lord, whose daughters ye are, as long as ye do well, and are not afraid with any amazement. Likewise, ye husbands, dwell with them according to knowledge, giving honor unto the wife as unto the weaker vessel, and as being heirs together of the grace of life, that your prayers be not hindered. Finally, be ye all of one mind, having compassion one of another. Love as brethren, be pitiful, be courteous, not rendering evil for evil or railing for railing, but contrariwise blessing, knowing that ye are thereunto called, that ye should inherit a blessing. For he that will love life and see good days, let him refrain his tongue from evil, and his lips that they speak no guile. Let him eschew evil and do good. Let him seek peace and ensue it. For the eyes of the Lord are over the righteous, and his ears are open unto their prayers, but the face of the Lord is against them that do evil. And who is he that will harm you, if ye be followers of that which is good? But, and if ye suffer for righteousness' sake, happy are ye, and be not afraid of their terror, neither be troubled. But sanctify the Lord God in your hearts, and be ready always to give an answer to every man that asketh you a reason of the hope that is in you, with meekness and fear, having a good conscience, that whereas they speak evil of you as of evildoers, they may be ashamed that falsely accuse your good conversation in Christ. For it is better, if the will of God be so, that ye suffer for well-doing, than for evil doing. For Christ also hath once suffered for sins, the just for the unjust, that he might bring us to God, being put to death in the flesh, but quickened by the Spirit, by which also he went and preached unto the spirits in prison, which sometime were disobedient, when once the long-suffering of God waited in the days of Noah, while the ark was a-preparing, wherein few, that is, 8 souls, were saved by water. The like figure whereunto even baptism doth also now save us, not the putting away of the filth of the flesh, but the answer of a good conscience toward God, by the resurrection of Jesus Christ, who is gone into heaven and is on the right hand of God, angels and authorities and powers being made subject unto him. Chapter 6. What shall we say then? Shall we continue in sin, that grace may abound? God forbid. How shall we, that are dead to sin, live any longer therein? Know ye not that so many of us as were baptized into Jesus Christ were baptized into his death? Therefore we are buried with him by baptism into death, that, like as Christ was raised up from the dead by the glory of the Father, even so we also should walk in newness of life. For if we have been planted together in the likeness of his death, we shall be also in the likeness of his resurrection. Knowing this, that our old man is crucified with him, that the body of sin might be destroyed, that henceforth we should not serve sin. For he that is dead is freed from sin. Now, if we be dead with Christ, we believe that we shall also live with him, knowing that Christ, being raised from the dead, dieth no more. Death hath no more dominion over him. For in that he died unto sin once. But in that he liveth unto God. Likewise reckon ye also yourselves to be dead indeed unto sin, but alive unto God through Jesus Christ our Lord. Let not sin therefore reign in your mortal body, that ye should obey it in the lusts thereof. Neither yield ye your members as instruments of unrighteousness unto sin, but yield yourselves unto God as those that are alive from the dead, and your members as instruments of righteousness unto God. For sin shall not have dominion over you, for ye are not under the law, but under grace. What then? Shall we sin because we are not under the law, but under grace? God forbid. Know ye not that to whom ye yield yourselves servants to obey, his servants ye are to whom ye obey, whether of sin unto death, or of obedience unto righteousness? But God be thanked that ye were the servants of sin, but ye have obeyed from the heart that form of doctrine which was delivered you. Being then made free from sin, ye became the servants of righteousness. I speak after the manner of men, because of the infirmity of your flesh. For as ye have yielded your members servants to uncleanness and to iniquity unto iniquity, even so now yield your members servants to righteousness unto holiness. For when ye were the servants of sin, ye were free from righteousness. What fruit had ye then in those things whereof ye are now ashamed? For the end of those things is death. But now, being made free from sin, and become servants to God, ye have your fruit unto holiness, and the end, everlasting life. For the wages of sin is death, but the gift of God is eternal life through Jesus Christ our Lord. Chapter 8. And it came to pass afterward that he went throughout every city and village, preaching and showing the glad tidings of the kingdom of God. And the 12 were with him, and certain women which had been healed of evil spirits and infirmities, Mary called Magdalene, out of whom went 7 devils, and Joanna, the wife of Cusa, Herod's steward, and Susanna, and many others, which ministered unto him of their substance. And when much people were gathered together, and were come to him out of every city, he spake by a parable. A sower went out to sow his seed, and as he sowed, some fell by the wayside, and it was trodden down, and the fowls of the air devoured it. And some fell upon a rock, and as soon as it was sprung up, it withered away, because it lacked moisture. And some fell among thorns, and the thorns sprang up with it and choked it. And other fell on good ground, and sprang up, and bare fruit an 100-fold. And when he had said these things, he cried, He that hath ears to hear, let him hear. And his disciples asked him, saying, What might this parable be? And he said, Unto you it is given to know the mysteries of the kingdom of God, but to others in parables, that seeing they might not see, and hearing they might not understand. Now the parable is this. The seed is the word of God. Those by the wayside are they that hear. Then cometh the devil, and taketh away the word out of their hearts, lest they should believe and be saved. They on the rock are they which, when they hear, receive the word with joy. And these have no root, which for a while believe, and in time of temptation fall away. And that which fell among thorns are they which, when they have heard, go forth, and are choked with cares and riches and pleasures of this life, and bring no fruit to perfection. But that on the good ground are they which, in an honest and good heart, having heard the word, keep it, and bring forth fruit with patience. No man, when he hath lighted a candle, covereth it with a vessel, or putteth it under a bed, but setteth it on a candlestick, that they which enter in may see the light. For nothing is secret that shall not be made manifest, neither anything hid that shall not be known and come abroad. Take heed, therefore, how ye hear. For whosoever hath, to him shall be given, and whosoever hath not, from him shall be taken even that which he seemeth to have. Then came to him his mother and his brethren, and could not come at him for the press. And it was told him by certain, which said, Thy mother and thy brethren stand without, desiring to see thee. And he answered and said unto them, My mother and my brethren are these which hear the word of God and do it. Now it came to pass on a certain day that he went into a ship with his disciples, and he said unto them, Let us go over unto the other side of the lake. And they launched forth. But as they sailed, he fell asleep. And there came down a storm of wind on the lake, and they were filled with water, and were in jeopardy. And they came to him and awoke him, saying, Master, Master, we perish. Then he arose and rebuked the wind and the raging of the water, and they ceased, and there was a calm. And he said unto them, Where is your faith? And they, being afraid, wondered, saying one to another, What manner of man is this? For he commandeth even the winds and water, and they obey him. And they arrived at the country of the Gadarenes, which is over against Galilee. And when he went forth to land, there met him out of the city a certain man, which had devils long time, and wear no clothes, neither abode he in any house, but in the tombs. When he saw Jesus, he cried out and fell down before him, and with a loud voice said, What have I to do with thee, Jesus, thou Son of God Most High? I beseech thee, torment me not. For he had commanded the unclean spirit to come out of the man. For oftentimes it had caught him, and he was kept bound with chains and in fetters, and he brake the bands, and was driven of the devil into the wilderness. And Jesus asked him, saying, What is thy name? And he said, Legion, because many devils were entered into him. And they besought him that he would not command them to go out into the deep. And there was there an herd of many swine feeding on the mountain, and they besought him that he would suffer them to enter into them. And he suffered them. Then went the devils out of the man, and entered into the swine, and the herd ran violently down a steep place into the lake, and were choked. When they that fed them saw what was done, they fled, and went and told it in the city and in the country. Then they went out to see what was done, and came to Jesus, and found the man out of whom the devils were departed, sitting at the feet of Jesus, clothed and in his right mind. And they were afraid. They also which saw it told them by what means he that was possessed of the devils was healed. Then the whole multitude of the country of the Gadarenes round about besought him to depart from them, for they were taken with great fear. And he went up into the ship and returned back again. Now the man out of whom the devils were departed besought him that he might be with him. But Jesus sent him away, saying, Return to thine own house, and show how great things God hath done unto thee. And he went his way, and published throughout the whole city how great things Jesus had done unto him. And it came to pass that when Jesus was returned, the people gladly received him, for they were all waiting for him. And behold, there came a man named Jairus, and he was a ruler of the synagogue, and he fell down at Jesus' feet and besought him that he would come into his house. For he had one only daughter, about 12 years of age, and she lay a-dying. But as he went, the people thronged him, and a woman having an issue of blood 12 years, which had spent all her living upon physicians, neither could be healed of any, came behind him and touched the border of his garment, and immediately her issue of blood stanched. And Jesus said, "Who touched me?" When all denied, Peter and they that were with him said, "Master, the multitude throng thee and press thee, and sayest thou, who touched me?" And Jesus said, "Somebody hath touched me, for I perceive that virtue is gone out of me." And when the woman saw that she was not hid, she came trembling, and falling down before him, she declared unto him before all the people for what cause she had touched him, and how she was healed immediately. And he said unto her, "Daughter, be of good comfort. Thy faith hath made thee whole. Go in peace." While he yet spake, there cometh one from the ruler of the synagogue's house, saying to him, "Thy daughter is dead. Trouble not the master." But when Jesus heard it, he answered him, saying, "Fear not. Believe only, and she shall be made whole." And when he came into the house, he suffered no man to go in, save Peter and James and John, and the father and the mother of the maiden. And all wept and bewailed her. But he said, "Weep not. She is not dead, but sleepeth." And they laughed him to scorn, knowing that she was dead. And he put them all out, and took her by the hand, and called, saying, "Maid, arise." And her spirit came again, and she arose straightway, and he commanded to give her meat. And her parents were astonished, but he charged them that they should tell no man what was done.
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0: Perry Stone here. Manifest is now on the air. Pay attention carefully to this special message. I'm going to be dealing with the subject of four secrets Satan hopes you never discover. I don't know if you've noticed recently, the past several years, the programming that comes on social media and also television that deals with the paranormal, extraterrestrials, demons, ghosts, seances, mediums, familiar spirits, and you also see it in some of the cartoons and movies that are being produced by some alleged children's programming. You see things about haunted houses, ghosts, spirits, people that are dead that are supposed to be walking through a house. I have to tell you something. I was watching one of those channels one day out of curiosity, and they had this equipment, and everybody looked green. The room was dark. And if so much as a floorboard squeaked, they'd say, "What was that?" And I just had to sit back and laugh because it's hyped up quite a bit, you know, obviously to get an audience. And of course, there's other networks that do nothing but aliens. But the thing that we're dealing with now, especially throughout the world, Europe has it, the UK has it, the United States, Canada, Latin America, are the number of young people that are getting involved in the occult, what we call demonic activity. Now, I want to began with a personal story. This is very interesting. I was called to preach at age 16, began traveling at age 18. For some reason, from age 16 to 18, I was very intrigued with the spirit world, both angels, but especially demons. Now, don't ask me why, but I began to read all these books about demonic activity, demon spirits. And then let me say this, I was not afraid. I was not afraid of people that were possessed by spirits or the idea of an evil spirit, but something happened in the month of July when I was about 18 years of age, and it continued all the way to the end of December. Actually, it lasted for about 6 months. And I would awaken. I was not asleep, but I would hear voices. I would see shadows. I actually saw with my own eyes robed beings. I heard cursing. They were cursing me. They were threatening me. And so I went to my mentor. One of my mentors was Brother Floyd Lahan, the evangelism director for the Churches of God in the state of Virginia. And my mother had already gone to him and said, "My boy is really called to preach, but he seems to be infatuated with demon spirits." And so I wanted to begin to tell him about these manifestations I was having, and I thought, you know, he was going to be mesmerized and amazed at this taking place. So when I told him about all this manifestation, he leaned over the desk. I'll never forget it. He looked at me and he'd say, "Perry." That's what he would say, "Perry." He'd say, "Perry." He said this, "As long as you are talking about demons, they're going to show up. If you talk about Jesus, he will show up." And I remember him saying, "But if you talk about Jesus," he had a way of saying it. And it really changed my thinking. And so what I did, I began to study different messages. So here's what began to take place in my revivals from age 18 onward. I began to preach messages that were filled with faith, about answered prayer and about deliverance. I began to preach prophecy messages. We had a prophecy night on Saturday night. I began to preach about the Holy Spirit, Holy Spirit messages. We began to see people baptized in the Holy Spirit. I began to preach covenant, salvation, and I really began to preach I had some great messages on the power of the name of Jesus, the authority of the name of Jesus. So let me tell you what began to happen. If you're not familiar with our ministry, those of you that are will remember these days. In 1980, we went to Northport, Alabama, had a four-week revival with over 150 people coming to the Lord. In 1981, I went to Virginia and Pulaski, had a five-week revival, and there was over 150 souls won to Christ, and over 100 received the Holy Spirit. In 1982, went to Daisy, Tennessee for an eight-week revival. There was 450 people that were saved. Now, this is not guesswork. This is actual people that we know, and over 500 received the infilling of the Holy Spirit. In 1985, again in Tennessee, there was an 11-week revival. 500 were saved. In fact, that particular church in Tennessee, they took in 280 new members that were won to the Lord during the revival. And then, of course, through the years, we went to Gainesville, Georgia, Cleveland, Tennessee, Dalton, Georgia. Those were 4- and 5-week revivals as well. So I noticed something, that as I began to change my thinking and the messages, God would begin to confirm what I was teaching and what I was sharing about. Now, What I did find out during this time was four things that the enemy does not want you to understand, because if you ever get these secrets out, and I say they're secret, they're not really secrets, they're just things that are not necessarily well known in the body of Christ, it can change your situation. Secret number one is this: for a Christian, Satan only has the authority that you allow him to have. And let me explain it to you this way. If he could do whatever he wanted at any time to you, he would have already done that. And if he could kill you, trust me, he would have already taken your life. But the keys of death and hell do not belong to him. Revelation 1 says they belong to Jesus. Matthew 28:18, all power, that is a Greek word for authority, Jesus said, is given to me both in heaven and in earth. Luke 10:19, I give you power. Again, the Greek word there is authority, to tread on serpents and scorpions. And here's the key: and over all of the powers of the enemy, and nothing shall by any means hurt you. In Revelation chapter 12 and verse 11, they overcome Satan by the blood of the Lamb and by the word of their testimony. Revelation 1:18, I am he, Jesus said, that was dead, but I am alive forevermore. Amen. And I have the keys of death and hell. Now, when I went through that time of torment for 6 months in Virginia, and I was traveling at that time, and things would happen while I was traveling, things would happen at home. Here's what I realized I was doing. During those 6 months, I began to accept what was happening to me. I didn't know why it was happening. I had no understanding of why the Lord was permitting it to take place, but I do remember this. I remember that I said, oh my goodness, I bet tonight that manifestation will happen again, or I'd be on the road and say, boy, I hope it doesn't happen. But I had an expectation because I had dealt with it so much, 2 times a week, 3 times a week, that it was just going to happen. It stopped on January the 1st. We came into a new year, and I was in the basement of my house, and I won't go into all the detail, but it stopped when my inner spirit saw this manifestation of a demonic power, heard it laughing, and my spirit rose up. It was like another pair of stone on the inside. It would have been my spirit. And my spirit, not my mouth, began to rebuke that and said, no more. We will have this no more in the name of the Lord Jesus Christ. And that was exercising authority over the power of the enemy. I got so used to the trial that I didn't fight it. And then when my spirit rose up to fight it, that's when it completely, totally ceased. I remember when my wife and I were praying for our son, Jonathan, who had a terrible addiction and bondage at that time. And Jonathan came about 3 a.m. and woke us up out of bed and said, I need you to come here because something has happened. So I never will forget my wife, Pam, who is very quiet, very, laid back, peaceful, just a beautiful lady. Boy, when she found out that the enemy was really attacking our son, I've never forgot this. She marched upstairs to her room. I've never heard her do this before or since. And that woman was like a mama bear fighting over a cub. She started, she was praying, but she was praying loud. Satan, you cannot have my son. I rebuke you. Your presence has no right in this house. I'm the mama of this house. This is my boy that I birthed. You'll not have him and you'll not take him. And I remember she went from praying to commanding, from praying to demanding, from praying a prayer of petition to a command of authority. And this is one of the things I want you to understand, and that is simply this, that Satan only has the authority that you allow him to have in your life. And that's just a fact, because Jesus said, all authority is given to me both in heaven and in earth. Here's the second thing I need you to understand. Number two, evil spirits cannot remain in the presence of Jesus Christ. In Mark chapter 5, there was someone, I call him Mr. Legion. That wasn't the guy's name. Legion was the name of the spirit that had the chief spirit that was possessing this man. And the chief spirit said to Jesus in Mark 5, are you come to torment us before the time? Now in Luke 4, when Satan tempted Jesus on we call it the Mount of Temptation. It was actually right above Jericho in the Judean wilderness. And there's a monastery up up there to this day on the top of that mountain that commemorates the time of Christ's victory over Satan. But if you'll remember in Luke 4, what Jesus did every time Satan came to him with a temptation, Christ went to the book of Deuteronomy in the Old Testament and quoted a verse from Deuteronomy that would counter the three different temptations. So he had three verses from Deuteronomy that countered the three temptations that were taking place. So here's the thing. When Jesus would show up, whether it was outdoors, the man of Gadara, whether it was a synagogue that we read about, or whether it was an outdoor meeting, when he showed up, people that were controlled by evil spirits would automatically begin to manifest. Now, why did that happen? It happened because evil spirits and Jesus' presence do not exist in the same room. Either the Holy Spirit will take charge without the presence of God there, but when the presence of God steps in, what happens is that the power and authority that is in the name of Jesus and the power and authority through the Holy Spirit takes authority over the powers of the enemy. So what you have to do, and this is what my mentor Floyd Lahan was trying to tell me, Perry, you need to create through your prayer and worship the presence of Jesus in your life, because the more of Jesus you have, the less the enemy has of any influence, control, authority, or whatever it might be that he's attempting to do. Now, a lot of people will attend, and I'm not trying to be critical, but it's true, churches that are ultra sensitive to the people, and they're more sensitive to the people's feelings than they are the Holy Spirit moving. And so many times they come to a church and they just basically remain in the same bondage, remain in the same sin, but they come to church either out of habit or because a friend goes or a girlfriend goes, and they go through a 30-minute service and then they leave unchanged. And, I've said there's some churches that need their sign to be come as you are and leave the way you came, because there's no transformation. But however, when you have a church that's filled with the power of the Holy Spirit, you'll find out that people who are bound by the powers of the enemy, or they're bound by a sin or a hidden sin, they do not want to be in a church where the power of God is, unless they want to be free and be liberated. And it's real interesting, when my dad, when I was a kid growing up in Big Stone Gap, Virginia, my dad was a preacher of a small church, a pastor, and a lot of the people there were good people. He knew a lot of the business people, but they thought our people were the poor people and the underprivileged people, and they believed in weird things like praying for folks in an altar. But when those individuals from the other churches needed prayer or needed a miracle, they would call on my dad and ask him if he would pray for them, because they knew that Fred Stone, that would be my dad's name, carried the presence of the Lord with him, or what we knew as the anointing of the Holy Spirit. Now, the third thing I want to tell you, this is very important. Now, listen, this is powerful. Satanic powers cannot resist your resistance. Now, what do I mean by that? In James chapter 5 and verse 7, submit yourself. It talks about humble yourself before the mighty hand of God, that he will exalt you in due time. So humility before God is the first process. But submit yourself to God, resist the devil, James 5, 7, and he will flee from you. Now, the reason I'm telling you that is you first submit to God and then you resist. And the word resist in the Greek simply means to stand up against. To exercise a resistance against. Now, how do we resist? We don't resist just in our mind. That's part of it. But we have to resist with audible words. Just like Jesus audibly quoted scriptures to the adversary in Matthew 4 and Luke 4, he used his authority to resist the enemy by taking the Bible and taking verses to form a wall and a hedge of resistance to prevent the enemy from moving any further against him. So to resist something is to push against it and not accept it. Jesus has said in several instances, "Get behind me, Satan." Now, do you think the enemy said, "I'm not getting behind you. You can't tell me what to do"? No, let me tell you, when Jesus spoke and when his apostles spoke, and you're a follower of Christ, when you speak, the enemy must obey if you are willing to resist. Resist temptation, resist the temptation to sin. Resist the temptation of getting angry when you shouldn't. Resist the temptation of falling into unforgiveness and bitterness. If you will resist, now listen, if you will absolutely resist with your actions and your word, understand this, satanic powers cannot resist your ability to resist. That's a powerful word. That's a powerful word for somebody who's watching me outside the United States right now. You need to hear this. You must learn to say no. No has to rise up within you. Now, the fourth thing that's very important that I want to tell you is this. The enemy does not want you to know that he enters your door by you keeping a hidden sin or an unrepentant sin. Now, there were three people that Jesus dealt with, Peter, Judas, and later, I should say that Jesus, let me go back over this. Jesus dealt with Peter and told him, "Get behind me, Satan," when Peter was resisting something Jesus was saying. Now, in Judas's situation, who betrayed Christ, Satan entered Judas's heart. But John says that he was a thief, which is the Greek word klepto, a kleptomaniac, a thief from the beginning. Ananias and Sapphira in Acts chapter 5 were confronted by the apostle Peter for lying against the Holy Spirit. Now, here's the point. Peter and Judas and Ananias, Peter had pride in him. That was the problem. Judas was a thief in his heart, and Ananias and Sapphira had lied to the Holy Ghost. So here's what I'm trying to say. When you look at the ministry of Jesus, Jesus made a very powerful statement that is a revolution. I mean, it's a revelation, I should say, a revelatory statement. John 14 and verse 30. I want them to bring this up on the screen. Hereafter, now, he's getting ready to go in the Garden of Gethsemane here, but he says, "Hereafter, I will not talk much with you, for the prince of this world is coming, but he has nothing in me." Now, there's different translations about this. The NIV says, "He has no hold on me." The Amplified says, "There's nothing in me that belongs to him. No, he has no power over me." The Jewish Bible reads, "He has no claim on me." The Message Bible says it this way, "He has nothing on me." So now here's what Jesus was saying. He didn't tell the disciples what was going to happen, but he knew he would go to the whipping post. He knew he would go to the cross, and it would look like Satan had won. But he was saying, when you see these things happen, Satan has nothing to hold on to inside of me. You know, Christ knew no sin. He was sinless. So the enemy had no charges to accuse him with because there was nothing there to accuse him of. So in other words, they had to have a facade trial. They had to have false witnesses. They had to make up lies because they had nothing in Jesus to hold on to. You know, the Lord said to Cain, he said, "Cain, if you do well, everything is great. But if not, sin is lying at the door." And of course, that was the situation where Cain had murdered his brother Abel and then buried his brother's body underneath the ground. So what I want to say to you that's very important is this. First of all, and I want to say this, the adversary loves attention. He loves for you to talk about how powerful he is and how great he is and how destructive he is, because Satan's problem is pride. And if you know anything about someone that has a huge ego, they love to be bragged on and built up. So the thing you have to do is cut off the bragging on what the enemy is doing. And you can say something like this, "I've been under an attack, but I'm telling you, God's about to bring me out. There's authority in the name of Jesus. There's authority in the Word of God, and I take authority over that." Now, that's the difference than instead of saying, "Woe is me. What am I going to do? I'm going from one tack to another. God's just let the devil loose on me like an old pit bull." Nothing wrong with your pit bull. I'm saying, I'm using that as a little metaphor there, because they can get rough on you if you stir them up. So what I'm trying to say is this, There are things that you need to understand, yes, about your adversary. So it's good to have knowledge because Jesus said we're not ignorant of Satan's devices. But at the same time, it's also good for you to know that there's limitations that Christ has put upon the adversary. And so these are four things that if you'll study this, and listen to me, I hope whether you're watching this on a channel or let's say you're watching it on social media somehow through one of our social media presentations, watch this several times and really glean from it because I think you need to listen to this more than one time. Now, this is very important what I'm about to share with you right now. My son was under an attack for 20 years and we kept believing God to bring him out and God brought him out. And he is a genius in his mind. God speaks to him about revelation. He has this gift. And we wrote a book together called Children of the Apocalypse. And it's not just about kids. It's not just about children. It's protocols for the church and for the family, for individuals, raising your young people in this day and time. We have one called Cribs in the Crossfire. That's just one of 20-some chapters. Now, if you will order this right now from our ministry, you not only will get the book, but we have an offer where you will get the two most important prophetic messages that I feel like the Lord's put in my heart the past couple months. And that's the packet. If you want to, but either way, if you get the packet or the book, I am going to have Jonathan sign it and I will sign it. This is a first edition, so get ready. You can only get the signed edition from the ministry. So watch this. We'll tell you how to get it.
1: Are you raising children in our increasingly dangerous, deceptive, and apocalyptic world? How do you protect them from spiritual darkness and the schemes of the enemy? How do you protect yourself, your family, and your church, and stand firm as the storms intensify?
0: Hello, this is Perry Stone, and I'm excited to announce that my son Jonathan and I have completed our first co-authored prophetic book, Children of the Apocalypse. 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Your copy is waiting, so please contact us today. I will promise you, you will glean powerful new information and prophetic content. And I love the protocols because we're going to teach you how to be an overcomer and how to deal with the serious challenges that are lying ahead as we are now entering the final cycle of the major birth pains before the return of the Lord. I am looking forward to hearing from you. And remember, your giving helps keep Manifest on the air. Thank you for joining me on the Manifest Telecast. Stay with me now, because I want to add a few things about the book, Children of the Apocalypse. The back of the book says, the last days are here. How will you protect, prepare, and empower your family? And I've had publishers who publish books that read this, and they contacted me, and they said, we have kept up with your writing and your books for the past 20 to 30 years, some of them. This one is more practical. This one will help people more than any book prophetically that your ministry has ever written. And I believe that myself. And my son helped put some of his insight from his generation into what they see is about to happen. So get the book. And if you ordered from the Voice of Evangelism right now, him and I will sign a copy of the first print, first edition book while they last. Okay. And then with the offer is now entering the major birth pain cycles. Folks, if we've ever been in birth pain cycles of Matthew 24, verse 8, we're in it now, big time, unlike anything I've ever seen. So the Lord dealt with me about 2026, and there's a four-year time frame in there of what would happen in the earth and to the nations, and also involving the United States. And it's 2 hours of teaching. This is two CDs, but if you would rather have a download of it, and you have to purchase it, of course, because it's part of your packet that you get when you purchase the entire packet. You can get a download, and that way you can listen to it, and also we will send you the book. So all that's available at our website at perrystone.org, and the information is available. And you can also call our office if you would like. Some of the places we're going to be coming to is One City Church in Beaumont, Texas, and the only other Texas meeting I think we've got planned, if I'm not mistaken, would be when we come to Huntsville in the month of August. So that's Pastor Felshaw's church Friday night, Saturday. I think there's two services Saturday and Sunday morning only. So we have that time frame set apart. The International Prophetic Summit, 14 services in 3.5 days. Folks, I was told that this is the largest conference of its kind now being conducted in the United States, and I believe that's possible. Brand new speakers this year. I can't wait for you to hear these men and what they've got to share. This is the conference of the year, and that's the end of April here in Cleveland, Tennessee, and we want you to be a part of that. And then we'll be coming to some other places: Kentucky Church of God Camp Meeting June 10th, Redemption Church with Pastor Ed King in Knoxville the 12th through the 14th of June, perrystone.org. Get our itinerary and come and join us. God bless you.
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And we thank you so much for listening. 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So pray for us and listen to us, and we appreciate it. Thank you very much. Amen and amen. Hallelujah.

0: 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Today, Keith Moore is teaching from the Word of God, a message from the series, Exceeding Growing Faith. 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And now, Brother Moore.
1: I know, this would have been just about the time when we started the first church there in Branson. We had been through a couple of kind of rough years. And don't misunderstand me, not the Hagans. The Hagans treated us like gold. But there were some situations that came up. I won't go into details, but some folks accused us of some things that we, you know, trying to take over a ministry or trying to, not the Hagans, but that was completely untrue, nothing. But it irritated us. And over a couple of years, without realizing it, that mentality is there. Well, that alters your hearing. Well, when I got to Branson, we were doing some things. A minister, a wonderful man of God. I happened to cross him, and he's talking a little bit. He says, well, do you want to take over this radio station? And I'm like, no, man. I'm not trying to take over your radio station. He said, I didn't say you were. Would you like to take it? I'd like for you to take it. Can you see this? He's trying to tell me something good, and he's glad to see me, and I'm hearing what my mind has been influenced. Come on, can you see this?
2: Amen.
1: It's somebody else accusing me of trying to take something from somebody. No, I ain't trying to take it. Just like them going, didn't get any bread. Bread. They got bread on the brain. He said nothing about no bread. And this guy, good man, wonderful man. He was just being sweet and kind to me. He was saying, I see you're expanding ministry. Maybe you'd like to do this. You want to talk about it? Inviting me. And I heard that he's accusing me I'm trying to take something away from him. I apologized profusely. And I realized how much I had let that stuff affect me. Which is bad. It's not good. Worry. Anxiety. Come on, can you see this?
2: Amen.
1: Messes up your hearing.
3: Yes, it does.
1: You get to where you don't hear right. In John 8:43, he told them at one point, John 8, this chapter is, you can sense frustration. The master is trying to talk to them, and they're throwing stuff at him, and he's explaining things to him, and they ain't getting it, man. And finally, he says, why don't you understand what I'm saying?

0: even because you can't hear my word. You can't hear. Anybody remember him saying, he that has ears to hear? Well, see, fear will cause your ear to where it be where it can't hear. Anxiety, pride, junk like that, it messes up your hearing. He's looking at him going, this is not complicated. I've already repeated this two or three times. If you read that eighth chapter, he tells them the same thing. He's quoting scripture to them. It's not complicated. It's simple. It's glorious, but it's simple. And they're just whew, like the disciples. He's giving them a pearl and they're going, bread. He needs more bread. We didn't get the bread. I told you we should go. And you're going through this angst. And then you're looking at him going, well, you didn't say anything about bringing any bread today. Can you see this? And you're getting all this junk. And you're off. It is an erroneous assumption. Erroneous, the word means off. Way off. Were they off?
1: Yes.
0: Wrong. Error, were they way off? He said, Jesus said, why can't you understand what I'm saying? It's because you can't hear it. He's looking at them and he's going, you didn't hear what I said, did you? They're educated. They got their doctorates. They think they're so intelligent. He said, why don't you understand this? And he says, you didn't hear it, did you? It's not because he didn't say it right. It's nothing wrong with what he's telling them. Something wrong with their ears. So lack of understanding is not just an excuse for ignorance from now on. We need to ask ourselves, why don't I understand it? Why am I not getting this? It has to do with faith. Matthew 16, go back there, please. Verse 7, they reasoned among themselves, it's because we've taken no bread. Matthew 16:8. This is going to come back to us in some situations. You're going to start getting riled up and twisted up, and you're going to hear these words, we didn't bring any bread. And that's going to be your key phrase. You're going to go, hold on now. Hold on, what'd they say? What's going on here? It's not that things are so hard to get, so hard to understand. The Lord makes it easy. How many believe the Holy Spirit is the master teacher? Amen. And a master teacher makes it where you can get it. I mean, he knows how you think. He uses the words, the phrases, the illustrations. If you need small words, he uses small words. Yes. Right? If you need pictures, he draws you some pictures. But then why can it seem so difficult to get it at times? Because of opposition. Because of the enemy. He's a dirty liar. And he's always trying to jump in there and mess it up and convolute it. And instead of being simple, make it all complicated when it's not. Oh, he said, oh, ye of little faith. We're still talking about little faith. Why are you reasoning among yourselves because we brought no bread? And at this point, they're looking at him going, well, it's because we didn't bring any bread. You just brought up about us not having any bread. No, he didn't. I've had people argue with me adamantly about what I said. That was completely different from what I said. I was teaching in healing school some years ago. This has been almost 30 years ago. And a guy came up afterwards. Oh, he was livid. He was angry. And he said, that's not right. That's not right what you said. I said, what? And he said it. And I said, no, I didn't say that. Yes, you did. I said, no, I said the opposite of that. No, I sat right there. I heard you. And man, he just wouldn't, he was pushy about it. I said, well, right back there, they have tapes. Go get it. Listen to it. Well, I know that's what you said. Well, go get it. Listen to it. You're going to be back tomorrow. I'll come back. I'll tell you. I'll show you. So Next day, you know, I didn't see him before the service. After the service, there he was. And I said, oh, hey, what about it? He said, well, you didn't exactly say that, but that's what you meant. Now, there's no need in us judging him. Right. Reckon you've ever done some of that? And you know the reason for it? Why? Lack of faith. Right. Lack of faith. Because if you're in faith, you'd be in rest.
1: Yes.
0: Is that right?
1: Yes.
0: You'd be loving people.
1: Yes.
0: You'd be showing respect. Even if they did say the wrong thing.
2: Right.
0: That's not going to cause the world to come to an end. Is that right? You're believing that God's going to help you. He's going to help them. You're going to be all right.
1: Yes.
0: Can you see this?
2: Yes.
0: But when you get into this tension and this fear and this anxiety and this anger, your ears get to where they don't hear right. They're saying one thing. You're hearing something else. And some people, like they said, they will swear that that's what was said. How many think at this point these disciples think he talked to them about not bringing bread? They do. And these are good guys. Jesus handpicked them. But he's having to correct them right here. He said, oh, ye of little faith, why are you reasoning because you didn't take any bread? Do you not understand and don't remember about the 5 loaves and the 5,000 and how many baskets you took up? Neither the 7 loaves, the 4,000, how many baskets? Go to Mark 8. Let's read Mark's account of this same passage, because he actually gives a lot of detail, some that you don't see in Matthew. Mark 8, verse 14. This, if you start in verse 1, this is the miracle of the multiplication of the loaves and the fish. And then right after that, there was the boat trip, and on the heels of this, that's where we are. This comes right after the multiplication of the loaves and fish. Now, the disciples had forgotten to take bread. They what?
1: They forgot.
0: They forgot. How can you forget something if you never knew it? So they knew they were supposed to take some bread. But they what?
2: They,
0: you ever forgot something? Yeah. Oh, yeah. They forgot, and once they got in the ship and they get underway, they don't have with them more than 1 loaf. 1 loaf for 13 people, and who knows, a couple of meals or 3? Okay. 15. And Jesus charged them. He turns around in the boat and he says, watch out. Beware of the leaven of the Pharisees and the leaven of Herod. Watch out for that. And they reasoned among themselves. And they said, it's because we don't have any bread. I told you. I forgot. Well, why didn't you bring some? I forgot too. Jesus is mad. No, he ain't mad. He's upset. He's disappointed in us. No, he ain't. He's not even talking about that. And Jesus knew it. He said to them, why reason ye because you have no bread? Perceive ye not yet, neither understand? Have you your heart yet hardened? The hardening of the heart dulls and distorts the ears.
3: 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That's 417-334-9233. 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

0: And God said to them, Go ye into all the world, and preach the gospel to every creature. And they went forth and preached everywhere, the Lord working with them, confirming the word with signs following. The mission of Bill Winston Ministries is to preach the gospel of the kingdom throughout the world and train believers how to live independently of the world's system and have dominion over it. Dr. Bill Winston is fulfilling the Great Commission, and as a result, people are being empowered to walk in the plan and purpose that God has for their lives. Join us in the great things we are doing to change the world through the love of Jesus Christ. Welcome to the Believer's Walk of Faith.
1: Hello, Bill Winston here, and welcome to the Believer's Walk of Faith, where we walk by faith and not by sight. In Mark 11:24, Jesus commanded us to receive things we pray for at the time we pray, without waiting to feel it or to see it. Now, this he promised, that if you do it, you shall have them. I want to go through that again. That if we are praying for something and believe we've received it at the time we pray, without feeling it, seeing it or hearing it or anything like that, then we will have whatever we pray for. Now that's Jesus' words. So let's go right into it. Of the righteous yieldeth fruit. My wife said something today really, really got my attention. She said, righteousness is positional. I said, man, go ahead. Wow. You know how sometimes your wife sounds like God, I mean, his position. I said, man, that's deep. Well, what she says is this. Righteousness puts you in right standing with the Father. Now, this is key because all unrighteousness, we read last time in 1 John chapter 5, is sin. All unrighteousness is sin. And sin cannot develop faith. Okay? So I need righteousness. And when I get this righteousness going inside of me, then this righteousness puts me in right standing. Now, let me just give you what I'm talking about. What we said with righteousness is that the problem is not trying to develop faith. The problem is receiving a revelation of righteousness. That I am right with God. You follow what I'm saying? See, the tendency is the enemy. All right? What does he use? Enemies of faith. Fear. Doubt. Unbelief. Ignorance. And one of the biggest ones is condemnation. See, condemnation, what somebody did before. And when you get born again, God doesn't visit your past. Now, people might, but God doesn't. Because what happens is the person who did that died. See? And the new person is there. Any man that is where? In Christ, come on, is a new creature. Now, what am I saying? I'm saying inside of people, you'd be surprised how alarms are still going off about what happened years ago. And as a result of that, condemnation is there, and condemnation won't let them develop righteousness. See? And because they can't develop righteousness, faith can't be developed. I mean, I admire Minister Luckett, who one time came to testify, but he was talking about how he was in prison, came out, and boom, boom, boom, next thing you know, he was got one job and And then he heard me keep teaching on you know, confession and all of this. And next thing you know, he got another job. And then next thing you know, he said he got a 7-bedroom home and two Mercedes and a Rolls Royce on order or something like that. And out of his businesses and a jacuzzi. And he might not have been able to pronounce it at that time, but come on, help me with it. But notice, he didn't look back, because if he had looked back, he'd have gone back. See, you can't look back. Paul, Jesus preached on it. Who was the woman that came out of Sodom and looked back? That was Lot's wife. Jesus preached on it. He turned back and turned into a what? A pillar of salt. His little boy was in Sunday school, they tell me. And he said, the teacher talked, well, Lot's wife looked back and turned to a pillar of salt. The boy raised his hand. She said, yes, Johnny. She said, on the way over here, my auntie looked back and turned into a telephone post. Okay, but anyway. Now, in this thing, the key is don't look back. The enemy's job, that's fight good fight of faith, is to have you to look at what happened back there and things didn't work out and so forth and so on. I understand that, but it's a new start now. You got a brand new start. Now you got to keep that in mind to develop strong faith. Amen. Paul, the Apostle Paul, put it up, 2 Corinthians chapter 7 and verse 2, please. Here's the Apostle Paul. Look what he said. Now, he was hauling people off the jail. These are Christians. And killing, getting them killed. He said, receive us. We have what? Wrong no man. Keep going. We have corrupted no man. Come on. We have defrauded no man. This is Paul. But I said, wait a minute. Hold on. No. He said, that man died on the road to Damascus. See, he got a revelation of righteousness. And once he did, I was just listening to something today in some of the tapes that we got of people testifying of what has happened to him. This one person has gone up. I mean, his company now probably controls a couple $1 billion. But he was saying that he got a revelation. He heard my teaching on revelation of royalty. And he said that thing pulled him out and gave him a new understanding of who he was. But, and I'm not trying to sell tapes with that. I'm just saying all my stuff is good. All right. Okay. But I'm just saying, but it's amazing how many people sit here, this person in another city. It's amazing how many people sit here, but they don't, and somehow it's not clicking. My job is to prosper you. This is one of the main reasons I'm here. It's to grow you. It's to get you your inheritance. Praise God. Okay, so we talked about righteousness. I don't want to dwell on it, but we talked about righteousness because he said it's positional. It puts you in right standing with God. There's nothing between you and God. Here I was one night, and I gave you the story. I'm praying and trying to get God's attention because I needed a message for the next day, which is Sunday, and I was in Minnesota, and I just nothing coming through. And I'm starting to cry now. I'm saying, well, Lord, you know, Lord, I've been faithful, Lord. He said, what are you doing? And I knew I was in trouble. And I said, well, I'm trying to get something from, you know, a message for tomorrow. He said, is that the way you asked for it? I said, well, no. He said, what do I say? How do I say you come? I said, you come both. See, I'm trying to violate the book. I'm moving out of position. And because of it, you can't get revelation. You can't get to healing. You can't get so forth and so on. And that condemnation is a big enemy. Say amen. Amen. When I say you can't get the inheritance, you remember the prodigal son? He went out. I mean, he spent everything he had. And he ended up feeding hogs and so forth and so on. And then he said, I'm going home. To be a servant in daddy's house is better than this. He comes back home. And the father sees him, hugs him, kisses him, welcomes him back, put the best robe on him, shoes on his feet, ring on his finger and everything. Well, they had a celebration. But next, they went out to get the elder brother or the other brother and to bring him in, but he would refuse to come. He said, no. I worked here. I didn't leave. I stayed here all these years, and you never gave me a party. Father said, wait a minute. All that I have was always yours. God can have new cars for you, big homes for you. Come on now. Come on. Business and so forth and so on. If condemnation is there, you just can't receive it. Because faith won't work. So I'm saying, whatever it is, get over it. Are you following saying that? I'm saying let God take care of it. Well, you don't know how you treat it. Let God take care of it. Right now, you need your stuff. When you look back, you go back. All right. Let's look here at corresponding action. Well, I trust that you were blessed by today's teaching. Now, let me share one point you want to meditate on. Because some people say they have faith, but they don't have corresponding action. And it takes corresponding action to release faith for God to work for you. So it tells you here how to do it. Powerful. It's worth getting in your library. Believe me. Now, also, I've got here the God kind of faith. That's an expanded edition now. I added little boy faith to it. Praise God. Remember the little boy that gave Jesus the 2 fish and 5 loaves? Yep, that little boy used his faith to help feed 20,000 people. And this don't tell the kids, you know, go on outside and play. Hey, 12 years old, they can use faith to feed the family. Praise God. Now, our announcer is going to give you some important information on how you can order this powerful set of teachings, and I'll be right back.
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1: Now, faith can do anything. It can cancel your school loan. It can heal your marriage. Faith can get you a job. Hey, within a week, I'm talking about faith can do this. Why? Because faith doesn't find a solution. Faith creates one. So faith can do anything. Well, this is Bill Winston saying, until next time, we love you and keep walking by faith.

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1: Marla and I dated when we were teenagers, and she was 16 when she got pregnant and we married. Marla dropped out of school, but I graduated and became an electrician. Our marriage was rocky because of my drinking, and after 9 years and 3 children, divorce beckoned. I had pondered suicide because life was so horrific. 2 men came to our house and told us that God loved us and gave his only son to pay for our sins. Marla and I both prayed, repented of our sins, and asked Jesus to save us. We wondered if anything would change. The next day at work, I cursed out of habit and felt conviction. We attended church with our children, and our oldest son was saved. I slowed down in my drinking, but still drank after payday. Finally, I poured the booze down the drain. God was changing us. I shared my faith, taught Bible classes, and tried to honor God at work. He was faithful to give me promotions until I was vice president of the company. Our oldest son graduated from Bible college and went to Guam as a missionary pastor. We visited, and a pastor there urged me to join them, but I resisted. Finally, Marla and I obeyed God, and we've been in Guam 11 years serving the Lord. Trust in the Lord. I'm Joe Baldwin. If the Son therefore shall make you free, ye shall be free indeed.
0: If you would like to be free from the weight of sin by receiving Jesus Christ as Lord and Savior, or maybe you have questions about it, call 1-888-NEED-HIM right now. 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
2: Chapter 6. My son, if thou be surety for thy friend, if thou hast stricken thy hand with a stranger, thou art snared with the words of thy mouth, thou art taken with the words of thy mouth. Do this now, my son, and deliver thyself when thou art come into the hand of thy friend. Go, humble thyself, and make sure thy friend. Give not sleep to thine eyes, nor slumber to thine eyelids. Deliver thyself as a roe from the hand of the hunter, and as a bird from the hand of the fowler. Go to the ant, thou sluggard. Consider her ways and be wise, which, having no guide, overseer, or ruler, provideth her meat in the summer, and gathereth her food in the harvest. How long wilt thou sleep, O sluggard? When wilt thou arise out of thy sleep? Yet a little sleep, a little slumber, a little folding of the hands to sleep. So shall thy poverty come as one that traveleth, and thy want as an armed man. A naughty person, a wicked man, walketh with a froward mouth. He winketh with his eyes, he speaketh with his feet, he teacheth with his fingers. Frowardness is in his heart. He deviseth mischief continually. He soweth discord. Therefore shall his calamity come suddenly. Suddenly shall he be broken without remedy. These 6 things doth the Lord hate. Yea, 7 are an abomination unto him. A proud look, a lying tongue, and hands that shed innocent blood, and heart that deviseth wicked imaginations, feet that be swift in running to mischief, a false witness that speaketh lies, and he that soweth discord among brethren. My son, keep thy father's commandment, and forsake not the law of thy mother. Bind them continually upon thine heart, and tie them about thy neck. When thou goest, it shall lead thee. When thou sleepest, it shall keep thee. And when thou awakest, it shall talk with thee. For the commandment is a lamp, and the law is light, and reproofs of instruction are the way of life, to keep thee from the evil woman, from the flattery of the tongue of a strange woman. Lust not after her beauty in thine heart, neither let her take thee with her eyelids. For by means of a whorish woman a man is brought to a piece of bread, and the adulteress will hunt for the precious life. Can a man take fire in his bosom, and his clothes not be burned? Can one go upon hot coals, and his feet not be burned? So he that goeth in to his neighbor's wife, whosoever toucheth her, shall not be innocent. Men do not despise a thief if he steal to satisfy his soul when he is hungry. But if he be found, he shall restore 7-fold. He shall give all the substance of his house. But whoso committeth adultery with a woman lacketh understanding. He that doeth it destroyeth his own soul. A wound and dishonor shall he get, and his reproach shall not be wiped away. For jealousy is the rage of a man. Therefore he will not spare in the day of vengeance. He will not regard any ransom, neither will he rest content, though thou givest many gifts. Chapter 10. Then Samuel took a vial of oil and poured it upon his head, and kissed him, and said, Is it not because the Lord hath anointed thee to be captain over his inheritance? When thou art departed from me today, then thou shalt find two men by Rachel's sepulchre in the border of Benjamin at Zelzah, and they will say unto thee, The asses which thou wentest to seek are found. And lo, thy father hath left the care of the asses, and sorroweth for you, saying, What shall I do for my son? Then shalt thou go on forward from thence, and thou shalt come to the plain of Tabor. And there shall meet thee three men going up to God to Bethel, one carrying three kids, and another carrying three loaves of bread, and another carrying a bottle of wine. And they will salute thee, and give thee two loaves of bread, which thou shalt receive of their hands. After that thou shalt come to the hill of God, where is the garrison of the Philistines. And it shall come to pass, when thou art come thither to the city, that thou shalt meet a company of prophets coming down from the high place, with a psaltery, and a tabret, and a pipe, and a harp before them, and they shall prophesy. And the Spirit of the Lord will come upon thee, and thou shalt prophesy with them, and shalt be turned into another man. And let it be, when these signs are come unto thee, that thou do as occasion serve thee, for God is with thee. And thou shalt go down before me to Gilgal, and behold, I will come down unto thee to offer burnt offerings, and to sacrifice sacrifices of peace offerings. 7 days shalt thou tarry till I come to thee, and show thee what thou shalt do. And it was so, that when he had turned his back to go from Samuel, God gave him another heart, and all those signs came to pass that day. And when they came thither to the hill, behold, a company of prophets met him, and the Spirit of God came upon him, and he prophesied among them. And it came to pass, when all that knew him before times saw that, behold, he prophesied among the prophets, then the people said one to another, What is this that is come unto the son of Kish? Is Saul also among the prophets? And one of the same place answered and said, But who is there, father? Therefore it became a proverb, Is Saul also among the prophets? And when he had made an end of prophesying, he came to the high place. And Saul's uncle said unto him and to his servant, Whither went ye? And he said, To seek the asses. And when we saw that they were nowhere, we came to Samuel. And Saul's uncle said, Tell me, I pray thee, what Samuel said unto you. And Saul said unto his uncle, He told us plainly that the asses were found. But of the matter of the kingdom whereof Samuel spake, he told him not. And Samuel called the people together unto the Lord to Mizpeh, and said unto the children of Israel, Thus saith the Lord God of Israel, I brought up Israel out of Egypt, and delivered you out of the hand of the Egyptians, and out of the hand of all kingdoms, and of them that oppressed you. And ye have this day rejected your God, who himself saved you out of all your adversities and your tribulations. And ye have said unto him, Nay, but set a king over us. Now therefore, present yourselves before the Lord by your tribes and by your thousands. And when Samuel had caused all the tribes of Israel to come near, the tribe of Benjamin was taken. When he had caused the tribe of Benjamin to come near by their families, the family of Matri was taken, and Saul the son of Kish was taken. And when they sought him, he could not be found. Therefore they inquired of the Lord further, if the man should yet come thither. And the Lord answered, Behold, he hath hid himself among the stuff. And they ran and fetched him thence. And when he stood among the people, he was higher than any of the people from his shoulders and upward. And Samuel said to all the people, See ye him whom the Lord hath chosen, that there is none like him among all the people? And all the people shouted and said, God save the king! Then Samuel told the people the manner of the kingdom, and wrote it in a book, and laid it up before the Lord. And Samuel sent all the people away, every man to his house. And Saul also went home to Gibeah, and there went with him a band of men whose hearts God had touched. But the children of Belial said, How shall this man save us? and they despised him and brought him no presents. But he held his peace. Chapter 35. And the Lord spake unto Moses in the plains of Moab by Jordan near Jericho, saying, Command the children of Israel that they give unto the Levites of the inheritance of their possession cities to dwell in. And ye shall give also unto the Levites suburbs for the cities round about them. And the cities shall they have to dwell in, and the suburbs of them shall be for their cattle, and for their goods, and for all their beasts. And the suburbs of the cities which ye shall give unto the Levites shall reach from the wall of the city and outward 1,000 cubits round about. And ye shall measure from without the city on the east side 2,000 cubits, and on the south side 2,000 cubits, and on the west side 2,000 cubits, and on the north side 2,000 cubits. And the city shall be in the midst. This shall be to them the suburbs of the cities. And among the cities which ye shall give unto the Levites there shall be 6 cities for refuge, which ye shall appoint for the manslayer, that he may flee thither. And to them ye shall add 42 cities. So all the cities which ye shall give to the Levites shall be 48 cities. Them shall ye give with their suburbs. And the cities which ye shall give shall be of the possession of the children of Israel. From them that have many ye shall give many, but from them that have few ye shall give few. Every one shall give of his cities unto the Levites, according to his inheritance which he inherited. And the Lord spake unto Moses, saying, Speak unto the children of Israel, and say unto them, When ye be come over Jordan into the land of Canaan, then ye shall appoint you cities to be cities of refuge for you, that the slayer may flee thither, which killeth any person at unawares. And they shall be unto you cities for refuge from the avenger, that the manslayer die not until he stand before the congregation in judgment. And of these cities which ye shall give, 6 cities shall ye have for refuge. Ye shall give 3 cities on this side Jordan, and 3 cities shall ye give in the land of Canaan, which shall be cities of refuge. These 6 cities shall be a refuge both for the children of Israel, and for the stranger, and for the sojourner among them, that every one that killeth any person unawares may flee thither. And if he smite him with an instrument of iron, so that he die, he is a murderer. The murderer shall surely be put to death. And if he smite him with throwing a stone, wherewith he may die, and he die, he is a murderer. The murderer shall surely be put to death. Or if he smite him with an hand weapon of wood, wherewith he may die, and he die, he is a murderer. The murderer shall surely be put to death. The revenger of blood himself shall slay the murderer. When he meeteth him, he shall slay him. But if he thrust him of hatred, or hurl at him by laying of weight, that he die, or in enmity smite him with his hand, that he die, he that smote him shall surely be put to death, for he is a murderer. The revenger of blood shall slay the murderer when he meeteth him. But if he thrust him suddenly without enmity, or have cast upon him anything without laying of weight, or with any stone wherewith a man may die, seeing him not, and cast it upon him that he die, and was not his enemy, neither sought his harm, then the congregation shall judge between the slayer and the revenger of blood according to these judgments. And the congregation shall deliver the slayer out of the hand of the revenger of blood, and the congregation shall restore him to the city of his refuge whither he was fled, and he shall abide in it unto the death of the high priest which was anointed with the holy oil. But if the slayer shall at any time come without the border of the city of his refuge whither he was fled, and the revenger of blood find him without the borders of the city of his refuge, and the revenger of blood kill the slayer, he shall not be guilty of blood, because he should have remained in the city of his refuge until the death of the high priest. But after the death of the high priest, the slayer shall return into the land of his possession. So these things shall be for a statute of judgment unto you throughout your generations in all your dwellings. Whoso killeth any person, the murderer shall be put to death by the mouth of witnesses. But one witness shall not testify against any person to cause him to die. Moreover, ye shall take no satisfaction for the life of a murderer who is guilty of death, but he shall be surely put to death. And ye shall take no satisfaction for him that is fled to the city of his refuge, that he should come again to dwell in the land until the death of the priest. So ye shall not pollute the land wherein ye are, for blood, it defileth the land. And the land cannot be cleansed of the blood that is shed therein, but by the blood of him that shed it. Defile not therefore the land in which ye shall inhabit, wherein I dwell. For I, the Lord, dwell among the children of Israel.
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Did anything really good happen to you today? Well, if you have to stop and think for more than 5 seconds, probably you did not have a good day. The word good has many meanings. G.K. Chesterton wrote, "For example, if a man were to shoot his grandmother at a range of 500 yards, I should call him a good shot, but not necessarily a good man." Good isn't always easy to define. I welcome you to Night Sounds, and I bid you a good evening, or in some cases a good morning, because there are moments we come on after midnight. I'm Bill Pierce, and Night Sounds continues for another program, with God's permission and blessing, prayerfully. I'm glad you're there, and I would say that you are basically a good person. I try to be the same. Tonight's program is entitled Good for You, and all of the music that we've chosen contains the word good somewhere in its content. Beginning with the Paul Johnson Chorale. The song Something Good is Going to Happen. You might say, "I sure hope so," or "It's about time." But let's listen.

The Paul Johnson Chorale, just reviewing for us some of the good things that happened in the scriptural accounts and could happen to you and or me tonight in our program entitled Good for You. That's always a nice thing to say, and for some reason I think of children in homes when they hear their parents commend them for doing something good or desirable. It's good to say, good for you. I'm proud of you. Scripturally speaking, the first time the word good is found is right in the first chapter of Genesis. God saw that the light was good, and everything he created was good, with the exception of one thing, that was man. But he made good out of him. He breathed into him the breath of life, and he became a living soul. But that still wasn't good enough. He later saw that it was not good for the man to be alone. So, from him, he formed woman. That was good. Tonight's program, Good for You. I was just checking in the little handy concordance I have with me here to see other places where the word good is mentioned. Chapter 50 of Genesis, verse 20. You recall Joseph and how his brothers treated him. And in the end, he said to all of them in forgiveness, "You counted it for evil, but God counted it and intended it for good." Proverbs 17:22 reads, "A cheerful heart is good medicine." And Isaiah 61:1, "The Lord has caused me to preach good news to the poor." And we're looking over at Luke chapter 10, verse 18, and find out that no one is good except God. And then John chapter 10, verse 11, where Jesus said, "I am the good shepherd." So, as we have opportunity, let us do good, according to Galatians chapter 6, verse 10. And Galatians 6:9, with the counsel, "Let us not become weary in doing good." And elsewhere in Scripture, John chapter 10, verse 11, Jesus said, "I am the good shepherd." So tonight, the word good has many meanings. Some people call good certain things that are not good. Why is it so important to explore this issue of what is good? Someone said the reason is because at the core of every damaged emotion lies a mistaken assumption of what good is. In his book, The Hidden Rift with God, William Backus wrote, "We can actually make ourselves miserable by telling ourselves the good is something other than what God has given or allowed. And we can set ourselves up to sin in the same way, telling ourselves we know best what's good for us." He said further, "I have never seen anybody's internal rift healed until he's grasped the surprising truth about the good with both hands." Sometimes we argue with God about what's good. Mr. Backus said, "My conviction is that our disagreements arise because of this issue, a general confusion over good. We use the word good to mean many things. Just a partial list here of the various things we mean when we say something is good. We mean it's pleasant, clean, morally right, having a favorable outcome, amicable, well-behaved, advantageous, full of positive events, enjoyable, serviceable, and so on.
So, tonight, when we say something is good for us, that may mean it's good insofar as it includes one of those terms we just mentioned. Tonight's program, Good for You. It could be that we ask, do I have to accept that everything God allows to happen is good? One Christian leader said, I've had to struggle with those questions too, during some very painful times. For example, my mom lay on her back in the hospital for 7 months, suffering greatly before she died. So as a Christian, do I have to say that is good? A great religious leader is exposed as a crook. A plane crash claims 243 lives. A baby is born brain damaged. And just a few moments ago, reading some of the mail tonight sounds, I received a letter from a grandmother who spoke of her 3-year-old grandson dying of cancer. Is that good? So, do we, as Christians, have to affirm that these things in themselves are good? I don't believe we do, because injustice and pain and loss are not good in themselves. Evil is evil. And the scriptures tell us that it's engineered by Satan. Some pseudo-Christian leaders and movements have denied that anything at all is evil. This is a concept made easier for a good many to accept because of the rise of nature religions and Eastern philosophies. Just as a radiologist can cure disease with destructive radiation, or a surgeon with burning laser beams, God allows evil to happen and at the same time uses it as a sculptor's tool for his good purpose. We have to insist that he knows what he's doing, that he's not unfair or unjust. I'm going through a situation now in my life that I don't feel is good for me. Tears may sort of cleanse the soul and ease the suppressed emotions, but they're not fun. You and I need help when it comes to knowing what good is. Because left to ourselves, we run into problems such as, do I have to go to church if I'm to be a Christian? Is it really wrong to take a sip of wine? Do I have to be nice to a person who isn't nice to me? Isn't it good for you to let go completely sometimes and just do what you feel like? If a Christian and a non-Christian are both running for office, should you always vote for the Christian? I'm feeling especially attracted to my pastor lately, said one woman, and I think he likes me. Is it wrong to feel that way? Each one of these questions represents doubt or belief that people may harbor concerning what's good and what's bad. Both you and I have an amazing capability of rationalizing, talking ourselves into something that we may know is bad and convincing ourselves that it's good. Or using this phrase, it all depends. Yet these are issues on which someone has to apply wisdom to come up with a decision. So whose wisdom do we apply?

come up with a decision. So whose wisdom do we apply? Without God, we can generate dangerous choices. We can miss the good and fall right into tremendous difficulty. So G.K. Chesterton was right, in a sense. Good does have an elusive quality. As the great Christian teacher Oswald Chambers puts it in his beautiful book, Shade of His Hand, Western thought begins with man and tries to figure out and judge God. Hebrew thought, however, begins with bedrock truth about God and applies that truth to man and his erring ways. It's the opposite of the way we think. And that reversed thinking is exactly what causes so many of us problems. We believe our thoughts and perceptions are right, regardless of what the Word of God says. One Christian psychologist was writing that an exasperated client once told him, "But my misbeliefs are true." She expressed something many people struggle with. What if you don't see the flaws in your arguments when you have a disagreement with God? What if you aren't sure when what you're telling yourself is falsehood or the truth? Is God really good? Well, tonight we'll be investigating this for a few moments. And as I mentioned a moment ago, playing music, using the word good. Here's yet another song I have never heard before, but it's good for us to listen right now.

And I think we get the message there. Don Potter singing a song entitled It's So Good. In our program, Night Sounds, with the subtitle Good for You. I'm Bill Pierce, and if you've just joined us here, I welcome you. Taking just a break for a moment. As I've often mentioned, Night Sounds continues after we go off the air. And these nights I've been telling you that we have a book. It's called Golden Moments. These are selected devotionals from personal moments in the scriptures in the morning as I've entered them into a journal. If you'd like information, our mailing address, Night Sounds, Wheaton, Illinois, 60189. Tonight we're investigating the word good. What's good, anyway? A God of love, goodness, and justice wouldn't run a world where such terrible things happen. If God were truly good and caring, He wouldn't forbid me to do what I really want to do. Fine thing, some God, allowing things like this tragedy to happen to me. God doesn't do what He has said He will do in the Bible. So tonight, God's goodness is up for question in many minds, many Christian minds. Let's check into Romans chapter 8, verse 28, which reads, "And we know that in all things God works for the good of those who love Him, who've been called according to His purpose." So can't we see in there that what we might be experiencing in the process that might be undesirable to us, or even an antithesis of what we want, is ultimately good because He is good. One of the most poignant songs I've heard on this particular theme is this one by Pam Thumb. And this will touch a lot of you right where you live. I just ask that you prayerfully consider what is being sung here and apply it to yourself.

The truth is, life is hard, but God is good. As Psalm 25, 8 through 10 reads, good and upright is the Lord. Therefore, he instructs sinners in his ways. He guides the humble in what is right and teaches them his way. All the ways of the Lord are loving and faithful to those who keep the demands of his covenant. So hang on. We'll find his goodness through our patience and trust in him. Thank you for sharing these thoughts with me tonight. I very much appreciate your being there and your input. Be delighted to hear from you. If you'd like information on the new book, Golden Moments, commemorating 50 years in broadcasting, our mailing address, Night Sounds, Wheaton, Illinois, 60189. Let's find the goodness of God in our lives. Till we meet again, a good day to you tomorrow, and good night.

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1: Unshackled of Pacific Garden Mission presents History's Greatest Sermons, where we share the personal history of godly men who brought forth the truth of the gospel in powerful sermons to a world long ago. Can you imagine sitting at the feet of one of history's greatest preachers and hearing their greatest sermons? Picture yourself on an old wooden pew in Charles Spurgeon's London church, or perched in a tree in the fields of a George Whitefield revival, or striding down the sawdust trail at a Billy Sunday prayer meeting. Whatever the scene, hearing these great sermons from the past will be as fitting to today's Christians as the day they were first preached. And now, here are your hosts, Tim Lundeen and Kelly Robbins.
2: Kelly, good to see you again. Welcome back to History's Greatest Sermon.
3: Glad to be seen.
2: Today we're going to hear again from John Engle James, which was who we heard from last time, which was a part one. Mm-hmm. So remember, if you're listening, don't forget to download the Unshackled app so that you can listen to part one. A little bit about John Engle James. He's actually before even Charles Haddon Spurgeon on the scene. And he wasn't popular as far as being a big, outspoken, charismatic individual, but his writings made an impact. Mm-hmm. They were about everyday things. Plenty of them were about scripture, mm-hmm. behavior, daily life stuff, and that just had such an impact.
3: Yes.
2: And that's who we're going to hear from today.
3: Okay. John Engle James started us off, and he really talked about the importance of reading scriptures, how vital that is for godliness. We cannot just rely on heading to church and hearing a pastor or a podcast, but we need to dig in for ourselves. He took a look at some basic excuses: not understanding, not having time,
2: right,
3: needing some leadership, needing a guide of some sort,
2: right,
3: and just really took care of the places where we go, "Eh, I can't, it's too difficult." He's saying, "Well, not so much. You've clearly got the time. You should have the interest. So let's move on." He's going to now talk about some ways to do it. He's got a few rules or guidelines.
2: Okay? He talked about one of the rules in the first part of this talk, which was in the previous episode. And his first rule was that we should read scriptures intelligently. That means we should know the author's intent for the book.
3: Mm-hmm.
2: Why was it written? And some of the great, he kind of summed it up interestingly. He said, "The object of faith, which is the death of Christ, the object of love, which is the image of Christ, or us people,
3: yes,
2: and the object of hope, which is the return of Christ."
3: Yes.
2: An interesting summary, and basically what we're to keep in mind every time we read the Bible.
3: Yeah.
2: Also, when we pick up the book, we should say to ourselves, "This book is intended to form in me a particular character."
3: Mm-hmm.
2: I really liked it when he hit that point hard,
3: yeah,
2: saying, not just like, am I reading this and getting my minutes in, but it should leave us with a greater question. Can people tell that I've read the Bible?
3: One of the scenes in the Chosen series I was watching yesterday, it has to do when Jesus was talking with the ruler, Nicodemus. And Nicodemus had really noted that something was quite unique about this person.
2: Yeah.
3: And so they met at night. And in this portrayal, which it was, it's not just perfectly scriptural, but it is perfect to what could have happened, was the best interaction that I've seen, because the person's coming saying, "I want, we've waited, is it you?" And Jesus is coming back saying, "If you think this, you don't know the Father, but if you think this, this is why he sent me." And it really wiped away the to-do list in terms of, I have to act this way, I have to look this way. And our brains tend to make us a list when we read things. Self-improvement.
2: Right, right, right.
3: And he's saying, this has to do with the heart.
2: Yeah, and understanding the intention behind his words,
3: yes,
2: helps us see that heart,
3: yes,
2: and to know how to live through that and apply it to our life. I really liked his question.
3: Yeah.
2: Do others see the fruit and effect of studying the scriptures? Do they see that,
3: right,
2: in my life?
3: That's it.
2: That was part of rule one.
3: Mm-hmm.
2: And now we're going to get into more rules. And he moves through them pretty quickly, actually,
3: yep,
2: in this part. So this is part two of a talk given by John Engle James called Reading the Scriptures. Let's listen.
4: Rule two, read reverentially, remembering it is the word of God. Let there be a "thus says the Lord" sounding in your ears. Realize the fact that it is God speaking to you in every page. read with that awe and reverence and trembling with which you would listen if Jehovah were speaking to you with an audible voice. I do not like to see the sacred volume treated with disrespect or irreverence, even in the manner of dealing with it or handling it, not from any superstitious feeling, as if there were sanctity in paper and printing, but there is in the contents. And, as we are creatures of association of ideas, we are in danger of losing our reverence for the contents if we treat with disesteem the vehicle which conveys them. How would it aid us in the perusal of the Scriptures if we paused before we opened them and reflected thus, I am now going to hear God speak to me. Into what a posture of reverential attention would such a consideration place us? How would it solemnize our minds, check our levity, and prepare us to receive the truth with all its powerful and holy influence? Rule 3. Our perusal of the Scriptures should be habitual and constant, and not merely occasional and accidental. Some rarely take up the Scriptures but in a season of trial or difficulty, or a time of leisure to while away an hour which they know not how otherwise to dispose of. This shows a great neglect, not to say contempt, of the Bible. The Scriptures should be the Christian's own book and his everyday book. There is never a day in his history when he does not need them and should not use them. David describes the good man as one who delights in the law of the Lord and meditates therein day and night, that is, every day and night. Never let a day pass without reading a portion of Holy Scripture, and ever consider that one duty of the day, and an important one too, has been neglected if Scripture reading has been omitted. The truth of Scripture is the food of the mind and soul, and we should be as regular in the meals of the soul as in those of the body. Rule 4. Read the Word of God privately. Do not satisfy yourselves with what you hear at family prayer. You need opportunity for meditation, self-application, self-examination, self-reproof, self-stimulus, and indeed the whole business of self-improvement. If you would perform this duty effectually and enjoy this privilege spiritually, you must have leisure and convenience to pause and ponder, to say, my soul, mark that. You are lacking in this duty or committing this sin. This is a message from God unto you. This promise, great and precious as it is, belongs to you. This consolation is for you. Look at that glorious object of faith. Contemplate that boundless prospect of glory. Ah, you know not the secret of the Lord, which is with those who fear him, if there be nothing of this retirement, nothing of this self-communion over the Bible. Rule number 5. Do not read at random, or trust to accident, as the Bible may open, for the portion you peruse, but read consecutively. You must not dip for a passage, or pick and choose for some comfortable text. This occasions a waste of time and leads to the neglect of a large portion of the Scriptures. Read regularly through some portion of the Word. Here, perhaps a question will be asked, whether it is desirable and a duty to read regularly through the whole Bible. I reply that some parts of the books of Moses, which contain what may be called the civil laws of the Jews, were intended, if not exclusively, yet principally for that people. And as they do not so much concern us as other parts, they need not, of course, be so often read. But even these are calculated, when read with a devout mind, to produce, as they were intended to produce, an impression of the holiness of God, the evil of sin, and the necessity of purity, both of mind and conduct. Still, it must be admitted that there are other portions of Scripture, whatever important ends they were designed to serve, which tend far more to general edification than Numbers and Leviticus. While the Old Testament is by no means to be neglected, especially the Psalms, Proverbs, and the Prophecies, yet more time should be given to the New Testament. Without intending to disparage any portion of the Holy Scriptures, all of which were given by inspiration of God and are profitable for doctrine, for correction, for reproof, for instruction in righteousness, I may observe that the parts which should be most frequently read are the books of Job, Psalms, Proverbs, and Isaiah in the Old Testament, and the Gospels and Epistles in the New Testament. These should be read through in regular order, but still allotting more time to the New Testament than to the Old. To those who have much time at command, the Scripture should be taken up as a book of sacred science, as well as daily practice. To be studied with much devout and solicitous research, its chronology, geography, natural history, together with the history of the text, all might become matter of pleasant and profitable investigation. And what so worthy of it as that book which boasts of a divine authorship and was written by the finger of God? Horn's Introduction to the Study of the Scriptures is a compilation of inestimable value, and by those who can afford to purchase it and have the time to read it, would furnish a wide and instructive range of holy and delightful inquiry. How agreeable an exercise is it to compare spiritual things with spiritual, and to unlock the treasures of the Old Testament by the key of the apostolic writings, and thus to trace the harmony of God's gracious dispensations to the children of men, as centering in the person and work of his Son. As to the study of the symbolical and unfulfilled prophecies contained in the books of Daniel and the Apocalypse, this, to all who have leisure, is not only a legitimate but a commendable subject of study, provided they conduct their inquiries with humility, draw their conclusions with caution, hold their opinions with a recollection how liable they are to err, and express their views with that diffidence which the multitudinous varieties of sentiment on this obscure topic seem to require. But on other and plainer subjects, there ought to be, with all Christians, more of what is very properly called the searching of the Scriptures. How superficial is the acquaintance of many with this book of books! How little do they know, because they as little inquire after the mind of the Spirit! Where is the wish, the effort, and the plan to be mighty in the Scriptures? It is not enough to have a verbal acquaintance with them, to have them stored in the memory, though this may be of great service in scenes of sickness and feebleness of sight when reading is difficult or impossible. But what is requisite is an acquaintance with their spiritual import, and a skill and facility in applying them to all the varieties of the Christian's situation and experience. For this there must be time, conscientiously set apart, and diligently employed. It will not do to satisfy ourselves with a few snatches of the Bible in moments of haste. It will not do to be content with a text taken from some daily portion. It will not do merely to learn and repeat a single passage a day. Oh, no, we must be much alone with the Bible and give ourselves to the delightful task of poring over its pages. Still, however it becomes us to recollect that it is not knowledge alone we should seek, but holiness. It is with this precious food of divine truth, as it is with the nutriment of the body, there is both pleasure in eating it as well as strength derived from eating it. But it is the latter that is to be regarded as the ultimate end. Rule number 6. Let it not be your aim to read much, but to read well. To read well is to read with understanding, with meditation, with feeling, with consolation, with improvement. A single verse thus read is better than a whole chapter carelessly and formally gone through. Some people set themselves the daily task of reading so many chapters, and would feel very unhappy if the task were not performed. But this is all. There is no inquiry into meaning, no meditation, no self-application. They know no more when they have finished what they have been reading about than if they had not read at all. Always look at the heading or title of a chapter before you begin to read it, that you may know what the design of it is. Then connect each verse with this design of the whole chapter, and the whole chapter with the design of the whole epistle. It would greatly help you to understand the epistles if you ascertain first their design, and occasionally read through a complete epistle at once, observing its own natural divisions independently of the chapters, which are sometimes very injudiciously divided. Rule number 7. It is important, if you would profit, to mix faith with reading as well as hearing. The Apostle has beautifully expressed this, where he says, "When you receive the word of God, which you heard from us, you received it not as the word of men, but as it is in truth the word of God, which effectually works in you that believe." 1 Thessalonians 2:13. Though it is the word of God sharper than any two-edged sword, it cannot work in us without faith. The reason why it works so little in the way of holiness, consolation, and zeal is because there is so little faith. It is often read by believers themselves without faith. There is not an act and exercise of faith in it at the time, no felt sense of the truth of the chapter that is thus read, no deep conviction, no practical persuasion of the divine authority and power of that promise, command, invitation, or threatening, which may be before the mind. There is the principle of faith in the Bible as a whole, but not the exercise of faith at that time, and in reference to that part of the Bible then read. What an impression would the word always produce on us if we pause to make these two reflections? This chapter is God's word to me now, and all his words are true. Rule number 8. We should read the scriptures with earnest prayer for the teaching of the Spirit. The teaching of the Spirit is not to be expected apart from the word, nor a right understanding and impression of the word apart from the teaching of the Spirit. Divine influence is not to be sought or looked for in the way of granting us a new revelation or new faculties, but in the way of a right direction of our present faculties to understand the revelation we already possess. That which makes this influence necessary is not a defect in the Bible, but in ourselves. The Bible, as a revelation, is all that is necessary. The law of the Lord is perfect, converting the soul. But there is a defect of the spiritual, though not mental, organ in us to receive its light. It is no fault of the sun that a blind man cannot see the great luminary. Our judgments are affected by the state of our hearts. Hence we are liable to err in our minds because of the imperfections of our hearts. Our corruptions send up exhalations into the higher regions of our minds, and thus the atmosphere becomes cloudy and prevents the rays of truth from shining into our souls. Hence the need of praying. Lord, open my eyes that I may behold wondrous things out of your law. None of us will have any more spiritual understanding than the Spirit gives us. But then he will give us as much as we seek by earnest and believing prayer. To grow in grace and in knowledge, we must consult both the book and its divine author, the one by study and the other by prayer. What a privilege should we esteem it in reference to a human author if he were to say, "When you want any information on any point of my work, come and ask me for illustration and explanation." God does say this to us in reference to his book. His Spirit reveals to us his mind and will in the Scriptures. Hence those striking prayers of the Apostle, "I pray that the God of our Lord Jesus Christ, the glorious Father, would give you a spirit of wisdom and revelation in the knowledge of him. I pray that the eyes of your heart may be enlightened so you may know what is the hope of his calling, what are the glorious riches of his inheritance among the saints, and what is the immeasurable greatness of his power to us who believe according to the working of his vast strength."
2: That was John Engle James, portrayed by Jim McCants.
3: Lots of rulish guidelines.
2: Yes.
3: But these are actually bits of wisdom.
2: Yeah.
3: As we tackle opening the Word of God.
2: Yeah. Of course, today we'd use a different word. We'd use suggestions or benefits of whatever. He just calls them rules.
3: Yeah, rules
2: are out. Which
3: I appreciate.
2: I can appreciate that. I don't think they were in any particular order.
3: Mm-hmm.
2: I don't think he would have said, "Here's your 8 or 9 rules, and they must be done in this order, and these are more important than these." I think they're just great guidelines. And
3: yes,
2: that first one he started with, of course, in part one, was knowing the intention of the author.
3: Yes.
2: And in this part two, he starts with rule two, which was reverence, that respect and fear of the Lord, that when we're reading his word, it impacts how we take it in. I think that was powerful.
3: Yes. And reverence is not a word we use a lot.
2: No.
3: It's that which we hold high. And so we need to walk in with that. Two, talked about habits and constancy.
2: Yeah.
3: So we need to keep coming, because that, as we mentioned before, familiarizes you with what's happening, what's God saying, who's he saying it to, how's that impact me?
2: Yeah, when he mentioned habitual, I thought, okay, yeah, so read all the time. And he kind of clarified it by saying, it means you're intentional, not accidental. And I thought, oh, I accidentally read the Bible today. I think I know what he means, that we are intentional in the time we spend. And then he mentioned that the rule of doing it privately. There's so many Bible studies and groups, small groups. Of course, there's Sunday morning sermons and stuff. And then he says, no. Spend time privately. And the reasoning of it was that time you get in meditation, self-application, self-examination, And he says self-reproof. Mm-hmm. It's a lot easier to do when it's you and the Word of God.
3: Yes.
2: As opposed to in a group, we tend to, I don't know, filter or guard or like, well, I'm not going to really be honest with myself right now because there's a group of people here. We don't get to hide that way when we're reading privately.
3: Yep, yep. And let's mention for just a moment, devotionals per se.
2: Yeah.
3: It is great to have a devotional, and that gives you variety and some guidance, etc. But nothing replaces your time in God's Word.
2: Yeah. He says one of the rules is to read consecutively.
3: Mm.
2: And I think the value he was placing on that was it's as opposed to skipping around or randomly picking something at passage, there is something very powerful to be said in reading the scriptures, even in one book. Just read the whole book. Read it in order instead of jumping around.
3: Yeah.
2: It allows us to get the context of it, and it also keeps us from neglecting large portions of the Bible because we just always jump to the passages we like.
3: Yes, we do. But there are meta themes, there are minor themes, and as you go, you'll miss that if you hop around a lot.
2: Yeah.
3: Now, he did mention there are places that you don't want to spend a lot of time.
2: Yeah.
3: Numbers and Leviticus.
2: A little tangent of his you should read the whole Bible, but if your habit is to read the whole Bible through every single time, there are probably passages that aren't going to minister to your spirit as much as maybe you need. And he also touched on it's okay to go through passages that have to do with deeper spiritual things, or even like Revelation or some of the prophets where you're like, I don't understand what half of this stuff is about. And I think he says that's okay.
3: Yeah.
2: Go to the Gospels, go to the Epistles, go to the poets. Those are great spiritual foundations, but still read them in order.
3: Yeah.
2: It's not knowledge alone we should seek, but holiness. That was the point he made during that.
3: And there is where you can't leave off the Old Testament for the New either. You get the sense of God's holiness in the Old Testament, and it comes about in the New. And for Rule 6, don't just read a lot. Don't just make time, but read well. So if it takes you a long time to get through the whole Bible, I think that's perfectly fine.
2: Yeah.
3: If the Spirit moves you to dwell, to abide in a certain passage or section, do so.
2: Yeah. His words were, read with understanding, meditation, consolation, and improvement.
3: Mm.
2: Rather than, like you said, well, I read today.
3: Yeah,
2: or
3: no,
2: I did my
3: no.
2: chapter.
3: No, there's the mental. And bring your faith.
2: Yeah.
3: Bring your faith while you're reading. See God's plan. See that God loves you. Put your weight on it as you do the chair you happen to be sitting in right now.
2: The final rule he touched on, which is kind of getting to something that's impacting my life recently, is he says in Rule 8, read with earnest prayer. And you maybe have heard people say that, even some pastors, I should think all pastors, in their before their sermon, they do a prayer and they say, you know, they pray the congregation would hear the word of God, not just the word of the pastor. A lot of pastors pray that on a Sunday morning. But that we should do the same, that we should read with earnest prayer for the teaching of the Spirit.
3: Yes.
2: Not just open the Bible, and again, it's not a chore, but it's this reverent awe of the Word of God to me right now.
3: Yes.
2: And all of God's words are true. And so I pray and I say, okay, what am I supposed to pay attention to? That's a prayer I love praying. God, help me to pay attention in whatever's going to happen.
3: So if you are just starting this faith journey with your reading, simply pray that God would open your eyes to understand. And as you continue in that, he will show you more and more and more, as you're mentioning.
2: Yeah. Our prayer should be that we should take in more scripture. Mm-hmm. It should not just be a daily thing and a task, but a life-giving thing, just as much as eating or sleeping or taking in any other piece of information we take in. Yeah. We've got plenty of time to read the Word of God.
3: We do.
2: Maybe we don't always understand it, but we have to spend more time in it to familiarize ourselves with the Word of God.
3: You know, there's a saying about any relationship. It's not going to end up being a solid relationship unless you hit that point of not understanding or the need for forgiveness, and that happens. With God, it's the same. He brings us to the place where we begin to understand our true need, and then you move forth. If you get to that and stop, it'll never be.
2: Again, just as a reminder, this was part two. 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
5: Psalm 83. Keep not thou silence, O God. Hold not thy peace, and be not still, O God. For lo, thine enemies make a tumult, and they that hate thee have lifted up the head. They have taken crafty counsel against thy people, and consulted against thy hidden ones. They have said, Come, and let us cut them off from being a nation, that the name of Israel may be no more in remembrance. For they have consulted together with one consent. They are confederate against thee. The tabernacles of Edom and the Ishmaelites, of Moab and the Hagarenes, Gebal and Ammon and Amalek, the Philistines with the inhabitants of Tyre, Asser also has joined with them. They have holpen the children of Lot. Selah. Do unto them as unto the Midianites, as to Sisera, as to Jabin at the brook of Kishon, which perished at Endor. They became as dung for the earth. Make their nobles like Oreb and like Zeb, yea, all their princes as Zeba and as Zalmunna, who said, Let us take to ourselves the houses of God in possession. O my God, make them like a wheel, as the stubble before the wind. As the fire burneth the wood, and as the flame setteth the mountains on fire, so persecute them with thy tempest, and make them afraid with thy storm. Fill their faces with shame, that they may seek thy name, O Lord. Let them be confounded and troubled forever. Yea, let them be put to shame and perish, that men may know that thou, whose name alone is Jehovah, art the Most High over all.

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1: Welcome to 15 Minutes in the Word with New York Times bestselling author Joyce Meyer. On today's program, Joyce will be teaching about change. This time of year, we all take stock and evaluate the changes we like to make in our lives. Today, Joyce is here to remind us that as we trust in the Lord, He is able to change us from the inside out. So be encouraged as you seek Him to do a new thing in this new year. Now, here's Joyce with today's teaching.
2: Some people say it's hard to live the Christian life. Well, I'll tell you, it's not hard, it's impossible. You cannot live the Christian life, and neither can I. Jesus has to live it through us. Amen. That's better news than you're acting. It's so hard to live the Christian life. No. When the devil tells you it's hard, say, no, you're wrong. It's impossible. It's not hard. It's impossible. But I can spend time with God. I can study the Word. I can sit in God's presence, and I can let Him change me. Amen. And then you'll relax and something will change and you'll say, man, that had to be God. God gives us His Holy Spirit because we can't do it ourselves. In Philippians 2, it says, work out your salvation with fear and trembling, with serious caution and self-distrust, knowing that it's God who is all the while at work in you, giving you the strength that you need to do what needs to be done. So we have this salvation in us, and the Bible says work it out. He didn't say work for it. He said work it out, but you work with the Holy Spirit to work it out. And one of the first things that has to change is your mind. Here's a couple of good quotes. Somebody named Mandy Hale said, change is painful, but nothing is more painful. Roy Bennett said, you never change until you step out of your comfort zone. Arnold Bennett said, every change, even the ones that are for your benefit, are accompanied by discomfort. See, that's the thing you got to understand. When God starts changing you, it always means that you're going to have to let go of something and take hold of something. You getting this? You're going to have to let go of something, and it may be something you want to keep. And maybe God's going to want you to stay someplace that you want to leave. Or leave some place that you want to stay. I don't know. Maybe you don't go to church here. You're going to a dead church somewhere. You're not learning anything, but your friends all go there, so you don't want to leave. Make mama mad and grandma mad if you leave, so you'll just stay there and stay spiritually stupid all your life, you know. I got a book here that I'm reading on Satan. I decided I'm going to write a book on the devil. The devil is real. And there are so many good things in this book, but one of the things he says is, the devil gets to church before the preacher or before any of the people in the pew. And if you want to get rid of him, all you got to do is do nothing but preach legalism and dead orthodoxy from the pulpit.

to one of those wild, crazy churches, you know, where they actually worship, put their hands up, maybe dance once in a while, you know. I'm not going to go over there and hang out with all those crazy Pentecostals. Not that you have to go to a Pentecostal church, but I don't care what kind of church you go to, but there's got to be some life in it. And what you're hearing preached should be changing you. And if all you can do is sit there and just be comfortable and think I'm wonderful right where I'm at. My daughter shared an article with me last week. I haven't read the whole thing yet, but she told me part of it. And this pastor left the pastorate after 20 years. And he said he left because he finally realized that the people he was preaching to did not want to change. They only wanted to be told that they were lovely right where they were at. And I like to make people a little bit uncomfortable when I preach. I like to make people squirm just a little tiny bit. I mean, I hope you have some kind of conviction from my preaching. We need to go to church because we want to hear something that's going to change us, that's going to make us more like Christ. Romans 8:29 says we are predestined by God to be transformed into the image of Jesus Christ. Now, predestined doesn't mean it's automatically going to happen. It means that's God's will. He's made his mind up. This is my decision. I want you to be changed into the image of Jesus Christ. Well, that's going to take some changing and some work. And so God says, well, you can't do it. I'm going to give you the Holy Spirit, and he'll do it. But it's not going to happen because we just stay comfortable all the time. It's hard to let go of things that you don't want to let go of. Maybe there's some people in your life that you need to not be hanging out with anymore. Maybe you have lunch twice a week at work with a gossiper, and all they do is crab and complain about everything at work. You don't need that. You don't need to just sit and let somebody dump their garbage in you. Well, I don't want to eat by myself. Well, why not? You might be better company than the people you're hanging out with. I like myself. I get along pretty well with myself now. How many of you know that you hang out with the wrong people, they can poison you and keep you right where you're at, keep you from growing in God? Listen, if you want to get over being stingy, go hang out with a bunch of givers. Hang out with people that are positive, not people that are negative. Well, I don't want to hurt their feelings. I'm serious. We need to say, God, what do you want to change in my life? And then just cut it off. Just let it hurt. You can't change without some kind of pain. The crucifixion of the flesh hurts. I'm not going to lie to you, it hurts. I remember laying on the floor holding on to the legs of my desk when God was trying to get me to be a submissive wife. You know, after being sexually abused by men, you have no idea how hard it was for me to trust a man to make decisions for me. And I just said, God, please. Time into the altar, something, but just, I want your will, but it hurts so bad, I don't feel like I can stand it. I mean, I did some desperate stuff. One day I thought, okay, I'm going to die to self and bury myself. And I went out to a graveyard and I found a grave. And I said, I die, and from now on, I'm
buried in that grave.

0: And I want you to have your way in my life. See, I did some stuff that might sound stupid and radical, but God knew my heart. He knew how desperately I wanted to be like Jesus. But nobody was teaching me how to be. I'm trying to teach you how you can change. Amen? I don't want to be one of those kind of preachers that just tells you what to do and you go home and think it's a good idea but have no idea how to apply it in your life. So I'm just telling you, go home, spend some time with God every morning before you do anything else. I don't care if it's only 5 minutes, start your day with God. I mean, I would rather you spend time with God than watch me on TV. If you got to choose between me and him, choose him. And just say, fill me with your Holy Spirit. God, I want to be what you want me to be. Don't be satisfied just to be a nominal, compromising, well, I go to church. Well, I can go sit in my garage all day and I'll never be a car. I mean, you can, just because you sit in the church doesn't make you a Christian. A Christian is a follower of Christ, a Christ follower. If anybody will come after me and be my disciple, let him deny himself and take up his cross and follow me. How many messages do you hear in your church about denying self? I mean, we need good, sound, solid doctrine, but once you get that, you need to learn how to live and act like a human being. Thomas Fuller said, all things are difficult before they're easy. I even found some quotes by Joyce Meyer. It's kind of funny when I'm looking up quotes and I come across one by me. 2 Corinthians 5:20 and 21. We are Christ's ambassadors. And I like the Amplified translation of this better, so I'm going to ask them to put that up. It says, we are Christ's personal representatives. And he is making his appeal to the world through us. 2 Corinthians 5:20. So we are Christ's ambassadors. God making his appeal, as it were, through us. We, as Christ's personal representatives, beg you for his sake to lay hold of his divine favor and be reconciled to God.
1: It's so encouraging to know we have a Heavenly Father who wants the best for us and is able to change us to be more like him, because change is just part of life. The only thing that doesn't change is God. He's the same yesterday, today, and tomorrow. However, he's also changing people and the world around us. So we need to be willing to change as well. The first change we need to make is in our minds. Romans 12:2 says, do not conform to the pattern of this world, but be transformed by the renewing of your mind. When we change the way we think to think what God thinks, that's when we become more like him.
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4: We're taking up chapters 8 and 9 in the book of Matthew, and this is the two chapters dedicated to amplifying what's happened before this. Let me just give you a preview of this. Matthew chapter 4, and then I'll give you Matthew chapter 9. In Matthew chapter 4, we have the opening of a parenthesis. And this opening of the parenthesis goes all the way till chapter 9, verse 35. And in between these two verses of scripture, we have all types of healings that Jesus did among the multitudes. Then in the midst of it, in chapters 8 and chapter 9, we switch over and talk about individuals. And the individuals are amplifying the fact that Jesus healed these multitudes. And every time the multitude was mentioned, it says that he healed everybody of everything. Give me again, Matthew chapter 4, verse 23 and 24. Jesus went about all Galilee, teaching in their synagogues, preaching the gospel of the kingdom, and healing all kinds of sickness and all kinds of disease among the people. Every sickness and every disease, called all kinds in my translation, says, then his fame went throughout all Syria. They brought to him all sick people who were afflicted with various diseases and torments, those who were demon-possessed, epileptics, paralytics, and he healed them all. And his fame went throughout all Syria, and they brought to him all sick people who were afflicted with various disease and torments, and those who were demon-possessed, epileptics, paralytics, and he healed them all. Here we have it again, stated in verse 24, basically the same thing as the verse before it, is that he healed everybody of everything. That's the opening of this time period. The parenthesis opens. Let's go to the closing of the parenthesis in chapter 9 and verse 35. Here it says, then Jesus went throughout all the cities and villages, same things, teaching in their synagogues, preaching the gospel of the kingdom, healing every disease, every sickness among the people. And when he saw the multitudes, he was moved with compassion for them because they were weary and scattered and having no shepherd. What Jesus did here was heal every sickness, every disease, and the end result was thousands received him as Lord and Savior out of the multitudes. But the last thing he sees is what he's concerned about is they don't have a good church to go to. He sees them as sheep having no shepherd. Before this time, again, when he saw them, they were having great needs. He met all these needs, and now looks at the next thing they need. Of course, this will be the introduction to the book of Acts. Because in the book of Acts, we have 3,000 devout Jews out of every nation under heaven that received Jesus. The next chapter, we have the man healed at the gate beautiful. And all of a sudden, miracles, signs, wonders, but they have a church to come to. And this is the two parts of the Great Commission. The two parts of the Great Commission is going to all the world and preach the gospel, lay hands on the sick, cast out devils. And the second part is make disciples out of all nations. This is the role of the local church. So again, we are to not only make converts out of people, we are to cause them to become disciples, followers, and intricate followers of the Lord Jesus Christ and intricate followers of his word. While you're driving, and just be blessed by it. Every once in a while, you have to stop it. Think for just a moment, shout and rejoice, wait for the next corner to come to you so you can stop and really meditate on it, or pull the car off to the side of the road and think about it, because that's what teaching does. It's so much better than just listening to the radio, rock and country and you know, news and things like that. This, again, becomes eternal, and the revelations you receive will last forever and forever, not just from the faith of man. Most books written on healing have to deal with your faith, and it's necessary. But before your faith is necessary, it was important for God to hand you everything that you need for life and godliness. And of course, on the front of it, I have a hand that's laid out there, and the hand of grace is full, and the hand of faith is empty. God provides everything. We just reach out and take it right out of his hand. And so he's the one who starts it. And healing began with God. I've been taking up, in fact, the last broadcast I took up, we took the man that was healed of leprosy. And that's the first miracle Jesus did. We'll take a look at it here. Just turn to Matthew chapter 8. We'll relook at it here. But in this particular thing, what God began with, and with the healing of the multitudes, What happened in chapter 8 and chapter 9 is we suddenly shift from multitudes to individual people. And when the multitudes are mentioned, he healed everybody of everything. Well, that's okay when you see that, but the first thought you thought is, yeah, but what about me? What about me is chapter 8 and chapter 9. He did individuals. And the first individual he healed was a leper, and a leprosy was incurable. He took the very first case, and the very first case was the most impossible of all of them. I mean, we have others in there that were blind. We have others in there that had diseases and things like that, close to death. But this man's disease literally ostracized him from society, and he had not had fellowship with society for some time. And for him to break through and come to Jesus and ask him to be healed of leprosy, I'm sure the crowd must have backed off from him when they saw him coming and thought, this man has guts to do this. Well, Jesus saw it not guts, but faith. That when this man came, his question was, I know you can make me clean, but will you make me clean? I have seen what's happened with the multitudes. I have heard about all these healings. I know you can do it, but am I something where you can't do it to me? And Jesus proved right there, he's not only able to heal all diseases, he's willing to heal any disease, because there was not one person that came to him out of those crowds that Jesus did not heal. And yet even after that, some of them did not believe in him. It just said some of them believed in him, or many of them believed in him. But of course, we now have it to where he's going to individuals. And what we're going to find out is these individuals represent everybody healed of everything. And the first one, again, he came to was a man with leprosy, or literally the man came to him. Matthew 8, verses 1 through 3. When he had come down from the mountain, great multitudes followed him. And behold, a leper came and worshipped him, saying, Lord, if you are willing, you can make me clean. I know you can, but will you? That's the question asked today. I'm not sure God's willing to heal me. Oh, he's willing, all right. The very first one mentioned as an individual healing asked the same question. I believe that God not only showed this man's impossible case with man. Man could not heal leprosy. But the next thing was he answered the question that so many Christians have today. I don't know if God's willing to heal me. So again, Lord, if you're willing, you can make me clean. I don't know if you will, but I know you can. Then Jesus put out his hand and touched him, saying, I am willing, be cleansed. Immediately his leprosy was cleansed, and Jesus said to him, see that you tell no one, but go your way, show yourself to the priest, and offer the gift that Moses commanded as a testimony to them. This was a passage of scripture Jesus was talking about in Leviticus chapter 14. And here we have that if a leper is healed, this is how it is handled. And so the only disease in the Word of God, which was not examined by a doctor, but a priest, was leprosy. I want you to understand this again. It's the only disease in the Word of God that when it was healed, it was not examined by a doctor. There were physicians back there. But again, it was seen by a priest. Leprosy begins as a disease of the blood. It begins small and unnoticed and then begins to manifest itself in the body. You are actually a leper before you know you are a leper. The leprosy is known whenever it appears on the outside, but it's been inside of you all the time. And I pointed out yesterday I just took kind of an outline of this. Today we're going to go a little bit deeper into what leprosy stands for. But leprosy was inside and then manifests itself on the outside. It's a type of sin. It's not only the type of the actions of sin, that's the things that appeared on the skin, it's inside already. You don't know that you're a leper until it begins to manifest itself. But again, leprosy does not appear on the inside because it's on the outside. It appears on the outside because it's already on the inside. In other words, what this is teaching is if leprosy is a type of sin, you are a sinner and then you sin. You don't become a sinner because you sin. You sin because you're already a sinner and you were born a sinner. You inherited leprosy when you were born into this earth. And God not only cleanses you on the outside from all acts of sins you've committed, he literally changes you on the inside and gives you a brand new nature. And this is what happened to this man with leprosy. Not only was the leprosy healed on the outside, it was healed from the very inward part of him. And this is why they had to go be examined, but they were examined by a priest and not a doctor. I'm sure somewhere in there, because the first examination was by the priest, and then he was examined again and set outside of a tent. I think this is interesting. They put him inside the city. If he was found clean, they had to go outside the camp, because this man, if he was cleansed and did not have leprosy, any more than they had to send somebody in and call for. He'd yell out, and somebody on the outside, maybe a guard on the gate or something, would run in and say, there's a man out there saying he's been healed of leprosy. Well, the one that went out to greet him and meet him was a priest, not a doctor. And the priest would examine him and look at every part of him and then pronounce him clean. He was pronounced clean outside the camp and then brought into the camp. And once he was brought into the camp, they set up a tent for him. And then he sat outside the tent for 7 days. While he was out there sitting outside the tent, the reason why he sat outside the tent and could not go into the tent was everybody had a chance to come by and look at him too. And I'm sure they had his shirt off. They might have had his pants off.

0: off. You know, he might have had something just covering him, but people could look and see this man does not have leprosy. There's no signs of it on the outside. The priests has examined him. So the people, even after those 7 days, could say this man is totally clean. And then he went through a second washing and a second cleansing and a second sacrifice. And after that, he was brought back in completely into the camp. Well, again, leprosy is painless. And it comes without warning. Leprosy is, first of all, inherited by birth. Just as you are when you come into this earth, leprosy being a type of sin, you are born a sinner. The sin nature comes through natural birth as part of your inward being. Second of all, leprosy is the second type thing that happens with it. It's communicable. It exposes itself on the outside. And sin's actions come through the temptations which we face each day and we're exposed to in the world. So it's already inside. Sin is already inside us. I don't become a sinner because I sin. I sin because I'm already a sinner. So when the temptations face me out there each day and that temptation is there, what's on the inside of me begins to react. And I find myself, if I'm not careful, even as a Christian, I find myself tempted toward that thing because even though I don't have inside of me sin, I've been redeemed from that, I still have the nature of the flesh. And so I can see those things and be tempted, but I have power over them through the Holy Spirit and by the power of the Word. The leper had to be quarantined, set aside from all the rest of the camp, and sinners are said to be outside the camp, not in the camp. The camp is the church, believers in Jesus Christ, the body of Christ. In eternity, the sinner will be eternally separated from the camp of the righteous, which are in heaven, and they will be in the lake of fire forever and forever. We'll discuss more of this when we come back. We're going to find out now how you can have a copy of these things, and don't just treat it as just, oh, it's just another offer. No, this will completely change you. This has such a tremendous application to divine healing and the walk of divine healing and the course of God that you walk in health from that point on.
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0: Paul told us in Philippians chapter 1, verses 3 through 5, I thank my God at every remembrance of you, always in every prayer of mine, making requests for you, all with joy for your partnership in the gospel from the first day until now. The theme of the book of Philippians is partnership. I know joy is mentioned quite often, but the partnership is the real issue. The only church that made itself a partner with Paul, in fact, he mentioned them 3 times for their faithfulness to give into his ministry. Paul saw the gospel and the teaching of the Word of God as a team effort. I do too. I pray for my givers, my partners, my fellow ministers of the Word of God. Many of you have been with me since the beginning. 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
3: Unshackled of Pacific Garden Mission presents History's Greatest Sermons, where we share the personal history of godly men who brought forth the truth of the gospel in powerful sermons to a world long ago. Can you imagine sitting at the feet of one of history's greatest preachers and hearing their greatest sermons? Picture yourself on an old wooden pew in Charles Spurgeon's London church, or perched in a tree in the fields of a George Whitefield revival, or striding down the sawdust trail at a Billy Sunday prayer meeting, Whatever the scene, hearing these great sermons from the past will be as fitting to today's Christians as the day they were first preached. And now, here are your hosts, Tim Lundeen and Kelly Robbins.
4: Kelly, good to see you again. Welcome back to History's Greatest Sermon.
5: Glad to be seen.
4: Today we're going to hear again from John Engel James, which was who we heard from last time, which was a part one. Mm-hmm. So remember, if you're listening, don't forget to download the Unshackled app so that you can listen to part one. A little bit about John Engel James. He's actually before even Charles Haddon Spurgeon on the scene. And he wasn't popular as far as being a big, outspoken, charismatic individual, but his writings made an impact. Mm-hmm. They were about everyday things. Plenty of them were about scripture, mm-hmm. behavior, daily life stuff, and that just had such an impact.
5: Yes.
4: And that's who we're going to hear from today.
5: Okay. John Engel James started us off, and he really talked about the importance of reading scriptures, how vital that is for godliness. We cannot just rely on heading to church and hearing a pastor or a podcast, but we need to dig in for ourselves. He took a look at some basic excuses: not understanding, not having time,
4: right,
5: needing some leadership, needing a guide of some sort, and just really took care of the places where we go, I can't, it's too difficult. He's saying, well, not so much. You've clearly got the time. You should have the interest. So let's move on. He's going to now talk about some ways to do it. He's got a few rules or guidelines.
4: Okay? He talked about one of the rules in the first part of this talk, which was in the previous episode. And his first rule was that we should read scriptures intelligently. That means we should know the author's intent for the book.
5: Mm-hmm.
4: Why was it written? And some of the great, he kind of summed it up interestingly. He said, the object of faith, which is the death of Christ, the object of love, which is the image of Christ, or us people,
5: yes,
4: and the object of hope, which is the return of Christ.
5: Yes.
4: An interesting summary, and basically what we're to keep in mind every time we read the Bible.
5: Yeah.
4: Also, when we pick up the book, we should say to ourselves, this book is intended to form in me a particular character.
5: Mm.
4: I really liked it when he hit that point hard,
5: yeah,
4: saying, not just like, am I reading this and getting my minutes in, but it should leave us with a greater question. Can people tell that I've read the Bible?
5: One of the scenes in the Chosen series I was watching yesterday, it has to do when Jesus was talking with the ruler, Nicodemus. And Nicodemus had really noted that something was quite unique about this person.
4: Yeah.
5: And so they met at night. And in this portrayal, which it was, it's not just perfectly scriptural, but it is perfect to what could have happened, was the best interaction that I've seen, because the person's coming saying, I want, we've waited, is it you? And Jesus is coming back saying, if you think this, you don't know the Father, but if you think this, this is why he sent me. And it really wiped away the to-do list in terms of I have to act this way, I have to look this way. And our brains tend to make us a list when we read things. Self-improvement.
4: Right, right, right.
5: And he's saying, this has to do with the heart.
4: Yeah, and understanding the intention behind his words,
5: yes,
4: helps us see that heart,
5: yes,
4: and to know how to live through that and apply it to our life. I really liked his question.
5: Yeah.
4: Do others see the fruit and effect of studying the scriptures? Do they see that
5: right
4: in my life?
5: That's it.
4: That was part of rule one.
5: Mm-hmm.
4: And now we're going to get into more rules. And he moves through them pretty quickly, actually,
5: yep,
4: in this part. So this is part two of a talk given by John Engel James called Reading the Scriptures. Let's listen.
6: Rule two, read reverentially, remembering it is the word of God. Let there be a thus says the Lord sounding in your ears. Realize the fact that it is God speaking to you in every page. Read with that awe and reverence and trembling with which you would listen if Jehovah were speaking to you with an audible voice. I do not like to see the sacred volume treated with disrespect or irreverence, even in the manner of dealing with it or handling it, not from any superstitious feeling, as if there were sanctity in paper and printing, but there is in the contents, and as we are creatures of association of ideas, We are in danger of losing our reverence for the contents if we treat with disesteem the vehicle which conveys them. How would it aid us in the perusal of the Scriptures if we paused before we opened them and reflected thus, I am now going to hear God speak to me. Into what a posture of reverential attention would such a consideration place us? How would it solemnize our minds, check our levity, and prepare us to receive the truth with all its powerful and holy influence? Rule 3. Our perusal of the Scriptures should be habitual and constant, and not merely occasional and accidental. Some rarely take up the Scriptures but in a season of trial or difficulty, or a time of leisure to while away an hour which they know not how otherwise to dispose of. This shows a great neglect, not to say contempt, of the Bible. The Scriptures should be the Christian's own book and his everyday book. There is never a day in his history when he does not need them and should not use them. David describes the good man as one who delights in the law of the Lord and meditates therein day and night, that is, every day and night. Never let a day pass without reading a portion of Holy Scripture, and ever consider that one duty of the day, and an important one too, has been neglected if Scripture reading has been omitted. The truth of Scripture is the food of the mind and soul, and we should be as regular in the meals of the soul as in those of the body. Rule 4. Read the Word of God privately. Do not satisfy yourselves with what you hear at family prayer. You need opportunity for meditation, self-application, self-examination, self-reproof, self-stimulus, and indeed the whole business of self-improvement. If you would perform this duty effectually and enjoy this privilege spiritually, you must have leisure and convenience to pause and ponder, to say, my soul, mark that. You are lacking in this duty or committing this sin. This is a message from God unto you. This promise, great and precious as it is, belongs to you. This consolation is for you. Look at that glorious object of faith. Contemplate that boundless prospect of glory. Ah, you know not the secret of the Lord, which is with those who fear him, if there be nothing of this retirement, nothing of this self-communion over the Bible. Rule number 5. Do not read at random, or trust to accident, as the Bible may open, for the portion you peruse, but read consecutively. You must not dip for a passage, or pick and choose for some comfortable text. This occasions a waste of time and leads to the neglect of a large portion of the Scriptures. Read regularly through some portion of the Word. Here, perhaps a question will be asked, whether it is desirable and a duty to read regularly through the whole Bible. I reply that some parts of the books of Moses, which contain what may be called the civil laws of the Jews, were intended, if not exclusively, yet principally for that people. And as they do not so much concern us as other parts, they need not, of course, be so often read. But even these are calculated, when read with a devout mind, to produce, as they were intended to produce, an impression of the holiness of God, the evil of sin, and the necessity of purity, both of mind and conduct. Still, it must be admitted that there are other portions of Scripture, whatever important ends they were designed to serve, which tend far more to general edification than Numbers and Leviticus. While the Old Testament is by no means to be neglected, especially the Psalms, Proverbs, and the Prophecies, yet more time should be given to the New Testament. Without intending to disparage any portion of the Holy Scriptures, all of which were given by inspiration of God and are profitable for doctrine, for correction, for reproof, for instruction in righteousness, I may observe that the parts which should be most frequently read are the books of Job, Psalms, Proverbs, and Isaiah in the Old Testament, and the Gospels and Epistles in the New Testament. These should be read through in regular order, but still allotting more time to the New Testament than to the Old. To those who have much time at command, the Scripture should be taken up as a book of sacred science, as well as daily practice. To be studied with much devout and solicitous research, its chronology, geography, natural history, together with the history of the text, all might become matter of pleasant and profitable investigation. And what so worthy of it as that book which boasts of a divine authorship and was written by the finger of God? Horn's Introduction to the Study of the Scriptures is a compilation of inestimable value, and by those who can afford to purchase it and have the time to read it, would furnish a wide and instructive range of holy and delightful inquiry. How agreeable an exercise is it to compare spiritual things with spiritual, and to unlock the treasures of the Old Testament by the key of the apostolic writings, and thus to trace the harmony of God's gracious dispensations to the children of men as centering in the person and work of His Son. As to the study of the symbolical and unfulfilled prophecies contained in the books of Daniel and the Apocalypse, this, to all who have leisure, is not only a legitimate but a commendable subject of study, provided they conduct their inquiries with humility, draw their conclusions with caution, hold their opinions with a recollection how liable they are to err, and express their views with that diffidence which the multitudinous varieties of sentiment on this obscure topic seem to require. But on other and plainer subjects, there ought to be, with all Christians, more of what is very properly called the searching of the Scriptures. How superficial is the acquaintance of many with this book of books! How little do they know, because they as little inquire after the mind of the Spirit! Where is the wish, the effort, and the plan to be mighty in the Scriptures? It is not enough to have a verbal acquaintance with them, to have them stored in the memory, though this may be of great service in scenes of sickness and feebleness of sight when reading is difficult or impossible. But what is requisite is an acquaintance with their spiritual import, and a skill and facility in applying them to all the varieties of the Christian's situation and experience. For this there must be time, conscientiously set apart and diligently employed. It will not do to satisfy ourselves with a few snatches of the Bible in moments of haste. It will not do to be content with a text taken from some daily portion. It will not do merely to learn and repeat a single passage a day. Oh, no! We must be much alone with the Bible and give ourselves to the delightful task of poring over its pages. Still, However, it becomes us to recollect that it is not knowledge alone we should seek, but holiness. It is with this precious food of divine truth, as it is with the nutriment of the body, there is both pleasure in eating it, as well as strength derived from eating it. But it is the latter that is to be regarded as the ultimate end. Rule number 6. Let it not be your aim to read much, but to read well. To read well is to read with understanding, with meditation, with feeling, with consolation, with improvement. A single verse thus read is better than a whole chapter carelessly and formally gone through. Some people set themselves the daily task of reading so many chapters, and would feel very unhappy if the task were not performed. But this is all. There is no inquiry into meaning, no meditation, no self-application. They know no more when they have finished what they have been reading about than if they had not read at all. Always look at the heading or title of a chapter before you begin to read it, that you may know what the design of it is. Then connect each verse with this design of the whole chapter, and the whole chapter with the design of the whole epistle. It would greatly help you to understand the epistles if you ascertain first their design, and occasionally read through a complete epistle at once, observing its own natural divisions independently of the chapters, which are sometimes very injudiciously divided. Rule number 7. It is important, if you would profit, to mix faith with reading as well as hearing. The apostle has beautifully expressed this where he says, "When you received the word of God, which you heard from us, you received it not as the word of men, but as it is in truth, the word of God, which effectually works in you that believe." 1 Thessalonians 2:13. Though it is the word of God sharper than any two-edged sword, it cannot work in us without faith. The reason why it works so little in the way of holiness, consolation, and zeal is because there is so little faith. It is often read by believers themselves without faith. There is not an act and exercise of faith in it at the time, no felt sense of the truth of the chapter that is thus read, no deep conviction, no practical persuasion of the divine authority and power of that promise, command, invitation, or threatening which may be before the mind. There is the principle of faith in the Bible as a whole, but not the exercise of faith at that time and in reference to that part of the Bible then read. What an impression would the word always produce on us if we paused to make these two reflections. This chapter is God's word to me now, and all his words are true. Rule number 8. We should read the Scriptures with earnest prayer for the teaching of the Spirit. The teaching of the Spirit is not to be expected apart from the Word, nor a right understanding and impression of the Word apart from the teaching of the Spirit. Divine influence is not to be sought or looked for in the way of granting us a new revelation or new faculties, but in the way of a right direction of our present faculties to understand the revelation we already possess. That which makes this influence necessary is not a defect in the Bible, but in ourselves. The Bible, as a revelation, is all that is necessary. The law of the Lord is perfect, converting the soul. but there is a defect of the spiritual, though not mental, organ in us to receive its light. It is no fault of the sun that a blind man cannot see the great luminary. Our judgments are affected by the state of our hearts. Hence we are liable to err in our minds because of the imperfections of our hearts. Our corruptions send up exhalations into the higher regions of our minds, and thus the atmosphere becomes cloudy and prevents the rays of truth from shining into our souls. Hence the need of praying. Lord, open my eyes that I may behold wondrous things out of your law. None of us will have any more spiritual understanding than the Spirit gives us. But then he will give us as much as we seek by earnest and believing prayer. To grow in grace and in knowledge, we must consult both the book and its divine author, the one by study and the other by prayer. What a privilege should we esteem it in reference to a human author if he were to say, "When you want any information on any point of my work, come and ask me for illustration and explanation." God does say this to us in reference to his book. His Spirit reveals to us his mind and will in the Scriptures. Hence those striking prayers of the Apostle, "I pray that the God of our Lord Jesus Christ, the glorious Father, would give you a spirit of wisdom and revelation in the knowledge of him. I pray that the eyes of your heart may be enlightened so you may know what is the hope of his calling, what are the glorious riches of his inheritance among the saints, and what is the immeasurable greatness of his power to us who believe according to the working of his vast strength."
4: That was John Engle James, portrayed by Jim McCants.
5: Lots of rulish guidelines.
4: Yes.
5: But these are actually bits of wisdom.
4: Yeah.
5: As we tackle opening the Word of God.
4: Yeah. Of course, today we'd use a different word. We'd use suggestions or benefits of whatever. He just called them rules.
5: Yeah, rules
4: are out.
5: Which I
4: appreciate. I can appreciate that. I don't think they were in any particular order.
5: Mm-hmm.
4: I don't think he would have said, "Here's your 8 or 9 rules, and they must be done in this order, and these are more important than these." I think they're just great guidelines. And
5: yes,
4: that first one he started with, of course, in part one, was knowing the intention of the author.
5: Yes.
4: And in this part two, he starts with rule two, which was reverence, that respect and fear of the Lord, that when we're reading his word, it impacts how we take it in. I think that was powerful.
5: Yes. And reverence is not a word we use a lot.
4: No.
5: It's that which we hold high. And so we need to walk in with that. Two, talked about habits and constancy.
4: Yeah.
5: So we need to keep coming because that, as we mentioned before, familiarizes you with what's happening, what's God saying, who's he saying it to, how's that impact me?
4: Yeah. When he mentioned habitual, I thought, okay, yeah, so read all the time. And he kind of clarified it by saying, it means you're intentional, not accidental. And I thought, oh, I accidentally read the Bible today. I think I know what he means, that we are intentional in the time we spend. And then he mentioned that the rule of doing it privately.
5: Mm.
4: There's so many Bible studies and groups, small groups. Of course, there's Sunday morning sermons and stuff. And then he says, no, spend time privately. And the reasoning of it was that time you get in meditation, self-application, self-examination, and he says self-reproof.
5: Mm-hmm.
4: It's a lot easier to do when it's you and the Word of God.
5: Yes.
4: As opposed to in a group, we tend to, I don't know, filter or guard or like, well, I'm not going to really be honest with myself right now because there's a group of people here. We don't get to hide that way when we're reading privately.
5: Yep. And let's mention for just a moment, devotionals per se.
4: Yeah.
5: It is great to have a devotional, and that gives you variety and some guidance, etc. But nothing replaces your time in God's Word.
4: Yeah. He says one of the rules is to read consecutively.
5: Mm.
4: And I think the value he is placing on that was it's as opposed to skipping around or randomly picking something at passage, there is something very powerful to be said in reading the scriptures, even in one book. Just read the whole book. Read it in order instead of jumping around. Yeah. It allows us to get the context of it, and it also keeps us from neglecting large portions of the Bible because we just always jump to the passages we like.
5: Yes, we do. But there are meta themes, there are minor themes, and as you go, you'll miss that if you hop around a lot.
4: Yeah.
5: Now, he did mention there are places that you don't want to spend a lot of time.
4: Yeah.
5: Numbers and Leviticus.
4: A little tangent of his of you should read the whole Bible, but if your habit is to read the whole Bible through every single time, there are probably passages that aren't going to minister to your spirit as much as maybe you need. And he also touched on it's okay to go through passages that have to do with deeper spiritual things, or even like Revelation or some of the prophets where you're like, I don't understand what half of this stuff is about. And I think he says that's okay.
5: Yeah.
4: Go to the Gospels, go to the Epistles, go to the poets. Those are great spiritual foundations, but still read them in order.
5: Yeah.
4: It's not knowledge alone we should seek, but holiness. That was the point he made during that.
5: And there is where you can't leave off the Old Testament for the New either. You have to, you get the sense of God's holiness in the Old Testament, and it comes about in the New. And for Rule 6, don't just read a lot. Don't just make time, but read well. So if it takes you a long time to get through the whole Bible, I think that's perfectly fine.
4: Yeah.
5: If the Spirit moves you to dwell, to abide in a certain passage or section, do so.
4: Yeah. His words were, read with understanding, meditation, consolation, and improvement, rather than, like you said, I read today.
5: Yeah,
4: or
5: no,
4: I did my
5: no.
4: chapter.
5: No, there's the mental. And bring your faith.
4: Yeah.
5: Bring your faith while you're reading. See God's plan. See that God loves you. Put your weight on it as you do the chair you happen to be sitting in right now.
4: The final rule he touched on, which is kind of getting to something that's impacting my life recently, is he says in Rule 8, read with earnest prayer. And you maybe have heard people say that, even some pastors, I should think all pastors, in their before their sermon, they do a prayer and they say, you know, they pray the congregation would hear the word of God, not just the word of the pastor. A lot of pastors pray that on a Sunday morning. But that we should do the same, that we should read with earnest prayer for the teaching of the Spirit.
5: Yes.
4: Not just open the Bible. And again, it's not a chore, but it's this reverent awe of the word of God to me right now.
5: Yes.
4: And all of God's words are true. And so I pray and I say, okay, what am I supposed to pay attention to? That's a prayer I love praying. God, help me to pay attention in whatever's going to happen.
5: So if you are just starting this faith journey with your reading, simply pray that God would open your eyes to understand. And as you continue in that, he will show you more and more and more, as you're mentioning.
4: Yeah. Our prayer should be that we should take in more scripture. It should not just be a daily thing and a task, but a life-giving thing, just as much as eating or sleeping or taking in any other piece of information we take in. We've got plenty of time to read the Word of God. Maybe we don't always understand it, but we have to spend more time in it to familiarize ourselves with the Word of God.
5: You know, there's a saying about any relationship. It's not going to end up being a solid relationship unless you hit that point of not understanding or the need for forgiveness, and that happens. With God, it's the same. He brings us to the place where we begin to understand our true need, and then you move forth. If you get to that and stop, it'll never be.
4: Again, just as a reminder, this was part two. If you want to hear part one, go ahead and download the Unshackled app or at unshackled.org. And remember, we'd like to hear from you as well. Send us an email to podcast@unshackled.org. We'd love to hear from you.
5: This has been History's Greatest Sermons, an Unshackled production of Pacific Garden Mission, produced and directed by Timothy Gregory. 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
7: The Sanctity of Unborn Life. This is Ken Ham inviting you to Fearfully and Wonderfully Made at the Creation Museum. In far too many places, including here in America, it's legal to kill the unborn in the name of women's rights or healthcare. But we need to call it what it is, murder. God's word gives personhood to the unborn. God told the prophet Jeremiah that he was known before he was formed in the womb. And Psalms tell us that God knits us together fearfully and wonderfully made. Scripture is clear. The unborn are persons. It's also clear that every person is made in God's image. And in Genesis, we read that killing someone made in God's image is murder. Killing the unborn is murder. We need to up.
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8: 今日の午後、主が私にくださったとても厳粛で厳粛なメッセージです。そして、それを語るようにと指示をくださったので、その概要に止まるよう最善を尽くします。気をつけてください。これはタイトルです。クリスチャンの錦蛇に気をつけてください。主は使徒行伝の聖句を見せて、私はいわゆる霊的適用という理解の別の次元からこれをお話ししますと言われました。使徒行伝16から18章です。パウロと仲間がある町で伝道していた時、とても不思議なことが起こります。私たちが祈りに出かけると、ある乙女が占いの霊に取りつかれました。ジェームズ大分けでは女という意味です。皆さんに占いの霊が私たちに会い、その霊が主人に多くの利益をもたらしたと言ってほしいのです。聖書に書き込むなら、彼女が占いで多くの富を得たと下線を引いてください。すぐに説教します。その女はパウロと一緒についてきて、この人たちは意図高き神のしもべたちで、私たちに救いの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
3: If you would receive the Lord Jesus Christ as your personal Savior, please repeat this prayer after me. 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
4: Back in the 1950s, I was a top-producing salesman in the men's garment industry. I grew up in a Christian home, but turned my back on God after high school, then drank heavily while in the Army. When I finally got that job as a salesman, I was led by my love for money and lust for worldly things. I became obnoxious in both my language and actions. I strongly held the belief you can do more business over a few drinks than any other way. But along the way, alcohol, pride, and selfishness left a trail of unpaid debts and a terrible reputation. Then I decided that I didn't want a boss, so I started my own business. That failed, leaving me bankrupt. My life was at rock bottom. It was there I sensed God's offer of love and help, coming to Him like the prodigal son. I repented and came to God with my whole heart. I still had debts with no income, but I had Jesus and His word to guide me. Eventually, I returned to selling clothing without the worldly lifestyle and pulled out of debt. From that point, my focus was telling others about Jesus. I'm Robert Limp. If the Son, therefore, shall make you free, ye shall be free indeed.
0: If you would like to be free from the weight of sin by receiving Jesus Christ as Lord and Savior, or maybe you have questions about it, call 1-888-NEED-HIM right now. 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
5: Hi, I'm Pastor Keith Manley with today's reflection of grace. One of the hardest things to understand is why God allows bad things to happen to good people. I believe most believers at one time or another have looked up into the heavens and cried out, why? Or why me? Or why now? It sometimes can feel helpless when we try to explain why God allows what He allows in our lives. But Paul tells us in the book of 2 Corinthians, praise be to the God, the Father of our Lord Jesus Christ, the Father of compassion and the God of all comfort. I love that name. He goes on to say He comforts us in all our troubles so that we can comfort those in any trouble with the comfort we ourselves have received from God. See, the reason we go through what we go through is we're going to be able to help others as we see them go through some of the same pain. God knows what you're going through today, and He'll use it to help others. And that's today's Reflection of Grace.
6: Hi, I'm Todd Nettleton, and this is the Voice of the Martyrs Radio. As airplanes flew into the Twin Towers on 9/11, Noose Ramus was jolted by painful memories of 2 years earlier in the Maluku Islands of Indonesia. He was General Secretary of the Indonesia Evangelical Fellowship when hundreds of Muslim fighters swarmed onto the islands with one mission: to obliterate all Christians. 38 members of Ramus' own family were murdered, and he struggled with the Bible's command to give thanks in all circumstances. But today, Ramus is still a church leader, bringing together Christian leaders for prayer all across Indonesia. Let us give thanks to God, who continually makes beauty from ashes.
7: I will not let my brothers and sisters suffer in silence, nor will I let them serve alone. 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
8: Psalm 122. I was glad when they said unto me, let us go into the house of the Lord. Our feet shall stand within thy gates, O Jerusalem. Jerusalem is builded as a city that is compact together.

0: together, whether the tribes go up, the tribes of the Lord, unto the testimony of Israel, to give thanks unto the name of the Lord. For there are set thrones of judgment, the thrones of the house of David. Pray for the peace of Jerusalem. They shall prosper that love thee. Peace be within thy walls, and prosperity within thy palaces. For my brethren and companions' sakes, I will now say, Peace be within thee. Because of the house of the Lord our God, I will seek thy good. Chapter 4. And when Saul's son heard that Abner was dead in Hebron, his hands were feeble, and all the Israelites were troubled. And Saul's son had two men that were captains of bands. The name of the one was Baanah, and the name of the other Rechab, the sons of Rimmon, a Beerothite of the children of Benjamin. For Beeroth also reckoned to Benjamin, and the Beerothites fled to Gittaim, and were sojourners there until this day. And Jonathan, Saul's son, had a son that was lame of his feet. He was 5 years old when the tidings came of Saul and Jonathan out of Jezreel, and his nurse took him up and fled, and it came to pass, as she made haste to flee, that he fell and became lame, and his name was Mephibosheth. And the sons of Rimmon the Beerothite, Rechab and Baanah, went and came about the heat of the day to the house of Ishbosheth, who lay on a bed at noon. And they came thither into the midst of the house, as though they would have fetched wheat, and they smote him under the fifth rib, and Rechab and Baanah his brother escaped. For when they came into the house, he lay on his bed in his bedchamber, and they smote him, and slew him, and beheaded him, and took his head, and gat them away through the plain all night. And they brought the head of Ishbosheth unto David, to Hebron, and said to the king, Behold the head of Ishbosheth, the son of Saul, thine enemy, which sought thy life. And the Lord hath avenged my lord the king this day of Saul and of his seed. And David answered Rechab and Baanah his brother, the sons of Rimmon the Beerothite, and said unto them, As the Lord liveth, who hath redeemed my soul out of all adversity, when one told me, saying, Behold, Saul is dead, thinking to have brought good tidings, I took hold of him and slew him in Ziklag, who thought that I would have given him a reward for his tidings. How much more, when wicked men have slain a righteous person in his own house upon his bed? Shall I not therefore now require his blood of your hand, and take you away from the earth? And David commanded his young men, and they slew them, and cut off their hands and their feet, and hanged them up over the pool in Hebron. But they took the head of Ishbosheth, and buried it in the sepulchre of Abner in Hebron. Chapter 2. Then we turned, and took our journey into the wilderness by the way of the Red Sea, as the Lord spake unto me. And we compassed Mount Seir many days. And the Lord spake unto me, saying, Ye have compassed this mountain long enough. Turn you northward. And command thou the people, saying, Ye are to pass through the coast of your brethren the children of Esau, which dwell in Seir, and they shall be afraid of you. Take ye good heed unto yourselves, therefore. Meddle not with them, for I will not give you of their land, no, not so much as a footbreadth, because I have given Mount Seir unto Esau for a possession. Ye shall buy meat of them for money, that ye may eat, and ye shall also buy water of them for money, that ye may drink. For the Lord thy God hath blessed thee in all the works of thy hand. He knoweth thy walking through this great wilderness. These 40 years the Lord thy God hath been with thee. Thou hast lacked nothing. And when we passed by from our brethren, the children of Esau, which dwelt in Seir, through the way of the plain from Elath and from Ezion-Geber, we turned and passed by the way of the wilderness of Moab. And the Lord said unto me, Distress not the Moabites, neither contend with them in battle, for I will not give thee of their land for a possession, because I have given Ar unto the children of Lot for a possession. The Emims dwelt there in times past, a people great and many, and tall as the Anakims, which also were accounted giants as the Anakims. But the Moabites called them Emims. The Horims also dwelt in Seir before time, but the children of Esau succeeded them when they had destroyed them from before them, and dwelt in their stead, as Israel did unto the land of his possession, which the Lord gave unto them. Now rise up, said I, and get you over the brook Zered. And we went over the brook Zered. And the space in which we came from Kadesh Barnea until we were come over the brook Zered was 38 years, until all the generation of the men of war were wasted out from among the host, as the Lord sware unto them. For indeed the hand of the Lord was against them, to destroy them from among the host, until they were consumed. So it came to pass, when all the men of war were consumed and dead from among the people, that the Lord spake unto me, saying, Thou art to pass over through Ar, the coast of Moab, this day. And when thou comest nigh over against the children of Ammon, distress them not, nor meddle with them. For I will not give thee of the land of the children of Ammon any possession, because I had given it unto the children of Lot for a possession. That also was accounted a land of giants. Giants dwelt therein in old time, and the Ammonites called them Zamzummims, a people great and many, and tall as the Anakims. But the Lord destroyed them before them, and they succeeded them, and dwelt in their stead, as he did to the children of Esau, which dwelt in Seir, when he destroyed the Horims from before them, and they succeeded them, and dwelt in their stead, even unto this day. And the Avims, which dwelt in Hazirim, even unto Azah, the Kaphtorims, which came forth out of Kaphtor, destroyed them, and dwelt in their stead. Rise ye up, take your journey, and pass over the river Arnon. Behold, I have given into thine hand Sihon the Amorite, king of Heshbon, and his land. Begin to possess it, and contend with him in battle. This day will I begin to put the dread of thee and the fear of thee upon the nations that are under the whole heaven, who shall hear report of thee, and shall tremble, and be in anguish because of thee. And I sent messengers out of the wilderness of Kedemoth unto Sihon king of Heshbon with words of peace, saying, Let me pass through thy land. I will go along by the highway. I will neither turn unto the right hand nor to the left. Thou shalt sell me meat for money that I may eat, and give me water for money that I may drink. Only I will pass through on my feet, as the children of Esau which dwell in Seir, and the Moabites which dwell in Ar did unto me, until I shall pass over Jordan into the land which the Lord our God giveth us. But Sihon king of Heshbon would not let us pass by him. For the Lord thy God hardened his spirit, and made his heart obstinate, that he might deliver him into thy hand, as appeareth this day. And the Lord said unto me, Behold, I have begun to give Sihon and his land before thee. Begin to possess, that thou mayest inherit his land. Then Sihon came out against us, he and all his people, to fight at Jahaz. And the Lord our God delivered him before us. And we smote him and his sons and all his people. And we took all his cities at that time, and utterly destroyed the men and the women and the little ones of every city. We left none to remain. Only the cattle we took for a prey unto ourselves, and the spoil of the cities which we took. From Aroer, which is by the brink of the river of Arnon, and from the city that is by the river, even unto Gilead, there was not one city too strong for us. The Lord our God delivered all unto us. Only unto the land of the children of Ammon thou camest not, nor unto any place of the river Jabbok, nor unto the cities in the mountains, nor unto whatsoever the Lord our God forbade us.
1: Psalm 74. O God, why hast thou cast us off forever? Why doth thine anger smoke against the sheep of thy pasture? Remember thy congregation, which thou hast purchased of old, the rod of thine inheritance, which thou hast redeemed, this Mount Zion wherein thou hast dwelt. Lift up thy feet unto the perpetual desolations, even all that the enemy hath done wickedly in the sanctuary. Thine enemies roar in the midst of thy congregations. They set up their ensigns for signs. A man was famous according as he had lifted up axes upon the thick trees. But now they break down the carved work thereof at once with axes and hammers. They have cast fire into thy sanctuary. They have defiled by casting down the dwelling place of thy name to the ground. They said in their hearts, Let us destroy them together. They have burned up all the synagogues of God in the land. We see not our signs. There is no more any prophet, neither is there among us any that knoweth how long. O God, how long shall the adversary reproach? Shall the enemy blaspheme thy name forever? Why withdrawest thou thy hand, even thy right hand? Pluck it out of thy bosom. For God is my King of old, working salvation in the midst of the earth. Thou didst divide the sea by thy strength. Thou breakest the heads of the dragons in the waters. Thou breakest the heads of Leviathan in pieces, and gavest him to be meat to the people inhabiting the wilderness. Thou didst cleave the fountain in the flood. Thou driedst up mighty rivers. The day is thine.
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3: My guest has moved for many years in miracles, sometimes a creative miracle, but something just happened to him, and there is an explosion of creative miracles. He just got back from Argentina, and in a matter of minutes, 60 people had creative miracles. I mean, new organs. And he says it's transferable. Anyone interested? Now, Apostle Guillermo Maldonado, you said that God spoke to you recently about body parts. What did he say?
4: I have seen for 25 years healing, miracles, signs, wonders, but I had never seen this kind of creative realm coming upon the ministry. So 3 months ago, the Lord said, I want you to release angels. And when you release angels, they will bring body parts from heaven and put it into people.
3: Because of miracles, I understand you've probably had a million people make professions of faith in this last year.
4: I went to Pakistan, and we had 1.2 million people. And 95% of those people were unbelievers, and they came because we announced miracles. And that's what they said, well, our God doesn't do miracles.
3: So most of them were probably Muslim.
4: Yeah, so they said, we want to see what this, and I preach on the cross, and I started, you know, praying for miracles, and it was thousands upon thousands upon thousands. And as a result, I would say 900,000 raised their hand and they gave life to Jesus.
3: You know, this is coming. And it's not just coming to Apostle Maldonado. It's not just coming to me. Yeah. It's not just coming to television personalities.
4: Yes.
3: It is anyone that has the superstar, Jesus, living inside of them. Do you have the superstar inside of you? Anyone interested here in seeing a video clip of these miracles? Let's go.
5: And I went to the doctor and said I had scoliosis and I had a missing rib. I just want to say that I didn't want to come up, but when I closed my eyes, God showed me like an x-ray of my ribs. And then you said about creative miracles. And then my mom said, oh, go up for your rib. And then I went up and then I just felt my legs like wouldn't stop shaking.
6: So what did you feel?
7: Well, I checked her before to make sure what she has already. And then after praying, I checked again and I felt the missing rib here, the floor.
6: So you saw an angel. My God, I feel the presence of God.
8: I saw the hands of an angel placing something in here. And I felt the heat. And so when the doctor checked me over there, he turned me around like my doctor would and had me swallow. And he said he felt the right side of the thyroid.
6: And she came here today. She says a doctor told her that you sent a word that God was giving somebody brand new kidneys. She got a hold of that word. The power of God came over her. She says, I felt a fire in my womb. And even her skin has begun to lighten up because it was too dark because of the kidney failure.
9: I couldn't bend. I couldn't walk. I couldn't pick up my son.
10: Wow. What happened tonight, daughter?
9: I felt the fire, God.
10: And what did you change? You changed
9: my hands were so dark. And look, they're brown.
10: Wow.
9: There are adrenal glands on top of your kidneys. They had to get removed because I had tumors.
10: How long ago?
9: Since I was born. 2 weeks after I was born, I believe they took them out, and I've been taking medication ever since. Wow. I just felt something push.
10: Something pushing you?
9: Yes.
10: Wow.
9: I feel it from here to my back. And you know, your kidneys are here. So I can feel. Wow. I've been waiting for this 26 years.
10: Oh my God.
11: In the past year alone, we have seen over 5,000 documented miracles. God is the same yesterday, today, and forever. The supernatural is visibly evident now.
3: When I see something like that,
10: come on.
3: I felt such compassion when I saw some of those people testify.
4: Yes.
3: And I can not almost, I see tears in your eyes. Yes. You were there and you're still tearing up over it.
4: Yes. I believe, Sid, that the pathway to the supernatural is

love. What moved Jesus to do the miracles wasn't faith. What moved Jesus, the motivation behind those miracles was love. Faith work with love. And I have seen the most incredible miracles when I see that compassion

0: apply, because it's just a little teaching and preaching. There's no miracles, there's no manifestation. But this is what happened, Sid. As the presence of God came, as the Holy Spirit came, I heard the shouts of the ushers saying, "Apostle, Apostle," people getting up from the wheelchairs. And suddenly I see the massive 14 people pushing the wheelchairs coming into the stage. Came from the second floor, third floor, 14 wheelchairs.
1: You didn't even lay hands on them.
0: No, I didn't even touch, I didn't even pray. They just came running. It was so, and most of those people, they were missing organs in their bodies, fingers, bones, I mean, all kinds of, they sent them to die. And it was just an instant, 14 wheelchairs got up.
1: You know what? Yeah, I am.
0: I believe the power of God is not based in a personality. The power of God is based on truth. So as long as you know the truth, and that truth is revealed to you, you will move in miracles, signs, and wonders. You will cast out demons. And this is the time for every believer to move in miracles.
1: Well, guess what? Not only that, people are getting healed. You see the reports that come in. People are getting healed just watching television. That's what it is. You know, Christian television has become mostly entertainment. I want to be a
0: come
1: flow
0: on. Yes,
1: of God's
0: come on.
1: Spirit,
0: yes.
1: A flow of God's yes. glory. Get ready. We're going to be right back. You say the gospel is simple, practical, and powerful.
0: I believe, Sid, that it's simple when you understand you have power and authority. When you understand and got the revelation who you are in God. As a believer, as I said in the beginning, the power of God is not based on personality. The power of God is based on truth. If you know the word, if you know the truth, you will do miracles. I've seen all kinds of people, young people, adults, moving in miracles, and they don't have any gift, because the tradition is, well, you have to have a gift. Well, if you got the truth, that's enough to do miracles.
1: Yeah. You mean, tell me about a transfer of this resurrection power. Tell me about Reverend Paul from India and the nurse with the brain tumor.
0: So this pastor came from India. As he was activated, I lay hands on him. I speak the word. That got the impartation, went back to India, and a woman, her baby died, and called him as soon as he got from Miami to India.
2: Then I said, God is going to raise her up. And I began to pray for her in the telephone. And I began to call out the lady and said, in the name of Jesus, come back to life. I come against every spirit of death in the name of Jesus. And I prayed and I hung the phone.
0: So, you know, he prayed, rebuked the spirit of death. Her baby came back to life. So now, Sid, this is not a person. He's not known. He got a nice sized church, but it's not known. Again, we're going back into Mark 16:15. If we preach the word, do we believe the resurrection? Do you believe Jesus is alive now? See, what happened is, if you ask me a question, why the church is not moving in miracles, I would say that we're preaching a historical God. No, miracles doesn't happen in the past. Miracles doesn't happen in the future. Miracles happen now.
1: Tell me about the nurse with the brain tumor.
0: She was healed. It was a terminal disease, and she watching me by television, and she was healed. She was delivered. And then now she came to one of my schools. She was activated and went back. And there's a baby that died in the hospital. And she said, I start rebuking the spirit of death, and that baby came back to life.
1: Yep. This nurse works with babies that are not expected to live. And she has this miracle anointing. And people are getting this over the TV. They're having their own miracles over television. You told me that God spoke to you that there was a portal opening for creative miracles. Tell me about that.
0: Okay, yeah. You know, the Lord spoke to me. He said, you've been seen. He gave me a foretaste of those creative miracles. I saw a lot of creative miracles. I saw deliverance, the whole thing on the supernatural. But in this time, he said, there's a portal open over your ministry and for you to impart to my people. That's the key. Because again, we're not talking about celebrity. We're talking about the people, any believer moving the supernatural. So I saw the shift in it. I saw the shift. And whenever you see somebody that missing a breast and the breast grew back, And whenever you see flesh and bone,

0: was growing, a kidney, and is powerful. So I saw the shift in the amount and the creative in it.
1: All right, last month you were in Argentina. Tell me what you saw with your eyes.
0: It's one of my churches in Argentina, and 27,000 people in a stadium. And then suddenly the Spirit of God said, you need to minister creative miracles. And I just prayed like 2-3 minutes, because the portal on my life, that portal of creative, or the realm, that realm of creative. So I just pray, say, God, you know, create miracles, and I release it. Sid, we document it. It took 15 minutes to have in the altar the first testimony. And then we have a line of people. And then we counted. We got doctors and our people. 60 created new organs. The first lady, she was standing. And the first lady, she said, oh, my God, my breast. She said, my breast had to move because of cancer. And there's another lady. She said, I got adrenaline gland. Adrenal gland, she said, had been removed. And she had a hole here. And she said, I didn't have the eardrum. I was born without it. I couldn't hear. So suddenly, she starts screaming, I can hear, I can hear. And she said, I don't have the hole anymore. The Lord put the gland in it. And now, just like that, boom,
1: now
0: boom,
1: you,
0: boom.
1: You
0: 15 minutes, 60 minute miracle. Wait, God will do it through those people that are watching.
1: But you told me that was all you had time to document. Many more.
0: We got lines and lines of people waiting. And God will do it for those people that are watching. Are you ready for it?
2: Yeah.
0: Come on.
1: Now, Jesus used the casting out of demons to announce. That was his advertising. He didn't have the internet and all the things we have today, but he had something more powerful. He used the casting out of demons to illustrate the fact that the kingdom of God has come on earth. Now, I'm taking you back many years, Guillermo, early in your ministry. You, like myself, like everyone, had many questions.
0: Yes.
1: You would wonder why people who are believers were addicted to things like pornography and alcohol and things like that, where people would have fears, unreasonable fears they couldn't shake. You had all these questions, and God answered you.
0: The answer was that there was a missing ingredient. Even in my leadership, I didn't see the church and the minister grow. And the Lord said, the missing ingredient is the ministry of deliverance.
1: For some people, this is kind of new, because that whole ministry, which was the thing Jesus emphasized, has been set aside.
0: Yes.
1: Would you define for me deliverance?
0: Yeah, deliverance is a permanent removing of influences and demonic oppressions from the person, either from the mind, emotions, and will, from the soul. Is the removal of those things, of especially believers. And I believe when Jesus ministers was 4 stages, preaching, teaching, healing, and casting out demons. Today we do preaching and teaching, not healing, a little bit, and casting out demons. No, we don't want to do it. And how come we can identify with the ministry of Jesus? I would not be ashamed to do the deliverance. I was not ministering deliverance. I was just preaching the kingdom. Because when you preach the kingdom, the sign of the preaching of the kingdom is the casting out demons. So there's a confrontation, there's a conflict between two kingdoms. And I mean, believers start manifesting and being delivered. And this pastor...
1: I have heard people say Christians can't have demons.
0: Well, they cannot be possessed. Possession and demonization is totally different. There's two terms. Possession is ownership. Demonization is influence.
1: Jesus cast out a spirit of infirmity?
0: Yeah, that's what I'm saying. There's influence. But I'm ministering in this church, and I see people being delivered, and he caught me off. And I said, listen, Jesus' blood pay for that person to be delivered.
1: Our spirit is saved instantly, but you believe it takes a lifetime to work out your salvation.
0: Okay, the soul is being transformed, being changed, and being delivered. In other words, it's not instant. Our spirit is being saved. The Holy Spirit lives there. So that's what I don't believe. A Christian can be possessed by a demon, but can be influenced in some areas. For example, I have been in a place when the Lord said to me, I want you to call every person that is sick in their body, and the doctors cannot find the cause of that sickness. Usually, Sid, when that happened, is a demon, because they don't have any detectors, supernatural detectors, to say is a demon. Doctor can say that unless you have discernment. You can't discern if it's a demon. So usually when I rebuke the spirit of sickness, the person is instantly healed.
1: What? You say that we should start acting like Jesus. How did Jesus act?
0: Well, Jesus acted as the Son of God, anointed by the Holy Spirit. He left behind his glory. Now he's acting, you know, in the power of God. But we all every believer has the power and the authority to cast out demons, because so many people are afraid. No, I'm afraid.
1: Why are people so afraid of demons?
0: Yeah, because this is tradition and in theology and doctrines that if you lay hands on people, that demon will jump on you. Well, wait a minute. The greater is he that is in me than he is in the world. But let's go to the scripture. Go to the scripture. The Lord has given us, Sid, and those people that are watching, the Lord has given us power, the ability, divine ability. And God has given us the authority. Luke 10:19, Matthew 28:19. In other words, we got both. We got the ability and we got the legal right, the authorization to use the power. Any believer has the power and the authority to cast out demons. You don't have to be superstar.
1: Right now, I want you, there are people that they're believers, but they're not free. I want you to pray a prayer for freedom for those that are watching. And while you pray it, we had large numbers of prayer requests. Let's hold on to this, and you pray for freedom for people watching and these people to be healed.
0: Father, in the name of Jesus, can we start praying to the Holy Spirit? Father, in the name of Jesus, I thank you, Father. I release that anointing for deliverance, freedom. Freedom, those that are bound, those that are addicted to alcohol, those that are addicted to food, those that are addicted in depression and oppression. In the name of Jesus, right now, I set you free. Any spirit of sickness in their bodies, be healed, be delivered right now. Go in the name of Jesus. I see somebody trying to commit suicide. God is delivering you now. I see somebody that is, you've been in depression for 15 years. You're taking medication. God is setting you free in the name of Jesus. God is doing something very powerful. There's someone struggling with alcohol. You're struggling with alcohol. God is setting you free in the name of Jesus. The anointing is destroying the yoke right now. Be free in the name of the Lord Jesus Christ. Amen and amen.
1: I mean, you realize you are God's ambassador. And as an ambassador, you need to be fully equipped. And anything in the book, it's yours. Every promise in that book,
0: come on,
1: it's yours.
0: Yes.
1: If Jesus is your Messiah and Lord, and if he's not, tell him you're sorry for your sins.
0: Come on.
1: Ask him to cleanse you by his blood and come live inside of you and take over your life. Say, thank you, Lord Jesus.
0: Yes, Lord.
2: 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We'd appreciate any contributions we get, large or small. And we thank you so much for listening. We have a lot of plans for this new rest of this year and a new year coming. So pray for us and listen to us, and we appreciate it. Thank you very much. Amen and amen. Hallelujah.
3: When David Hicks left the Army as a sergeant, he had no idea that he would one day be a major general. Don't miss the conclusion of his remarkable testimony. another true dramatization coming soon on Unshackled. How do you do? There is a secret to success, and the man in this story knows the answer, one he shares with others. He purposed in his heart to develop the character of his mentor and to encourage others to follow him too. His career was stellar after his heart and mind and very life were unshackled.
4: Sorry to interrupt, sir, but some kind of airplane has hit the World Trade Center. You may want to turn on the TV and see what's happening.
5: Certainly. Thanks for the heads up.
6: As you can see, the airliner struck the North Tower. The tragic event.
5: Do you know what kind of plane it was?
4: No, sir. Must have been a private plane. The commercial ones know enough to stay clear.
5: Looks like it started a pretty big fire.
4: Sure did. Look at the smoke. A lot of debris, too. Whoa! Look at that. A big jet just flew into the other tower.
5: That was no accident. That was deliberate.
3: This is Unshackled, the award-winning series of true life stories dramatized and produced in Chicago by Pacific Garden Mission. Homeless people live in fear of others, of hunger, and of the elements. Most of all, they fear the future. What will happen next? But they don't have to be afraid when they come to Pacific Garden Mission, where doors and hearts are always open to the needy. Thanks to friends who send financial gifts, the mission offers food, fresh clothing, and a safe bunk for the night to hundreds of men, women, and children. But that's not all. Classes and counseling help them find jobs. Bible study and prayer help them find peace. Spiritual growth sends them out again to help others, the very ones they once feared. They know and proclaim that perfect love casteth out fear, and there is a way that leads to peace. That same message is proclaimed through this program. Now for broadcast around the earth, here is episode number 3921 in the series Unshackled, the program that makes you face yourself and think.
7: Oh, I can't believe that!
8: We've got to get out! We've got to get out! They're evacuating the building!
4: What do you think is going on, sir?
5: I don't know, but I better call my wife and let her know I'm okay.
4: I heard some sort of a thump. Maybe a bomb went off.
5: The Pentagon is solid. Hard to believe it could be penetrated.
4: I think we're under attack.
3: Last week, we heard how the man in our story left the Army after serving for nearly 9 years in the infantry, Corps of Engineers, and as a paratrooper. In this conclusion of his story, we'll hear how he rose to the highest office in his profession. This is part two of the true testimony of David Hicks, right now on Unshackled.
5: I was 26 years old when I started college in Allentown, Pennsylvania. My experience in the Army helped me get a job as a supervisor of the dormitory's housekeepers. That's how I met Janice the second semester. She was a new student, and I helped move furniture into her dorm room. Weeks later, I led the evening service at a local church and needed a pianist. Someone recommended Janice. Afterward, I took her to a fast food restaurant.
9: I thought you were the janitor when I first saw you moving furniture into my room.
5: Well, in a way, I am the janitor, here to serve the Lord.
9: You have a powerful testimony, Dave.
5: I just wish my family knew the Lord. We almost never went to church, except for funerals.
9: I'm afraid many people live that way.
5: I've tried to tell my parents and brothers and sisters about Jesus, but they have no interest.
9: The change in you is a testimony in itself. Do you want to be a pastor?
5: I don't know yet. All my life, I wanted to retire from the Army as a sergeant major. But then God got a hold of my heart, and here I am.
9: With all that time in the Army, being in college must be easy.
5: I wish it were, but I've never been one for hitting the books.
9: I've seen you study in the library.
5: Oh, I study, but it just doesn't seem to stick. My grades were so bad last semester, I'm thinking about dropping out and going back into the Army.
9: Don't do that, Dave. I heard your testimony tonight. God brought you this far, and he'll help you finish.
5: I hope you're right.
9: Besides, anyone who has enough courage to jump out of an airplane is able to get through college.
5: We studied together in the library from then on. and her encouragement was a turning point in my academic life. We took Greek together and passed. By the second year, we were prayer partners, and I was elected president of the Student Senate. We began talking about a life together.
9: I'll be finished in December, Dave.
10: Let's get married then, okay? Even though it'll be tough financially.
9: Yes, it will be. But I can work to help pay the bills while you finish.
10: I wish I could earn more, but I have to concentrate on studies.
9: Do you still want to go back in the Army?
10: I'm thinking about it. I'd love to be a chaplain, like the one that led me to the Lord. There must be thousands of guys like that in the Army.
9: You'd have to go to seminary.
10: Yes, the pastor can help me choose the right one.
5: 3 days after Christmas in 1969, Janice and I were married. We rented a small apartment, and Janice worked while I finished college. We had several counseling sessions with a pastor who was a mentor to me. I graduated in 1971, and he recommended that I go to an Ivy League seminary, one of the oldest in the country. Because my grades were high by then, I was accepted. That year, my father lay dying of cancer, and we visited him in Long Island.
11: Dad, I know you can't speak, but I hope you can hear me. I love you, Dad. And Jesus loves you, too. He gave his life for you so you can go to heaven. All you have to do is repent of your sins and trust Jesus to save you.
9: The Bible says, "For God so loved the world that he gave his only begotten Son, that whosoever believeth in him should not perish, but have everlasting life."
11: He knows your heart, Dad. You don't have to speak out loud. Speak to him in your heart. Ask him to forgive your sins and save you. That's all you have to do. No fancy prayers, just ask him to save you. Please, Dad, I want to see you in heaven someday.
9: Do you think he understood?
11: I hope so, honey.
4: Hey, Dave.
11: Tom, good to see you.
4: How are you, Janice?
9: Fine, Tom. And you?
4: Okay, under the circumstances. Are you going to be here a while?
11: No, we have to get back to college.
4: Did you see Mom?
11: Yeah, she's hurting, but she's so strong.
4: She had to be strong to raise 12 kids. How's Dad doing?
11: Not very well, Tom. Barely coherent.
4: Yeah, I was in here yesterday. Same thing.
11: I talked to him about the Lord. I hope he understood.
4: I don't think he has much time left.
11: None of us know how much time we have. And I hate to see anyone go into eternity without Christ. Have you thought about that, Tom?
4: I appreciate your concern, Dave. I really do. But that isn't for me. You know that.
11: Just remember, Tom, no matter what, Jesus loves you. He died for you.
5: My father died a few days later. At seminary, we lived in the married student housing, and both of us worked to finance the cost of tuition. Janice worked full-time, and I worked part-time. I took and passed a proficiency test for the first year of Greek, but quickly fell out of my league in the advanced class. So I talked with the professor.
12: Yes, how can I help you?
11: Doctor, I think I overstepped my bounds here. I think I need to go back and take the one-year course of Greek.
12: No, Mr. Hicks, you had one of the highest scores on that test. You need to be challenged. You stay right where you are.
9: Were semester grades posted today?
11: Yes. I passed Greek with a B.
9: That's wonderful, honey.
11: I thought I'd die from that homework load in that class, but it was worth it.
9: I knew you could do it.
11: I think I could pass any course after that one.
9: You're a polished speaker and a good writer, honey. God is preparing you for future work.
11: I want to be worthy of his calling, Janice.
9: I have good news, too. We're going to have a baby in the fall.
11: That's wonderful! I don't know how we'll feed him, but God will make a way.
9: I'll have to quit my job at the bank then, but I'll find another one. Something I can do with the baby.
5: Our daughter was born during my second year in seminary. We both worked part-time, house-sitting, babysitting, whatever we could to survive. I had studies as well as a student pastorate at a nearby church with Bible study and worship service to conduct, so I was often pushed to the wall by obligations. But after 3 years of seminary, I graduated in May 1974, and we drove to Fort Dix for my ordination.
9: I can't believe it. War protesters, right outside the main gate.
11: Fort Dix is the largest military base in this part of the country. Thousands of new recruits train here. I did. Over there is a place where I first went into the Army in 1958.
9: 16 years ago.
11: Yep. We're headed for the parade ground. They tell me I'm the first person in the history of the Army chaplaincy to be ordained, sworn in, promoted, and assigned for duty in my entry job.
9: You're very special, Dave.
11: I know my calling is from God, and our church agrees. A lot of churches doubt the need for Army chaplains, but not mine.
9: Soldiers need the Lord, too.
11: More than you know. Well, here we are. Let's go.
5: My first duty assignment after I was ordained and promoted to captain was right at Fort Dix as one of 17 chaplains. I reported to the command chaplain.
3: This is not an easy time for the Army, Chaplain Hicks. We're switching to an all-volunteer Army, but we still have several thousand who came in during the draft. And the war protesters are working on them. Pacifists set up an office right outside the main gate.
11: We saw them.
3: The president's resignation created more turbulence, and Congress is determined to pull us out of Vietnam.
11: It's a time of uncertainty. All the more need for God's truth.
3: Yeah, indeed. You will be pastor of the main post chapel for the 9 o'clock service, and you'll be the youth group leader as well.
11: Yes, sir.
3: You'll also be the funds custodian. I'm putting you in these positions because you just came from Princeton, and you seem to have it all together.
5: After a few months of pastoral work, he also assigned me to be chaplain of the military police battalion. Sometimes he asked me to fill in for the 11 o'clock service as well. I was holding 3 jobs on post at 3 different locations and learning to trust God more and more. A year later, a son was born. We served 2 years at Fort Dix, and then the Army transferred me to Friedberg, Germany, another one of God's training grounds.
3: Very shortly, we'll hear more about that. But first, I want to share a bit about how our supporting ministry has an impact all over the world. Unshackled is spreading the good news through powerful stories about real people. 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
5: When I arrived at the 3rd Brigade of the 3rd Armored Division, I ran into an obstacle to ministry. The brigade chaplain, who was nearing retirement.
12: What do you mean you want to link up with the battalion?
5: Sir, I want to go into the field with the unit, serve with the men, and be part of their daily lives.
12: Chaplain Hicks, your duties are to run the program at the chapel. And I fail to see how you can run the chapel if you're out in the field.
5: I had 3 jobs at my last post. And you can fill in for me when I'm out in the field.
12: Do you have the division commander's approval?
5: Yes, sir.
12: Then I'll approve, but on a preliminary basis, pending the outcome of your performance. Don't neglect your duties at the chapel.
9: Oh, honey, welcome back. So?
11: It was great. The troops are excited about having a chaplain in the field with them.
9: I thought they always had a chaplain in the field.
11: Not necessarily.
9: Some of the families at church want to start a choir.
11: Great.
9: And a youth group.
11: Fantastic. I'm surprised they don't already have one.
9: Me too.
11: Well, I'll talk with the brigade chaplain and see if we can get him on board. He hasn't been very enthusiastic so far.
5: Every program I tried to implement, he obstructed. Finally, I went over his head to the division chaplain in Frankfurt, who confided that the congregation had complained and that's why they brought me to Germany. After that, we began to make things happen, giving my brigade chaplain the credit for implementing the changes. That was a tactical mistake.
12: You wanted to see me, Chaplain Hicks?
5: Yes, sir. It's about my OER.
12: What about it?
5: You gave me a bad rating. It looks as if I haven't even shown up for duty.
12: Well, you did insist on going out in the field with the men when your responsibility was the chapel.
5: But you know how hard I've worked at the chapel, too. I'm not asking for anything special, just some recognition of the contributions I've made.
12: Well, I'll take another look at it.
11: I was discouraged, so I prayed. Lord, you know how hard I've worked. You know I've tried to honor you and help the soldiers and their families. You know the rating is wrong, Father. Help me to do your will in this situation. I lay it in your hands. I sensed the Lord's approval to speak with my senior raider, and after I explained the difficulties of communicating with my boss, he gave me an officer evaluation report with outstanding performance. The next year, the chapel blossomed.
9: The youth group is going strong, honey.
11: The Bible says, train up a child in the way he should go, and when he is old, he will not depart from it.
9: I'll say, everyone is grateful for the things you've done here.
11: The library's a big hit. I'm surprised no one saw the need for it sooner.
9: They saw the need, but no one wanted to invest the time to do it until you came.
11: Being here has been a training ground for me, Janice. God's training ground.
9: What do you mean?
11: I've learned I can't do things based on my intellect and my strength. I have to pray for God's wisdom. I need his involvement in everything I attempt to do.
9: Don't we all?
11: I've also seen things in other leaders that I don't want to emulate. And I've seen things that I do admire and need to develop.
9: What do you think your next assignment will be?
11: I sure hope it's with an airborne unit. But my prayer is, Lord, send me anywhere as long as it's forward.
5: Sure enough, after 21 months, I was assigned to the Airborne Infantry Battalion at Vicenza, Italy for my second European tour. A dream come true. I hadn't made a jump in 13 years. But as battalion chaplain, I began making jumps with soldiers all over Europe as part of NATO's defense work.
13: Good to have you along, sir.
10: It's good to be jumping again. My brother and I made a jump into Iran 15 years ago when the Shah was in power.
13: Couldn't do that now.
10: No, the world is changing. I'm glad God stays the same.
13: Did you believe in God then, sir?
10: No. A few months after I made that jump, I got saved. Knowing Christ is a lot like stepping out of an airplane and trusting in your parachute. It's wonderful to feel it there, and he never fails.
5: I developed a group called the Airborne Fellowship with Bible studies and the chance to jump out of the tailgate of a Chinook helicopter. To enhance the unit, I went to Jump Master School at Fort Benning and served from then on as the assistant jump master. In early 1981, my family accompanied me to New Jersey for the Advanced Chaplain Course. From there, I was assigned to Fort Bragg as a brigade chaplain. Hello?
14: Hey, Dave, I hear you made major.
5: Sure did, Tom. How are you?
14: You always said you wanted to retire as a sergeant major. At least you got the major part.
5: We're expecting a new baby in June, too. Another blessing from God.
14: That's great. You like being airborne again?
5: I love it, Tom. The psalmist says, delight thyself also in the Lord, and he shall give thee the desires of thine heart. I tried to extend my tour at Fort Bragg, but the Army selected me for graduate school. In 1 year, I earned my second master's degree. Many times our son wanted to throw the football, but I had to lock myself in and study. After 3 more years of duty, we moved to Alaska for 2 years, and then to Carlisle, Pennsylvania for the U.S. Army War College. By then, I was a lieutenant colonel.
9: This is such an honor, honey, being chosen to come here.
10: The Army only selects 4 chaplains a year to come here.
9: The area is so lovely. We should think about retiring here someday.
10: The people at the school are sure great. Nobody wears a uniform, so you feel free to express your opinion in the seminars.
9: What do you learn at a war college?
10: Strategic thinking and planning. The big picture.
9: Only God really has the big picture.
5: I graduated in June 1991, and from there we went to the Pentagon and the office of the Chief of Chaplains. During my years there, we had 3 major troop deployments. We dealt with refugee problems, hurricane relief, and the first Persian Gulf War. I made colonel in 1993 while serving again at Fort Bragg. In early 1994, we had a big accident. Colonel Hicks here.
14: Thank God you answered, Dave. I heard about the big accident and wanted to make sure you were okay.
5: I'm fine, Tom, but we lost 23 soldiers and had a lot of injuries.
14: How can an F-16 collide with a C-130? That's a big airplane.
5: We're still investigating. It was a training mission.
14: Tough break for them. I just wanted to be sure you were okay.
5: I have to go back to the hospital later tonight to help the burn victims and their families. I wish they all knew the Lord, but I can share God's love with them as they face this difficult time. Times were chaotic. With the end of the Cold War, Congress began closing bases and reducing troop strength. But even with a cut of 500,000 men, we sent troops to Haiti to uphold democracy there, and I flew down to encourage the soldiers there. By late 1995, I had completed 22 years of service in the chaplaincy. We talked about retirement when my time at Fort Bragg ended.
9: Maybe we could go back to Carlisle so we'd be close to my parents. Build that log cabin on a hill you dreamed about?
5: I think the cabin on a hill will have to wait.
9: Why?
5: The chief of chaplains called today and said I've been accepted as the 5th Corps chaplain in Europe.
9: Europe?
5: Yes, he didn't give me any room. He just said I was assigned. I told the guy in charge of personnel I had to talk to you.
9: Well, you're still in good health. Why would you want to retire?
5: I reported at Heidelberg, Germany in June 1996, but I also spent months in Hungary and the Balkans where our troops were stationed. Morale was low, but we built 21 chapels in Bosnia. The following summer, I was promoted to U.S. Army Europe Chaplain, based at headquarters in Heidelberg. Then came the ethnic cleansing in Albania and the violence in Kosovo. We had to minister to very different situations and people. When my tour was up in 1999, I decided not to extend, but to turn in my retirement papers. The chief of chaplains called.
13: So, you want to retire, Chaplain Hicks?
5: Yes, sir. I've served 25 years in the chaplaincy.
13: What would happen if you were selected to be the deputy chief of chaplains?
5: That could only be the hand of God. I had submitted my retirement papers and received my retirement orders in the spring of 1999 when the chief informed me that I had been selected to be the deputy chief of chaplains. When we flew back to the States for a meeting, the Senate confirmed me, and I was soon promoted to brigadier general. I was at my desk on 9/11 when a hijacked plane slammed into the Pentagon, killing 189 people.
15: You're all right?
10: Yes, we evacuated. We're outside watching the smoke.
15: Into the Pentagon.
10: We're under attack, Janice.
15: I've been watching the Twin Towers on TV. It's horrible, Dave.
10: Yes, I've got to go, honey. This is terrible.
15: Dave, be careful. I love you.
5: In 2003, I assumed office as the chief of chaplains with a promotion to major general. Looking back, I could see God's hand in my life every step of the way, preparing me for his work of leading American soldiers who were deployed in 120 countries around the world. A year later, I was overseas at a conference when I learned that my brother Tom had suffered a near-fatal heart attack. I returned to New York and visited him in the hospital.
4: How are you doing, Dave?
5: I'm fine. How are you?
4: It feels like one of your divisions marched over me.
5: Tom, the Lord has been with you. Now you have an opportunity to know him personally, so that you can be with him. Are you ready to ask Jesus to save you?
4: Yes. Yes, I am, Dave.
5: The Bible says God was in Christ, reconciling the world unto himself. Do you believe you're a sinner?
4: Yes.
5: You're right. The Bible says there is none righteous, no, not one. But God commendeth his love toward us, in that while we were yet sinners, Christ died for us. That includes you, Tom. Jesus Christ died for you. That's the gospel, the good news. Christ died for our sins. But as many as received him, to them gave he power to become the sons of God, even to them that believe on his name. Do you believe Jesus died for your sins?
4: Yes.
5: Romans chapter 10, verses 9 and 10 promise that if thou shalt confess with thy mouth the Lord Jesus and shalt believe in thine heart that God hath raised him from the dead, thou shalt be saved. For with the heart man believeth unto righteousness, and with the mouth confession is made unto salvation.
4: Am I saved now?
5: You have to repent of your sins and sincerely ask God to save you, to forgive your sins, and to come into your heart and life. My brother professed faith in Christ that day, and we continue to have great fellowship. I retired in 2007 with over 43 years in the Army. I love serving my country, but nothing compares with serving our Lord and Savior, Jesus Christ. He had a plan for my life that he accomplished, and he has one for yours too. Trust him.
3: Listening friend, you can begin your walk with Christ by praying with us now. Heavenly Father, I confess that I am a sinner. I believe Jesus died for my sins. I believe he rose from the dead and lives forevermore, able to save me now. Save me, Lord. Come into my heart and make me like you. 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Did you know we've created even more quality Christian content for you, our listener? It's true. 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In these four-minute episodes, we hear a true story of transformation with supporting scripture and an application point to help us dive deeper in our biblical understanding. And now here's a taste of a daily devotional. July 22nd, Crisis Mode. An old TV skit depicts a family sharing in a backyard celebration with several of their friends. Suddenly, a radio announcement cuts through the festivities. What appear to be missiles are headed toward the United States. Everyone should take cover immediately. Well, one family quickly locked themselves in a tiny bomb shelter they had prepared. But their neighbors are not so lucky. They frantically barrage the door, which threatens to compromise the shelter and endanger the family inside. When the missile warning is later recalled as a false alarm, both parties now have to face each other. You see, a crisis has the ability to reveal a lot about ourselves. And it can be a powerful tool God uses to work in our lives. Today, we'll hear from a man who learned this firsthand. He's here to share with us his true story on this Unshackled Daily Devotional.
16: My name is Blair, and my first crisis came at age 14 when my parents split up. I struggled with feelings of insecurity and failure. Still, I was appointed to the U.S. Naval Academy and did well for the first 2 years. Junior year, my second big crisis came as classes got tougher. My roommate invited me to a Bible study, but I didn't have time for God. I lost weight, became depressed, and tried counseling. I quit the crew team, but still failed my classes. Then I signed myself into a mental hospital. 7 weeks later, and still no better, I contemplated suicide, but ran away instead. Back home, I checked into a second mental hospital, then returned to the academy. But my ambition was gone, so I moved to California. There I went to Bible study and prayed to receive Christ when I learned that, while we were yet sinners, Christ died for us. Remember, Jesus came to give us life, and life more abundantly.
3: 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Script, Kenitha Gabler. 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
18: A troubling trend is emerging in the federal courts, where activist judges are increasingly using so-called show cause orders to pressure the Trump administration's Department of Justice. These orders require government attorneys to explain under oath why they should not be held in contempt for enforcing the administration's immigration policies. In the last 6 months alone, dozens of judges have issued these orders targeting the administration's policy of detaining illegal aliens without bail. Well, the policy itself is straightforward and sensible. If someone is in the United States unlawfully, there is no legitimate defense for remaining here. Releasing such individuals on bail simply allows them to continue violating the law and often makes it easier for them to disappear before deportation proceedings are completed. The concern is well-founded. Many illegal aliens released on bail never appear again. In fact, federal immigration law supports the administration's position. Under the law, illegal aliens encountered inside the United States are treated as applicants for admission and must be detained pending their removal proceedings. The Board of Immigration Appeals reaffirmed this principle on September 5, 2025, in the case Matter of Jonathan Javier Hurtado, holding that illegal aliens are subject to mandatory detention without bail. Despite this clear legal framework, though, several supremacist judges have attempted to override the policy. One example is Judge Sunshine Sykes in Los Angeles, who ruled that detained illegal aliens must be given the opportunity to request bond hearings and even ordered the government to post notices in English and Spanish explaining this option on government websites. Well, the Trump administration has complied with court directives while simultaneously appealing these rulings. Ultimately, the issue is likely headed for higher courts, possibly even the U.S. Supreme Court. When that happens, the court should reaffirm federal law that illegal entry into the United States does not entitle someone to bail. They should also smack down activist judges for ignoring both the law and national election results. The American people elected a president who promised to enforce immigration law and stop the practice of releasing illegal aliens into the country. Can activist judges be stopped? Or will they continue to overturn laws with no regard for the Constitution? Connect with us at phyllisschlafly.com to hear alerts on rulings made by never-elected supremacist judges and to share your viewpoint. That's phyllisschlafly.com. 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
19: Chapter 7. My son, keep my words and lay up my commandments with thee. Keep my commandments, and live, and my law as the apple of thine eye. Bind them upon thy fingers, write them upon the table of thine heart. Say unto wisdom, thou art my sister, and call understanding thy kinswoman, that they may keep thee from the strange woman, from the stranger which flattereth with her words. For at the window of my house I looked through my casement, and beheld among the simple ones, I discerned among the youths, a young man void of understanding, passing through the street near her corner, and he went the way to her house, in the twilight, in the evening, in the black and dark night. And behold, there met him a woman with the attire of an harlot, and subtle of heart. She is loud and stubborn, her feet abide not in her house. Now is she without, now in the streets, and lieth in wait at every corner. So she caught him, and kissed him, and with an impudent face said unto him, I have peace offerings with me. This day have I paid my vows. Therefore came I forth to meet thee, diligently to seek thy face, and I have found thee. I have decked my bed with coverings of tapestry, with carved works, with fine linen of Egypt. I have perfumed my bed with myrrh, aloes, and cinnamon. Come, let us take our fill of love until the morning. Let us solace ourselves with loves. For the goodman is not at home, he has gone a long journey. He hath taken a bag of money with him, and will come home at the day appointed. With her much fair speech she caused him to yield, with the flattering of her lips she forced him. He goeth after her straightway, as an ox goeth to the slaughter, or as a fool to the correction of the stocks. till a dart strike through his liver. As a bird hasteth to the snare, and knoweth not that it is for his life. Hearken unto me now therefore, O ye children, and attend to the words of my mouth. Let not thine heart decline to her ways, go not astray in her paths. For she hath cast down many wounded, yea, many strong men have been slain by her. Her house is the way to hell, going down to the chambers of death. Psalm 92. It is a good thing to give thanks unto the Lord, and to sing praises unto thy name, O Most High, to show forth thy loving kindness in the morning, and thy faithfulness every night, upon an instrument of 10 strings, and upon the psaltery, upon the harp with a solemn sound. For thou, Lord, hast made me glad through thy work. I will triumph in the works of thy hands. O Lord, how great are thy works, and thy thoughts are very deep. A brutish man knoweth not, neither doth a fool understand this. When the wicked spring as the grass, and when all the workers of iniquity do flourish, it is that they shall be destroyed forever. But thou, Lord, art most high for evermore. For lo, thine enemies, O Lord, for lo, thine enemies shall perish. All the workers of iniquity shall be scattered. But my horn shalt thou exalt like the horn of an unicorn. I shall be anointed with fresh oil. Mine eye also shall see my desire on mine enemies, and mine ears shall hear my desire of the wicked that rise up against me. The righteous shall flourish like the palm tree. He shall grow like a cedar in Lebanon. Those that be planted in the house of the Lord shall flourish in the courts of our God. They shall still bring forth fruit in old age. They shall be fat and flourishing, to show that the Lord is upright. He is my rock, and there is no unrighteousness in him. Chapter 2. Say ye unto your brethren, Am I? And to your sisters, Ruhamah, plead with your mother, plead, for she is not my wife, neither am I her husband. Let her therefore put away her whoredoms out of her sight, and her adulteries from between her breasts, lest I strip her naked, and set her as in the day that she was born, and make her as a wilderness, and set her like a dry land, and slay her with thirst. And I will not have mercy upon her children, for they be the children of whoredoms, for their mother hath played the harlot. She that conceived them hath done shamefully. For she said, I will go after my lovers that give me my bread and my water, my wool and my flax, mine oil and my drink. Therefore, behold, I will hedge up thy way with thorns, and make a wall, that she shall not find her paths. And she shall follow after her lovers, but she shall not overtake them. And she shall seek them, but shall not find them. Then shall she say, I will go and return to my first husband, for then was it better with me than now. For she did not know that I gave her corn and wine and oil, and multiplied her silver and gold, which they prepared for Baal. Therefore will I return, and take away my corn in the time thereof, and my wine in the season thereof, and will recover my wool and my flax, given to cover her nakedness. And now will I discover her lewdness in the sight of her lovers, and none shall deliver her out of mine hand. I will also cause all her mirth to cease, her feast days, her new moons, and her Sabbaths, and all her solemn feasts. And I will destroy her vines and her fig trees, whereof she hath said, These are my rewards that my lovers have given me. And I will make them a forest, and the beasts of the field shall eat them. And I will visit upon her the days of Baalim, wherein she burned incense to them, and she decked herself with her earrings and her jewels, and she went on.
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20: Greetings in the name of Jesus, our blessed hope, and welcome to another episode of Christ in Prophecy. We're so glad you've joined us. For those who are visiting us here at Lamb and Lion Ministries for the first time, welcome. And for those who tune in regularly, we so appreciate you coming along with us on this journey of discovering our soon-returning King.
21: In this episode, we're going to address the fate of Islam in light of Bible prophecy. Will peace ever come to the Middle East, or is that just the pipe dream of ambitious politicians? Will Islam conquer the world, or are we reaching its final hour? To answer these questions, Tim and I traveled to the annual pre-trib study group conference held every December in the Dallas, Texas area. You won't find another large gathering of experts in the study of Bible prophecy than at the pre-trib conference. There, the professors of prophecy meet to share their research into the study of eschatology, meaning last day events. We all rejoice together in our shared love for the good news and our hope in the soon return of our Savior, Jesus Christ.
20: The first question we asked our expert panel was, will there be peace in the Middle East? And if so, how do we get there? Longtime watchers of Christ in Prophecy will recognize our old friend, Don Perkins of According to Prophecy Ministries. A new acquaintance whom we've been glad to get to know is Joe Hawkins of Prophecy Recon. He, along with Pete Garcia of Revelation 3:10, who will speak at our annual conference in June, addressed the question through the lens of current political developments, which include the Abraham Accords and President Trump's new Board of Peace.
0: Well, there won't be peace right now. I do believe that the only time Israel will experience a real lasting peace is the fulfillment of Isaiah 9, 6, and 7. That's when Christ will literally sit on the throne of his father David in the millennial kingdom. Yeah. We are commanded to pray for the peace of Jerusalem, Psalm 122, 6. But Israel will not experience that lasting peace, and I'll say this as well, no president, prime minister, nation will get the glory of stabilizing that region. Mm-hmm. I don't care what kind of peace plan you come together, Abrahamic Accord, it doesn't matter. I have a whole list of presidents that have tried to stabilize the region, and all it was a photo op.
20: Appreciate you putting it that way. They will not get the glory, because the only person who will get the glory for bringing peace to Israel is Jesus Christ, and he will not share his glory with anyone. That's a good point.
0: When you pray, I pray for the peace of Jerusalem, you are literally praying for the millennial kingdom. That's the only time it's going to happen. But I do believe as long as we're here in the church, because I do believe the church has to be out of the way in order for God to focus that area. While we're here, there won't be a real stabilizing. Now, you have a temporary peace and different things like that.
20: A ceasefire, I call them.
0: A ceasefire.
20: Ceasefire between periods of conflict and really underlying always spiritual battles ongoing.
1: Yeah, it's the silence before the next war. Yeah.
22: In today's world, we definitely won't see peace in the Middle East as though they think that we're going to see it, right? The everlasting peace that we've been hearing about on the news recently, that everlasting peace is not going to come on this side of the millennial kingdom. Now, that peace that we do see in the millennial kingdom, that will come once that thousand-year reign begins after the tribulation period, once Christ comes at the second coming. And once he comes at the second coming and establishes his kingdom in the millennial reign, that's when we'll see peace in the Middle East. But any peace that we see now is a false peace.
23: Well, I don't think that's going to happen until the Lord returns, but I think right now we can see a lot of parallels between the post-World War I. If you go back to the Balfour Declaration in 1917, the British Empire at that time was the preeminent world empire. They were very pro-Zionist in 1917, but by the time you get to 1939, they're very anti-Zionist. And in between 1917 and 1939, there was this slow, gradual slide to appeasing the Arab world who were protesting and were violent. I think we're seeing a lot of those parallels with the government today, trying to come up with all these kind of peace deals, a council of peace, trying to placate all the power brokers there, Qatar, Doha, Abu Dhabi, Saudi Arabia, UAE.
20: All because of oil. And because of immigration now, with more and more Muslims making their way to Western nations.
23: Yeah, it's part of their long-term plan to Islamicize the whole world.
21: One of my favorite authors, Lee Brainerd of Soothkeep, friends along with Mondo Gonzalez of Prophecy Watchers, and the renowned biblical archaeologist Randall Price of Word of the Bible Ministries, explored the peace prophesied in Ezekiel 38:11, a temporary peace Israel experienced before the invasion of Gog and Magog.
24: The only peace that we're going to see before the Lord Jesus Christ comes down is the superficial peace that we see in Ezekiel 38 and 39, where Israel has dwelling in unwalled cities with a time of apparent peace. But this is going to be a superficial peace. It'll be a deceptive peace, because that same simmering anti-Semitism will still be in the entire world.
25: Well, Trump calls it, he's been using the phraseology of eternal peace. Not going to happen in the current time frame. We know that Jesus, of course, as the Prince of Peace, will be the one that brings it. However, I would say that there's no doubt what I see happening in all the different things is, depending on somebody's perspective of Ezekiel 38. So my perspective on where it's heading is Ezekiel 38 describes the people of Israel dwelling confidently, betach, and quietly. It doesn't say in peace, but it says quietly or at a time of somewhat carefreeness. And so that's on the agenda. That definitely has to be there before the Ezekiel 38 war happens. And so I think all this stuff with Saudi Arabia coming in and all the Abrahamic Accords and all the extra inclusion, that is setting the stage, I think, for Ezekiel 38. So I think more in line that all these developments are building that atmosphere so that when that happens. But again, we know it's broken by the advancement of Gog and Magog. So

0: simply because everybody loves them.
1: No. I mean, the scriptures talk about it before the battle of Gog and Magog, a type of peace that has to be understood, because the term that's used there, betach, for a kind of security. So there could be Israel has had a sense of security all through its existence, because it developed a military when it came back from the Holocaust and from Eastern Europe and said, never again, we're going to have protection for our people. So they've been successful in every war that was brought against them. So there's been a sense of security. That's why people feel, there's a safe refuge in Israel. October 7th shook that a bit, but they've reassumed, a good position. So if the idea of peace and security, or security, which is used in the passage for the near future, the invasion, means like a military security, because bitachon in Hebrew means the security guys, that will grow. Okay. So betach has this idea that it's, or could be a perceived or imagined security. I mean, Israel will be still under divine discipline until we have the national repentance of Israel. Right. So they will never have real security, because part of that divine discipline has them in conflict with all of the neighbors who are against them. So you'll always have that. You'll never be at perfect peace. So I don't think Abraham Accords will ever succeed. I understand the gesture. They're always going to bring it back to the Palestinians.
2: Josh Davis, the staff evangelist with Southwest Radio Ministries, along with Olivier Melnick of Shalom and Messiah Ministries, approached the question by pointing to Daniel 9:27, which prophesies a peace covenant the Antichrist will confirm with Israel.
3: I think that it could be some peace in the Middle East. If you look at Ezekiel 38, it talks about Israel dwelling without their walls, a nation without borders, and some of the security may be laxed. It seems like Israel is taken by surprise. Now, I know people, even who agree with the premillennialism, pre-tribulation rapture, differ on the timing of Ezekiel 38, 39. My personal belief is that it'll happen towards the beginning of the tribulation, right after the rapture of the church. And so, how all that looks like, and there's going to be some semblance of peace. What will that look like? That's a fascinating topic to consider.
4: The Antichrist provide peace for Israel?
3: Yes, according to the covenant that's confirmed in Daniel chapter 9, there will be some semblance of peace that comes through the Antichrist, and that could be the precursor to what could kickstart some of the Ezekiel 38, 39.
4: Almost a peace in our time, as Chamberlain said, or the peace treaty that Hitler signed with the Soviet Union before invading them. So sometimes peace with princes of this world who are deceptive is a fool's peace, but is a false peace, at least for a season.
5: There will be true peace in the Middle East when Sar Shalom, the Prince of Peace, returns. That's his name we find in Isaiah 9:6, the Prince of Peace, Yeshua, the Messiah. Until then, there will be semblance of peace, a false peace. I mean, the Antichrist is going to bring this peace for a little while that people will think it's peace, but it's not. He's going to break that, and all hell will break loose. Literally. So there will be peace in the Middle East, peace in the world, when Jesus returns. Until then, it's, giving land, taking land, ceasefire, it's all a joke. It's not, and we know that Hamas does not want to disarm. They do not want to go away. They want to rearm and be ready for the next October 7th. So I don't think that there will be peace until Jesus comes back.
6: And finally, here's what Pastor Karl Brogy of Search the Scriptures, Johannes Vogel of the Bible Center in Germany, and Tom Hughes of Hope for Our Times had to answer. We here at Lamb and Lion Ministries are in full agreement with them that no true peace will come to the Middle East until the Prince of Peace returns to establish his millennial kingdom.
7: I don't think so. Clearly God's timepiece is the nation of Israel. And he has set his prophetic plan through that country. And what we see in the world today is clearly satanic. It was in reference to the first coming, whether it's Abel being murdered by Cain, whether it's the Nephilim cohabitating with the daughters of men, or it's Atalia killing all the trying to kill all the boys in the tribe of Judah, Haman, all the way till Herod comes, and we know from Revelation 12 that Satan was behind that plan A, so to speak.

0: big fail. Plan B is keep Messiah from ruling so Satan can continue to rule. And now that Israel's back in the land, regathered, it's heating up. And there's no other human explanation for the hatred of the Jewish people except the evil one himself.
1: I think no, there will not peace in this area. It must be the King of Peace must come. Otherwise, it will not be peace in the Middle East. And it comes more and more also in Europe, the anti-Semitic things. That is unbelievable. What you see at the moment, I think no peace will come at the moment, and also in the future, not are coming. It will be worse, more worse than that.
2: Yes, there will. But so you have two different dynamics that are going to take place. One of them is, we know from Ezekiel 38, verse 11, that there is coming a time after the people of Israel are drawn back to the mountains of Israel, the people have been scattered. So we know it's the Jews, the diaspora, they're brought back, there will be peace and safety before the invasion of Ezekiel 38 happens. So we know that's going to happen. Israel's definitely not there. And we can also tell by that we are not on the cusp of Ezekiel 38. In other words, it won't happen tomorrow. It's impossible, because the safety that's used there in verse 11 could easily be applied to being kept safe by the IDF or whatever. We were just in Israel. I've always felt safe there. Yeah. I've never felt as safe as I did this time. And I felt safe way safer than I do in Los Angeles or even Texas for that matter.
3: Dallas, yeah.
2: And this time, I think because there's a heightened awareness from both Arab and Jew, look, let's be on our best behavior. But the term for peace, it comes from a Hebrew word that has an application of tranquility. And Israel has not been in a tranquil state since Solomon. And so when you look at it, you go, there's no way. Even with Gaza, you still have Judea and Samaria. There are those problems that are there in the land.
4: Is Israel's war with Hamas prophetic? What motivates Islamic terrorists to murder Jews? Is Psalm 83 an actual prophecy about an end times war? Is Russia preparing for the Gog Magog invasion of Israel? Will nuclear weapons ever be used? And is there any hope of world peace? Arm yourself with the truth of what God's prophetic word says about the end times, and make sure you're ready for Jesus' return. Our special offer number 838 includes two of Dr. David Reagan's most popular books, Nine Wars of the End Times and Islam and Christianity. Get your copies for a gift of $25 or more, and that's a $10 savings. Just call the number you see on the screen or order online at lamblion.com. So many of your questions about Islam's role in the wars of the end times will be answered by these two fantastic books.
5: The second question we asked our expert panel was, what is the fate of Islam in light of Bible prophecy? Does the Bible prophesy Islam conquering the entire world and ushering in Sharia law on a global scale? Or will this violent ideology, which has brought so much suffering and death to billions over the centuries and sent millions to hell, be at last reaching its final hour? Well, this is what Don Perkins and Joe Hawkins had to say in light of Scripture.
6: Well, I'll be honest with you, I don't see Islam taking over the entire world. Now, even though they are making ground, we do know about population jihad throughout the world. I mean, they are taking land and property. Countries are allowing them to buy property and build. Here in America, they barely, Dallas, oh man, thank God for your governor and them shedding things down. But they have a silent agenda, and they're making ground. But I do believe that they will be dealt with. Even when Antichrist come on the scene, you know, the Bible said Antichrist, he will worship no god but the god of munitions. It doesn't matter. I mean, Islam will have a problem with Antichrist. Let's say this, Antichrist will have a problem with Islam.
3: Yeah, sure.
6: And I do believe that, you know, whatever kind of ground they've gained, it's going to be short-lived, because the Antichrist would not allow any other religion other than the worship of him, you know?
3: Yeah.
6: And so, I mean, a lot of people have different ideas about that, but I believe that Islam will not be a world conqueror. That's not how the scripture reads.
7: I read that by 2050, half the world population will be Muslims at the rate they're going. Do you see in the Bible an Islamic takeover of the world, or does the Lord have an end to Islam?
8: I definitely do not see an Islamic takeover of the world. I believe that there's going to become a point to where people
3: will, especially here in America, I do think that we're going to see America become Islamized in, to an extent, right?
8: Sections of it, yeah.
3: Yeah, sections of it. But when we get ready, to, when we get taken out of here at the rapture, Islam, they're not going to fall in line with the Antichrist system, right? They're not going to fall in line with the worship of that system. So they themselves are going to cease to exist, you know, during that time. But on this side of the rapture, they're certainly going to do their best to try to take over, take control. What they, and that's what they do. That's what Islam does. It's a whole religion of control is really what it is.
7: While our last two prophecy experts saw the fate of Islam being at the bloody hands of the coming one world ruler, the Antichrist, our next few guests look to Islam's potential defeat in the coming war of Gog and Magog, followed by Islam's remnants being absorbed into the Babylonian one world religion that will dominate the first half of the tribulation.
9: And this is my opinion and how I read Ezekiel 38. 39, the Gog-Magog War. I see that as pulling Muslims, both Sunni and Shia, from all directions coming against Israel. And they're going to take advantage of a crisis led by Gog. I think it's going to happen because of the rapture. That'll be a global crisis that will destabilize the U.S. or take us out of the picture for a while. We won't be there to support Israel militarily or politically, economically, or anywhere else. And I think they're going to take advantage of that, and they're going to march against Israel. It'll be like the Crusades, but in reverse. And they're going to get wiped out by God supernaturally. So I think at the end of that, Islam is going to have lost a lot of its militant power and a lot of its force, and it's going to just be rolled up into whatever that final iteration of the final world religion.
10: Well, what we're going to see in the future, and of course the Bible prophecy teachers are a little bit divided on whether is Psalm 83 and Ezekiel 38 and 39 are two distinct events. I tend to put them as one event with the two different motives coming together in one big event. But you have this conglomeration of, or confederation of, the Russian-led juggernaut and the Arab nations come against Israel. And when the fire descends from heaven to bring judgment on the Gog and Magog juggernaut, that is not only going to destroy that gathered army. The scriptures are very clear that the fire is also going to fall on those that dwell in Magog and those that dwell carelessly in the isles. So we can see basically the decimation of the two most powerful forces in the Middle East outside of America and her Western allies, which would be Russia and her allies and fundamentalist Islam. So I think this is going to leave a vacuum in the Middle East and North Africa and in Europe that the revived Roman Empire will step into this vacuum. So I think that as a militant force, it's going to be largely erased.
7: Wow. Well, with all that destruction, you could say, of Islam as a religion, the fact that Allah loses so badly to what's clearly divine, Yahweh, God, do you see that being the end of Islam? How does Islam end according to Bible prophecy?
10: Well, Islam is going to end with two distinct things, and that you're really implying on this. First of all, it's going to largely be smashed by the fire that falls from heaven, the fundamentalist part. This is going to lead to, I think, to a lot of Muslims being awakened to the falsity of Islam and embracing the God of Israel, because this is the God of Israel that defended them. But then who's ever either not killed or converted is going to be molded or morphed into the one world whore religion. And then they're going to be face the same choice everybody faces, because now you either lose your head or you're going to worship the Antichrist. Every religion on earth is going to come down that road.
11: You know, I've seen a lot of different perspectives, and I think there's a few ways. Either they're going to be there, you have some that say they're going to be leading, we're going to have an Islamic Antichrist, etc. Others think that based especially on Ezekiel 38, where God judges these hordes, that and the fire that goes on the coastlands, that part of that is going to be to subdue the Islamic religion. On the other hand, too, when you think about the harlot of the book of Revelation, that religious system, Islam is kind of this enigmatic thing, is where does it end up playing, which is what you're asking. And so there's a lot of different various viewpoints, but it's hard to believe that even if they got humbled prior to the start of the tribulation, if Ezekiel 38 happens then, that they would still not be part of the harlot system during at least the first 3.5 years, because to me, it's a worldwide religious system. But again, at the midpoint, as we know, she gets burned with fire, and there's no room for any competition.
7: Because it seems like the Gog Magog war, the defeat of Islam is so absolute that there'd be the disillusion of Islam, and a lot of Muslims probably either buying into that Babylonian religion, or I hope, get saved during that time.
0: Well, we do know that there's going to be a one world religion in the first half of the tribulation. It will be a collection of all the religions of the world. In the middle of the tribulation, when the Antichrist is miraculously healed, he'll want exclusive worship, and it will be singular worship towards him. But I think Islam is part of that whole prophetic plan. Number one, we know it's a core group of Islamic nations that are going to attack Israel, according to Ezekiel, which I suspect will wipe out so many Muslims, it will allow for the temple to be rebuilt. But I think also even there's a connection between Roman Catholicism and Islam. There's a lot of commonality that sometimes people haven't thought about, and even the recent decision of the Pope to officially deny certain things that they still practice and that many countries around the world have towards Mary, but they've basically have butted up next to Islam. And so you can see how things are falling into place in that realm. At least that's how I see it.
5: We'll wrap up our discussion of the fate of Islam according to Bible prophecy with Tom Hughes, who rightly pointed to the fact that no matter how prophetic events finally play out, all false religions, including Islam, will end at last upon the return of our Savior, Jesus Christ. We are happy to say that one and only one religion will define the millennial kingdom, the worship of King Jesus.
2: So, well, the hard part with Islam is you have the Shiites and the Sunnis, but now we're watching with the Sunnis. They're not getting along with each other because you have both Qatar, you have that issue, which is Sunni. And then you've got Saudi Arabia, you have the UAE are going, we don't trust Qatar. No. You're crazy to let Qatar and Turkey be running, be on Trump's board of peace or whatever it is that's going on with Gaza. So you have that dynamic, and we all know, I think it was Jack Kinsella who used to say all the time, the enemy of my enemy is my friend. So Israel's still the enemy, but they can't get along. So if they're not attacking Israel, they will attack each other. But we also know when you work it out prophetically, the day is coming. We can tell from Isaiah chapter 19 that there will be a turning of to the Lord of Israel. Isaiah chapter 19 is going to be in Egypt. It's going to be in Assyria, what would have been the former
8: land of Israel, as promised.
2: So those are predominantly Arab/Muslim territories right now. Daniel chapter 11, it defines specifically the areas that are in modern day Jordan. I was just in Jordan just 3 weeks ago. And let me tell you, there's definitely no love for Israel. No. Even when you're talking to those who claim to be Christians over in Jordan, they do not love Israel. They don't love the Jews.
8: No, they're nationalistic before they're Christian, just as are the Palestinian Christians.
2: Well, they are. And so, as of right now, nope, but the day is coming in those predominantly Muslim territories, there will be a turning to Yeshua. Does that happen during the tribulation, at the end of the tribulation? I'm thinking it does. But in the meantime, I also don't see Islam as being this religion of the last days that the Antichrist is going to rise out of either.
12: As Lamb and Lion Ministries celebrates over 45 years of spreading the good news of the gospel of Jesus' soon return, we hope you'll join us to expand the kingdom of God. God's prophetic word offers hope to every believer as we eagerly await our blessed hope, but it also conveys a stark warning for unbelievers who don't yet know him, urging them to flee from the wrath to come and into the loving arms of our Savior before it's too late. God has raised up individuals around the world who share our love of the Lord and look forward to a soon return. These prophecy partners pray for us and provide the financial means for us to broadcast Christ and prophecy on both television and radio, and publish our bi-monthly Lamplighter magazine and other books and resources. For a commitment of at least $25 a month, our prophecy partners receive the Lamplighter, regular ministry updates, and special offers throughout the year. If you've been blessed by Lamb and Lion Ministries and would like to extend that blessing to others, we hope you'll partner with us to share the exciting message that Jesus is coming soon.
5: We ask that, as our announcer stated, you will please join us in proclaiming the soon return of Jesus Christ by becoming a Prophecy Partner. In doing so, you will be contributing to bringing the gospel to the lost, and you will also be sharing and proclaiming the hope-filled message of the return of our Lord. In the process, you will also lay up for yourselves treasures in heaven, as Jesus encouraged in Matthew 6.
7: In the short time that we've had with you in this episode, we could only briefly cover the prophecies related to Islam's final hour. To dive even deeper, we again encourage you to order Offer 838, the Islam and the End Times book bundle. This special offer includes two hard-hitting books written by our founder, Dr. David Reagan, Nine Wars of the End Times, and Islam and Christianity. Tim and I both contributed chapters to the latter, and it also includes valuable instructions about how to witness to Muslims. Place your order using the information below.
5: Nathan and I cannot stress this enough. Now that you know that King Jesus is coming soon to set up his kingdom, we have to ask you, are you ready? You can only be ready by surrendering your life to Jesus. In faith and repentance, ask him to be your Savior. We pray that you have done so, and if you have not, that you will pray right now. Do not delay.
7: Well, join us in our next episode as we ask our panel of experts if they believe Jesus will rapture the church in their lifetime. I think you'll be surprised by their answers. And a question which particularly warms my heart, what are they most looking forward to upon entering the millennial kingdom?
5: Until next time, look up, be watchful, for our Lord Jesus Christ is indeed coming soon. Godspeed.

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1: They are more open to Jesus than your neighbor next door. 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
1: Author and radio personality Charles Morris is one of the many eyewitnesses to the incredible openness of Muslims to Jesus in the Middle East. On one of his trips there, a Middle Eastern believer told Charles that right after he shared the gospel, a Muslim spiritual leader, an imam, came up to him saying,
3: "When you prayed at the end and you raised your hands, something forced my hands to lift into the air and I found myself praying with you. Would you have dinner with me tonight and tell me more?" It gets better. He says, "Are you around tomorrow? Could I invite you to lunch and bring some of my friends?" Well, he brought 10 other imams. And he said, "I want you to speak about what you spoke on last night, who is Jesus." And they freely accepted New Testaments. They wanted to read more about Jesus.
1: This is not a time for fear. It's a time to share Jesus' love in the Muslim world. 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

0: The war is taking place, at least the time of this taping, and we know that Iran has experienced a substantial amount of damage. Many of their leaders have been taken out, and we also know that basically their navy, missiles, missile launchers, intelligence agencies, their military aspect of the individuals that are involved with shooting in the missiles, and just you watch the news, you follow the news, and you know that. But here's something I want to tell you. I keep hearing the fact that this nation will be decimated, this nation will be destroyed. We're speaking of Iran now. And, you know, it's going to be set back to the Stone Age. It's going to be set back for 20 to 30 years. Now, here's what I want to share with you. First of all, Iran is the largest Shia Islamic nation in the world. There are two branches of Islam. There's the Sunnis and there are the Shia. The Sunnis are the largest with, some people estimate 85% of the Islamic population are Sunni, while 15%, some put it as low as 10 to 15%, are Shia Muslim. Now that means that the Shia Muslims worldwide have somewhere between 200 million to as high as 300 million followers in their branch of Islam. Iran has 90 million people. In the Iranian population among Muslims, over 90% are Shia Muslims. Now, there are other countries such as parts of Iraq that have Shia Muslims as well. Then we have nations like Yemen, Bahrain. You have nations, one of the southern Russian states is predominantly Shia Muslim. So they are scattered throughout the world. Now, one of the things I want to share with you is that when you hear that Iran is going to be so decimated, they're going to be bombed back to the Stone Age, here's what you have to remember. This particular nation has had the military support of Russia and China and also North Korea. All three of those countries, North Korea, China, and Russia, are nuclear-powered countries. Russia has been especially strong in supporting the Iranian population, or the Iranian military, let me say it that way. And so what you have to keep in mind is they are not on an island, so to speak, by themselves. They have, at least we know at this point, of course, the oil installations, it's been alleged they're going to be bombed or whatever, but they have oil. And when oil prices go up, if they are able to sell their oil to different countries, this is how they've made billions and billions and billions and billions and billions of dollars in the past, is off of the oil production. So here's what I'm going to say, that despite what you hear in media or even political propaganda, Shia Islam is going to continue to survive and going to continue to exist. And that's because that when you take about 90 million people and you say that that let's say the largest Shia nation in the world, that means there's tens and tens of millions of Shia Muslims that live in the country of Iran, and they will continue to exist through the population of the people, etc. So what I want to share with you is that when you go to the War of Gog and Magog, and I wanted to bring this to you because earlier this morning when I was resting, it really kind of popped out at me in my understanding. Usually between 4 to 6 in the morning is when all the downloads I receive prophetically come. When you go to Ezekiel 30 and 39, because this is the battle everybody's talking about because of Iran being the ancient country of Persia and Persia being mentioned in the War of Gog and Magog in Ezekiel 30 and 39, many people have said that Persia, and I have probably said this in the past, will be one of the primary leading nations involved in that war. And that's still true in the fact of when you list the nations, you have Persia, which is Iran, you have Ethiopia, you have Libya, you have Tagarma, you have the nations into the northern area there as well. But what I want to point out is that is the war of not Persia. Ezekiel 30 and 39 mentions Persia, which is Iran, but it's the war of Gog of Magog. And a lot of people make Gog and Magog Russia, but some of my dear prophecy friends who are very familiar with Turkey and Armenia, Afghanistan, Pakistan, and that part of the world, I should say, will tell you that if you go into actual ancient history, Gog of Magog, Gog, Magog, and so on, is actually the area that we now today know as Turkey, which again is one of the strongest Islamic nations in the world. I once asked a military prime minister. I said, what is the nations that pose the greatest danger to you? And I thought that they would say Iran or Iraq or Syria. But the greatest nation is Turkey because of the number of troops, because of the amount of weaponry they have, etc. And Turkey used to be the headquarters of the Ottoman Turkish Empire. It's also the location of the seven churches mentioned in the book of Revelation, chapter 2 and chapter 3. So what I'm going to say is this, that as the war lingers, and you continue to see buildings blown up and headquarters blown up and things of this nature, Persia is still going to be involved, and that's Iran, in the ground invasion of Ezekiel chapters 38 and chapter 39. And you have to understand that when you take a map of Persia or Iran, and I'm going to use the name Iran so you'll understand what we're talking about, but it is the country of Persia in the ancient time. But take that map and join it right next to Iraq, which has Shia Muslims in it as well. Join it right next to Syria and Lebanon. And, of course, Iran was involved with supporting Hezbollah in Lebanon, and they still are. And they have proxies in Syria as well. And they have huge proxies in Iraq. That whole strip would be Islamic nations, the Shia troops, we would say, military, connected to the country of Persia that performs the ground invasion. And many of these people, individuals that could be involved in this Ezekiel 38-39 war are already on the ground, not in Israel, but in the particular nation where they live. So what is going to happen, and I'm going to make this brief, is that the war of Gog of Magog is a retaliation for what has happened to Hamas in Gaza, Hezbollah in Lebanon, the transitions in Syria, the death of a lot of ISIS, and also what's happening in the country, actually what happened in Iraq, and also what's happening in Iran today. All of this war is the retaliatory war with Islamic nations attacking Israel in a ground war mentioned in Ezekiel 38 and 39. So what I'm wanting to say to you is that the political rhetoric is that they're going to be bombed back to the Stone Age, that they don't have any military left, and so on and so forth. Please remember that the weaponry, missiles, the technology, everything came from three nations outside of the Middle East. And those nations, of course, with the money that would come back from oil or gas or whatever that Iran would have, would go back into immediately, within 6 months to a year, immediately bringing back weaponry or whatever they need to rebuild or do whatever they need to do. And remember that if the tribulation, and I don't believe we're in the tribulation yet, but I'm saying when you see the tribulation, you see a 7-year treaty signed, and then you see 3.5 years go by, and then you see the Antichrist of Revelation 13 come to power. And I want to encourage you to go right now and get my DVD teaching on the book of Revelation, Breaking the Apocalypse Code, in which I can share with you in detail information. I'm just not going to do it on social media. Our programs go into every nation of the world, our Manifest Telecast, our YouTube channel, and there are things that can be said in a private setting that do not put preachers, teachers, churches, or leaders in danger in other countries, because they supported that and they were presenting what you were saying in their part of the world. And I know some people don't understand that, but people are very, very careless with their teachings, their words. They say anything just to get a following. I am not going to do that. I have about almost 1 million people that subscribe, not yet, but almost, to our YouTube channel. The way I look at the people that want to hear, and those that don't have to. But I still am going to use wisdom in sharing things with you, and that's why I continue to do audio CDs and audio DVDs or downloads from perrystone.org so that people can individually, where they live in their house, apartment, trailer, or wherever they live, they're going to be able to watch it privately in the privacy of their home or in their small group. And that's why I do that, because I'm not going to risk people's lives being in danger overseas because they presented my teaching in a setting in their country and they were retaliated against because of some of the things I say, especially some of the things I say in Breaking the Apocalypse Code. So I want to just kind of throw that out there to you. It was on my heart this morning that the Shia religion will continue in this branch of Islam. As a matter of fact, it's very possible that the Antichrist, whom we teach will be Islamic, will come out of the Shia branch instead of the Sunni branch. It's very possible. And you have to understand the 12th Imam and the Mahdi, which we share with you in our teaching, that we're talking about breaking the apocalypse code. When you understand all this, and I've been teaching this 25, 30 years before anybody else that I can remember ever taught it. They thought I was crazy teaching it in 1991, 92, and 93. And now most of the people in prophecy, are almost all of them that are still living and still with us today, are sharing this with people. But I want you to hear the entire context. So keep watching. Go to perrystone.org to get the information. Also perrystone.org to order the teaching called Breaking the Apocalypse Code. It's 7 DVDs, a total of 14 hours of teaching, charts, maps, videos, and all those type of things as well. But we want to try to get this to you where you can watch it and or get the digital download, etc. Thank you for your time, and God bless you.
1: 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How do you protect yourself, your family, and your church, and stand firm as the storms intensify?
0: Hello, this is Perry Stone, and I'm excited to announce that my son Jonathan and I have completed our first co-authored prophetic book, Children of the Apocalypse. 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
1: 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Whether audio or video, it's a timely, impactful word ready whenever you are.

0: I had a very strange, it was like a vision early in the morning the other day, and I want to share this with you because I believe I have an interpretation to what this was. And in the vision, I was actually awake and lying in the bed, and this happens to me quite frequently now, at least the past couple of weeks it has. And I saw a structure that was black, and it was made completely of iron. And I knew it by the Spirit, it was made of iron. It didn't appear to have any windows in it, but it looked like a tall tower or a tall building that had its roots very, very deep in the earth. And I didn't see a lot of buildings around it, but it just jumped out at me, and I knew that it was made of iron. Now, what aroused my curiosity was that I always thought that iron ore in the earth was sort of a rust-looking color, and it is. Generally, it is kind of an orange rust-looking color. And, of course, then they heat it up in the fire, and then you create the beams that are made of iron or whatever that may go into buildings or bridges or something of that nature. But when I looked it up, I found out there is a type of iron that is very, very dark, or it's a black iron. It's a certain type, and because of the minerals that are in it, it changes kind of the color of it from that rust color to a black color. So I went from there, and I began to meditate on something. I want you to hear me for a second. When you go into the book of Daniel, and you see the vision of Daniel of chapter 2 of the image with 2 feet and 10 toes, the image is a mixture of iron and clay all the way down to the 2 feet, which is east and west, and then the 10 toes, which are 5 kings in the east and 5 kings in the west. That's in Daniel 2. And then when you start talking about that particular image, you also begin to see the image of this iron and clay that is very, very strong in the prophecy. I have looked at the iron and clay for many years. I do know that the early church fathers, one of them wrote about the clay being democracy. Democracy existed, of course, back in the time of Greece. Greece started democracy, and the Grecian Empire is where we actually receive in America a lot of our inspiration for having a democracy. Some people call us a republic because the Romans had the Roman Republic, and we are based a lot off of the Roman Empire as well. And I'm speaking of the United States here. But between the Greek and the Roman culture, the Greek and the Roman architecture, the Greek and the Roman ideas, that's what our founding fathers, who were very familiar with ancient history and studied the history of Rome and Greek, that's what they kind of built our republic or democracy on. But when you come to the end of days, you have the iron sickle of communism, and you have democracy, and you have this battle between East and West, with the West being clay or democracy, and the East being iron, which represents communism. When you come toward the end of days, however, and you start getting into the 2 feet with the 10 toes, you know, you can see how in some nations that are considered socialist nations, that they're beginning to break apart, and the people are beginning to rise up, and there's evidence of that when you go to the prophecies of Daniel as well. We won't have time to get into, because I want to stay focused on this idea of iron. But when you come to the end of days, we see again the idea of a democracy, or we would call it the powers of the West, and how they're going into countries that are Islamic nations and attempting to mingle the democracy of clay and the iron of Islam, because I do believe that iron does represent in the last days the Islamic empire that's going to be formed, the eighth kingdom that Daniel alludes to, of course, the iron and clay, as I mentioned earlier. And then there's the eighth kingdom coming for 42 months. But the Bible even says that the kingdom shall be strong as iron, but there will also be clay in it, and the iron and clay does not mix. That's the point I'm going to make from the prophecy of Daniel, that the iron and clay does not mix. Now, referring back to what we see happening in the war in Iran, and I always like to call it ancient Persia because that's the earlier name and the original name that was given to that part of the world. But when we see the war that's taking place in Iran, we see where it appears to be that the military side of Iran is taking a great defeat, and it really is. When you talk about losing the entire Navy, missiles, launchers, intelligence, computers that run that intelligence, and on and on and on. It's definitely been a temporary defeat in the military in the country of Iran, which is, by the way, twice as big as the state of Texas and has about over 90 million people in its population. It's a very large country, a very historic country with a lot of amazing history behind it. If you go back and study the history of the Persian Empire and the history of the early Persians and the area of Elam where Daniel was from. In fact, when Daniel had this vision, it's interesting, when Daniel had the vision of the iron and the clay, and he interpreted the vision that Nebuchadnezzar had, the dream or the vision, whatever we call it, of Daniel 2, of that metallic image. Daniel was in Elam, which is the western part of Persia, when that took place. So what I want to share with you is when I saw this vision, I knew that this iron, this black iron, and it's interesting, this may not be a major point, but when mourning at funerals or many times the Shia Muslims wear black. They wear completely black, black turbans, black robes, etc. The women often dress in black burqas. So that color can be connected to the Shia branch of Islam, among other things. This is just very minor here, actually, but it's a point to be made. And so the black iron is interesting because the iron represents the Islam that is rooted very strongly in the earth itself. It's rooted in the earth. This iron structure, iron, I mean, it was very solid, is in the earth. And I do believe that we're coming to the revelation of the 2 feet and the 10 toes, which is the last day empires that's going to rule at the time of the end. Of course, when we do our prophetic summit, I do a lot of teaching on these type of things. And also, we produce books or videos where we deal with these type of things. And the Lord has put it on my heart to begin to write another book that will be out months from now. Don't call me now, please, or contact me now. But it's going to be explaining in detail some of these things that I'm seeing for the first time, been in ministry for 50 years, and I'm seeing how all this comes together. It's pretty amazing because it's like every morning I'm getting a piece of a puzzle, another piece of the puzzle, and I can see very clearly what once was seeing through a glass darkly that the Apostle Paul talked about. But I want to encourage you to follow sound teaching and follow the prophetic word that's being preached among all the other messages. Prophecy definitely is not the only message. There's messages that need to be preached about salvation, the covenant of Jesus Christ, the blood of Christ, the faith, the power of the Holy Spirit, so many other messages that we preach as well. But we need to keep up with it and begin to understand it. And I hope you will expand your knowledge through going to perrystone.org and looking at the many books and many of the materials that we have put together, resources over the years. And I'm really emphasizing right now for you to get Breaking the Apocalypse Code, which is our Book of Revelation DVD teaching, 7 DVDs, 2 hours each, 14 hours in length, that has the charts, the pictures, the maps, and everything on it. It's available at perrystone.org. Go there and purchase that. And I always tell people, especially with the transitions that's happened, we know we have computers, we know we have iPhones, but do not throw away your CDs or DVD machines that where you can watch a DVD or watch a CD, because if something ever happens with hacking on computers, or let's say Google goes completely down, the only way for you to get your material, if it goes down for a length of time, is to go back to plug in the CD and plug in the DVDs, even though the cars don't have them. Now, I want to encourage you, hold on to these. I have thousands of CDs and DVDs that I can listen to because I keep a DVD player and a CD player right behind my desk in the office so that I can continue to glean from this wonderful music, material, and teaching that has gone out for quite some time. So we'd love for you to subscribe to the channel and hit the notification button if that's something you feel led to do, so that you can keep up with our ministry. But again, go to perrystone.org. We're starting to push people toward our website because that's where a lot of the information in the future is going to be coming from. It's perrystone.org and Perrystone Facebook, Perrystone Ministries Facebook, if you want to follow me that way as well. So thank you for your time. This is just something I wanted to share with you, that the Iron Kingdom is coming. The iron with a mixture of iron and clay is coming in the future. And we're seeing the very, very early stages of it beginning to form right now. A lot more teaching coming in the future. Thank you for your time, and thank you, and God bless you.
1: 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How do you protect them from spiritual darkness and the schemes of the enemy? How do you protect yourself, your family, and your church, and stand firm as the storms intensify?
0: Hello, this is Perry Stone, and I'm excited to announce that my son Jonathan and I have completed our first co-authored prophetic book, Children of the Apocalypse. 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24-chapter topics include Cribs in the Crossfire, Pornography, the Electronic Seduction, Infants, Children, and Pregnant Women at the Time of the Rapture, Secrets to Protective Prayers, Beware of Becoming a Scammer's Victim, Preparing for a Sudden Societal Breakdown, Forming an Apocalyptic Family Plan, Protocols and Wisdom to Outwit an Attacker, Protecting Your Church, Your Ministry, and Your 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
4: Whenever you are doing the will of God, whenever you are obeying God's vision for your life, whenever you know that you are following God's vision, not your own, nothing, listen carefully, nothing, can you say nothing? Nothing will ultimately succeed in preventing you from accomplishing the will of God in your life. Nothing. Now, that does not mean that the enemy of our soul is going to throw everything at you, including the kitchen sink. I mean, he will throw everything. We've been seeing it throughout the series. But God's power of perseverance and persistence is going to work in you in such a way that is going to baffle everybody. It will frustrate your opposition. It will neutralize your attackers. It will silence your enemies. It will uplift your friends. It will encourage the discouraged. And it will bring joy to the heart of God. Nehemiah's people, he and his team, they faced horrendous opposition. They faced incredible obstacles. They faced crippling discouragements from even those who's supposed to be encouraging them, those who are in leadership. They were criticized by their friends. They were attacked by their enemies. They faced unbelievable obstacles. And yet they persevered and they persisted and they moved forward with God's vision of rebuilding. God empowered them and gave them victory. Beloved, listen, there can be no little doubt today that if you are a believer in Jesus Christ, who stand on the authority of the Word of God as the inspired, infallible Word of God, you will, not you might, not possibly, but you will face opposition. Even from some people who call themselves Christians. Years ago, someone said the incubation of godly character breeds people of godly vision. The incubation of godly character breeds people of godly vision. What does that mean? What does that mean? The difference between a vision that is from God and a human vision, which some people have, and that's fine. I'm not against that. But the difference between the two is godliness. That's the difference. And that's a great difference. In this church, through the years, we got pressed from every direction. From people, well-meaning people. Trust me, they're all well-meaning. They want us to adopt their vision. They wanted us to acquiesce to their plans. They wanted us to implement their ideas and their opinions. But every time I go to the Lord in prayer, God says, Michael, stay the course. Stay the course. And thus, by God's grace and God's power and God's strength, we stuck to God's vision. And we will as long as He gives me breath. What are those qualities of characteristics that characterize Nehemiah's godly vision? There are four in number. Let me share them with you very quickly. The first characteristic is humility. Now, this is a word that is bandied about, used by a lot of people. Very few practice it. Some even don't know what it means. What does humility look like? Listen carefully. Drawing attention to ourselves and the importance of our opinions and the importance of our ideas, pride of ideas and pride of effort, all of this produces disastrous consequences. But when humility is a deep characteristic of a person, when humility is a deep characteristic, then I will accept the trials and the opposition and the humiliation that may come my way. That's what we're seeing here throughout those 9 messages. Because in the final analysis, God is going to use these trials and those difficulties and the opposition and all the stuff you go through to strengthen you and strengthen your resolve. Amen? Secondly, first humility, secondly passion. Here's the problem with the word passion. Now, some people think of somebody, you know, who speaks with emotions, you know. I mean, he says he's passionate. Now, that's just caffeine. Good. Understand the difference. Passion is not an outward emotion. Passion is ordering your priorities and the priorities of your life to conform with God's vision for your life. Can I get a witness? Look at Nehemiah and see how many times since they began to rebuild the walls, and we've been seeing it over and over and over again. They stayed the course, never altered their priorities. That's passion. Thirdly, endurance. When you know that you are obeying God's vision for your life and not your selfish ambitions, you will endure. Not you, Matt, you will endure. When you have God's vision for your life, your conscious focus is always on the unseen reality. Nobody else can see it but you.

always get bent out of shape as soon as they get criticized. Ooh, we've been criticized. So what? They criticize Jesus. Who do you think we are? No, we'd be immune from criticism. As soon as opposition mounts, they want to run. And Nehemiah said, shall a man like me run? Never. Others who think that if they are obeying God's vision for their life, everything is going to fall in place. Everything is just going to work out hunky-dory. I got news for you. We are in a state of war. And sometimes your enemy, Satan, will use people in the church to attack you. Therefore, we should not be surprised that God's vision at times appears to be thwarted. Don't be surprised. But you never get discouraged because you know it's His vision and you know He's the one who gives you the strength. But you stay the course. Why? Because you know that He who's in us is greater than He who's in the world. And the fourth characteristic is adaptability and innovation. I often say, and some of you heard me say this, that we have no sacred cows in this church except the gospel of Jesus Christ. So nothing except the gospel. And for that, I'm willing to die. I will die slowly, I'll die fast, but I'm willing to die for the gospel. Everything else is open to adaptability and innovation. Everything else is open to a new thing, a new program. I tell my team all the time, I said, hey, if something doesn't work, just scrap it. Try something different. Only the Bible is sacred. Now, these character qualities will empower you not only to have God's vision, but you will keep God's vision and that you will maintain God's vision for your life. Now, we have been seeing in Nehemiah and his team throughout this great book. Look with me, please, in this chapter 12, verses 27 to 43. We come to the end with the dedication of the wall to God. It is time now to praise and celebrate. The people of Israel have endured humiliation. They have endured defeat. They have endured mockery. They have gone through a long time of exile. They have mourned over the broken walls and over their broken lives. They have mourned over the broken city. But now they have gone through a time of renewal, a time of restoration. And now it's time to celebrate. When you know that you are following God's vision for your life, every day should be a day of celebration. I know it's not, but it ought to be. Because problems come and go. Difficult people come and they go. Hardships come and go. Challenges come and go. But their underlying attitude should be, is a life of celebration and joy. The English reformers who reformed the Church of England, these people actually died for Christ, fighting the dark ages and medieval church, like Archbishop Latimer, Ridley, and Cranmer, those great reformers in the Church of England. But what they did in their fighting these wars with the medieval church, they, at least the fruit of that, is they called Sunday, and particularly communion, as celebration. In fact, you hear me say, we're going to celebrate communion. That is the fruit of victory over the dark ages in the medieval time. Because to the medieval church, and to still an extent in some churches now, communion is a very somber, very sad, very sorrowful occasion. Do you know why? Do you know why it is? Because they believe that the priest actually is offering Jesus up to God all over again. That's what the Mass is. Imagine that. And the Anglican reformers said, no. Sunday and Sunday communion and Sunday morning worship should remind us that we have been redeemed from sin, that we have been reassured of our salvation, that we are heirs to the living God, that we have been buried with Christ and now risen with Christ. It should be a reminder that we don't belong to the world. It should be a reminder that we are pilgrims on our way to heaven. That's what Sunday is. One of my great heroes that I quote a lot, Charles Spurgeon, a preacher from yesteryear, he was speaking to a group of pastors one time, and here's what he said to them.
He said to them, when you speak

0: about heaven. Let your face light up. Let it be irradiated with a heavenly gleam. Let your eyes shine to reflect glory. And then he stopped. He said, when you preach about hell, well, your ordinary faces should do. But listen. There is a serious dimension to this celebration. I don't want you to miss it. This was not a mindless blowout of a party. There was a serious dimension. Look at verse 30. When the priests and the Levites had purified themselves, they purified the people, and then the gates and the walls, they set them aside. Then there was a celebration. You see, we saw in the last message, before you can ever have true joy in your life, there has to be a confession. There cannot be no true joy without real confession. Why? Because there can be no peace with God without the peace of God that comes in through confession and repentance. I know in my own daily walk, if I have any unconfessed sin in my life, ministry, whether it be preaching or even one-on-one ministering to people, I feel my words hitting back at me. And that is why I often take time to repent, I take time to confess and come clean before God before I can minister to anyone, whether it be one-on-one or in public. Why? Because cleansing must come before serving. Purification must precede ministry. Sanctification must come before celebration. And here, at this time, in the life of God's people, purification had to take place first. Then is the time to experience the full joy. Verses 31 to 37. He said, I had the leaders of Judah go up on top of the wall. Why? He mentioned Judah by name. He singled them out. See, Judah represented the leadership of God's people at the time. And earlier on, we saw how these people at the leadership were getting wobbly knees. And that was beginning to really discourage Nehemiah. There is one thing, you can face the opposition and the attack of the enemy. It's another thing when you have your leadership is getting wobbly knees. And that is why he deliberately said, and I got the people of Judah to come up first. They're the ones who was really losing heart. I'm going to put them up there on the top of the wall first. These are the key people. And when they lost heart, it became a discouraging time. You and I know that leadership makes or breaks. It makes or breaks a company, a business. It makes or breaks a ministry. It makes or breaks a church. Leadership is vitally important from the beginning in the scripture. In addition to Judah, he brought up on the wall a great number of musicians. I mean, they were singing and they were dancing and they were jumping up and down on the wall. Why? What is Nehemiah doing? Listen carefully. He's doing something very, very important. Back in chapter 4, you know what Sanballat, Tobiah, and all those miserable Geshem and all those people were saying? In verse 3 of chapter 4, they said, this wall is so flimsy, if a fox goes on top of it, it will break. Are you with me? Nehemiah was saying, hey, Sanballat, Tobiah, look at this. Look at us. We're standing up there, jumping up and down, praising God. The musicians, the instrumentalists, all of us. We're heavier than a fox. I didn't say that, but he's making the point. And the wall's standing. If fallen, look at us, you miserable enemies of God. Look at the hundreds of people singing and dancing on top of the wall. And it's the wall standing. Sometimes I feel like I want to jump up and down when the enemy is after me. I really do. I recommend it to you. Do it, but just do it when you're alone. Because you will need to show Satan the joy of the Lord. I challenge you to do it. Tell him, Satan, you can't defeat me. You cannot take away my salvation. You cannot steal my joy. You cannot separate me from the love of God in Christ Jesus. You cannot take me out of his hands. Tell him, Satan, you might bark, but you can't bite. Because on the cross, Jesus knocked out your teeth. Hey, Satan, you can stir people against me all you want. But God is always with me. You may create obstacles and difficult circumstances all you want, but you're a loser. Hey, Satan, I know you read the Bible. And the Bible said that you know the Bible and you tremble at the word of God. Read it some more and remember, Satan, that when you are in the lake of fire, I'll be reigning and ruling with Christ. That when you are in chains, I am jumping up and down in heaven. When you are bound, I am now and for eternity will be blessing the Lord. Yeah. Try it sometimes. Look at verses 38 to 43. Try to use your imagination. Nehemiah was leading two choirs. Not one, two. One from one end, one from the other. And they're going to meet in the middle somewhere. And they were dancing and lifting hands up to the Lord. And if you use your imagination, don't think about choirs in our modern sense. We're flowing robes and hymnals in hand. And think of a bunch of wild Pentecostals singing and rocking the house. And you get close. You get close to it. Here Nehemiah is describing that day. Here's what he said. He said, and on that day, they offered a great sacrifice, rejoicing because God had given them great joy. You see, they were rejoicing so loud that people far away could hear their joy. The enemies can hear their joy. The weak-kneed who stayed away could hear their joy. I know some of you go to football games and basketball games and baseball games. God bless you, keep doing it, but that's okay. You know what I'm talking about with the roar of the crowd and the band playing. And some of you shout your voice hoarse for your team. For what? I'm not going to go there. But when you come to the real celebration of the resurrection of the Lord Jesus, when it comes to the real celebration of your salvation, my goodness, you can't even move your lips. Listen. When we celebrate the Lord, we sing to Him. We're singing for one another. We're singing to Him. We focus on His unique presence with us in worship because He said He indwells the praises of His people. And when Nehemiah said they sacrificed unto the Lord, what is he saying? Well, you see, some people can sing and it's okay. They can mouth the hymns, but then they got their pocketbook sealed. There are some people who can sing the songs, but they keep all their time to themselves. Never sacrifice any time to serving the Lord and serving His church, serving His people. They don't want to sacrifice anything of value or anything that would cost them something dear. They want to worship God on the cheap. That's why they sacrificed to the Lord. No. See, the meaning of the word worship comes from the Latin worth-ship. That's where it comes from, worth-ship. And so the question is, what is the Lord worth to you? What is He worth to you? When you worship God, are you going to show Him His worth just singing a few songs? No. It's a total sacrifice. It's a total sacrifice, a total job. Worshiping God does not mean you give Him the crumbs and the leftovers and the discarded stuff. No. It's not what you give Him that which cost you nothing. No. But only you can decide what a sacrifice to you is. Because what a sacrifice to you might not be a sacrifice to me. You know what God wants from you. Believers, please listen to me. I know some people come to the Lord looking dour and prune-faced and tight-lipped. And I want to plead with you. Learn how to come to His presence with joy. Now that doesn't mean you fake it. No. Just take a few moments and think about the God of glory leaving His splendor, pleading to death on the cross, and then rising again for you. That will give you joy.
1: 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And if you'd like to spend time with a Leading the Way pastor or counselor talking about what you heard today, or any other day, reach out to ltw.org/Jesus. As we bring today's episode to a close, I do want to take a moment and speak with Dr. Youssef about his book, Saving Christianity, And I say it like that because it does have a question mark on the end. Dr. Youssef, will you take a moment and explain why you titled your book, Saving Christianity?
2: The reason I called the book Saving Christianity? Question mark. Is because I heard some church leaders, believe it or not, who said that we need to save Christianity. And by that, they meant we need to change it in order to save it. Christianity does not need to be saved. We need to be saved. And that is why I wrote this book, in which I show clearly from history, from scripture, why the Christian faith is under attack. And why we must never, never, never try to water it down, change it, cut it down to size, or in order to please the fallen, sinful culture. So I urge you, you must read that book.
1: What are some of the ways that you feel like this book can help equip listeners, as well as their families and their friends and churches, in these unique times in which we live?
2: Well, there can be no doubt in anyone's mind, not just me, but any reasonable person, that the Christian faith is under attack. And believe it or not just from the outside, it is from the inside of the church. There's so many people in the pulpits who are bringing doubt. And the average person sitting on the pew said, oh, I wonder if, you know, Reverend Smelfungus is really right on this. And they bring doubt to their ability to understand the gospel. But we don't need these people. You don't need me even. You need the Word of God. And that's all I'm doing. I'm pointing you to the Word of God in order to establish you to stand against the waves of doubt that is coming from churches, or coming from church leaders, and coming from well-meaning Christians.
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4: Hi, I'm Pastor Keith Manley with today's reflection of grace. In the first chapter of the Gospel of John, the Bible says the Word became flesh and made His dwelling among us. We have seen His glory, the glory of the one and only who came from the Father, full of grace and truth. If I had only one message I could share with you, it would be this verse, that Jesus, the Word, became flesh, born as a baby in Bethlehem, to bring God's gift of salvation to this earth. And He was full of grace and truth. His death would bring about this new covenant of grace, where we can relate to God not by our performance, but by what Jesus did on the cross. On our own, we could never be good enough to earn this salvation. But it is a free gift God gives us through the death of His Son, Jesus. He loves you today, friend. And that's today's reflection of grace.
5: I met a young man in Nigeria. He gave his life to the Lord, this young 16-year-old. And then he fled the village. I asked him, I said, you know, at 16, you made a decision. Was it worth it? From what you know today, would have you made the same decisions? And he said, Jesus is my Savior. Yes, I have no regrets.
6: Jesus never promised His followers an easy path. In fact, He told His disciples that the world would hate them. He sent them out as sheep among wolves. Jesus' words came true in the life of the apostles, and they're still coming true today in the lives of His followers around the world. 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
7: 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My name is Todd Nettleton, and we are in the studio today in Bartlesville, Oklahoma, with Matthew Hansen. Matthew is the Voice of the Martyrs regional leader for West and Central Africa. And one of the countries included in that region is Nigeria. That's where we are going to spend most of our time today. 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
5: Thank you, Todd. Appreciate the time with you.
7: Let's talk about Nigeria. We have just come through an Easter season that saw multiple attacks. Palm Sunday, the latest death toll I saw, I think, was 53 Christians killed on Palm Sunday. More attacks over Easter weekend. Give us a picture of what's going on, especially in northern Nigeria right now.
5: It's a very complex situation, and to be a Christian living in northern Nigeria is very difficult. I mean, the first thing I'd like to communicate is often when we hear about these large attacks, primarily they would be from Fulani Muslim groups attacking Christians that are living in agricultural areas as they're wanting to move into those areas for their cattle. But often what we don't hear is the number of jihadist groups that are operating in the north. And there are at least six main jihadist groups, and probably one of the, I mean, which is amazing.
7: Right.
5: When you think
7: about it.
5: You've
7: already surprised us because, you know, most of us who are paying attention to Nigeria, we know about Boko Haram. We hear about mm-hmm. them. Mm-hmm. We hear about the ISIS branch that's there. Is it ISWAP?
5: That's right.
7: But six means there's four more that we've never even heard of.
5: That's correct. And yes, Boko Haram is certainly the most famous in Nigeria because they are a Nigerian Islamic jihadist group that was birthed in Nigeria in, I believe, 2002, but really got moving in 2009 when there was attacks between Boko Haram and the military in northern Nigeria. But sometimes there is communication. Wow, was it really persecution when mm-hmm. the Fulani herdsmen attacked Christians? Or was it just a land dispute?
7: Yeah.
5: But it's important for us to understand and our audience to understand when those attacks happen with a jihadist group, it is clearly persecution. And with that ideology that, hey, you either convert to Islam or you leave the area or we kill you. Mm-hmm. There's no other options there.
7: And I know we've heard the stories of attacks where the Muslim homes were left standing and the Christian homes all burned down. Well, that's not about herders versus farmers. Clearly, they're targeting Christians.
5: Yeah, that's correct. And just as Islamic groups have taken huge parts of the Sahel in Mali, in Niger, and now they're slowly moving into areas like Nigeria, Benin, Togo, as they're moving south. And so that's a huge prayer request, is that God would use his church and really that we would see a move of the Holy Spirit in those areas. And then added to that is just the widespread banditry that happens in those areas in Nigeria. And often they are in relationship with some of these jihadists as they are stealing cattle, as they're kidnapping people for ransom. So there's just so much widespread injustice, even for all of the Nigerian people. Mm-hmm. But then you add the church there, they, of course, are now under Islamic persecution. And in some of those states, there exists even Sharia law.
7: Yeah, and let's talk a little bit about that, because I honestly, we don't pay enough attention to that. That's not Boko Haram. That is literally the state government has said, we are going to follow Sharia law. And, you know, I remember having been around VOM for a long time now, when some of these laws were passed, I remember some of the promises from the government leaders. Oh, yeah, this is only for the Muslims. They want to be more devout, and so we're going to have Sharia law. But it won't affect you if you're a Christian. It won't affect you if you're not a Muslim. But no, that's not true. How are these laws actually affecting our brothers and sisters?
5: So much is cultural, and Christians are a minority in the north. So in some states, Sharia law is quite restrictive. So even publicly exhibiting your Christian worship is outlawed.
7: Even though we were promised this is not going to affect Christians.
5: Yes, exactly.
7: But except you can't have worship services anymore.
5: Right, exactly. And then added to that, the mandate that the Lord has given us is to share our faith mm-hmm. with those that do not know him. And to do that in a state in Nigeria that is under Sharia law, that's breaking the law. And it comes with persecution. And Christians do not feel protected. I met a young woman who Boko Haram raided this village and they kidnapped her, and she would not convert to Islam. Now, they did not kill her, but they enslaved her. Mm-hmm. And she became a slave of one of the Boko Haram military leaders. I mean, it could be a movie, I mean, what she told me. But she ended up escaping, and just the ordeal, it took her 5 days to walk to a place where she could then turn herself into a military post and receive help.
8: Wow.
5: But even in that journey, as she was going through different villages, asking for directions and help, the villagers would not help her because they knew if we help her, Boko Haram will come and attack us. She even told me that one time the villagers pointed her in the direction back to Boko Haram. And as she started walking in that direction, and this is only the hand of God on her life, she ran into some Fulani women who were herding their cattle. And they asked her, where are you going? And she told them, and they said, you're going in the wrong direction. And they pointed her to the right direction. And she told me the clothes that she was wearing are slave clothes, clothes that Boko Haram give them to identify them as slaves. And the Fulani women gave her clothes to put over.
8: Oh, wow.
5: Herself. Again, this is just from the Lord, you know. And praise the Lord, she received some trauma counseling. Of course, she's still, it's a journey for her, mm-hmm. but she's enrolled in university. And when I asked her, like, what kept you going? She said, each day Jesus spoke to me and strengthened my faith, and I did not give up, you know. So
8: wow.
5: It was just an amazing story to hear from her.
8: In a situation like that, what is the promise to her if she converts? Like, she decided, no, I'm a Christian, I'm going to stay a Christian. Would they say, if you convert, we'll set you free? Would they say, if you convert, you'll be my wife instead of my slave?
5: It would be more that she would become the wife of someone within Boko Haram and
8: so
5: have a lot of freedom.
8: Protection over.
5: Yes, and protection.
8: So the amount of courage and the amount of supernatural Holy Spirit strength that it takes to every day say, nope, I'm a follower of Jesus. No matter what you do to me, I'm still a follower of Jesus.
5: Yeah.
8: It's pretty amazing.
5: Yeah, and I think I would say that's true for almost all believers that are living in the north, where they know at any time one of these Islamic groups can attack the village and kidnap them or just raid the village and kill them.
8: What is the security situation? And I know we're not a geopolitical show. Every time, I know following Nigerian elections over the last 28 years, every time someone runs for president, they say, I'm the guy, I can put a stop to Boko Haram, I can provide security. And then there's more attacks and more attacks and more attacks. Is there a sense that the government is not strong enough to put a stop to it? Or is there a sense that the government actually doesn't want to put a stop to it? Or maybe it's somewhere in between those two?
5: Yeah, I think it's in between those two, you know. And I know many of our listeners have probably heard of the attack that just happened on Easter Sunday mm-hmm. in Jos. And Jos is a large city. We're used to hearing these attacks that happen in rural areas and in villages. But Jos is a city of almost 1 million people.
8: And it's in the middle of Nigeria. It's not so far north.
5: It's kind of in
8: the between area.
5: Yeah, that's correct. And so the attack that happened in a primarily Christian community within Jos. And the fact that jihadists could come into that area and then attack Christians without any security is amazing.
8: And then get away.
5: Yeah, and I just read a couple days ago that there is actually a police post in that area, but all the police fled when they saw the jihadists come with guns and these things. And so in that attack, at least 27 Christians or people lost their lives and many more injured. And so even now, currently, our partners and some of our staff that live there in Jos are assessing the situation and determining how we can best serve the church.
8: We're talking this week on Voice of the Martyrs Radio with Matthew Hansen. He leads Voice of the Martyrs work in West and Central Africa. That includes the country of Nigeria. Matthew, give us a picture of how that works. How does an attack like this happen? How does our staff, how does VOM respond and get involved and figure out, okay, how can we be helpful in this situation? Kind of talk through your thought process as we're making those decisions.
5: Yeah. If you hear of an attack over the news, then that means there's probably other organizations that are helping, that are assisting the community in that. There's so many attacks that you never hear about.
8: Yeah.
5: So first we assess, are there other people helping in certain ways? If there's not, then we want to provide then some immediate help. A lot of times that's food, clothing, shelter, just whatever physical help will encourage the community there and the believers. From there, we then want to say, how do we help them spiritually and emotionally? So sometimes that will be with arranging a trauma healing course with one of our partners. Sometimes it's just having a workshop where they get to share their experience and get to minister to one another and pray together and worship together. So we want to see both aspects because we want to see the church strengthened.
8: Right.
5: I know they're living in a difficult situation, and there's a lot of fear in the Christian community. I mean, there's a lot of fear throughout the communities in northern Nigeria, but we want to say, how can we help equip them so they are bold in their witness, they continue to remain faithful to the Lord, and just continue to encourage one another in a very challenging time?
8: And I love that you say they encourage each other. And I think one of the things VOM does so well is bring persecuted Christians together where they can talk to each other, they can share stories together, they can pray together, yep. And they understand and in some ways can minister to each other better than you and I ever could because yep. they've been through it. They've, yep. they've experienced that firsthand. And so I love that aspect of what we do, of just bringing people to a safe place where they can fellowship together and like you say, minister to each other.
5: Yeah, and this is so important, especially with, you know, we find in areas of Nigeria and other countries in West and Central Africa, really throughout the continent, just the prosperity gospel has really taken root in the church. I can't imagine being a follower of Jesus Christ, facing persecution, or even one of your loved one dies, and you begin to believe it's because you maybe did not tithe to the church enough, or you're not faithful enough to Jesus, and these things. And I can't imagine anything that is more destructive to our faith than that type of teaching. So we want to come in and we want to equip pastors with an understanding or biblical understanding of suffering, of persecution. And we want to help them, hey, you are part of the body of Christ. As Christ suffered, you have also suffered. And just instill that eternal hope in the church in Nigeria.
8: Yeah, such a powerful part of what we do here at Voice of the Martyrs. We're talking this week on Voice of the Martyrs Radio with Matthew Hansen. He is our regional leader for West and Central Africa. Matthew, I know you met a person who was kidnapped, but they were a Muslim. Ultimately, that started him on a path where he is now a follower of Jesus. But maybe share his story.
5: I met a 21-year-old man. He had escaped Boko Haram. It was probably just 2 months before I met him. And my heart really broke because I could just still see the shock in his eyes of what he experienced. So when he was 16 years old, he was kidnapped from Boko Haram. He was indoctrinated. And as you say, he came from a Muslim family. He was indoctrinated, though, by Boko Haram and became one of their foot soldiers. Like I said, a few months before I met him, he escaped. He turned in his weapons to the police. The government will then give them some goats, some livestock mm-hmm. to help them start a new life. But of course, he went back to his family in the village. And he even told them when he met them, I can't believe you're still following the Islamic faith after what they did to me. And they told him, they said, well, we are real Muslims. We're not like Boko Haram. They're not real Muslims. They're meaning, well, Boko Haram kidnaps people, they kill people, they destroy houses and all these other things and the violence that's involved in Boko Haram. Well, when this young man, he said, I don't want anything to do with Islam. So he began to attend the local church in this village and put his faith in Jesus.
8: Wow.
5: Well, when his family found out, they attempted to kill him. And this is how I met him, because he had to flee his village. And there was a ministry that we partner with that takes in Muslim background believers when they've had to flee their families and their communities. And they disciple them and encourage them and prepare them really for their new life. Mm-hmm. And this is where I met him. He just has an amazing story, but needs a lot of prayer. I mean, the things that he witnessed, probably the things that he did as a foot soldier for Boko Haram, are in his mind, and I just pray that the Holy Spirit continues to heal him and restore him, and then I know use him to be mm-hmm. a great witness to other people in this country.
8: What are some of the other ministries that we are partnering with in Nigeria? I know we have talked before about the widows, the ministry to Christian widows.
5: Correct.
8: Ministry to people who've had to flee their families because they left Islam and became followers of Jesus. Encouraging pastors, the trauma healing. It seems like there's

0: so many different aspects of blessing the church in Nigeria. Are there some that particularly like you're excited about or have recent updates?
1: Yeah, and I think part of it is because I understand the pressure that the local church has in the north. And so the reluctance to share the gospel with Muslims. I mean, I don't know what I would do in that situation if I lived in the north. I remember one older gentleman. I mean, he's in his late 60s. He's a mechanic by trade, but he's semi-retired. And he goes up into the north in his vehicle, and he witnesses to soldiers and to other people in these communities. And he has seen people come to faith. And when I say he witnesses to soldiers, it's good for our listeners to understand that a lot of time the soldiers and the police in the north are also Muslims. And this is why there's a lot of injustice or zero protection for Christians that are attacked by other Islamic groups. So just things like this where we see the boldness in people like this brother in Christ who is willing really to put his life at risk to go share the gospel with people.
0: And I want to encourage people, there are also, we talked about the Fulani, but there are Fulani coming to Christ also in some pretty significant numbers.
1: That's correct. And when they come to faith, they're definitely persecuted and kicked out of their community. And this is such a difficult thing for a group of people that is reliant on their community for survival. Even one of our local workers, he comes from a Fulani background and he came to faith and was heavily persecuted, was part of a ministry that takes on and disciples Fulani background believers. And then the Lord led him to do ministry with us. He's a huge blessing. He goes up into the north. He has no fear of these things. I'm amazed, you know. But it's so important as we grow in our understanding of what is the reality of the situation in northern Nigeria.
0: Let's talk about one more story. And this is a story, and we've had other people who minister to Muslims who talk about when a Muslim starts asking questions. That's a good thing from our Christian perspective, because Jesus is the answer. But you met a Muslim who got in trouble for asking too many questions.
1: Yeah, I met a young man, very, very, very intelligent young man in Nigeria. And almost all males go through Islamic school in northern Nigeria, especially in those states where there's Sharia law. And so he began to study the Quran. And he asked his Quran instructor, he said, I would like to study more of the Quran and even the other scriptures of the Islamic faith. Now, normally that is reserved for people that are older and have shown a real devotion to Islam. But because of his passion, his Islamic teacher allowed him to start studying these additional scriptures. He began to have questions, and he asked his teacher, and she would just kind of blow him off. And I learned from him that once you ask more than three questions, then you are considered an infidel.
0: Wow.
1: An unbeliever. And so he started asking these questions, and his instructor went to his father and said, you need to talk to your son. He's asking too many questions. Well, he then goes to a local church because he's interested. I'm not getting the answers that I'm looking for.
0: I want somebody who can tell me some answers.
1: Yeah. And I asked him, what were you looking for? He says, I was looking for salvation. I want to know.
0: Interesting.
1: How do I have eternal life and salvation? And then he told me one evening, it was his task to say the evening Islamic prayers for his family. So he kneeled. He started to say this prayer that he's memorized over and over again, but he forgot it. So his older brother moved him out of the way, and his older brother finished the prayer. That night, he woke up with his dad holding a knife to his throat.
0: Oh, wow.
1: And his father told him, you need to stop. And then that's it. And he went to the local pastor the next day. He gave his life to the Lord, this young 16-year-old.
0: Wow.
1: And then he fled the village. The local pastor, praise the Lord, this local pastor connected him with this ministry that takes in Muslim background believers.
0: Knowing for that local pastor, that could make trouble for him.
1: That could, like, yes.
0: You helped my child escape.
1: Yes.
0: You could be charged with human trafficking. You could be charged with all kinds of things.
1: And we've helped believers because they were persecuted because it was found out that they had helped a Muslim convert escape the community and discipled them or whatever. So yeah, the local church has a lot of pressure on them. You know, this young man, this ministry, instead of bringing them into the safe house, sent him to a farm because they were a little bit fearful that he would be detected by their family. This is an amazing story, Todd. So he's working in the farm. He hears from another party that his mom is deathly ill because of him fleeing the family. So he goes to this young man and asks if he could use his phone, and he calls his mom. And he talks to her for a few minutes, hangs up. And then this young man who he borrowed the phone from receives a call. And the person on the phone says, "We want to meet you next morning to give you a gift for our son." Ooh. And this young man's father hears about it and destroys his son's phone. And what it was is the family detected where that call came from. And they were, of course, going to kidnap their son and take him back to the village. Who knows what they would have done to him. But he's now in seminary. He has a passion to be a pastor and to work in northern Nigeria. I asked him, I said, "You know, at 16, you made a decision. Was it worth it? From what you know today, would have you made the same decisions?" And he said, "Jesus is my Savior. Yes, I have no regrets."
0: Wow.
1: And yeah, it's just amazing. I mean, the cultures we're working in, they're not individualistic. You rely on your family. Mm-hmm. You rely on your community for survival. There's a lot that the church needs to do to raise up and take care of those that come to faith in that way.
0: So I want to encourage you, if you're listening to this conversation, to pray for more Muslims in Nigeria to ask questions. That's a good start. I hope that you have been encouraged by this conversation today. Especially, I hope you'll pray this week for Nigeria, but also for the surrounding countries in West and Central Africa. Brother Matthew, you carry a large area. You carry a weight in doing that. Thank you for that. And thank you for being our guest this week on Voice of the Martyrs Radio.
1: Thank you, Todd.
0: 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I would love for you to share it. 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Share it with a Christian friend that will also pray with you for our brothers and sisters in Africa. And I want to encourage you, come to vomradio.net. In the show notes this week, we're going to give you a link to a Fulani Christian that we had the opportunity to sit down with and interview, so that when you hear on the news the Fulani attack, you will remember, oh, wait, yes, there are radical Islamists among the Fulani, but yes, there are followers of Jesus among them as well. So come to vomradio.net. We'll give you a link to that in the show notes, and make sure that you're back with us next week. We are going to have a powerful story of a young couple who laid down their lives for Christ in the nation of Haiti, and we have the parents of one of them that are going to share their story. Amazing story of faithfulness in the midst of attack, willingness to die rather than deny Christ, and willingness to love their enemies, love their attackers, even in their last moments. I know you're going to be blessed by their story. There is a book coming out that tells the story. We're going to talk about that next week. So make sure that you're here. It will be a very powerful conversation. Make sure you're back with us right here on the Voice of the Martyrs Radio Network.
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3: Back in the 1950s, I was a top producing salesman in the men's garment industry. I grew up in a Christian home, but turned my back on God after high school, then drank heavily while in the Army. When I finally got that job as a salesman, I was led by my love for money and lust for worldly things. I became obnoxious in both my language and actions. I strongly held the belief you can do more business over a few drinks than any other way. But along the way, alcohol, pride, and selfishness left a trail of unpaid debts and a terrible reputation. Then I decided that I didn't want a boss, so I started my own business. That failed, leaving me bankrupt. My life was at rock bottom. It was there I sensed God's offer of love and help, coming to him like the prodigal son. I repented and came to God with my whole heart. I still had debts with no income, but I had Jesus and his word to guide me. Eventually, I returned to selling clothing without the worldly lifestyle and pulled out of debt. From that point, my focus was telling others about Jesus. I'm Robert Limp. If the Son, therefore, shall make you free, ye shall be free indeed.
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4: The Gospel according to St. Mark, Chapter 1. The beginning of the Gospel of Jesus Christ, the Son of God. As it is written in the prophets, Behold, I send my messenger before thy face, which shall prepare thy way before thee. The voice of one crying in the wilderness, Prepare ye the way of the Lord, make his paths straight. John did baptize in the wilderness, and preached the baptism of repentance for the remission of sins. And there went out unto him all the land of Judea, and they of Jerusalem, and were all baptized of him in the river of Jordan, confessing their sins. And John was clothed with camel's hair, and with a girdle of a skin about his loins, and he did eat locusts and wild honey, and preached, saying, There cometh one mightier than I after me, the latchet of whose shoes I am not worthy to stoop down and unloose. I indeed have baptized you with water, but he shall baptize you with the Holy Ghost. And it came to pass in those days that Jesus came from Nazareth of Galilee and was baptized of John in Jordan. And straightway coming up out of the water, he saw the heavens opened and the Spirit like a dove descending upon him. And there came a voice from heaven saying, Thou art my beloved Son, in whom I am well pleased. And immediately the Spirit driveth him into the wilderness. And he was there in the wilderness 40 days, tempted of Satan, and was with the wild beasts, and the angels ministered unto him. Now after that John was put in prison, Jesus came into Galilee, preaching the gospel of the kingdom of God, and saying, The time is fulfilled, and the kingdom of God is at hand. Repent ye, and believe the gospel. Now as he walked by the sea of Galilee, he saw Simon and Andrew his brother casting a net into the sea, for they were fishers. And Jesus said unto them, Come ye after me, and I will make you to become fishers of men. And straightway they forsook their nets and followed him. And when he had gone a little further thence, he saw James the son of Zebedee and John his brother, who also were in the ship mending their nets. And straightway he called them, and they left their father Zebedee in the ship with the hired servants, and went after him. And they went into Capernaum, and straightway on the Sabbath day he entered into the synagogue and taught. And they were astonished at his doctrine, for he taught them as one that had authority, and not as the scribes. And there was in their synagogue a man with an unclean spirit, and he cried out, saying, Let us alone. What have we to do with thee, thou Jesus of Nazareth? Art thou come to destroy us? I know thee who thou art, the Holy One of God. And Jesus rebuked him, saying, Hold thy peace, and come out of him. And when the unclean spirit had torn him and cried with a loud voice, he came out of him. And they were all amazed, insomuch that they questioned among themselves, saying, What thing is this? What new doctrine is this? For with authority commandeth he even the unclean spirits, and they do obey him. And immediately his fame spread abroad throughout all the region round about Galilee. And forthwith, when they were come out of the synagogue, they entered into the house of Simon and Andrew with James and John. But Simon's wife's mother lay sick of a fever, and anon they tell him of her. And he came and took her by the hand and lifted her up. And immediately the fever left her, and she ministered unto them. And at even, when the sun did set, they brought unto him all that were diseased, and them that were possessed with devils. And all the city was gathered together at the door. And he healed many that were sick of divers diseases, and cast out many devils, and suffered not the devils to speak, because they knew him. And in the morning, rising up a great while before day, he went out and departed into a solitary place, and there prayed. And Simon and they that were with him followed after him. And when they had found him, they said unto him, All men seek for thee. And he said unto them, Let us go into the next towns, that I may preach there also, for therefore came I forth. And he preached in their synagogues throughout all Galilee, and cast out devils. And there came a leper to him, beseeching him, and kneeling down to him, and saying unto him, If thou wilt, thou canst make me clean. And Jesus, moved with compassion, put forth his hand and touched him, and saith unto him, I will, be thou clean. And as soon as he had spoken, immediately the leprosy departed from him, and he was cleansed. And he straitly charged him, and forthwith sent him away, and saith unto him, See thou say nothing to any man, but go thy way, show thyself to the priest, and offer for thy cleansing those things which Moses commanded for a testimony unto them. But he went out, and began to publish it much, and to blaze abroad the matter, insomuch that Jesus could no more openly enter into the city, but was without in desert places. And they came to him from every quarter. Chapter 16. I commend unto you Phoebe, our sister, which is a servant of the church which is at Cenchrea, that ye receive her in the Lord as becometh saints, and that ye assist her in whatsoever business she hath need of you, for she hath been a succorer of many, and of myself also. Greet Priscilla and Aquila, my helpers in Christ Jesus, who have for my life laid down their own necks, unto whom not only I give thanks, but also all the churches of the Gentiles. Likewise greet the church that is in their house. Salute my well-beloved Epaenetus, who is the first fruits of Achaia unto Christ. Greet Mary, who bestowed much labor on us. Salute Andronicus and Junia, my kinsmen and my fellow prisoners, who are of note among the apostles, who also were in Christ before me. Greet Amplius, my beloved in the Lord. Salute Urbane, our helper in Christ, and Stachys, my beloved. Salute Apelles, approved in Christ. Salute them which are of Aristobulus's household. Salute Herodian, my kinsman. Greet them that be of the household of Narcissus, which are in the Lord. Salute Tryphena and Tryphosa, who labor in the Lord. Salute the beloved Persis, which labored much in the Lord. Salute Rufus, chosen in the Lord, and his mother and mine. Salute Asyncritus, Phlegon, Hermas, Patrobus, Hermes, and the brethren which are with them.
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7: We're taking up chapters 8 and 9 in the book of Matthew, and this is the two chapters dedicated to amplifying what's happened before this. Let me just give you a preview of this. Matthew chapter 4, and then I'll give you Matthew chapter 9. In Matthew chapter 4, we have the opening of a parenthesis. And this opening of the parenthesis goes all the way till chapter 9, verse 35. And in between these two verses of scripture, we have all types of healings that Jesus did among the multitudes. Then in the midst of it, in chapters 8 and chapter 9, we switch over and talk about individuals. And the individuals are amplifying the fact that Jesus healed these multitudes. And every time the multitude was mentioned, it says that he healed everybody of everything. Give me, again, Matthew chapter 4, verse 23 and 24. Jesus went about all Galilee, teaching in their synagogues, preaching the gospel of the kingdom, and healing all kinds of sickness and all kinds of disease among the people. Every sickness and every disease, called all kinds in my translation, says, then his fame went throughout all Syria. They brought to him all sick people who were afflicted with various diseases and torments, those who were demon-possessed, epileptics, paralytics, and he healed them all. And his fame went throughout all Syria, and they brought to him all sick people who were afflicted with various disease and torments, and those who were demon-possessed, epileptics, paralytics, and he healed them all. Here we have it again, stated in verse 24, basically the same thing as the verse before it, is that he healed everybody of everything. That's the opening of this time period. The parenthesis opens. Let's go to the closing of the parenthesis in chapter 9 and verse 35. Here it says, then Jesus went throughout all the cities and villages, same things, teaching in their synagogues, preaching the gospel of the kingdom, healing every disease every sickness among the people. And when he saw the multitudes, he was moved with compassion for them because they were weary and scattered and having no shepherd. What Jesus did here was heal every sickness, every disease, and the end result was thousands received him as Lord and Savior out of the multitudes. But the last thing he sees is what he's concerned about is they don't have a good church to go to. He sees them as sheep having no shepherd. Before this time, again, when he saw them, they were having great needs. He met all these needs and now looks to the next thing they need. Of course, this will be the introduction to the book of Acts. Because in the book of Acts, we have 3,000 devout Jews out of every nation under heaven that received Jesus. The next chapter, we have the man healed at the gate beautiful. And all of a sudden, miracles, signs, wonders, but they have a church to come to. And this is the two parts of the Great Commission. The two parts of the Great Commission is going to all the world and preach the gospel, lay hands on the sick, cast out devils. And the second part is make disciples out of all nations. This is the role of the local church. So again, we are to not only make converts out of people, we are to cause them to become disciples, followers, and intricate followers of the Lord Jesus Christ and intricate followers of his word. While you're driving, and just be blessed by it. Every once in a while, you have to stop it. Think for just a moment, shout and rejoice, wait for the next corner to come to so you can stop and really meditate on it, or pull the car off to the side of the road and think about it, because that's what teaching does. It's so much better than just listening to the radio, rock and country and you know, news and things like that. This, again, becomes eternal, and the revelations you receive will last forever and forever, not just from the faith of man. Most books written on healing have to deal with your faith, and it's necessary. But before your faith is necessary, it was important for God to hand you everything that you need for life and godliness. And of course, on the front of it, I have a hand that's laid out there, and the hand of grace is full, and the hand of faith is empty. God provides everything. We just reach out and take it right out of his hand. And so he's the one who starts it. And healing began with God. I've been taking up, in fact, the last broadcast I took up, we took the man that was healed of leprosy. And that's the first miracle Jesus did. We'll take a look at it here. Just turn to Matthew chapter 8. We'll relook at it here. But in this particular thing, what God began with, and with the healing of the multitudes, what happened in chapter 8 and chapter 9 is we suddenly shift from multitudes to individual people. And when the multitudes are mentioned, he healed everybody of everything. Well, that's okay when you see that, but the first thought you thought is, yeah, but what about me? What about me is chapter 8 and chapter 9. He did individuals. And the first individual he healed was a leper, and a leprosy was incurable. He took the very first case. And the very first case was the most impossible of all of them. I mean, we have others in there that were blind. We have others in there that had diseases and things like that, close to death. But this man's disease literally ostracized him from society. And he had not had fellowship with society for some time. And for him to break through and come to Jesus and ask him to be healed of leprosy, I'm sure the crowd must have backed off from him when they saw him coming and thought, this man has guts to do this. Well, Jesus saw it not guts, but faith. But when this man came, his question was, I know you can make me clean, but will you make me clean? I have seen what's happened with the multitudes. I've heard about all these healings. I know you can do it, but am I something the way you can't do it to me? And Jesus proved right there, he's not only able to heal all diseases, he's willing to heal any disease, because there was not one person that came to him out of those crowds that Jesus did not heal. And yet even after that, some of them did not believe in him. It just said some of them believed in him, or many of them believed in him. But of course, we now have it to where he's going to individuals. And what we're going to find out is these individuals represent everybody healed of everything. And the first one, again, he came to was a man with leprosy, or literally the man came to him. Matthew 8, verses 1 through 3. When he had come down from the mountain, great multitudes followed him. And behold, a leper came and worshipped him, saying, Lord, if you are willing, you can make me clean. I know you can, but will you? That's the question asked today. I'm not sure God's willing to heal me. Oh, he's willing, all right. The very first one mentioned as an individual healing asked the same question. I believe that God not only showed this man's impossible case with man. Man could not heal leprosy, but the next thing was he answered the question that so many Christians have today. I don't know if God's willing to heal me. So again, Lord, if you're willing, you can make me clean. I don't know if you will, but I know you can. Then Jesus put out his hand and touched him, saying, I am willing, be cleansed. Immediately his leprosy was cleansed, and Jesus said to him, see that you tell no one, but go your way, show yourself to the priest, and offer the gift that Moses commanded as a testimony to them. This was a passage of scripture Jesus was talking about in Leviticus chapter 14. And here we have that if a leper is healed, this is how it is handled. And so the only disease in the Word of God, which was not examined by a doctor but a priest, was leprosy. I want you to understand this again. It's the only disease in the Word of God that when it was healed, it was not examined by a doctor.

0: But again, leprosy does not appear on the inside because it's on the outside. It appears on the outside because it's already on the inside. In other words, what this is teaching is if leprosy is a type of sin, you are a sinner and then you sin. You don't become a sinner because you sin. You sin because you're already a sinner and you were born a sinner. You inherited leprosy when you were born into this earth. And God not only cleanses you on the outside from all acts of sins you've committed, he literally changes you on the inside and gives you a brand new nature. And this is what happened to this man with leprosy. Not only was the leprosy healed on the outside, it was healed from the very inward part of him. And this is why they had to go be examined, but they were examined by a priest and not a doctor. I'm sure somewhere in there, because the first examination was by the priest, and then he was examined again and set outside of a tent. I think this is interesting. They put him inside the city. If he was found clean, they had to go outside the camp, because this man, if he was cleansed and did not have leprosy anymore, then they had to send somebody in and call for, he'd yell out, and somebody on the outside, maybe a guard on the gate or something, would run in and say, there's a man out there saying he's been healed of leprosy. Well, the one that went out to greet him and meet him was a priest, not a doctor. And the priest would examine him and look at every part of him and then pronounce him clean. He was pronounced clean outside the camp and then brought into the camp. And once he was brought into the camp, they set up a tent for him. And then he sat outside the tent for 7 days while he was out there sitting outside the tent. The reason why he sat outside the tent and could not go into the tent was everybody had a chance to come by and look at him too. And I'm sure they had his shirt off. They might have had his pants off. You know, he might have had something just covering him. But people could look and see this man does not have leprosy. There's no signs of it on the outside. The priest has examined him. So the people, even after those 7 days, could say this man is totally clean. And then he went through a second washing and a second cleansing and a second sacrifice. And after that, he was brought back in completely into the camp. Well, again, leprosy is painless and it comes without warning. Leprosy is, first of all, inherited by birth. Just as you are when you come into this earth, leprosy being a type of sin, you are born a sinner. The sin nature comes through natural birth as part of your inward being. Second of all, leprosy is the second type thing that happens with it. It's communicable. It exposes itself on the outside. And sin's actions come through the temptations which we face each day and we're exposed to in the world. So it's already inside. Sin is already inside. I don't become a sinner because I sin. I sin because I'm already a sinner. So when the temptations face me out there each day and that temptation is there, what's on the inside of me begins to react. And I find myself, if I'm not careful, even as a Christian, I find myself tempted toward that thing because even though I don't have inside of me sin, I've been redeemed from that, I still have the nature of the flesh. And so I can see those things and be tempted, but I have power over them through the Holy Spirit and by the power of the Word. The leper had to be quarantined, set aside from all the rest of the camp, and sinners are said to be outside the camp, not in the camp. The camp is the church, believers in Jesus Christ, the body of Christ. In eternity, the sinner will be eternally separated from the camp of the righteous, which are in heaven, and they will be in the lake of fire forever and forever. We'll discuss more of this when we come back. We're going to find out now how you can have a copy of these things, and don't just treat it as just, oh, it's just another offer. No, this will completely change you. This has such a tremendous application to divine healing and the walk of divine healing and the course of God that you walk in health from that point on.
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0: Paul told us in Philippians chapter 1, verses 3 through 5, I thank my God at every remembrance of you, always in every prayer of mine, making requests for you all with joy for your partnership in the gospel from the first day until now. 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I know joy is mentioned quite often, but the partnership is the real issue. The only church that made itself a partner with Paul, in fact, he mentioned them 3 times for their faithfulness to give into his ministry. Paul saw the gospel and the teaching of the Word of God as a team effort. I do too. I pray for my givers, my partners, my fellow ministers of the Word of God. Many of you have been with me since the beginning. Others have joined me through the years. I would love for you to join me and all my partners to become a team member as I travel and as I teach. 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
2: 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I'm Mark Hankins, and today I have a powerful message from the Word of God that I believe will bless you and will encourage you. My favorite scripture is, "Now thanks be unto God, who always causes us to triumph in Christ." And today is a day of triumph. Let's get right into the Word.

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3: The centurion, Matthew chapter 8. Centurion comes to Jesus, right? My servant's at home sick, and Jesus said, I will come and heal him. And he said, oh, not necessary. Most people wouldn't say that. Most people say, please, could you come over? We'll have lunch. Could we get a picture? And you know, that's what Jesus said after the Last Supper. He said, everybody on this side of the table for the picture. All right, y'all, all right, I want to talk to y'all. So, the centurion, that's how they got the picture. How do you think they got the picture? So the centurion, don't you love that, Matthew chapter 8? Centurion, he didn't even go to Rhema. Come on. My servant said, Jesus said, I will come and heal him. He said, I'm not necessary. I know about authority. Speak the word only, my servant shall be healed. And it says that Jesus marveled. He marveled. Now, there's only two times he marveled in the whole New Testament. Only two times. Jesus only marveled twice. Only twice. So if he marveled, they must have been able to tell he was marveling. And they wrote that down. He's marveling right now. Because he only did it twice. Why didn't he marvel more? Well, because he's been around forever. And he's already seen everything. So what people are impressed with, he was not impressed with at all. They'd show him something, he'd go, ain't nothing to that. But when the centurion said, speak the word only, Jesus went, whoa. Come on, that takes him all the way back to Genesis chapter 1. Wow. So that Peter, James, and John said, what did he say? What did he say? Because they're all trying to impress Jesus, and this guy does it, right? They said, what did he say? So they said, why didn't you think of that, Peter? I didn't think of that. Well, what did he say? Something about speak the word only. That's what he said. Why didn't you think? Well, you didn't think of it neither. Jesus invites him to the head table in heaven. Sit up there with Abraham, Isaac, and Jacob. You get to heaven, you'll see him sitting up there and say, who is that guy? He's a centurion. So how'd he get up there? And he said, speak the word only. And Jesus went, whoa. So this really cranked Jesus' tractor here. You understand? That really pleased him when he said, speak the word only, and my servant shall be healed. In other words, the spoken word is as powerful as a personal visitation from Jesus. Think about that. Because you and I always say things. We even pray like this in our churches for revival. We need revival. We need revival. We've got to have revival, I'm telling you. We need revival. God, come down and rend the heavens and come down here and walk in a straight down here and tap jack around here. So we're trying to get God to come down. And Romans chapter 10 says, don't ask him to come down. He said, Jesus ain't coming down. He said, already been down there, ain't coming back down there. In other words, he said, here's how faith works. You don't have to ascend up into heaven to bring Christ down. You don't have to raise him up from the deep. He's already been to the deep. He's already gone to the highest place. He said, the word is near you. It's even in your mouth. One translation says, look for your answer a little nearer by. You ain't even going to need four-wheel drive for this. He said, your answer is so close. He said, it's in your mouth. That is the word of faith that we preach, that if thou shalt confess with your mouth that Jesus is Lord and believe in your heart God raised him from the dead, thou shalt be saved. For with the heart man believes unto righteousness, and with the mouth confession is made unto salvation. Wow, something as simple as believing and speaking, come on, and it activates the Lordship of Christ. Wow. All right, so Dad Hagin said this, and I've been thinking about it for about 40 years. It took me about 40 years. I'm like, what does that mean? So here's what he said. He said, the door to the supernatural swings on two hinges. Believe, speak, opens the door to the supernatural. So I'm like, all right. Believe, speak, open the door. Supernatural. If you're tired of just getting natural results and you want to open the door to supernatural, believe, speak, open the door to supernatural. All right. That means there ain't no pressure on me because I'm really not the performer here. I'm just the believer and the speaker. My faith is in God. So when I have faith in God, I believe and I speak, open the door of the supernatural. So when the doctor diagnosed Trina with an inoperable brain tumor and said she would be paralyzed for the rest of her life, they said, do you see your wife will be in a nursing home for the rest of her life? You better find out if you can swim. So she's in the hospital, her head's hurting. They're going to take her into surgery, tell me what kind of tumor's in her brain, and she's going to be a vegetable for the rest of her life. I went, uh-huh. Jesus said, have faith in God. There is a God, and I am not him. So there's no pressure on me to make it happen. My faith and my confidence is in God. Here's what the Lord said to me. He said, never remove God from your faith formula. I went, all right. My faith is in God. With God, all things are possible. So if I've got to open the door to the supernatural, then I stood in front of my wife on the hospital bed and said, Mr. Tumor, I'd like to talk to you. I have an attitude. I have such an attitude. I got a big, heavy-set woman from my church. Put her outside the door of the hospital room and gave her the list of who gets in. And if your name ain't on that list, you ain't getting in. Because I don't need no sympathy. I don't need no whining. I don't need no crying. I don't need you patting on my wife because that ain't going to heal nobody. That ain't going to get rid of no tumor. In other words, I put a big sign on the wall that said, no wavering allowed, not in this room. Don't be patting on her because she's healed and you ain't patting on her. Don't come in and say, honey, how you feeling, honey? You hurting, honey? I say, now I'm sorry, but this is my wife. She's going to be a vegetable in a nursing home. Or she's going to live and be well. No wavering allowed. Big, heavy set woman. Sister Krispy Kreme. Sitting outside the door. He'll come and say, we want to see Sister Trina. Your name is not on the list. Can I give her something? Leave it here. I will take it to her. So what you going to do? I got to talk to the tumor now. Don't talk about the tumor. I'm going to have to talk to it. I'm going to have to dial up the tumor. 1-800-TUMOR. And it happens to be a local call. Mr. Tumor, I want to talk to you. Jesus Christ said, have faith in God, and we know that by his stripes we are healed. So, tumor, I'm talking to you, and I command you to be removed and leave her brain now. Not only are you leaving her brain, Jesus said the mountain must be cast into the sea. That means don't just move it to your neighbor's yard. To be cast into the sea means that it ain't coming back, and it also means there'll be no evidence it was there. So I ain't having her slobbing on herself for the next 30 years. I do the slobbering in my house. Listen. You say, what are you talking about? There's a fight. I said, there is a fight. And you can't win no fight if you don't have no attitude. Come on, the devil not only come after your health, he'll come after your job, your finances, your marriage, your children, your family. Come on, and he'll come after your destiny and the plan that God has for your life. He'll throw everything in the path. And Paul said, I came to check on your faith, to see if you can swim. Whew, how'd you like to have the Apostle Paul after you? Like, how'd you like to explain to Paul? I'm having a rough time. Paul said, I got 39 stripes on my back, 5 times, beaten, and I'm doing all right. Tell me what you're going through. Well, I feel like slapping somebody again. I'm just about finished now. You just don't know. Paul said, at one time, all men forsook me. You say, I had one person unfriend me on Facebook. Paul said, at one time, everybody, my best friend, my worst friend, and all my medium friends, and everybody left, walked out. You picked a fine time to leave me, Lucy. You got to have an attitude. Here's what Paul said. He said, all men forsook me, but the same night the Lord stood by me and strengthened me so I could do his will. You almost want to send the people that left you a thank you note. And say, I want to thank you for leaving when you did. Because when you walked out, Jesus Christ walked right into my bedroom and he strengthened me. You think I'm going to fall to pieces because you quit. I mean, the only person that falls to pieces is what's her name? Let's sing that song.
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3: All right, Patsy Cline. Come on. I was walking through the house, you know, and the TV had a commercial for Patsy Cline. You got to love Patsy Cline's voice. I mean, it's just a great voice. And she was singing her classic song.
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0: This is Pastor Jerry Hall, General Manager of radio station WHJG. I just wanted you to know that the programs on our station are always not current, and therefore the books and tapes and things offered are not always available. 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
1: Welcome to 15 Minutes in the Word with New York Times bestselling author Joyce Meyer. On today's program, Joyce will be teaching about change. This time of year, we all take stock and evaluate the changes we like to make in our lives. Today, Joyce is here to remind us that as we trust in the Lord, He is able to change us from the inside out. So be encouraged as you seek Him to do a new thing in this new year. Now, here's Joyce with today's teaching.
2: Some people say it's hard to live the Christian life. Well, I'll tell you, it's not hard, it's impossible. You cannot live the Christian life, and neither can I. Jesus has to live it through us. Amen. That's better news than you're acting. It's so hard to live the Christian life. No. When the devil tells you it's hard, say, no, you're wrong. It's impossible. It's not hard. It's impossible. But I can spend time with God. I can study the Word. I can sit in God's presence, and I can let Him change me. Amen. And then you'll relax and something will change and you'll say, man, that had to be God. God gives us His Holy Spirit because we can't do it ourselves. In Philippians 2, it says, work out your salvation with fear and trembling, with serious caution and self-distrust, knowing that it's God who is all the while at work in you, giving you the strength that you need to do what needs to be done. So we have this salvation in us, and the Bible says work it out. He didn't say work for it. He said work it out, but you work with the Holy Spirit to work it out. And one of the first things that has to change is your mind. Here's a couple of good quotes. Somebody named Mandy Hale said, change is painful, but nothing is more painful than staying someplace where you don't belong. Roy Bennett said, you never change until you step out of your comfort zone. Arnold Bennett said, every change, even the ones that are for your benefit, are accompanied by discomfort. See, that's the thing you got to understand. When God starts changing you, it always means that you're going to have to let go of something and take hold of something. You getting this? You're going to have to let go of something, and it may be something you want to keep. And maybe God's going to want you to stay someplace that you want to leave. Or leave someplace that you want to stay. I don't know. Maybe you don't go to church here. You're going to a dead church somewhere. You're not learning anything, but your friends all go there. So you don't want to leave. Make mama mad and grandma mad if you leave. So you'll just stay there and stay spiritually stupid all your life. You know.

0: I got a book here that I'm reading on Satan. I decided I'm going to write a book on the devil. The devil is real. And there are so many good things in this book, but one of the things he says is, the devil gets to church before the preacher or before any of the people in the pew. And if you want to get rid of him, all you got to do is do nothing but preach legalism and dead orthodoxy from the pulpit, and he'll leave and go to a church somewhere where they're really trying to help people. So maybe God's dealing with you. You ain't learning anything here. You need to go to one of those wild, crazy churches, you know, where they actually worship, put their hands up, maybe dance once in a while, you know. I'm not going to go over there and hang out with all those crazy Pentecostals. Not that you have to go to a Pentecostal church, but I don't care what kind of church you go to, but there's got to be some life in it. And what you're hearing preached should be changing you. And if all you can do is sit there and just be comfortable and think I'm wonderful right where I'm at. My daughter shared an article with me last week. I haven't read the whole thing yet, but she told me part of it. And this pastor left the pastorate after 20 years. And he said he left because he finally realized that the people he was preaching to did not want to change. They only wanted to be told that they were lovely right where they were at. And I like to make people a little bit uncomfortable when I preach. I like to make people squirm just a little tiny bit. I mean, I hope you have some kind of conviction from my preaching. We need to go to church because we want to hear something that's going to change us, that's going to make us more like Christ. Romans 8:29 says we are predestined by God to be transformed into the image of Jesus Christ. Now, predestined doesn't mean it's automatically going to happen. It means that's God's will. He's made his mind up. This is my decision. I want you to be changed into the image of Jesus Christ. Well, that's going to take some changing and some work. And so God says, well, you can't do it. I'm going to give you the Holy Spirit, and he'll do it. But it's not going to happen because we just stay comfortable all the time. It's hard to let go of things that you don't want to let go of. Maybe there's some people in your life that you need to not be hanging out with anymore. Maybe you have lunch twice a week at work with a gossiper, and all they do is crab and complain about everything at work. You don't need that. You don't need to just sit and let somebody dump their garbage in you. Well, I don't want to eat by myself. Well, why not? You might be better company than the people you're hanging out with. I like myself. I get along pretty well with myself now. How many of you know that you hang out with the wrong people, they can poison you and keep you right where you're at, keep you from growing in God? Listen, if you want to get over being stingy, go hang out with a bunch of givers. Hang out with people that are positive, not people that are negative. Well, I don't want to hurt their feelings. I'm serious. We need to say, God, what do you want to change in my life? And then just cut it off. Just let it hurt. You can't change without some kind of pain. The crucifixion of the flesh hurts. I'm not going to lie to you, it hurts. I remember laying on the floor holding on to the legs of my desk when God was trying to get me to be a submissive wife. You know, after being sexually abused by men, you have no idea how hard it was for me to trust a man to make decisions for me. And I just said, God, please tie me to the altar, something, but just, I want your will, but it hurts so bad, I don't feel like I can stand it. I mean, I did some desperate stuff. One day I thought, okay, I'm going to die to self and bury myself. And I went I went out to a graveyard and I found a grave. And I said, I die. And from now on, I'm buried in that grave. And I want you to have your way in my life. See, I did some stuff that might sound stupid and radical, but God knew my heart. He knew how desperately I wanted to be like Jesus. But nobody was teaching me how to be. I'm trying to teach you how you can change. Amen? I don't want to be one of those kind of preachers that just tells you what to do and you go home and think it's a good idea but have no idea how to apply it in your life. So I'm just telling you, go home. Spend some time with God every morning before you do anything else. I don't care if it's only 5 minutes. Start your day with God. I mean, I would rather you spend time with God than watch me on TV. If you got to choose between me and him, choose him. And just say, fill me with your Holy Spirit. God, I want to be what you want me to be. Don't be satisfied just to be a nominal, compromising, well, I go to church. Well, I can go sit in my garage all day and I'll never be a car. I mean, you can, just because you sit in the church doesn't make you a Christian. A Christian is a follower of Christ, a Christ follower. If anybody will come after me and be my disciple, let him deny himself and take up his cross and follow me. How many messages do you hear in your church about denying self? I mean, we need good, sound, solid doctrine, but once you get that, you need to learn how to live and act like a human being. Thomas Fuller said, all things are difficult before they're easy. I even found some quotes by Joyce Meyer. It's kind of funny when I'm looking up quotes and I come across one by me. 2 Corinthians 5:20 and 21. We are Christ's ambassadors. And I like the amplified translation of this better, so I'm going to ask them to put that up. It says, we are Christ's personal representatives. And he is making his appeal to the world through us. 2 Corinthians 5:20. So we are Christ's ambassadors. God making his appeal, as it were, through us, we as Christ's personal representatives beg you for his sake to lay hold of his divine favor and be reconciled to God.
1: It's so encouraging to know we have a Heavenly Father who wants the best for us and is able to change us to be more like him, because change is just part of life. The only thing that doesn't change is God. He's the same yesterday, today, and tomorrow. However, he's also changing people and the world around us. So we need to be willing to change as well. The first change we need to make is in our minds. Romans 12:2 says, "Do not conform to the pattern of this world, but be transformed by the renewing of your mind." When we change the way we think to think what God thinks, that's when we become more like him.
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5: Chapter 7. My son, keep my words and lay up my commandments with thee. Keep my commandments and live, and my law as the apple of thine eye. Bind them upon thy fingers, write them upon the table of thine heart. Say unto wisdom, thou art my sister, and call understanding thy kinswoman, that they may keep thee from the strange woman, from the stranger which flattereth with her words. For at the window of my house I looked through my casement, and beheld among the simple ones, I discerned among the youths, a young man void of understanding, passing through the street near her corner, and he went the way to her house, in the twilight, in the evening, in the black and dark night. And behold, there met him a woman with the attire of an harlot, and subtle of heart. She is loud and stubborn, her feet abide not in her house. Now is she without, now in the streets, and lieth in wait at every corner. So she caught him, and kissed him, and with an impudent face said unto him, I have peace offerings with me. This day have I paid my vows. Therefore came I forth to meet thee, diligently to seek thy face, and I have found thee. I have decked my bed with coverings of tapestry, with carved works, with fine linen of Egypt. I have perfumed my bed with myrrh, aloes, and cinnamon. Come, let us take our fill of love until the morning. Let us solace ourselves with loves. For the goodman is not at home, he has gone a long journey. He hath taken a bag of money with him, and will come home at the day appointed. With her much fair speech she caused him to yield, with the flattering of her lips she forced him. He goeth after her straightway, as an ox goeth to the slaughter, or as a fool to the correction of the stocks, till a dart strike through his liver. As a bird hasteth to the snare, and knoweth not that it is for his life. Hearken unto me now, therefore, O ye children, and attend to the words of my mouth. Let not thine heart decline to her ways. Go not astray in her paths. For she hath cast down many wounded. Yea, many strong men have been slain by her. Her house is the way to hell, going down to the chambers of death. Psalm 89. I will sing of the mercies of the Lord forever. With my mouth will I make known thy faithfulness to all generations. For I have said, mercy shall be built up forever. Thy faithfulness shalt thou establish in the very heavens. I have made a covenant with my chosen. I have sworn unto David my servant, thy seed will I establish forever, and build up thy throne to all generations. Selah. And the heavens shall praise thy wonders, O Lord, thy faithfulness also in the congregation of the saints. For who in the heaven can be compared unto the Lord? Who among the sons of the mighty can be likened unto the Lord? God is greatly to be feared in the assembly of the saints, and to be had in reverence of all them that are about him. O Lord God of hosts, who is a strong Lord like unto thee, or to thy faithfulness round about thee? Thou rulest the raging of the sea, when the waves thereof arise, thou stillest them. Thou hast broken Rahab in pieces as one that is slain. Thou hast scattered thine enemies with thy strong arm. The heavens are thine, the earth also is thine. As for the world and the fullness thereof, thou hast founded them. The north and the south thou hast created them. Tabor and Hermon shall rejoice in thy name. Thou hast a mighty arm, strong is thy hand, and high is thy right hand. Justice and judgment are the habitation of thy throne. Mercy and truth shall go before thy face. Blessed is the people that know the joyful sound. They shall walk, O Lord, in the light of thy countenance. In thy name shall they rejoice all the day, and in thy righteousness shall they be exalted. For thou art the glory of their strength, and in thy favor our horn shall be exalted. For the Lord is our defense, and the Holy One of Israel is our King. Then thou spakest in vision to thy Holy One, and saidst, I have laid help upon one that is mighty. I have exalted one chosen out of the people. I have found David my servant. With my holy oil have I anointed him, with whom my hand shall be established. Mine arm also shall strengthen him. The enemy shall not exact upon him, nor the son of wickedness afflict him. And I will beat down his foes before his face, and plague them that hate him. But my faithfulness and my mercy shall be with him, and in my name shall his horn be exalted. I will set his hand also in the sea, and his right hand in the rivers. He shall cry unto me, Thou art my Father, my God, and the rock of my salvation. Also I will make him my firstborn, higher than the kings of the earth. My mercy will I keep for him forevermore, and my covenant shall stand fast with him. His seed also will I make to endure forever, and his throne as the days of heaven. If his children forsake my law, and walk not in my judgments, if they break my statutes and keep not my commandments, then will I visit their transgression with the rod, and their iniquity with stripes. Nevertheless, my loving kindness will I not utterly take from him, nor suffer my faithfulness to fail. My covenant will I not break, nor alter the thing that has gone out of my lips. Once have I sworn by my holiness that I will not lie unto David. His seed shall endure forever, and his throne as the sun before me. It shall be established forever as the moon, and as a faithful witness in heaven. Selah. But thou hast cast off and abhorred, thou hast been wroth with thine anointed, thou hast made void the covenant of thy servant, thou hast profaned his crown by casting it to the ground, thou hast broken down all his hedges, thou hast brought his strongholds to ruin. All that pass by the way spoil him, he is a reproach to his neighbors. Thou hast set up the right hand of his adversaries. Thou hast made all his enemies to rejoice. Thou hast also turned the edge of his sword, and hast not made him to stand in the battle. Thou hast made his glory to cease, and cast his throne down to the ground. The days of his youth hast thou shortened. Thou hast covered him with shame. Selah. How long, Lord? Wilt thou hide thyself forever? Shall thy wrath burn like fire? Remember how short my time is. Wherefore hast thou made all men in vain? What man is he that liveth, and shall not see death? Shall he deliver his soul from the hand of the grave? Selah. Lord, where are thy former loving kindnesses, which thou swearest unto David in thy truth? Remember, Lord, the reproach of thy servants, how I do bear in my bosom the reproach of all the mighty people, wherewith thine enemies have reproached, O Lord, wherewith they have reproached the footsteps of thine anointed. Blessed be the Lord forevermore. Amen and amen. Chapter 23. And the king sent, and they gathered unto him all the elders of Judah and of Jerusalem. And the king went up into the house of the Lord, and all the men of Judah and all the inhabitants of Jerusalem with him, and the priests and the prophets and all the people, both small and great. And he read in their ears all the words of the book of the covenant, which was found in the house of the Lord. And the king stood by a pillar, and made a covenant before the Lord, to walk after the Lord, and to keep his commandments, and his testimonies, and his statutes, with all their heart and all their soul, to perform the words of this covenant that were written in this book. And all the people stood to the covenant. And the king commanded Hilkiah the high priest, and the priests of the second order, and the keepers of the door, to bring forth out of the temple of the Lord all the vessels that were made for Baal, and for the grove, and for all the host of heaven. And he burned them without Jerusalem in the fields of Kidron, and carried the ashes of them unto Bethel. And he put down the idolatrous priests, whom the kings of Judah had ordained to burn incense in the high places in the cities of Judah, and in the places round about Jerusalem, them also that burned incense unto Baal, to the sun, and to the moon, and to the planets, and to all the host of heaven. And he brought out the grove from the house of the Lord, without Jerusalem, unto the brook Kidron, and burned it at the brook Kidron, and stamped it small to powder, and cast the powder thereof upon the graves of the children of the people. And he brake down the houses of the Sodomites that were by the house of the Lord, where the women wove hangings for the grove. And he brought all the priests out of the cities of Judah, and defiled the high places where the priests had burned incense, from Geba to Beersheba, and brake down the high places of the gates that were in the entering in of the gate of Joshua the governor of the city, which were on a man's left hand at the gate of the city. Nevertheless, the priests of the high places came not up to the altar of the Lord in Jerusalem, but they did eat of the unleavened bread among their brethren. And he defiled Topheth, which is in the valley of the children of Hinnom, that no man might make his son or his daughter to pass through the fire to Molech. And he took away the horses that the kings of Judah had given to the sun at the entering in of the house of the Lord by the chamber of Nathan-Melech, the chamberlain, which was in the suburbs, and burned the chariots of the sun with fire. And the altars that were on the top of the upper chamber of Ahaz, which the kings of Judah had made, and the altars which Manasseh had made in the two courts of the house of the Lord, did the king beat down, and break them down from thence, and cast the dust of them into the brook Kidron. And the high places that were before Jerusalem, which were on the right hand of the Mount of Corruption, which Solomon the king of Israel had builded for Ashtoreth, the abomination of the Zidonians, and for Chemosh, the abomination of the Moabites, and for Milcom, the abomination of the children of Ammon, did the king defile. And he brake in pieces the images, and cut down the groves, and filled their places with the bones of men. Moreover, the altar that was at Bethel, and the high place which Jeroboam the son of Nebat, who made Israel to sin, had made, both that altar and the high place he brake down, and burned the high place, and stamped it small to powder, and burned the grove. And as Josiah turned himself, he spied the sepulchres that were there in the mount, and sent, and took the bones out of the sepulchres, and burned them upon the altar, and polluted it, according to the word of the Lord which the man of God proclaimed, who proclaimed these words. Then he said, "What title is that that I see?" And the men of the city told him, "It is the sepulchre of the man of God which came from Judah, and proclaimed these things that thou hast done against the altar of Bethel." And he said, "Let him alone, that no man move his bones." So they let his bones alone with the bones of the prophet that came out of Samaria. And all the houses also of the high places that were in the cities of Samaria, which the kings of Israel had made to provoke the Lord to anger, Josiah took away and did to them according to all the acts that he had done in Bethel. And he slew all the priests of the high places that were there upon the altars, and burned men's bones upon them, and returned to Jerusalem. And the king commanded all the people, saying, "Keep the Passover unto the Lord your God, as it is written in the book of this covenant." Surely there was not holden such a Passover from the days of the judges that judged Israel, nor in all the days of the kings of Israel, nor of the kings of Judah, but in the 18th year of King Josiah, wherein this Passover was holden to the Lord in Jerusalem. Moreover, the workers with familiar spirits, and the wizards, and the images, and the idols, and all the abominations that were spied in the land of Judah and in Jerusalem, did Josiah put away, that he might perform the words of the law, which were written in the book that Hilkiah the priest found in the house of the Lord. And like unto him, was there no king before him that turned to the Lord with all his heart, and with all his soul, and with all his might, according to all the law of Moses? Neither after him arose there any like him. Notwithstanding, the Lord turned not from the fierceness of his great wrath, wherewith his anger was kindled against Judah, because of all the provocations that Manasseh had provoked him withal. And the Lord said, "I will remove Judah also out of my sight, as I have removed Israel, and will cast off this city Jerusalem which I have chosen, and the house of which I said, My name shall be there." Now the rest of the acts of Josiah, and all that he did, are they not written in the book of the Chronicles of the kings of Judah? In his days Pharaoh Necho, king of Egypt, went up against the king of Assyria to the river Euphrates, and King Josiah went against him, and he slew him at Megiddo when he had seen him. And his servants carried him in a chariot dead from Megiddo, and brought him to Jerusalem, and buried him in his own sepulchre. And the people of the land took Jehoahaz the son of Josiah, and anointed him, and made him king in his father's stead. Jehoahaz was 23 years old when he began to reign, and he reigned 3 months in Jerusalem. And his mother's name was Hamutal, the daughter of Jeremiah of Libna. And he did that which was evil in the sight of the Lord, according to all that his fathers had done. And Pharaoh Necho put him in bands at Riblah in the land of Hamath, that he might not reign in Jerusalem, and put the land to a tribute of 100 talents of silver and 1 talent of gold. And Pharaoh Necho made Eliakim, the son of Josiah, king in the room of Josiah his father, and turned his name to Jehoiakim, and took Jehoahaz away. And he came to Egypt and died there. And Jehoiakim gave the silver and the gold to Pharaoh, but he taxed the land to give the money according to the commandment of Pharaoh. He exacted the silver and the gold of the people of the land, of every one according to his taxation, to give it unto Pharaoh Necho. Jehoiakim was 25 years old when he began to reign, and he reigned 11 years in Jerusalem. And his mother's name was Zebudah, the daughter of Pedaiah of Rumah. And he did that which was evil in the sight of the Lord, according to all that his fathers had done.
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0: Welcome to More Life Now, the radio outreach dedicated to helping you receive more of the abundant life God has given us. Today, Keith Moore is teaching from the Word of God, a message from the series, Exceeding Growing Faith. 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And now, Brother Moore.
1: The hardening of the heart dulls and distorts the ears. When Jesus says, "He that has ears to hear, let him hear," what makes a hearing ear? It's a willing heart. Come on, can you see that? A believing heart, a willing heart, a good heart makes a good ear. But when you start having problems in your heart, your hearing goes. And they say one thing and you heard something else. You're reacting to something. And of course, it's the enemy helping you to be confused. Why reason you? Because you have no bread. Perceive you not yet, neither understand. Have you your heart yet hardened? Verse 18. Having eyes, don't you see? Having ears, don't you hear? Don't you remember? Remember, boys. I mean, this ain't happened that long ago. You remember when we broke the 5 loaves among 5,000? Is Jesus really going to be this upset because we didn't have a big load of bread? When we just saw thousands of people get fed with a little boy's lunch. We've seen it happen more than once. 2 or 3 times, we don't know how many. Why couldn't it happen again if you needed it to? He said, you remember? Boys, come on. How many baskets full of fragments did you take up? You're the ones picked them up. They said, 12. He said, and then the 7 among 4,000. How many baskets full of fragments did you take up? They said, 7. He says, how is it that you're not getting this? How is it that you don't understand? No. Whatever's going on in the heart affects our ability to understand. You'll especially see this when people get heated with each other. They get mad and they're arguing. Husbands and wives see this kind of thing. And you get to the place where you are not hearing what they're saying. And that's frustrating for them. They said it so clear and plain. It should have been something that stopped the problem, but they didn't hear it. They're hearing something else. They're seeing something else. The harder your heart gets, the worse your hearing gets. You're hearing stuff nobody said. You're imagining things people did that nobody did. Keep your heart right and your ears hear. Sometimes people don't even say stuff the way they meant it. But if your heart's right, the Holy Spirit can help you hear their heart. Eliminate so many problems. Phyllis and I have had this many times. We didn't say it exactly right, but it worked out right. It was done right. I knew what you meant. I knew that's what you'd wanted. I knew this. Thank you, Lord. Not only do you avoid problems, but you begin to function supernaturally. Yes. Words of knowledge, words of wisdom, spared problems. Supernaturally being able to get into things you couldn't have got in otherwise. Oh, somebody say, thank you, Lord. That's the life for me. Is that the way you want to live?
2: Yes.
1: Hallelujah. Go with me in closing, I think, to Luke, the 10th chapter. In Luke 10, I know most of you know this account and story, but I believe you'll see things in it now that you didn't see before. In Luke 10, towards the end of the chapter here, verse 38, it came to pass as they went that he entered a certain village, and a certain woman named Martha received him into her house. I already hear lights going off. She had a sister called Mary, which also sat at Jesus' feet and did what? What was she doing?
2: Listening.
1: Heard his word. What's her focus? Hearing what he's saying. Not trying to read his mind. Not trying to anticipate what he may say in a bit. Not assuming what he wants. What? Listening. Hearing what he's actually saying. Verse 40. But, what's Martha doing? In contrast to hearing the word, she's cumbered about with a lot of serving. And we know from the rest of the story, she's getting irritated. By the minute, she's got, you know, the dumplings on. She's got the bread in the oven. She's, you know, dicing the cucumbers. And they got a room full of people. They got a house full of people. And her lazy sister is sitting in there, not lifting a hand to help her. And no doubt she'd come to the door that ended the kitchen more than once trying to get her attention. Oh, you know you should be looking at me. She ain't even looking over here. She goes back in and she's sweating and she's doing this and she goes back in. Psst. Now, come on, tell me what's happening in here. Jesus is speaking. He's ministering. And she wants to interrupt it. Psst. Hey, Mary, you know you hear me. You know. But, and finally, she can't take it anymore. She interrupts the ministry. She interrupts what the Master's saying and doing. What's Mary doing? Hearing the word. Hearing, she's hearing. And from all implications, what we've saw today, she's understanding too. She's getting it too. What the Master is actually saying. What's Mary doing? She's not hearing what he's saying. She has assumed what he said. You'll see that more in just a minute. She came in, finally. She said, I'm sorry, excuse me. Jesus is right in the middle. How many think it was good, what he was saying and doing? So everybody has to stop and turn around and look at Martha. She said, excuse me. Lord, do you not care? Accusations. Lord, don't you care that my lazy sister, I'm paraphrasing, has left me to serve alone? Bid her, tell her to get herself up and come in here and help me. Why? She has assumed that's what the Lord wants.

0: Well, I know she's a good woman. Don't misunderstand me. From all accounts, Martha's a good woman and probably a real good cook. Jesus came over there a lot. And he enjoyed their hospitality. He enjoyed her cooking. But just because you have done something doesn't mean that's going to be the same every time. And so she assumed. And so she's with all these preparations. Pride assumes. Humility asks. Did Jesus tell her to make provisions and do all this cooking and food? If he had her, you wouldn't see this next response. He didn't tell her to do this. What's he doing? He's ministering the word. Well, you might assume if he's ministering the word, he wants somebody to hear it. Right. Which is what Mary's doing. She's not trying to assume what he wants done. She's with him what he's doing. Tell her to get up here and help me. Verse 41. Jesus answered and said to her, Martha, Martha. And when the Lord calls your name twice like that, just go ahead and start kneeling down and repenting because you've messed up. Martha, Martha. Now, what messes up your hearing? You are full of care and you are troubled about many things. When the Lord didn't tell you to do it, there's no grace on you to do it. Can you see this? You're in your own efforts. You're in your own strength. And it's wearing you out. And it's irritating you. And misery loves company. She wants her sister to be in there just as weary and troubled as she is. But Mary ain't participating with the trouble and worry. You're full of care. You're troubled about many things. Keep going. One thing. Somebody say simple, simple. Simple. See, he said, if your eye is single, Luke said, if it's simple, your whole body, your whole being will be full of light. One thing is needful. She should have asked, shouldn't she? She shouldn't have assumed. She should have, before she started all this stuff, before she sent people to the grocery store, before she fired up the wood stove, before she did any of this, she should have come to him and said, Jesus, you want me to get things ready to eat? And we got people to feed here. You want me to? And obviously from this, he would have told her, no, not today. You just come on in here and sit down with us. Who knows? They might have had a multiplication of loaves and fishes here. Right? It happened more than once. No, you come on in here. But instead of doing that, she's assuming. Well, you can see it when she goes in there. Tell her to get up and come help. She assumes he's going to think the same way. Right. He's going to say, yeah, Mary, what are you doing? Get in there. But he didn't. Her thinking is wrong. Full of care. Mary has chosen that good part. It's not going to be taken away from her. Hallelujah. Hallelujah. Amen. Let's stop assuming. Let's stop presuming. Let's stop worrying. Let's stop fearing. Let's stop being anxious. And man, when we do, our hearing's going to clear up. Thank you, Lord. And we're going to hear what's actually being said. We're going to understand what's actually going on, and it's going to save us so much problems and trouble. Can you say amen?
1: 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That's 417-334-9233. 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
1: You know, there's two words translated authority. Really, there's five, but we're only talking about two. Translated power in the New Testament. One of them is dunamis. That's a kind of power that's explosive. And the other one is exousia, and that's authority. And of course, a good way to understand that is a traffic policeman. And Hagen and both of them mention that in their books. Even now, we have women traffic cops. And you know that little old 120-pound woman out there, she can't stop those semis with dunamis. But she can get them with exousia because she has something backing her. The power that is backing her is the government of the city or state. And when she raises that little hand, great big old semis stop. She go like this, other ones come. Stop, go, stop, go. Because of the power that's behind her. So demons, they're not so afraid of you, but they know the power behind you. They know the blood of the Lion of the tribe of Judah. Stop, devil. No, you ain't going around in my house today. I put the bloodline. I got a little granddaughter down here. She took out after the Japanese side of her family. Do you weigh 100 pounds soaking wet?
2: Right now, about 90.
1: 90. She weighs 90 and she's pregnant. But you know what? She can stop. Lucifer turns Satan.
2: Yeah.
1: If she'll know the power in the name of Jesus, and she'll know the power in the blood, and she'll use it. Hallelujah. Woo! Hallelujah. Thank you, Jesus. Thank you, Father. Christ and his people were raised together. Bless the Lord. The reviving of Christ expresses the reviving of his people. That is to say, the very act of God which raised the Lord from among the dead raised his body. Head and body are raised together. Christ the head, his body the church. Hallelujah. The elevation of his people with him to the heavenlies has no other meaning than that they are made sharers, potentially, for the present and then in the future, of the authority which is his. They are made to sit with him, that is, they share his throne. To share a throne means, without question, to partake of the authority which that throne represents. They have been elevated in the plan of God for this very purpose, that they may even now, to the extent of their spiritual apprehension, exercise authority over the powers of the air and over the conditions which those powers have brought about on the earth and are still creating through their ceaseless manipulations of the minds and circumstances of mankind. Let's go back to Ephesians. We skipped a few verses here. Let's begin at the end of Ephesians 1. Oh, let's start at 19. And what is the exceeding greatness of his power to usward who believe, according to the working of his mighty power, which he wrought in Christ when he raised him from the dead and set him at his own right hand in the heavenlies, far above all principality and power and might and dominion and every name that is named, not only in this age, but also in that which is to come. And he hath put all things under his feet. The feet are in the body, by the way. And gave him to be the head over all to the church, which is his body, the fullness of him that filleth all in all, and you has he quickened, who were dead in trespasses and sins. Now, these are the verses we skipped. Wherein in times past you walked according to the course of this world, according to the prince of the power of the air, the spirit that now works in the children of disobedience, among whom also we all had our lifestyle in times past in the lusts of our flesh, fulfilling the desires of the flesh and of our mind, and were by nature the children of wrath as others. This reveals to us that there is a prince of the powers of the air, a prince of the authorities of the air. We'll see more about that later. But in the mid-heavens, Gary's going to tell us about what he saw when he went to heaven and came back, how he saw them there. And there they are in this mid-heavens, ruling and reigning through people, because the people don't know they're ruling and reigning through them. They're ruling through ISIS. But they also rule through certain politicians and talking heads and certain people that you see and you think, how could they be so? How could it be so? Well, there's somebody that's ruling and reigning over them. And you used to be there. Some of you. All of you. Some of us got saved as children, but I'm telling you, I was pretty naughty that week before I got saved. I remember to this day what I did and that I needed a Savior. And thank God we had our revival going down at the First Baptist Church, and I walked the aisle and I got rid of that guilt. Now, here's how you do page 27. I could use a stage hand, though. I could do it myself, but they've got to feel needed. Here's what I do every morning. And God has given me a beautiful home up over a lake with a glass window, all one side of it's glass, isn't it, Gary? I love to look out. I'm high up in the treetops on a bluff. And I am up there ruling and reigning. Now, oh, I forgot to read you this. Turn to Romans 5. Because here's what God told you to do. You just don't sit up there at the right hand and they bring you lollipops and bow and scrape to you. That's not it. You're up there for a purpose. And here is that purpose. Romans chapter 5 and verse 17. Woohoo! Doesn't the Bible excite you? Whew. It makes you powerful. Hallelujah. Romans 5:17. For if by one man's offense, that would be Adam, death reigned by one, much more they which receive abundance of grace and of the gift of righteousness shall do what? Reign in life by one Jesus Christ. The Amplified says, shall reign as kings in life. You're up there to reign. Now, what are you going to reign over? People? No. Demons? Fallen angels? Evil powers? Jesus told you to do it. God told you to do it. And he seated you at the place where you can do it. Hallelujah. So, I give this book away, I sell it too, and then I give it, if they don't have the money, or if I just give lots of them away. And I hand them that book, and I look them straight in the eyes. I say, when you get this book, you do page 27. You do it. Here's how you do it. I'm going to turn to page 27, I'm going to read it to you. You're not allowed out the back door without you buy this book. That's another thing. And then I'm going to have my office call you once a week and see if you're doing this. Oh, I'm telling you, they're running. They're running. Up there in the heavens, they're running. They say, ho, ho, ho, we had it around here. Now, here is what John A. Mellon writes. Do we believe that God hath quickened us together with Christ and has raised us up together and made us sit together in the heavenly places in Christ Jesus? Do you believe it?
2: Yes.
1: If we do, our reaction to it will be a fervent, and here he gives the prayer that we say to the Lord. Some days I just read right out of this. Some days I just thank the Lord for this blessing of sitting up there. But he said, Lord, I accept thy gracious word. I believe that thou hast thus wrought for me. In humble faith I do now take my seat in the heavenly places in Christ Jesus at thy right hand. Teach me how to fulfill this sacred ministry. Remember, he called it our ministry in the heavenlies. Teach me how to fulfill this sacred ministry, how to exercise the authority which thou hast entrusted to me. Thank you, Lord. Train me day by day that I may attain to the full stature of the perfect man in Christ, so that in me thy purpose of the ages may be fulfilled. Amen. And then he writes, if we are walking in the Spirit, our normal life is in the heavenlies. To secure the consciousness of this, there must be the daily acceptance of the fact. Let us morning by morning, as one of our first acts of worship, take our seat with Christ, as suggested in the previous paragraph, and return thanks to God for all it implies. Let us often remind ourselves that we are seated far above the powers of the air, and that they are in subjection to us.
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6: Greetings in the name of Jesus, our blessed hope, and welcome to another episode of Christ in Prophecy. We're so glad you've joined us. For those who are visiting us here at Lamb and Lion Ministries for the first time, welcome. And for those who tune in regularly, we so appreciate you coming along with us on this journey of discovering our soon returning King.
7: In this episode, we're going to address the fate of Islam in light of Bible prophecy. Will peace ever come to the Middle East, or is that just the pipe dream of ambitious politicians? Will Islam conquer the world, or are we reaching its final hour? To answer these questions, Tim and I traveled to the annual pre-trib study group conference held every December in the Dallas, Texas area. You won't find another large gathering of experts in the study of Bible prophecy than at the pre-trib conference. There, the professors of prophecy meet to share their research into the study of eschatology, meaning last day events. We all rejoice together in our shared love for the good news and our hope in the soon return of our Savior, Jesus Christ.
6: The first question we asked our expert panel was, will there be peace in the Middle East? And if so, how do we get there? Longtime watchers of Christ in Prophecy will recognize our old friend, Don Perkins of According to Prophecy Ministries. A new acquaintance whom we've been glad to get to know is Joe Hawkins of Prophecy Recon. He, along with Pete Garcia of Revelation 3:10, who will speak at our annual conference in June, addressed the question through the lens of current political developments, which include the Abraham Accords and President Trump's new Board of Peace.
8: Well, there won't be peace right now. I do believe that the only time Israel will experience a real lasting peace is the fulfillment of Isaiah 9, 6, and 7. That's when Christ will literally sit on the throne of his father David in the millennial kingdom. Yeah. We are commanded to pray for the peace of Jerusalem, Psalm 122, 6. But Israel will not experience that lasting peace, and I'll say this as well, no president, prime minister, nation will get the glory of stabilizing that region. Mm-hmm. I don't care what kind of peace plan you come together, Abrahamic Accord, it doesn't matter. I have a whole list of presidents that have tried to stabilize the region, and all it was a photo op.
9: Appreciate you putting it that way. They will not get the glory, because the only person who will get the glory for bringing peace to Israel is Jesus Christ, and he will not share his glory with anyone. That's a good point.
8: When you pray, I pray for the peace of Jerusalem, you are literally praying for the millennial kingdom. That's the only time it's going to happen. And But I do believe as long as we're here in the church, because I do believe the church has to be out of the way in order for God to focus that area. While we're here, there won't be a real stabilizing. Now, you have a temporary peace and different things like that.
9: A ceasefire, I call them.
8: A ceasefire.
9: Ceasefire between periods of conflict and really underlying always spiritual battles ongoing.
10: Yeah, it's the silence before the next war.
11: In today's world, we definitely won't see peace in the Middle East as though they think that we're going to see it, right? The everlasting peace that we've been hearing about on the news recently, that everlasting peace is not going to come on this side of the millennial kingdom. Now, that peace that we do see in the millennial kingdom, that will come once that thousand-year reign begins after the tribulation period, once Christ comes at the second coming. And once he comes at the second coming and establishes his kingdom in the millennial reign, that's when we'll see peace in the Middle East. But any peace that we see now is a false peace.
12: Well, I don't think that's going to happen until the Lord returns, but I think right now we can see a lot of parallels between the post-World War I. If you go back to the Balfour Declaration in 1917, the British Empire at that time was the preeminent world empire. They were very pro-Zionist in 1917, but by the time you get to 1939, they're very anti-Zionist. And in between 1917 and 1939, there was this slow, gradual slide to appeasing the Arab world who were protesting and were violent. I think we're seeing a lot of those parallels with the government today, trying to come up with all these kind of peace deals, a council of peace, trying to placate all the power brokers there, Qatar, Doha, Abu Dhabi, Saudi Arabia, UAE.
9: All because of oil. And because of immigration now, with more and more Muslims making their way to Western nations.
12: Yeah, and it's part of their long-term plan to Islamicize the whole world.
7: One of my favorite authors

0: Lee Brainerd of Soothkeep, friends along with Mondo Gonzalez of Prophecy Watchers, and the renowned biblical archaeologist Randall Price of Word of the Bible Ministries, explored the peace prophesied in Ezekiel 38:11, a temporary peace Israel experienced before the invasion of Gog and Magog.
1: The only peace that we're going to see before the Lord Jesus Christ comes down is the superficial peace that we see in Ezekiel 38 and 39, where Israel has dwelling in unwalled cities with a time of apparent peace. But this is going to be a superficial peace. It'll be a deceptive peace because that same simmering anti-Semitism will still be in the entire world.
2: Well, Trump calls it, he's been using the phraseology of eternal peace. Not going to happen in the current time frame. We know that Jesus, of course, as the Prince of Peace, will be the one that brings it. However, I would say that there's no doubt what I see happening in all the different things is depending on somebody's perspective of Ezekiel 38. So my perspective on where it's heading is Ezekiel 38 describes the people of Israel dwelling confidently, betach, and quietly. It doesn't say in peace, but it says quietly or at a time of somewhat carefreeness. And so that's on the agenda. That definitely has to be there before the Ezekiel 38 war happens. And so I think all this stuff with Saudi Arabia coming in and all the Abrahamic Accords and all the extra inclusion, that is setting the stage, I think, for Ezekiel 38. So I think more in line that all these developments are building that atmosphere so that when that happens. But again, we know it's broken by the advancement of Gog and Magog.
0: So there'll be a temporary peace, but not the total peace that Donald Trump...
2: Definitely not eternal peace, not in the sense that... And of course, every president has wanted to be the one that secured it, you know, and for their own reasons. But I just think this conflict is going to go right into the tribulation all the way through. And we know there's a lot of anti-Semitism in the tribulation. We know that two-thirds of the Jewish people perish. And again, they don't do that simply because everybody loves them.
3: No. Yeah, I mean, the scriptures talk about it before the battle of Gog and Magog, a type of peace that has to be understood because the term that's used there, betach, for a kind of security. So there could be Israel has had a sense of security all through its existence because it developed a military when it came back from the Holocaust and from Eastern Europe and said, never again, you know, we're going to have protection for our people. So they've been successful in every war that was brought against them. So there's been a sense of security. That's why people feel, you know, there's a safe refuge in Israel. October 7th shook that a bit, but they've reassumed, you know, a good position. So if the idea of peace and security or security, which is used in the passage for the near future, the invasion, means like a military security, because bitachon in Hebrew means the security guys, you know, that walk around. Okay. So betach has this idea that it's, or could be a perceived or imagined security. I mean, Israel will be still under divine discipline until we have the national repentance of Israel. Right. So they will never have real security because part of that divine discipline has them in conflict with all of the neighbors who are against them. So you'll always have that. You'll never be at perfect peace. So I don't think Abraham Accords will ever succeed. You know, I understand the gesture. They're always going to bring it back to the Palestinians.
4: Josh Davis, the staff evangelist with Southwest Radio Ministries, along with Olivier Melnick of Shalom and Messiah Ministries, approached the question by pointing to Daniel 9:27, which prophesies a peace covenant the Antichrist will confirm with Israel.
5: I think that it could be some peace in the Middle East. If you look at Ezekiel 38, it talks about Israel dwelling without their walls, a nation without borders, and some of the security may be laxed. It seems like Israel is taken by surprise. Now, I know people, even who agree with the premillennialism, pre-tribulation rapture, differ on the timing of Ezekiel 38, 39. My personal belief is that it'll happen towards the beginning of the tribulation, right after the rapture of the church. And so, you know, how all that looks like, and there's going to be some semblance of peace, what will that look like? You know, that's a fascinating topic to consider.
6: The Antichrist provide peace for Israel?
5: Yes, you know, according to the covenant that's confirmed in Daniel chapter 9, there will be some semblance of peace that comes through the Antichrist, and that

0: could be the precursor to what could kickstart some of the Ezekiel 38, 39.
1: Almost a peace in our time, as Chamberlain said, or the peace treaty that Hitler signed with the Soviet Union before invading them. So sometimes peace with princes of this world who are deceptive is a fool's peace, but is a false peace, at least for a season.
2: There will be true peace in the Middle East when Sar Shalom, the Prince of Peace, returns. According, that's his name we find in Isaiah 9:6, you know, the Prince of Peace, Yeshua, the Messiah. Until then, there will be semblance of peace, a false peace. I mean, the Antichrist is going to bring this peace for a little while that people will think it's peace, but it's not. He's going to break that, and all hell will break loose. Literally. So there will be peace in the Middle East, a peace in the world when Jesus returns. Until then, it's, you know, giving land, taking land, ceasefire. It's all a joke. It's not. And we know that Hamas does not want to disarm. They do not want to go away. They do not want. They want to rearm and be ready for the next October 7th. So I don't think that there will be peace until Jesus comes back.
3: And finally, here's what Pastor Karl Brogi of Search the Scriptures, Johannes Vogel of the Bible Center in Germany, and Tom Hughes of Hope for Our Times had to answer. We here at Lamb and Lion Ministries are in full agreement with them that no true peace will come to the Middle East until the Prince of Peace returns to establish his millennial kingdom.
4: I don't think so. Clearly God's timepiece is the nation of Israel. And he has set his prophetic plan through that country. And what we see in the world today is clearly satanic. It was in reference to the first coming, whether it's Abel being murdered by Cain, whether it's the Nephilim cohabitating with the daughters of men, or it's Ataliah killing all the, trying to kill all the boys in the tribe of Judah, Haman, all the way till Herod comes, and we know from Revelation 12 that Satan was behind that. Plan A, so to speak, failed. Plan B is keep Messiah from ruling so Satan can continue to rule. And now that Israel's back in the land regathered, it's heating up, and there's no other human explanation for the hatred of the Jewish people except the evil one himself.
5: I think no, there will not peace in this area. It must be the King of Peace must come. Otherwise, it will not be peace in the Middle East. And it comes more and more also in Europe, the anti-Semitic things. That is unbelievable. What you see at the moment, I think no peace will come at the moment, and also in the future, not are coming. It will be worse, more worse than that.
6: Yes. There will, but so you have two different dynamics that are going to take place. One of them is we know from Ezekiel 38, verse 11, that there is coming a time after the people of Israel are drawn back to the mountains of Israel, the people have been scattered. So we know it's the Jews, the diaspora, they're brought back. There will be peace and safety before the invasion of Ezekiel 38 happens. So we know that's going to happen. Israel's definitely not there. And we can also tell by that we are not on the cusp of Ezekiel 38. In other words, it won't happen tomorrow. Hmm. It's impossible, because the safety that's used there in verse 11 could easily be applied to being kept safe by the IDF or whatever. We were just in Israel. I've always feel safe there. Yeah. I've never felt as safe as I did this time. And I felt safe every way safer than I do in Los Angeles, or even Texas for that matter.
1: Dallas, yeah.
6: And this time I think because there's a heightened awareness from both Arab and Jew. Look, let's be on our best behavior. But the term for peace, it comes from a Hebrew word that has an application of tranquility, and Israel has not been in a tranquil state since Solomon. And so when you look at it, you go, there's no way. Even with Gaza, you still have Judea and Samaria. There are those problems that are there in the land.
7: Is Israel's war with Hamas prophetic? What motivates Islamic terrorists to murder Jews? Is Psalm 83 an actual prophecy about an end times war? Is Russia preparing for the Gog-Magog invasion of Israel? Will nuclear weapons ever be used? And is there any hope of world peace? Arm yourself with the truth of what God's prophetic word says about the end times, and make sure you're ready for Jesus' return. Our special offer number 838 includes two of Dr. David Reagan's most popular books, Nine Wars of the End Times and Islam and Christianity. 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And that's a $10 savings. Just call the number you see on the screen or order online at lamblion.com. So many of your questions about Islam's role in the wars of the end times will be answered by these two fantastic books.
1: The second question we asked our expert panel was, what is the fate of Islam in light of Bible prophecy? Does the Bible prophesy Islam conquering the entire world and ushering in Sharia law on a global scale? Or will this violent ideology, which has brought so much suffering and death to billions over the centuries and sent millions to hell, be at last reaching its final hour? Well, this is what Don Perkins and Joe Hawkins had to say in light of Scripture.
8: Well, I'll be honest with you, I don't see Islam taking over the entire world. Now, even though they are making ground, we do know about population jihad throughout the world. I mean, they are taking land and property. Countries are allowing them to buy property and build. Here in America, they barely, Dallas, oh man. Thank God for your governor and them shedding things down.
1: Yes.
8: But they have a silent agenda, and they're making ground. But I do believe that they will be dealt with. Even when Antichrist come on the scene, you know, the Bible said Antichrist, he will worship no god but the god of munitions. It doesn't matter. I mean, Islam will have a problem with Antichrist. Let's say this, Antichrist will have a problem with Islam.
1: Yes, sure.
8: And I do believe that, you know, whatever kind of ground they've gained, it's going to be short-lived, because the Antichrist would not allow any other religion other than the worship of him, you know?
1: Yeah.
8: And so, I mean, a lot of people have different ideas about that, but I believe that Islam would not be a world conqueror. That's not how the scripture reads.
9: I read that by 2050, half the world population will be Muslims at the rate they're going. Do you see in the Bible an Islamic takeover of the world, or does the Lord have an end to Islam?
10: I definitely do not see an Islamic takeover of the world. I believe that there's going to become a point to where people will, especially here in America, I do think that we're going to see America become Islamized in, to an extent, right?
1: Sections of it, yeah.
10: Yeah, sections of it. But when we get ready, when we get taken out of here at the rapture, Islam, they're not going to fall in line with the Antichrist system, right? They're not going to fall in line with the worship of that system. So they themselves are going to cease to exist, you know, during that time. But on this side of the rapture, they're certainly going to do their best to try to take over, take control. And that's what they do. That's what Islam does. It's a whole religion of control is really what it is.
3: While our last two prophecy experts saw the fate of Islam being at the bloody hands of the coming one world ruler, the Antichrist, our next few guests look to Islam's potential defeat in the coming war of Gog and Magog, followed by Islam's remnants being absorbed into the Babylonian one-world religion that will dominate the first half of the tribulation.
11: And this is my opinion in how I read Ezekiel 38, 39, the Gog-Magog war. I see that as pulling Muslims, both Sunni and Shia, from all directions coming against Israel. And they're going to take advantage of a crisis led by Gog. I think it's going to happen because of the rapture. That'll be a global crisis that will destabilize the U.S. or take us out of the picture for a while. We won't be there to support Israel militarily or politically, economically, or anywhere else. And I think they're going to take advantage of that, and they're going to march against Israel. It'll be like the Crusades, but in reverse. And they're going to get wiped out by God supernaturally. So I think at the end of that, Islam is going to have lost a lot of its militant power and a lot of its force, and it's going to just be rolled up into whatever that final iteration of the final world religion.
12: Well, what we're going to see in the future, and of course, the Bible prophecy teachers are a little bit divided on whether is Psalm 83 and Ezekiel 38 and 39 are two distinct events. I tend to put them as one event with the two different motives coming together in one big event. But you have this conglomeration of, or confederation of, the Russian-led juggernaut and the Arab nations come against Israel. And when the fire descends from heaven to bring judgment on the Gog and Magog juggernaut, that is not only going to destroy that gathered army. The scriptures are very clear that the fire is also going to fall on those that dwell in Magog and those that dwell carelessly in the isles. So we can see basically the decimation of the two most powerful forces in the Middle East outside of America, and her Western allies, which would be Russia and her allies and fundamentalist Islam. So I think this is going to leave a vacuum in the Middle East and North Africa and in Europe that the revived Roman Empire will step into this vacuum. Mm. So I think that as a militant force, it's going to be largely erased.
9: Wow. Well, with all that destruction, you could say, of Islam as a religion, the fact that Allah loses so badly to what's clearly divine, Yahweh, God, do you see that being the end of Islam? How does Islam end according to Bible prophecy?
12: Well, Islam is going to end with two distinct things, and that you're really implying on this. First of all, it's going to largely be smashed by the fire that falls from heaven, the fundamentalist part. This is going to lead to, I think, to a lot of Muslims being awakened to the falsity of Islam and embracing the God of Israel, because this is the God of Israel that defended them. But then who's ever either not killed or converted is going to be molded or morphed into the one world whore religion. And then they're going to be face the same choice everybody faces, because now you either lose your head or you're going to worship the Antichrist. Every religion on earth is going to come down that road.
13: You know, I've seen a lot of different perspectives, and I think there's a few ways. Either they're going to be there, or you have some that say they're going to be leading, we're going to have an Islamic Antichrist, etc. Others think that based especially on Ezekiel 38, where God judges these hordes, that and the fire that goes on the coastlands, that part of that is going to be to subdue the Islamic religion. On the other hand, too, when you think about the harlot of the book of Revelation, that religious system, Islam is kind of this enigmatic thing. Is where does it end up playing, which is what you're asking. And so there's a lot of different various viewpoints, but it's hard to believe that even if they got humbled prior to the start of the tribulation, if Ezekiel 38 happens then, that they would still not be part of the harlot system during at least the first 3.5 years, because to me, it's a worldwide religious system. But again, at the midpoint, as we know, she gets burned with fire, and there's no room for any competition.
9: Because it seems like the Gog-Magog war, the defeat of Islam is so absolute that there'd be the dissolution of Islam, and a lot of Muslims probably either buying into that Babylonian religion, or I hope, get saved during that time.
4: Well, we do know that there's going to be a one world religion in the first half of the tribulation. It will be a collection of all the religions of the world. In the middle of the tribulation, when the Antichrist is miraculously healed, he'll want exclusive worship, and it will be singular worship towards him. But I think Islam is part of that whole prophetic plan. Number one, we know it's a core group of Islamic nations that are going to attack Israel, according to Ezekiel, which I suspect will wipe out so many Muslims, it will allow for the temple to be rebuilt. But I think also even there's a connection between Roman Catholicism and Islam. There's a lot of commonality that sometimes people haven't thought about, and even the recent decision of the Pope to officially deny certain things that they still practice and that many countries around the world have towards Mary, but they basically have butted up next to Islam. And so you can see how things are falling into place in that realm. At least that's how I see it.
14: We'll wrap up our discussion of the fate of Islam according to Bible prophecy with Tom Hughes, who rightly pointed to the fact that no matter how prophetic events finally play out, all false religions, including Islam, will end at last upon the return of our Savior, Jesus Christ. We are happy to say that one and only one religion will define the millennial kingdom, the worship of King Jesus.
6: So, well, the hard part with Islam is you have the Shiites and the Sunnis, but now we're watching with the Sunnis. They're not getting along with each other because you have both Qatar, you have that issue, which is Sunni, and then you've got Saudi Arabia, you have the UAE are going, we don't trust Qatar. You're crazy to let Qatar and Turkey be on Trump's board of peace or whatever it is that's going on with Gaza. So you have that dynamic, and we all know it was, I think it was Jack Kinsella who used to say all the time, the enemy of my enemy is my friend. So Israel's still the enemy, but they can't get along. So if they're not attacking Israel, they will attack each other. But we also know when you work it out prophetically, the day is coming. We can tell from Isaiah chapter 19 that there will be a turning of to the Lord of Israel. Isaiah chapter 19, it's going to be in Egypt. It's going to be in Assyria, what would have been the former
1: land of Assyria. Yeah, the full land of Israel, as promised, is coming.
6: So those are predominantly Arab/Muslim territories right now. Daniel chapter 11, it defines specifically the areas that are in modern-day Jordan. I was just in Jordan just 3 weeks ago. Let me tell you, there's definitely no love for Israel. Even when you're talking to those who claim to be Christians over in Jordan, they do not love Israel. They don't love the Jews.
1: No, they're nationalistic before they're Christian, just as are the Palestinian Christians.
6: Well, they are. And so as of right now, nope. But the day is coming in those predominantly Muslim territories, there will be a turning to Yeshua. Does that happen during the tribulation, at the end of the tribulation? I'm thinking it does. But in the meantime, I also don't see Islam as being this religion of the last days that the Antichrist is going to rise out of either.
14: As Lamb and Lion Ministries celebrates over 45 years of spreading the good news of the gospel of Jesus' soon return, we hope you'll join us to expand the kingdom of God. God's prophetic word offers hope to every believer as we eagerly await our blessed hope, but it also conveys a stark warning for unbelievers who don't yet know him, urging them to flee from the wrath to come and into the loving arms of our Savior before it's too late. God has raised up individuals around the world who share our love of the Lord and look forward to a soon return. These prophecy partners pray for us and provide the financial means for us to broadcast Christ and prophecy on both television and radio, and publish our bi-monthly Lamplighter magazine and other books and resources. For a commitment of at least $25 a month, our prophecy partners receive the Lamplighter, regular ministry updates, and special offers throughout the year. If you've been blessed by Lamb and Lion Ministries and would like to extend that blessing to others, we hope you'll partner with us to share the exciting message that Jesus is coming soon.
1: We ask that, as our announcer stated, you will please join us in proclaiming the soon return of Jesus Christ by becoming a prophecy partner. In doing so, you will be contributing to bringing the gospel to the lost, and you will also be sharing and proclaiming the hope-filled message of the return of our Lord. In the process, you will also lay up for yourselves treasures in heaven, as Jesus encouraged in Matthew 6.
3: In the short time that we've had with you in this episode, we could only briefly cover the prophecies related to Islam's final hour. To dive even deeper, we again encourage you to order Offer 838, the Islam and the End Times book bundle. This special offer includes two hard-hitting books written by our founder, Dr. David Reagan, Nine Wars of the End Times and Islam and Christianity. Tim and I both contributed chapters to the latter, and it also includes valuable instructions about how to witness to Muslims. Place your order using the information below.
1: Nathan and I cannot stress this enough. Now that you know that King Jesus is coming soon to set up his kingdom, we have to ask you, are you ready? You can only be ready by surrendering your life to Jesus. In faith and repentance, ask him to be your Savior. We pray that you have done so, and if you have not, that you will pray right now. Do not delay.
3: Well, join us in our next episode as we ask our panel of experts if they believe Jesus will rapture the church in their lifetime. I think you'll be surprised by their answers. And a question which particularly warms my heart, what are they most looking forward to upon entering the millennial kingdom?
1: Until next time, look up, be watchful, for our Lord Jesus Christ is indeed coming soon. Godspeed.

0: The Sanctity of Unborn Life. This is Ken Ham inviting you to Fearfully and Wonderfully Made at the Creation Museum. In far too many places, including here in America, it's legal to kill the unborn in the name of women's rights or healthcare. But we need to call it what it is, murder. God's word gives personhood to the unborn. God told the prophet Jeremiah that he was known before he was formed in the womb. And Psalms tell us that God knits us together fearfully and wonderfully made. Scripture is clear. The unborn are persons. It's also clear that every person is made in God's image. And in Genesis, we read that killing someone made in God's image is murder. Killing the unborn is murder. We need to uphold the value of every life.
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2: Chapter 7. My son, keep my words and lay up my commandments with thee. Keep my commandments and live, and my law as the apple of thine eye. Bind them upon thy fingers, write them upon the table of thine heart. Say unto wisdom, thou art my sister, and call understanding thy kinswoman, that they may keep thee from the strange woman, from the stranger which flattereth with her words. For at the window of my house I looked through my casement, and beheld among the simple ones, I discerned among the youths, a young man void of understanding, passing through the street near her corner, and he went the way to her house, in the twilight, in the evening, in the black and dark night. And behold, there met him a woman with the attire of an harlot, and subtle of heart. She is loud and stubborn, her feet abide not in her house. Now is she without, now in the streets, and lieth in wait at every corner.
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4: Well, it's got the plan of God in it. It's got the future in it. It's got all these things that we need. So I think the Old Testament's very important. There's really only one book that's the Word of God, and that's the Bible. There are books written about parts of it that are good. But the Bible is so important to go through because it is God speaking. He's speaking through individuals, but it's God speaking. So we want to look at Zechariah 13. Part of the prophecy of Zechariah was fulfilled in the first coming of Jesus. Now, Jesus came about 2,000 years ago, a little more, at his first coming, but he'll be coming another time to this earth. Some people don't know about that, but you will when we're through with this, because he's going to come a second time. The other part is going to be fulfilled in that coming, and he will be on the earth for at least 1,000 years at his second coming. He'll be here a lot longer than he was the first time. The first time he was only on the earth about 30 years. 30 whatever it was. And he taught the people for 3 years, but it's very interesting. And so he is coming in the future. This has not happened yet, his second coming. We will come with him because we're going to be taken out. The church will be taken out, I believe, before the tribulation period. So that could be very soon that we could be taken. When we're taken, we'll be taken in a blink of an eye. You won't have time to do anything. You'll just be gone. And you will be with him. And Jesus came the first time he was rejected. The second time he will get a better reception. He was rejected by people in the temple. Very interesting. People that claimed they were worshiping God. But when God sent his son, they rejected him. And really the temple leaders were responsible for the death of Christ on the cross. Very interesting, back in that time. So he was rejected as a good shepherd. He gave up his life for the sheep. We need to understand that. The Antichrist is going to appear after the church is removed from the earth. And God is going to deal with every believer will go up when he takes the church. Every believer is on the earth now and will be maybe in the future. So we'll be taken up to be with the Lord for 7 years. And that's during the tribulation time. The Antichrist is going to come after the church is taken out, I believe. He's probably here now, but he's not in charge, obviously, of the entire earth. And

0: He will be a false shepherd who will lead the nation of Israel as well as the world into the Great Tribulation period. It's going to take 3.5 years to get there, but they will. And during that 3.5 years, God is going to establish his kingdom. Well, he really won't establish it till Jesus comes. Only Christ can bring peace to the earth. The world wants peace, only Christ can bring it. He has a plan. Did we turn this other one on, this other camera?
1: No, we're not
0: going to
1: do that.
0: We're not going to do that one? Oh, okay. That's fine. And the world wants peace, but all we have today basically is war. But only Christ can bring peace to the whole world. And the Lord will establish the kingdom of heaven on the earth. Now, I want you to look in Zechariah chapter 8 and verse 3. Zechariah verse 3. And it's very important that we see these things in the Old Testament. Verse 3 says, "And thus saith the Lord, I am returned unto Zion and will dwell in the midst of Jerusalem, and Jerusalem shall be called a city of truth, and the mountain of the Lord of hosts, the holy mountain." That is coming. Now I also want you to look at Zechariah 10 and verse 6. Zechariah 10 and verse 6. And that says, "I will strengthen the house of Judah. I will save the house of Joseph. I will bring them again to place them, for I have mercy upon them. And they shall be thought, be as though I had not cast them off. For I am the Lord their God, and will hear them." Verse 7, "And they of Ephraim shall be like a mighty man. Their heart shall rejoice as though through wine. Yea, their children shall see it and be glad. Their heart shall rejoice in the Lord." Ephraim at one time was called the northern kingdom. Most of them were removed, but many of them from Ephraim, from every tribe, from the northern tribes, went down to the southern tribe, which was in Judah and Benjamin. And so there's no such thing as the lost tribes of Israel, because all the tribes of the north ended up in the south with the people in the south. And when Christ comes to reign, he's going to seek peace on unto the nations. And the last three chapters of this book, the name Jerusalem occurs 21 times. When Jesus comes back, his second coming, which is in the future, at least 7 years from now, and probably a little more, he is going to set up his kingdom in Jerusalem, in the temple, on the throne of David, interesting enough, which we will hear about when we go to the book of Ruth. But he will come back again. And the interesting thing is, we will come with him. Because once Jesus takes the church up, we will be with him forever. Wherever he is, we will be. We need to understand that. Wherever he goes, we will go. If he goes to some other galaxy, we'll go with him. And so it's going to be very interesting when he comes. And so let's look at verse 1 of Zechariah chapter 13. "In that day," there shall be a

fountain open to the house of David and to the inhabitants of Jerusalem for sin and uncleanness. In other words, Israel will have a new temple at

People will come to that temple for to get forgiveness and so forth. We will be probably around that temple as the church, because the church has a separate destination from, actually, the nation of Israel. So it's going to be very interesting. Okay, when Christ comes to reign, he is going to speak peace to the nations. This world we live in now does not have peace. There's always a war, or always a ceasefire, or always something, and will be until Jesus comes the second time. In fact, I haven't watched it yet, but on TV, on YouTube, it's going to tell us what's going to happen after, supposedly, after when Trump is no longer president. So it's going to be very interesting. We don't have peace because the enemy is trying to assassinate Trump all the time. It's really amazing what goes on there. Verse 1 says, this will happen at the second coming of Jesus. Romans 10:3, we don't have to turn to it, you can write it down. Romans 10:3 is the first coming, and then there'll be a second coming after the Great Tribulation. You need to understand this because we are to teach other people that do not know that Christ is coming again. And we need to tell people we love, tell people we know, tell our neighbors, tell our families, tell the people we work with, whoever, wherever we go, we should be ready to tell people about what God is going to do, because he is. And we want to see people saved. Now, a fountain is going to be opened to them at his second coming. The Spirit of God will remove the veil from their eyes. The world today does not want to give up their sin, killing, and war. Most of the world is involved in killing, warfare, all of this stuff. We're fortunate to live in a nation. It's at war, but we have peace where we're at. Okay, 13:2. It shall come to pass in that day, said the Lord of hosts, that will cut off the names of the idols out of the land. This is during his second coming. And they shall no more be remembered. And also I will cause the prophets and the unclean spirits to pass out of the land. So there's kind of interesting. I'll probably talk about this Sunday. But there's three wills on this earth. There's the will of God, the will of man, and the will of Satan. All those three are on this land now. And so we need to understand that. So the people will put up their idols, because Christ is going to be on the throne in Jerusalem. False prophets will be, their mouth will be shut. Yet, during the millennium, there'll be more people that still doesn't know the Lord than does. It's kind of interesting. So we live in, anybody have any questions thus far? If you do, just raise your hand there and I'll try to answer them. Okay. So, the people have, during the verse 2, it says, and it shall come to pass in that day, saith the Lord of hosts, I will cut off the name of the idols out of the land. They shall no more be remembered. I will cause the prophets and unclean spirits to pass out of the land. God is going to be in charge during the thousand-year reign of Christ. But he will not make people choose him, ever. He gives people a free will. And many people still will not come to the Lord during that thousand-year reign.

0: So, demons are going to be put out of the earth. Satan's going to be bound for 1,000 years in the abyss. And at the end of the 1,000 years, he'll be loosed for a period of time. He's going to gather all the unbelievers and attack the Lord at Jerusalem, but the Lord will defeat him with the words of his mouth. That Satan and his people that follow him at the very end of time will be defeated and cast. Kind of interesting that the false prophet, who I believe is going to be probably the Pope, if there is one at that time, I think he'll be the false prophet. And then there'll be the Antichrist on the earth. And God will deal with them the second half of the tribulation. And the point is, the false prophet and the Antichrist is going to be in the lake of fire before Satan. And I want to show you where it says that. Go to Revelation 19, 20. This is telling us this in the Old Testament. Very, very interesting. So, we want to look at Revelation 19 and verse 20. Verse 19, 20. And the beast was taken, and with him the false prophet. There are those two. They're going to be very much alive during the first half of the tribulation. But at the end of it, they'll be cast into the lake of fire. It says so here. The beast was taken, and with him the false prophet that wrought miracles before him, with which he deceived them that had received the mark of the beast, and them that worshipped the image. These both were cast alive. Look at this. They were cast alive into a lake of fire burning with brimstone. I want you to also look at Revelation 20, verse 1. Revelation 20, verse 1. I saw an angel come down from heaven, having the keys of the bottomless pit and a great chain in his hand, verse 2, and he laid hold on the dragon, the old serpent, who is the devil and Satan, and bound him 1,000 years, and cast him into the bottomless pit, and shut him up, and set a seal upon him, that he should deceive the nations no more, till the 1,000 years should be fulfilled. After that, he must be loosed a little season. Well, the point is, he's loosed at the end of the millennium, 1,000-year reign of Christ, gathers unbelievers. There'll still be unbelievers on the earth. The 1,000-year reign is going to start out with all believers, but they will have children, just like we have children now. These children will be born lost. They'll have to come to Christ, even in the millennium, and still many of them will not come to the Lord, even though he's going to be in Jerusalem on his throne. Any questions about that? If there is, don't hesitate to ask, but this is, we're getting this information from the Old Testament. Very interesting. Okay, so the people had put up idols to protect them were in verse 2. The prophets were false prophets or prophets of Satan. We live in a world where demons are very active. The demons will be put out of the earth in the millennium. Very interesting. And the false prophet and Antichrist will be in the lake of fire during the millennium. You need to understand that. Okay. Let's go to verse 3 of chapter 13. And if anyone again appears falsely as a prophet, then his father and his mother shall say to him, you shall not live, for you speak lies in the name of the Lord. And the father and his mother who bore him shall thrust him through when he prophesies. That means the father and mother is going to kill the child or some of the children that are falsely prophesying. This is during the thousand-year reign of Christ. Let's go to verse 4. It shall come to pass in that day that the prophet shall be ashamed, every one of his vision, when he has prophesied, neither shall they wear a rough garment to deceive. So when Jesus comes a second time, false prophets will be ashamed. They will be disgraced. The false prophet will feel guilty about trying to impersonate a true prophet. That's verse 4. Go to verse 5. But he shall say, I am no prophet, I am a farmer, for man taught me to keep cattle from my youth. So they're going to go back to where they were when they were young. They're going to go back to the farm, the false prophets I'm talking about, during the thousand-year reign of Christ. Let's go to verse 6. And one shall say unto him, what are these wounds in your hands? And he shall answer, those with whom, which I was wounded in the house of my friends. He's actually talking about the temple there. And the false, and verse 6, when the Spirit is poured out, the remnant are going to receive him. There's going to be a remnant during the time that of 7 years of trouble, and there's going to be a remnant that will receive him during the millennium, but not everybody will. The people are going to be born lost just like they are now. But most did not know him the first time. The first time, there's more people that are against Christ today than there are for him. Very interesting. Let's look at Philippians 3:10. Okay. Philippians, right after Ephesians, we want to go to 3:10. And that says, that I may know him and the power of his resurrection and the fellowship of his suffering, being made conformable unto his death. Verse 11 says, if by any means I might obtain to the resurrection of the dead. The way to obtain Christ and to be with him forever is to receive Christ as your Savior and your Lord. I just wanted you to know that. Let's also look at John 1:26. John 1:26. Got to find it myself. Okay. John 1:26. John answered, saying, I baptize with water, but there's one standing among you whom you know not. He is who, coming after me, is preferred before me, whose shoe latchet I'm not worthy to choose. And he's talking about Jesus Christ. Jesus Christ came the first time as a man, God-man. He will come the second time as the God-man. He will be the only person that's both God and man. Very interesting. Okay, let's look at verse 7 of Zechariah 13, verse 7, Zechariah 13, "Awake, O sword, against my shepherd, and against the man who is my fellow, saith the Lord of hosts. Smite the shepherd, and the sheep shall be scattered, and I will turn my hand upon the little ones." Verse 7, the Jews have been several times scattered all over the world. One of the times they were scattered was in 70 A.D. by the Romans. As I said before, there's hardly a nation in the world that doesn't have one or more Jews in it. And the reason is, it was predicted by God that they would be scattered. Now, I just want to mention this. In Matthew 26, 31 and 32, say it again, Matthew 26, 31 and 32, they were scattered the first time. In Zechariah 12, 10, evidently, they're going to be scattered another time. The Lord just scatters those people. Zechariah 12:10, and that says, "And I will pour upon the house of David," that's Israel, "and upon the inhabitants of Jerusalem the spirit of grace and of supplication. They shall look upon me whom they have pierced. They will mourn for him as one mourn for an only son, and shall be bitterness for him as one that is bitter for his firstborn." And there's going to be a great mourning in verse 11 in Greece, in Jerusalem, because of what they did to Christ. Very interesting. This is Old Testament, but it is in there. Yes. Read it.
1: "And one shall say unto him," this is in 13:6, in Zechariah, "and one shall say unto him, what are these wounds in your hands? Then he shall answer, those with which I was wounded in the house of my friend."
0: The answer to that is yes.
1: Yes, that's what we're talking about.
0: Yes, absolutely. That's Zechariah 12:10, that's verse 7, which says, "Awake, O sword, against my shepherd and against the man who is my fellow, saith the Lord of hosts. Smite the shepherd, and the sheep shall be scattered, and I will turn my hand upon the little ones." They're going to be scattered more than once, but that's one of the times that they're going to be scattered. And that's why, like I said, in my hometown of 20,000 people at that time, there was one Jewish family, and the father in that family had a shoe repair shop in Hannibal. And I went to school with his son. His son's name was Stanley Fetter. He was Jewish. He had been scattered all over the place and ended up in Hannibal, Missouri. Kind of interesting. Okay, verse 8. "And it shall come to pass that in all the land, saith the Lord, two parts in it shall be cut off and die, but the third part shall be left." Now, that's very interesting, because two-thirds, during the time that the Antichrist is on the earth and active, and the last half of the tribulation period, two-thirds of the Jews on the earth are going to die. That's future. Two-thirds will die. Says so right there. One-third will call out to the Lord to come, and he will come at the second coming. That's when he's going to come. When the Jews, the third of the Jews that are left, will cry out for the Lord to come, and he will come at the second coming. to set up his kingdom, the millennium. You need to know this information, because this is what the Bible teaches. It's kind of a sad thing that during the tribulation period, two-thirds of the Jews are going to die that are on the earth. They'll die. It says so in the Word of God. It says right there in verse 8 of chapter 13, two parts or two-thirds of it will die. A third will be left to cry out to Christ, and he will come at the second coming. That is future. That has not happened yet. That is going to happen exactly like God said it is going to happen. All right, last verse of chapter 13. And I will bring a third part through the fire, will refine them as silver is refined, and will test them as gold is tested. They shall call upon my name, I will hear them, I will say, it is my people, and they shall say, the Lord is my God. That verse right there tells you what's going to happen at the end of the 7-year tribulation period. They're going to cry out to God, and he is going to come at his second coming. That is future. It's at least 7 years away. It might be more than that. We don't know. The Bible doesn't tell exactly when that is going to happen, but you get a general idea. Any questions about that at all? Chapter 13, it talks about right up to the time that they call for Christ to come at his second coming. Once again, it'd be after the tribulation. We will already be with the Lord. The church will be gone, I believe, before the tribulation starts. All right. Any questions? If not, we'll go to chapter 14, the last chapter. This is also basically about the future. Most of these things have not happened as yet. And so you need to understand how all this comes to pass. So, verse 1 of chapter 14 of Zechariah. Behold, the day of the Lord comes, and thy spoil shall be divided in the midst of thee. The day of the Lord is talking about the millennium. It's called the day of the Lord here. And it says that this is going to be about the second coming. It will look to the future. The chapter will determine what a person believes. It will speak of a Jewish remnant in the last days. That's the last part of the 1,000-year reign of Christ in Jerusalem. There will still be a remnant that will follow the Lord. That's chapter 1 and 2. 2 says, for I will gather all nations against Jerusalem to battle. That is when the Satan is going to be released. He's going to come up into the world again. He's going to gather all the unbelievers, and he's going to attack Christ and his followers in Jerusalem. That's the end of the 1,000 years. This is going to take place. We need to understand that. He said, I'm going to gather all the nations against Jerusalem to battle. The city shall be taken, the houses ravaged, the women's ravaged, half the city will go forth in captivity, and the rest of the people shall not be cut off from the city. So, but anyway, God is going to defeat that army when they attack that. The enemy is going to take Jerusalem again, but houses are going to be plundered, all that kind of stuff. And one of the reasons is, even with Christ on the throne, Israel's not going to be perfect. Whenever somebody sins, don't make any difference if they're a believer or an unbeliever, God will punish them in some way unless they repent quickly and quit doing whatever they were doing in sinning. I'm talking about believers now on that part. If you have any questions at any time, don't hesitate to ask. So, it's kind of interesting when Christ comes for his for Israel at the end of everything, end of time. Christ is going to go to Petra first. I don't think it talks about that in here. But he goes to Petra first, and he's going to release the Jews there. Then he's going to go to the Mount of Olives. We're going to see that here in verse 4. But I want you to know, when Christ comes back for his church, for his people, he's going to go to Petra first. Petra is in Jordan. Many of the Jews went over there in the middle of the tribulation. It talks about that. The Antichrist, right at the end of the 3.5 years of tribulation, is going to go in the temple and claim he's God. When he does, a remnant of the Jews are going to go to Petra. They're going to leave. They're not even going to stop to take anything. They're going to just leave immediately, go to Petra. Satan's going to try to stop them, but he won't be able to. God will protect them in Petra the last 3.5 years of the tribulation period. When Christ comes back again, he will go to Petra first. Just want you to know that. Then he will go to Jerusalem, or just outside of it, to the Mount of Olives. I'm going to show you where it says that here. Let's see. We're in verse 3. Then shall the Lord go forth and fight against those nations, as when he fought in the day of battle. That's when the nations come after him at the end of the millennium, but he will defeat them. He's going to defeat them and they will be defeated forever. That's the reason you want people saved, but of course if they die lost, they're going to be separated from God forever, in a place called the Eternal Lake of Fire. First in a holding area called Sheol, but then in the Lake of Fire with the devil and false prophet and so on. Okay. Go to chapter 4, and this is going to begin to tell you now what about Christ going to the Mount of Olives. Oh, yeah, verse 4, excuse me. And his feet shall stand that day upon the Mount of Olives, which is before Jerusalem on the east. It's just east of Jerusalem. You can see it from the city. It's that close. And the Mount of Olives shall cleave or divide in its midst toward the east and towards the west. There shall be a very great valley. Half of the mountain shall remove towards mountains shall remove to the north, and half towards the south. So that thing's going to split in all these directions, because Christ is going to be standing on the Mount of Olives when he returns to their Israel. There's going to be an earthquake. It doesn't, I'm not sure if it says that or not, but the feet of Jesus will stand on the Mount of Olives. Help will come from the east, that is from Petra. The Mount of Olives shall split, one side to the east, one to the west, one to the north, and one to the south. There shall be a great earthquake when that happens. It's going to be a humongous earthquake. Go to Acts 1:11. I'm going to show you in the Bible where some of these things are. You need to, it's more than one place in the Bible. You need to understand that. Okay, 1:11. And it says, who also said, ye men of Galilee, why stand ye gazing up into heaven? This same Jesus who was taken up from you into heaven, so will come in like manner as you have seen him go into heaven. This is talking about the second coming. He's going to come down similar to what he went up. He just went up to the third heaven for 7 years. And incidentally, he will call us up. We will be here with him, I believe, for 7 years. There's going to be a marriage in heaven, because God was always about wanting to fellowship with mankind. That was the reason he created the earth. He created the everything above the earth, the sun, the moon, the stars. On the earth, he created animals, he created the mountains, he created grass, he created trees. All that was created for you. Now, I talked about that one of the Sundays. The creation is for mankind. It wasn't for any other reason. It was for mankind. And when Jesus came the second time, he's going to make this happen, but it's going to take some time to do it. You need to understand that. He's going to reign on the earth for 1,000 years. Then he's going to make a new heaven, new earth. We will probably be with him in the new heaven. So you need to understand that. You need to know that, where you're going to be. And so, anyway, we looked at Acts 1:11, and that very simply talks about Jesus is going to come in like he went up. That's his second coming. You need to understand that. And also we want to look at, in the Old Testament, we want to look at Isaiah 64:1. Isaiah is a large book. 64:1. Oh, that thou would rend the heavens, that thou would come down, that the mountains might flow down at thy presence. Talking about the same thing. Right there in the Old Testament. And when the melting fire burned, the fire caused the waters to boil, to make thy name known to thy adversaries, that the nations may tremble at your presence. That's Old Testament talking about the second coming of Jesus. Same thing. Standing on the Mount of Olives, God tells things more than once in the Bible, so we will get it. We'll get it. Huh? Read that.
1: When thou didst terrible things, which we looked not for, thou came down, the mountains flowed down at thy presence.
0: Yes. Same thing. There's going to be an earthquake when Jesus comes back the second time. And incidentally, we'll come with him. You need to understand that. We'll be with him. He won't be against us. We'll be with him. Okay. That's the Old Testament. You're talking about beyond us. Verse 5 says, you shall flee to the valley of the mountains, for the valley of the mountains shall reach unto Azel, yea, I don't know where that is, and shall flee as you fled from before the earthquake in the days of Uzziah, king of Judah. There was an earthquake back in that day. And the Lord, my God, shall come and all the saints with you. We're going to be with him when he comes the second time. You need to understand that. It's going to happen exactly the way God says. This is not guesswork here. God's telling us, his people, what he's going to do. So this is all future here, and so forth. So go to, we're in verse 5, I read, I think. Yes. And said, all the saints with you. And I want you to look to Romans 11, 25. Romans 11, 25. I just want to show you, it's in the Old Testament, it's in the New Testament, and so forth. It said, I will not have you, brethren, that you should be ignorant of this mystery. Lest you shall be wise in your own conceits, that blindness in part is happened to Israel, and until the fullness of the Gentiles be come in. When is that? That's the rapture of the church. That's the fullness of the Gentiles coming in. That's also future. That is future. Okay. Verse 6 of chapter 14 says, and it shall come to pass in that day that the light shall not be clear nor dark. It's not going to be light and it's not going to be dark. It's going to be in between. It says, this is in verse 6, a change in lighting. It will not be a 24-hour day either, incidentally. Things, that's going to change. And you have to understand that time will no longer be after the earth is removed. There'll be no more time. It'll all be eternity. No clocks, none of that kind of stuff. You won't be using wristwatches or any of that. Just wanted you to know. And it says in verse 6, it's not going to be real light and it's not going to be real dark for a period of time. Now I want you to understand that. Verse 7, but it shall be one day which shall be known to the Lord, nor day nor night, but it shall come to pass that at evening time is going to be light. There's going to be light for quite some time. That's in verse 7. Change in lighting. Okay. Verse 8. It shall be in that day that living waters shall go forth out of Jerusalem, half of them toward the former sea, and half of them towards the hinder sea. In summer and in winter it shall be. Now, today, Jerusalem is not on the ocean. It's in the center of Israel. But it's going to move. It's going to move to be a seaport. Verse 8, that's what it's talking about. Jerusalem will be a seaport. I want you to know that. It's going to be a different ball game. Okay, verse 9. The Lord shall be king over all the earth. In that day, there shall be one Lord, and his name one. This is going to be during the... I think this is during the millennium.
1: Right.
0: Yeah.
1: It talks in this reference here that in that day, that living water shall go out from Jerusalem, half of them toward the former sea and half of them toward the hinder sea.
0: Yeah,
1: the eastern or the Dead Sea, and the western, the
0: Mediterranean Sea, yeah. They think it's a possibility, I'm telling you. Yeah, it is going to come to life again because that final battle is going to mess up things. Okay, verse 9. The Lord shall be king over all the earth. In that day there shall be one Lord, and that's verse 9, and his name one. Okay, the Lord's going to be king over the earth. This is an interesting thing. They also believe there's going to be one language. Back at the Tower of Babel, there was one language. And God then spread people all over the earth, and all these languages that people speak came from God. Well, there's going to be a time in the future where it goes back to what God wanted it to be, and that's one language. Very interesting. I don't know what language it is. Doesn't say so in the word that I know of. But there will be one language again, because that's what God wanted. God has been interested in mankind more than anything else. Everything he made was for man. And it's going to be that way even in the future when there's no earth as we know it today. But there'll be a new heaven, a new earth, and there's going to be one language. Very interesting. Let's see now, where are we? Let's look in Zephaniah. Now, I think it's the third from the last of Zephaniah. Zephaniah, look at 3:9. Very interesting. You need to read the whole Bible because you'll get information that's just amazing. 3:9. For then will I turn to the peoples a pure language. There it is, right there. Then will I turn to the peoples a pure language, that they may all call upon the name of the Lord, to serve him with one consonant or one language.
1: What was those verses?
0: That was in Zephaniah 3:9. It tells you right there, there's going to be one language on the earth. And so forth. So kind of interesting. What's that? A what?
1: Pure.
0: Pure language. Yeah. I don't know what that language is going to be. It doesn't say so. It's just going to be a pure language. All believers will speak the same language as the Lord.
2: My reference says pure language refers to language used in the pure worship of God. One day, human language will become a unified element in the true worship of God. My worshipers, God's people, would come from all nations to worship him.
0: Yes, and everybody will understand what other people are saying. It's kind of interesting. So evidently, it doesn't say anything about tongues there. But it's all going to have the same language. Probably won't be English, it'll probably be something else. But there are a lot of people that don't know this information, because you need to get in the Word. Old Testament talks about it, New Testament talks about it, and so on. And you have to understand that, that everybody's going to speak the same language. So we won't have all these different languages. All right, verse 10 says, all the land will be turned like the Arabah from Geba to Rimmon, south of Jerusalem, and it should be lifted up and inhabited in its place from Benjamin's gate unto the place of the first gate, unto the corner of the gate, and from the tower of Hananel unto the king's wine presses. Well, there's a whole lot of stuff there, but the whole point thing is Jerusalem, the new city of Jerusalem, is going to be the center of everything. That's the point that you need to understand. It's going to be the center of everything. Okay. See what time it is here. Get us out of here. I've got to hurry up here. Verse 11, the men shall dwell in it, and there shall be no more utter destruction, but Jerusalem shall be safely inhabited. Okay. Jerusalem is going to be at last a safe place. In the millennium, the earth will be at peace. And look at Revelation 22:3. That's the last chapter of the Bible. Revelation 22 and verse 3. Revelation 22 and verse 3. There shall be no more curse, but the throne of God and the Lamb shall be in it, and his servants shall serve him. We are his servants. We're going to serve him. Need to understand that. All right. Verse 12. And there shall be the plague with which the Lord...
3: If you would receive the Lord Jesus Christ as your personal Savior, please repeat this prayer after me. Dear Heavenly Father, I'm a sinner and lost, but I believe that the Lord Jesus Christ died on the cross for me, and that he rose from the dead on the third day. And right now, I receive the Lord Jesus Christ as my personal Savior and Lord. Thank you, Lord, for saving me. Our phone number is 962-1477. That's 962-1477. 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
4: 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On one of his trips there, a Middle Eastern believer told Charles that right after he shared the gospel, a Muslim spiritual leader, an imam, came up to him saying,
6: "When you prayed at the end and you raised your hands, something forced my hands to lift into the air, and I found myself praying with you. Would you have dinner with me tonight and tell me more?" It gets better. He says, "Are you around tomorrow? Could I invite you to lunch and bring some of my friends?" Well, he brought 10 other imams. And he said, "I want you to speak about what you spoke on last night. Who is Jesus?" And they freely accepted New Testaments. They wanted to read more about Jesus.
4: This is not a time for fear. It's a time to share Jesus' love in the Muslim world. 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
8: A troubling trend is emerging in the federal courts, where activist judges are increasingly using so-called show cause orders to pressure the Trump administration's Department of Justice. These orders require government attorneys to explain under oath why they should not be held in contempt for enforcing the administration's immigration policies. In the last 6 months alone, dozens of judges have issued these orders, targeting the administration's policy of detaining illegal aliens without bail. Well, the policy itself is straightforward and sensible. If someone is in the United States unlawfully, there is no legitimate defense for remaining here. Releasing such individuals on bail simply allows them to continue violating the law and often makes it easier for them to disappear before deportation proceedings are completed. The concern is well-founded. Many illegal aliens released on bail never appear again. In fact, federal immigration law supports the administration's position. Under the law, illegal...
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11: How do you react to a warning light on the dashboard of your car? Do you get anxious? Do images of you stranded on the interstate in a downpour with no cell service start to flash through your mind? Do you get the sinking feeling that all of a sudden you're driving a 2,000-pound ticking time bomb? Or do you assume that it's probably not a big deal? It'll clear out on its own eventually. I suppose it's part of the providence of God that if you have two people sharing a car, usually you balance each other out on this question. One of you wants the check engine light fixed yesterday. The other would be content to cover it with a smiley face sticker. But together, sooner or later, you'll get it to a car mechanic who can tell you what you actually need. The blessing and the curse of the car warning light is that sometimes it steers you away from potential danger. Other times, however, it's a false indication because there's a glitch in the system. Or maybe you didn't tighten down your gas cap, which is a common cause for the check engine light, but doesn't tell you anything about the functionality of your engine. Or maybe the light came on because the humidity or temperature outside changed, and it has nothing to do with the car at all. There are thousands of possible causes for a car warning light, and sometimes you need a qualified mechanic to help you sort it all out. But maybe I avoid the mechanic because I'm afraid of what it'll cost me. Or maybe I'm too preoccupied or proud to admit that I need help. Or maybe in a few decades, car warning lights will be irrelevant for most of us. Maybe all cars will be self-driving, and somebody else can worry about fixing them. Self-driving car companies tell us that their robo-taxis are already safer than human-driven cars. One company reports that their data has shown a 90% decrease in serious injury or worse crashes for its cars compared to the average human driver. But also, passengers have shared videos of themselves trapped inside robo-taxis that are stuck driving in circles or lost in parking garages or frozen by some false indication. The same companies that tell us their self-driving cars are safer have to continually roll out new software updates because robo-taxis illegally passed stopped school buses or witlessly drove through flooded streets. In Austin, a self-driving car blocked an ambulance responding to an emergency. In San Francisco, a cat was killed by a driverless vehicle. In California, a child was struck. The child survived with only minor injuries. When the self-driving car detected the child, Darting out from behind the double-parked SUV, it braked hard, reduced its speed from 17 miles an hour to 6, perhaps much quicker than an average distracted human driver would have, possibly saving the child's life. Whether or not you're sold on autonomous vehicles, the conversation here reminds us that, when it comes to driving, there are bigger issues than check engine lights. Issues like, who owns the vehicle? And who is responsible for it? Who tells it where to go? And how to get there? I bring all this up, not because I want to talk with you about cars. I bring it up because I want to talk with you about anxiety, which, like a flashing check engine light, alerts you that something needs attention under the hood, but also, there are bigger issues in the background. Anxiety is like a warning light for your soul, but we have indications that our culture may be suffering from an epidemic of chronic anxiety, a warning system that's out of control. Consider the 2024 book by psychologist Jonathan Haidt titled The Anxious Generation: How the Great Rewiring of Childhood is Causing an Epidemic of Mental Illness, which cites studies that show how rates of anxiety for people under 30 have been steadily climbing for the last 15 years since the introduction of the smartphone. Anxiety has been climbing like a steady slog up Mount Doom. But it's not just young people. Even among people close to this program, the Lutheran Hour, who tend to be on the older side, of all the booklets that we offer, booklets about God and Jesus and differences in Christian denominations and views on the afterlife, of all the booklets that we offer, the most popular, the most requested and downloaded are two. One titled Journey Through Depression and the other Journey Through Anxiety. If you are someone who struggles with depression or anxiety, you're not alone. And if you're not currently struggling in this way, someone close to you probably is. That's why we're talking about it. Next week, we'll talk about depression. This week, we're talking about the journey through anxiety. Mental health professionals define anxiety in relation to fear. Fear is an unsettling emotion in response to a present threat, whether real or perceived. Fear is present tense, but anxiety is future oriented. It's a response to a potential threat. The threatening thing hasn't happened yet, but it could happen. So anxiety is like a warning light. The light tells you that it's possible something bad will happen in the future, so you should see what you can do about it now. Or it's also possible that the light is a false indication, and the system needs to be reset, and the codes cleared out, and the light turned off. But probably not covered with a smiley face sticker. Yeah, don't do that. So what does the Bible have to say about anxiety? In the Bible, the word anxiety, sometimes translated as worry, also has the more neutral meaning of care or concern. For example, in one place, the Bible uses this word to describe how a loving husband and a wife are concerned for each other, recognizing that a married man is anxious to please his wife and that a married woman is anxious to please her husband. 1 Corinthians chapter 7, verses 33 and 34. Being anxious here doesn't mean something bad. It just means that you care, that you're concerned. So if the check engine light is making your wife nervous, take it to the mechanic already. Show her you care. Preaching to myself here. We feel concern for the future because God created us with an internal warning system. We were made by God wonderfully and fearfully, the Bible says, which means that, unlike non-human creatures, we have this God-given capacity to care about the future. So, in the right context, some anxiety can be good when it functions as cautious concern. It's a biological, God-given response that helps keep you and others safe. As the Bible says, the prudent person sees danger and hides himself, but the simple go on and suffer for it. Proverbs 22, verse 3. In other words, check your tires before you drive.

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1: Unshackled of Pacific Garden Mission presents History's Greatest Sermons, where we share the personal history of godly men who brought forth the truth of the gospel in powerful sermons to a world long ago. Can you imagine sitting at the feet of one of history's greatest preachers and hearing their greatest sermons? Picture yourself on an old wooden pew in Charles Spurgeon's London church, or perched in a tree in the fields of a George Whitefield revival, or striding down the sawdust trail at a Billy Sunday prayer meeting. Whatever the scene, hearing these great sermons from the past will be as fitting to today's Christians as the day they were first preached. And now, here are your hosts, Tim Lundeen and Kelly Robbins.
2: Kelly, good to see you again. Welcome back to History's Greatest Sermon.
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2: Today we're going to hear again from John Engle James, which was who we heard from last time, which was a part one. Mm-hmm. So remember, if you're listening, don't forget to download the Unshackled app so that you can listen to part one. A little bit about John Engle James. He's actually before even Charles Haddon

0: on the scene. And he wasn't popular as far as being a big, outspoken, charismatic individual, but his writings made an impact. Mm-hmm. They were about everyday things. Plenty of them were about scripture, mm-hmm. behavior, daily life stuff, and that just had such an impact.
1: Yes.
0: And that's who we're going to hear from today.
1: Okay. John Engel James started us off, and he really talked about the importance of reading scriptures, how vital that is for godliness. We cannot just rely on heading to church and hearing a pastor or a podcast, but we need to dig in for ourselves. He took a look at some basic excuses: not understanding, not having time,
0: right,
1: needing some leadership, needing a guide of some sort, and just really took care of the places where we go, I can't, it's too difficult. He's saying, well, not so much. You've clearly got the time. You should have the interest. So let's move on. He's going to now talk about some ways to do it. He's got a few rules or guidelines.
0: Okay? He talked about one of the rules in the first part of this talk, which was in the previous episode. And his first rule was that we should read scriptures intelligently. That means we should know the author's intent for the book.
1: Mm-hmm.
0: Why was it written? And some of the great, he kind of summed it up interestingly. He said, the object of faith, which is the death of Christ, the object of love, which is the image of Christ, or us people,
1: yes,
0: and the object of hope, which is the return of Christ.
1: Yes.
0: An interesting summary, and basically what we're to keep in mind every time we read the Bible.
1: Yeah.
0: Also, when we pick up the book, we should say to ourselves, this book is intended to form in me a particular character.
1: Mm.
0: I really liked it when he hit that point hard,
1: yeah,
0: saying, not just like, am I reading this and getting my minutes in, but it should leave us with a greater question. Can people tell that I've read the Bible?
1: One of the scenes in the Chosen series I was watching yesterday, it has to do when Jesus was talking with the ruler, Nicodemus. And Nicodemus had really noted that something was quite unique about this person.
0: Yeah.
1: And so they met at night. And in this portrayal, which it was, it's not just perfectly scriptural, but it is perfect to what could have happened, was the best interaction that I've seen, because the person's coming saying, I want, we've waited, is it you? And Jesus is coming back saying, if you think this, you don't know the Father, but if you think this, this is why he sent me. And it really wiped away the to-do list in terms of I have to act this way, I have to look this way. And our brains tend to make us a list when we read things. Self-improvement.
0: Right, right, right.
1: And he's saying, this has to do with the heart.
0: Yeah, and understanding the intention behind his words,
1: yes,
0: helps us see that heart,
1: yes,
0: and to know how to live through that and apply it to our life. I really liked his question.
1: Yeah.
0: Do others see the fruit and effect of studying the scriptures? Do they see that in my life?
1: That's it.
0: That was part of rule one.
1: Mm-hmm.
0: And now we're going to get into more rules. And he moves through them pretty quickly, actually,
1: yep,
0: in this part. So this is part two of a talk given by John Engel James called Reading the Scriptures. Let's listen.
2: Rule two, read reverentially, remembering it is the word of God. Let there be a thus says the Lord sounding in your ears. Realize the fact that it is God speaking to you in every page. Read with that awe and reverence and trembling with which you would listen if Jehovah were speaking to you with an audible voice. I do not like to see the sacred volume treated with disrespect or irreverence, even in the manner of dealing with it or handling it, not from any superstitious feeling, as if there were sanctity in paper and printing, but there is in the contents, and as we are creatures of association of ideas, we are in danger of losing our reverence for the contents if we treat with disesteem the vehicle which conveys them. How would it aid us in the perusal of the scriptures if we paused before we opened them and reflected thus, I am now going to hear God speak to me. Into what a posture of reverential attention would such a consideration place us? How would it solemnize our minds, check our levity and prepare us to receive the truth with all its powerful and holy influence. Rule 3. Our perusal of the scriptures should be habitual and constant, and not merely occasional and accidental. Some rarely take up the scriptures but in a season of trial or difficulty, or a time of leisure to while away an hour which they know not how otherwise to dispose of. This shows a great neglect, not to say contempt, of the Bible. The scriptures should be the Christian's own book and his everyday book. There is never a day in his history when he does not need them and should not use them. David describes the good man as one who delights in the law of the Lord and meditates therein day and night, that is, every day and night. Never let a day pass without reading a portion of Holy Scripture, and ever consider that one duty of the day, and an important one too, has been neglected if Scripture reading has been omitted. The truth of Scripture is the food of the mind and soul, and we should be as regular in the meals of the soul as in those of the body. Rule 4. Read the Word of God privately. Do not satisfy yourselves with what you hear at family prayer. You need opportunity for meditation, self-application, self-examination, self-reproof, self-stimulus, and indeed the whole business of self-improvement. If you would perform this duty effectually and enjoy this privilege spiritually, you must have leisure and convenience to pause and ponder, to say, "My soul, mark that. You are lacking in this duty or committing this sin. This is a message from God unto you. This promise, great and precious as it is, belongs to you. This consolation is for you. Look at that glorious object of faith. Contemplate that boundless prospect of glory. Ah, you know not the secret of the Lord, which is with those who fear him, if there be nothing of this retirement, nothing of this self-communion over the Bible." Rule number 5. Do not read at random, or trust to accident, as the Bible may open, for the portion you peruse, but read consecutively. You must not dip for a passage, or pick and choose for some comfortable text. This occasions a waste of time and leads to the neglect of a large portion of the Scriptures. Read regularly through some portion of the Word. Here, perhaps a question will be asked, whether it is desirable and a duty to read regularly through the whole Bible. I reply that some parts of the books of Moses, which contain what may be called the civil laws of the Jews, were intended, if not exclusively, yet principally for that people. And as they do not so much concern us as other parts, they need not, of course, be so often read. But even these are calculated, when read with a devout mind, to produce, as they were intended to produce, an impression of the holiness of God, the evil of sin, and the necessity of purity, both of mind and conduct. Still, it must be admitted that there are other portions of Scripture, whatever important ends they were designed to serve, which tend far more to general edification than Numbers and Leviticus. While the Old Testament is by no means to be neglected, especially the Psalms, Proverbs, and the prophecies, yet more time should be given to the New Testament. Without intending to disparage any portion of the Holy Scriptures all of which were given by inspiration of God and are profitable for doctrine, for correction, for reproof, for instruction in righteousness, I may observe that the parts which should be most frequently read are the books of Job, Psalms, Proverbs, and Isaiah in the Old Testament, and the Gospels and Epistles in the New Testament. These should be read through in regular order, but still allotting more time to the New Testament than to the Old. To those who have much time at command, the Scripture should be taken up as a book of sacred science, as well as daily practice. To be studied with much devout and solicitous research, its chronology, geography, natural history, together with the history of the text, all might become matter of pleasant and profitable investigation. And what so worthy of it as that book which boasts of a divine authorship and was written by the finger of God? Horn's Introduction to the Study of the Scriptures is a compilation of inestimable value, and by those who can afford to purchase it and have the time to read it, would furnish a wide and instructive range of holy and delightful inquiry. How agreeable an exercise is it to compare spiritual things with spiritual, and to unlock the treasures of the Old Testament by the key of the apostolic writings, and thus to trace the harmony of God's gracious dispensations to the children of men as centering in the person and work of His Son. As to the study of the symbolical and unfulfilled prophecies contained in the books of Daniel and the Apocalypse, this, to all who have leisure, is not only a legitimate, but a commendable subject of study, provided they conduct their inquiries with humility, draw their conclusions with caution, hold their opinions with a recollection how liable they are to err, and express their views with that diffidence which the multitudinous varieties of sentiment on this obscure topic seem to require. But on other and plainer subjects, there ought to be, with all Christians, more of what is very properly called the searching of the Scriptures. How superficial is the acquaintance of many with this book of books! How little do they know, because they as little inquire after the mind of the Spirit! Where is the wish, the effort, and the plan to be mighty in the Scriptures? It is not enough to have a verbal acquaintance with them, to have them stored in the memory, though this may be of great service in scenes of sickness and feebleness of sight when reading is difficult or impossible. But what is requisite is an acquaintance with their spiritual import, and a skill and facility in applying them to all the varieties of the Christian's situation and experience. For this there must be time, conscientiously set apart and diligently employed. It will not do to satisfy ourselves with a few snatches of the Bible in moments of haste. It will not do to be content with a text taken from some daily portion. It will not do merely to learn and repeat a single passage a day. Oh, no, we must be much alone with the Bible and give ourselves to the delightful task of poring over its pages. Still, however, it becomes us to recollect that it is not knowledge alone we should seek, but holiness. It is with this precious food of divine truth, as it is with the nutriment of the body, there is both pleasure in eating it, as well as strength derived from eating it. But it is the latter that is to be regarded as the ultimate end. Rule number 6. Let it not be your aim to read much, but to read well. To read well is to read with understanding, with meditation, with feeling, with consolation, with improvement. A single verse thus read is better than a whole chapter carelessly and formally gone through. Some people set themselves the daily task of reading so many chapters, and would feel very unhappy if the task were not performed. But this is all. There is no inquiry into meaning, no meditation, no self-application. They know no more when they have finished what they have been reading about than if they had not read at all. Always look at the heading or title of a chapter before you begin to read it, that you may know what the design of it is. Then connect each verse with this design of the whole chapter, and the whole chapter with the design of the whole epistle. It would greatly help you to understand the epistles if you ascertain first their design, and occasionally read through a complete epistle at once, observing its own natural divisions independently of the chapters, which are sometimes very injudiciously divided. Rule number 7. It is important, if you would profit, to mix faith with reading as well as hearing. The apostle has beautifully expressed this where he says, "When you receive the word of God, which you heard from us, you received it not as the word of men, but as it is in truth the word of God, which effectually works in you that believe." 1 Thessalonians 2:13. Though it is the word of God sharper than any two-edged sword, it cannot work in us without faith. The reason why it works so little in the way of holiness, consolation, and zeal is because there is so little faith. It is often read by believers themselves without faith. There is not an act and exercise of faith in it at the time, no felt sense of the truth of the chapter that is thus read, no deep conviction, no practical persuasion of the divine authority and power of that promise, command, invitation, or threatening which may be before the mind. There is the principle of faith in the Bible as a whole, but not the exercise of faith at that time and in reference to that part of the Bible then read. What an impression would the word always produce on us if we paused to make these two reflections? This chapter is God's word to me now, and all his words are true. Rule number 8. We should read the scriptures with earnest prayer for the teaching of the Spirit. The teaching of the Spirit is not to be expected apart from the Word, nor a right understanding and impression of the Word apart from the teaching of the Spirit. Divine influence is not to be sought or looked for in the way of granting us a new revelation or new faculties, but in the way of a right direction of our present faculties to understand the revelation we already possess. That which makes this influence necessary is not a defect in the Bible, but in ourselves. The Bible, as a revelation, is all that is necessary. The law of the Lord is perfect, converting the soul. But there is a defect of the spiritual, though not mental, organ in us to receive its light. It is no fault of the sun that a blind man cannot see the great luminary. Our judgments are affected by the state of our hearts. Hence we are liable to err in our minds because of the imperfections of our hearts. Our corruptions send up exhalations into the higher regions of our minds, and thus the atmosphere becomes cloudy and prevents the rays of truth from shining into our souls. Hence the need of praying. Lord, open my eyes that I may behold wondrous things out of your law. None of us will have any more spiritual understanding than the Spirit gives us. But then he will give us as much as we seek by earnest and believing prayer. To grow in grace and in knowledge, we must consult both the book and its divine author, the one by study and the other by prayer. What a privilege should we esteem it in reference to a human author if he were to say, "When you want any information on any point of my work, come and ask me for illustration and explanation." God does say this to us in reference to his book. His Spirit reveals to us his mind and will in the Scriptures. Hence those striking prayers of the Apostle, "I pray that the God of our Lord Jesus Christ, the glorious Father, would give you a spirit of wisdom and revelation in the knowledge of him. I pray that the eyes of your heart may be enlightened so you may know what is the hope of his calling, what are the glorious riches of his inheritance among the saints, and what is the immeasurable greatness of his power to us who believe according to the working of his vast strength."
0: That was John Engle James, portrayed by Jim McCants.
1: Lots of rulish guidelines.
0: Yes.
1: But these are actually bits of wisdom.
0: Yeah.
1: As we tackle opening the Word of God.
0: Yeah. Of course, today we'd use a different word. We'd use suggestions or benefits of whatever. He just calls them rules.
1: Yeah, rules
0: are out.
1: Which
0: I appreciate. I can appreciate that. I don't think they were in any particular order.
1: Mm-hmm.
0: I don't think he would have said, "Here's your 8 or 9 rules, and they must be done in this order, and these are more important than these." I think they're just great guidelines. And
1: yes,
0: that first one he started with, of course, in part one, was knowing the intention of the author.
1: Yes.
0: And in this part two, he starts with rule two, which was reverence, that respect and fear of the Lord, that when we're reading his word, it impacts how we take it in. I think that was powerful.
1: Yes. And reverence is not a word we use a lot.
0: No.
1: It's that which we hold high. And so we need to walk in with that. Two, talked about habits and constancy.
0: Yeah.
1: So we need to keep coming, because that, as we mentioned before, familiarizes you with what's happening, what's God saying, who's he saying it to, how's that impact me?
0: Yeah. When he mentioned habitual, I thought, okay, yeah, so read all the time. And he kind of clarified it by saying, it means you're intentional, not accidental. And I thought, oh, I accidentally read the Bible today. I think I know what he means, that we are intentional in the time we spend. And then he mentioned that the rule of doing it privately. There's so many Bible studies and groups, small groups. Of course, there's Sunday morning sermons and stuff. And then he says, no, spend time privately. And the reasoning of it was that time you get in meditation, self-application, self-examination, and he says self-reproof.
1: Mm-hmm.
0: It's a lot easier to do when it's you and the Word of God.
1: Yes.
0: As opposed to in a group, we tend to, I don't know, filter or guard or like, well, I'm not going to really be honest with myself right now because there's a group of people here. We don't get to hide that way when we're reading privately.
1: Yep, yep. And let's mention for just a moment, devotionals per se.
0: Yeah.
1: It is great to have a devotional, and that gives you variety and some guidance, etc. But nothing replaces your time in God's Word.
0: Yeah. He says one of the rules is to read consecutively.
1: Mm.
0: And I think the value he was placing on that was it's as opposed to skipping around or randomly picking something at passage. There is something very powerful to be said in reading the Scriptures, even in one book. Just read the whole book. Read it in order instead of jumping around.
1: Yeah.
0: It allows us to get the context of it, and it also keeps us from neglecting large portions of the Bible because we just always jump to the passages we like.
1: Yes, we do. But there are meta themes, there are minor themes, and as you go, you'll miss that if you hop around a lot.
0: Yeah.
1: Now, he did mention there are places that you don't want to spend a lot of time.
0: Yeah.
1: Numbers and Leviticus.
0: A little tangent of his of you should read the whole Bible, But if your habit is to read the whole Bible through every single time, there are probably passages that aren't going to minister to your spirit as much as maybe you need. And he also touched on it's okay to go through passages that have to do with deeper spiritual things, or even like Revelation or some of the prophets where you're like, I don't understand what half of this stuff is about. And I think he says that's okay.
1: Yeah.
0: Go to the Gospels, go to the Epistles, go to the poets. Those are great spiritual foundations, but still read them in order.
1: Yeah.
0: It's not knowledge alone we should seek, but holiness. That was the point he made during that.
1: And there is where you can't leave off the Old Testament for the New either. You have to, you get the sense of God's holiness in the Old Testament, and it comes about in the New. And for Rule 6, don't just read a lot. Don't just make time, but read well. So if it takes you a long time to get through the whole Bible, I think that's perfectly fine.
0: Yeah.
1: If the Spirit moves you to dwell, to abide in a certain passage or section, do so.
0: Yeah. His words were, read with understanding, meditation, consolation, and improvement.
1: Mm.
0: Rather than, like you said, I read today.
1: Yeah,
0: or
1: no,
0: I did my
1: no.
0: chapter.
1: No, there's the mental. And bring your faith.
0: Yeah.
1: Bring your faith while you're reading. See God's plan. See that God loves you. Put your weight on it as you do the chair you happen to be sitting in right now.
0: The final rule he touched on, which is kind of getting to something that's impacting my life recently, is he says in Rule 8, read with earnest prayer. And you maybe have heard people say that, even some pastors, I should think all pastors, in their before their sermon, they do a prayer and they say, you know, they pray the congregation would hear the word of God, not just the word of the pastor. A lot of pastors pray that on a Sunday morning. But that we should do the same, that we should read with earnest prayer for the teaching of the Spirit.
1: Yes.
0: Not just open the Bible, and again, it's not a chore, but it's this reverent awe of the Word of God to me right now.
1: Yes.
0: And all of God's words are true. And so I pray and I say, okay, what am I supposed to pay attention to? That's a prayer I love praying. God, help me to pay attention in whatever's going to happen.
1: So if you are just starting this faith journey with your reading, simply pray that God would open your eyes to understand. And as you continue in that, he will show you more and more and more, as you're mentioning.
0: Yeah. Our prayer should be that we should take in more scripture. Mm-hmm. It should not just be a daily thing and a task, but a life-giving thing, just as much as eating or sleeping or taking in any other piece of information we take in. We've got plenty of time to read the Word of God. Maybe we don't always understand it, but we have to spend more time in it to familiarize ourselves with the Word of God.
1: You know, there's a saying about any relationship. It's not going to end up being a solid relationship unless you hit that point of not understanding or the need for forgiveness, and that happens. With God, it's the same. He brings us to the place where we begin to understand our true need, and then you move forth. If you get to that and stop, it'll never be.
0: Again, just as a reminder, this was part two. 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
3: Chapter 10. And when he had called unto him his 12 disciples, he gave them power against unclean spirits to cast them out, and to heal all manner of sickness and all manner of disease. Now the names of the 12 apostles are these: the first, Simon, who is called Peter, and Andrew his brother; James the son of Zebedee, and John his brother; Philip and Bartholomew; Thomas and Matthew the publican; James the son of Alphaeus, and Lebbeus, whose surname was Thaddeus; Simon the Canaanite, and Judas Iscariot, who also betrayed him. These 12 Jesus sent forth and commanded them, saying, Go not into the way of the Gentiles, and into any city of the Samaritans enter ye not, but go rather to the lost sheep of the house of Israel. And as ye go, preach, saying, The kingdom of heaven.
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6: When anyone, anywhere, responds to this knowledge by having a desire to know this God, God will move heaven and earth to get the message to them.
5: And now, the continuation of Hal Lindsey's Bible study, the Book of Revelation.
6: Now, if you're new here tonight, we've been studying the Book of Revelation, and we have already gotten to chapter 6. We studied the first two horsemen of the four horsemen, and they are the judgments that Jesus unleashes on the world when he opens the seals of a scroll and unrolls it. And each time he breaks a seal and unrolls more, it describes the judgment. And the first imagery of this judgment is the four horsemen that are unleashed. Now, we saw that the first horseman is a rider of a white horse. And we saw that that person goes forth to conquer, and that person is the Antichrist. And the first seal lasts how long, that judgment? You have been here 3.5 years, right? The second seal is the rider of the red horse, who takes peace from the earth. And a great sword is given to him in order that men might slaughter one another, it says. Now, when is that? When is that? At exactly the middle of that seven-year period. Up until that time, there's a pseudo-peace going on. And the second seal is opened at the middle. And then you find that the successive judgments after that become more frequent, closer together. Now, let's look at the rider of the third horse and the opening of the third seal in Revelation chapter 6. And that begins with verse 5. Now, I call this the rider of the black horse is economic catastrophe and famine. That's what he brings. Let's see what it says. Verse 5, when he broke the third seal, I heard the third living creature saying, "Come." And I looked, and behold, a black horse, and he who sat on it had a pair of scales in his hand. And I heard something like a voice in the center of the four living creatures saying, "A quart of wheat for a denarius, and 3 quarts of barley for a denarius. And do not damage," or literally, "don't touch the oil and the wine." All right, going back to the time that the Apostle John wrote this prophecy, a scale, in fact, where the kind of scale is one that has the two trays in balance. That sort of a scale was used to weigh precious things. And in the Bible, when it's used in a symbolic sense, it means something that is precious and scarce. So right away, we know when he comes riding in with a scale that he's talking about a time when there's going to be a great scarcity of what? Food. Because you see, once war breaks out, the system begins to break down. And then is the terrible news. It says, a quart of wheat for a denarius. Now think how much wheat is a quart. A denarius is what was the wage of a day's work for the average person in that day. So it meant the average person had to pay a whole day's wage for a quart of wheat. And or either he could buy a lesser grain, barley, 3 quarts of barley for a whole day's wage. So that shows the tremendous scarcity that this rider on the black horse brought. And then he says, literally, but do not touch the oil and the wine. You see, in that day, olive oil and wine was considered luxury. There was always the inner circle that lived in luxury. And it'll be the same thing with the Antichrist. When the Antichrist has got this system set up, well, you know, there'll be certain leaders in the inner circle that will have the luxuries, but the masses will not have it. And so what this is talking about is the beginning of famine. And this will begin to hit the whole world. And then he opens up the fourth seal and unleashes the fourth horseman. And in the Greek, it says, in my translation, this is the New American Standard Bible I'm reading from, it says, when the Lamb broke the fourth seal, I heard the voice of the fourth living creature saying, come. And I looked, and behold, an ashen horse. Now, the word translated ashen means a sickly pale color. And that's where it should be translated. He saw a sickly pale horse riding forth. And here's what he brings. It says, and I looked and behold, a sickly pale horse. And he who sat on it had the name Death and Hades or Hell. Now this tells us something. This next judgment is going to particularly hit the unbelievers. And it'll be a global kind of a judgment. And it says that he rides forth and the rider's name is Death and Hell, and they're joined together. You know, death should hold no fear for a believer in Jesus Christ. It's not a pleasant thing. I'd just soon avoid it if I could. But you don't see people out there organizing marches against death. It's kind of futile. But there's a good chance that you and I might miss it, because Christ says he's going to come just before the 7-year period begins and snatch out every living believer in him and snatch us up to meet him. And he's going to take us to the Father's house, and he's preparing a place for us to dwell right now. And it's a great building program, I'm sure. Now, chilling things are said about this rider that's called Death and Hell. I want to say something to you. I think I've said it before. But one day I was sitting studying the third chapter of the Gospel of John about the fact that men and women must be born again. And I was thinking, and then I remembered in Revelation chapter 20, it talks about blessed and holy are those who have believed in Jesus Christ, because over them they will not suffer the second death. And it hit me, he who is born once shall die twice, but he who is born twice shall die but once. So make sure you've been born twice. Now, he comes with death, and those who die go immediately to hell. And it says, authority was given to them over a fourth of the earth. And I looked up this word earth. I expected it to be the word in Greek, oikonomia, which means inhabited earth. But it isn't. It's tase geis, which means the lands. And so authority is apparently given to him over a fourth of the land mass of the planet and a fourth of the population of the earth.

And again, I was surprised. I thought it would be the Greek word makaira for sword, the two-edged sword. But it's rhomphaia, which is the kind of sword Muslims use. Interesting, isn't it? The big, long, curved one. And so, and remember, sword is a symbol of weapons of warfare. So through weapons of warfare, a great many people of this fourth of the population will die. But also, a fourth will die of famine. I mean, a part of the fourth will die of famine. And that is set forth by the last rider of the horse, by the scarcity of food. Well, I looked a little bit at the math. I was staggered to find that it took the world from the flood. I'm going back to biblical time. It took the world from the flood until 1850 to reach the first 1 billion in population. It took from 1850 to 1930 to reach the second billion. It took from 1930, and I was born just at the end of 29, so it took from 1930 until 1960 to reach the third billion. Then we really started generating. It only took from 1960 to about 1976 to reach the fourth billion. From 1976 to around, I think it was 1988, we reached the fifth billion. Now we're over 6 billion and counting. So you see, population is increasing geometrically. And it has to result in suffering in a great deal in some places. Well, this says that there's going to be a tremendous suffering from famine. And when you have malnutrition, what's the next thing that becomes a problem? Plagues. And that's what it says. A great many will be hit with plagues. It's the World Health Organization. They're living in fear that there's going to be the outbreak of some uncontrollable plagues. And partly because of just nature itself, not engineered by man. But antibiotics and so forth have been so misused and overused that many of the organisms that attack our body, viruses and bacteria, have developed immunity to our best antibiotics. And now we're the health organization is just very concerned that we're going to have an outbreak of some major plague. Well, we already have a major plague in the world. You look in Africa, you look from the Sahara all the way down to the Republic of South Africa. There are large cities where there's nothing there but little children and grandparents. All of the others have been wiped out by AIDS. And, of course, we're not spared. It's still spreading like wildfire all through the United States, too. But just think what it will be when it hits a fourth and kills part of a fourth of the population of the earth. It says that is what is coming. And then the last one is kind of a surprise. And by the wild beasts of the earth. Apparently what's going to happen is the ecology and the order of natural things is going to be so disrupted that animals are going to be driven into chaos and act in a way abnormal.

0: for years and, well, for centuries and centuries, they're going to probably, out of starvation and maybe a great deal out of disorientation and so forth, they're going to attack the human population as never before. Crazy, crazy things, isn't it? And then comes the saddest thing of all. The fifth seal is opened. When the Lamb broke the fifth seal, I saw underneath the altar the souls of those who had been slain because of the word of God and because of the testimony which they had maintained. And they cried out with a loud voice, saying, "How long, O Lord, holy and true, will you refrain from judging and avenging our blood on those who dwell on the earth?" And there was given to each of them a white robe, which is the imputed righteousness of Christ. There was given to each one of them a white robe, and they were told that they should rest for a little while longer until the number of their fellow servants and their brethren who were to be killed, even as they had been, would be completed also. You know, history is full of illustrations of Christians being used as scapegoats, and also Jews being used as scapegoats. There were many Jews that were slaughtered during the plague, the bubonic plague that hit Europe in the mid-centuries. And they attacked the Jews because the Jews, in following the law of Moses and the laws of cleansing the hands and cleansing the food and so forth and not eating certain food, did not get the plague as much as others did. So they thought, okay, they're the ones that did it. And so they slaughtered, in some cities, the whole population, they slaughtered them. But this is something that's going to be set up by the Antichrist. The world, you know, it says that the rider on the black horse is named what? Death and hell. And that shows that most of these plagues are going to hit the unbelievers because they go to hell when they die immediately. So they are going to turn their wrath about all of this suffering onto those who have come to know Jesus Christ during this 7-year period after we're gone. And you know, it's encouraging to me, we'll see in the next chapter, chapter 7. It's encouraging me to me to know that there's going to be a number of people that is too great to be numbered standing before the throne of God who have come out of the great tribulation and washed their robes and made them white in the blood of the Lamb, it says. In other words, there's going to be such a huge number saved during that time. They're all going, almost all going to be martyred. But there's going to be a tremendous number that turn to Jesus Christ. And you know, I'm thrilled about that because, you know, one of the reasons that's going to happen? Because people you talk to now, even if they don't believe now, they're going to remember what you said. And when they see these things happening, they're going to have to make a decision. They have to make a decision to whatever I have to suffer, I'm going to believe in Jesus Christ. You know, it's easy to become a believer in Christ now. You don't have to suffer. In some parts of the world, you do. Here, you just have maybe suffer a little embarrassment because of the old nature. But then it's going to cost most of them their lives. And so this fifth seal is about the wholesale slaughter of believers around the entire world. And that's going to bring God's wrath. It's going to unbridle it. But even then, God holds back his wrath in order that as many as will believe may believe. All right. That brings us to the sixth seal. And here's what I call the sixth seal. The first global ICBM nuclear exchange. And I'll show you why in just a minute. Do you know all of our understanding about nuclear weapons is mostly theoretical? There have only been two nuclear bombs used in a hostile attack. And those were firecrackers compared to what we have now. As horrible as it was, they were nothing compared to what we have now. We have miniaturized thermonuclear weapons, warheads, where they pack each warhead that's been miniaturized packs enough power to destroy a whole city. And there are still, Russia still has a bunch of intercontinental ballistic missiles that have multiply independently targeted warheads. That is, they can carry as many as 10. We have them too. And that means they fire one missile. After it goes above the atmosphere, it parts, the cone of the missile parts, and the warheads split off and go, each one is targeted at a different target. All right, now remember that. All of our knowledge about what these weapons would do is theoretical. For instance, we do not know what would be the interactive consequence of firing a great number of thermonuclear weapons into a closely related area at the same time. It is possible that it can cause chain reaction. And I think when we get to the trumpet judgments, I'll show you something that'll be amazing. That the Apostle John, you know, he was an eyewitness to all of this. The only way to understand a lot of this prophecy that we're headed into now is to remember that John the Apostle was told over and over by Jesus, write what you have seen and heard. Only. And the word see that is used means eyewitness on the scene. And that's why you go through the book of Revelation, you'll find every time there's a significant event that the Apostle John is about to introduce, he will say, I looked and I heard and I saw. Every time. Because he was there. Say, wait a minute, it hadn't happened yet. No problem for God. I mean, time is a creation. God can put somebody in any spot. But that's what happened, and you have to remember and apply that to understand these prophecies in the book of Revelation, because you have to put yourself in the place of John the Apostle in the first century. He was propelled into the what I believe is the early 21st century, and he was made to stand and witness events, especially war, that would be with weapons beyond his imagination. And he would see these things, and then he was brought back to the Isle of Patmos again and said, now write about it. Well, how do you describe something like that? It's beyond anything they had any inkling of. So, with that in mind, let's read the sixth seal. Okay? Verse 12. And I looked when he broke the sixth seal, and there was a great earthquake, and the sun became black as sackcloth made of hair. And the whole moon became like blood. Mike, you were telling me you drove over here. Only about 100 feet up was just a solid mass of black smoke from this fire. Well, think of that kind of debris scattered over most of the earth. He says that he saw when he looked and he broke the sixth seal, there was a great seismos in Greek. And the sun became black as sackcloth made of hair. And the whole moon became like blood. Now, seismos is translated earthquake. But that's a jump from the original meaning. Seismos means a violent shaking. Now, an earthquake can do that, but other things can do it. You see, he was standing on the earth when these violent explosions took place, and to him, it felt like an earthquake.
1: If you have the guts to be a real revolutionary, come forward right now and accept Jesus Christ as your real revolutionary, and he'll make a revolutionary that will change lives.
0: Thank you so much for standing with me as a watchman on the wall. I pray daily that he will reward your faithfulness and protect and prosper you in these difficult times. Thank you again for being a vital part of my team.
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0: Here's Rick Box, founder of Unconventional Business Network, with today's Integrity Moment.
1: As graduation season approaches, many college students may be excited about completing their education, yet also anxious about burdens they now face. EducationData.org claims the average college graduate is now faced with $40,000 in student loan debt. Since two decades ago, the average student loan debt at graduation has increased 117%. Debt can crush dreams, prevent the launching of businesses, and even delay starting families. Unfortunately, many of our young people are learning at an early age the harsh realities of Proverbs 22:7 that teaches the rich rule over the poor and the borrower is servant to the lender. If you desire the best for the young people you know, encourage them to look for creative solutions like trade schools, junior college, or military service.
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2: 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And we thank you so much for listening. We have a lot of plans for this new rest of this year and a new year coming. So pray for us and listen to us, and we appreciate it. Thank you very much. Amen and amen. Hallelujah.

0: The war is taking place, at least the time of this taping, and we know that Iran has experienced a substantial amount of damage. Many of their leaders have been taken out, and we also know that basically their navy, missiles, missile launchers, intelligence agencies, their military aspect of the individuals that are involved with shooting in the missiles, and just you watch the news, you follow the news, and you know that. But here's something I want to tell you. I keep hearing the fact that this nation will be decimated, this nation will be destroyed. We're speaking of Iran now. And, you know, it's going to be set back to the Stone Age. It's going to be set back for 20 to 30 years. Now, here's what I want to share with you. First of all, Iran is the largest Shia Islamic nation in the world. There are two branches of Islam. There's the Sunnis and there are the Shia. The Sunnis are the largest with, some people estimate 85% of the Islamic population are Sunni, while 15%, some put it as low as 10 to 15%, are Shia Muslim. Now that means that the Shia Muslims worldwide have somewhere between 200 million to as high as 300 million followers in their branch of Islam. Iran has 90 million people. In the Iranian population among Muslims, over 90% are Shia Muslims. Now, there are other countries such as parts of Iraq that have Shia Muslims as well. Then we have nations like Yemen, Bahrain. You have nations, one of the southern Russian states is predominantly Shia Muslims. So they are scattered throughout the world. Now, one of the things I want to share with you is that when you hear that Iran is going to be so decimated, they're going to be bombed back to the Stone Age, here's what you have to remember. This particular nation has had the military support of Russia and China and also North Korea. All three of those countries, North Korea, China, and Russia, are nuclear-powered countries. Russia has been especially strong in supporting the Iranian population, or the Iranian military, let me say it that way. And so what you have to keep in mind is they are not on an island, so to speak, by themselves. They have, at least we know at this point, of course, the oil installations, it's been alleged they're going to be bombed or whatever, but they have oil. And when oil prices go up, if they are able to sell their oil to different countries, this is how they've made billions and billions and billions and billions and billions of dollars in the past, is off of the oil production. So here's what I'm going to say, that despite what you hear in media or even political propaganda, Shia Islam is going to continue to survive and going to continue to exist. And that's because that when you take about 90 million people and you say that the that let's say the largest Shia nation in the world, that means there's tens and tens of millions of Shia Muslims that live in the country of Iran, and they will continue to exist through the population of the people, etc. So what I want to share with you is that when you go to the War of Gog and Magog, and I wanted to bring this to you because earlier this morning when I was resting, it really kind of popped out at me in my understanding. Usually between 4 to 6 in the morning is when all the downloads I receive prophetically come. When you go to Ezekiel 30 and 39, because this is the battle everybody's talking about because of Iran being the ancient country of Persia and Persia being mentioned in the War of Gog and Magog in Ezekiel 30 and 39, many people have said that Persia, and I have probably said this in the past, will be one of the primary leading nations involved in that war. And that's still true in the fact of when you list the nations, you have Persia, which is Iran, you have Ethiopia, you have Libya, you have Tagarma, you have the nations into the northern area there as well. But what I want to point out is that is the war of not Persia. Ezekiel 30 and 39 mentions Persia, which is Iran, but it's the war of Gog of Magog. And a lot of people make Gog and Magog Russia, but some of my dear prophecy friends who are very familiar with Turkey and Armenia, Afghanistan, Pakistan, and that part of the world, I should say, will tell you that if you go into actual ancient history, Gog of Magog, Gog, Magog, and so on, is actually the area that we now today know as Turkey, which again is one of the strongest Islamic nations in the world. I once asked a military prime minister, I said, what is the nations that pose the greatest danger to you? And I thought that they would say Iran or Iraq or Syria. But the greatest nation is Turkey because of the number of troops, because of the amount of weaponry they have, etc. And Turkey used to be the headquarters of the Ottoman Turkish Empire. It's also the location of the seven churches mentioned in the book of Revelation, chapter 2 and chapter 3. So what I'm going to say is this, that as the war lingers and you continue to see buildings blown up and headquarters blown up and things of this nature, Persia is still going to be involved, and that's Iran, in the ground invasion of Ezekiel chapters 38 and chapter 39. And you have to understand that when you take a map of Persia or Iran, and I'm going to use the name Iran so you'll understand what we're talking about, but it is the country of Persia in the ancient time. But take that map and join it right next to Iraq, which has Shia Muslims in it as well. Join it right next to Syria and Lebanon. And, of course, Iran was involved with supporting Hezbollah in Lebanon, and they still are. And they have proxies in Syria as well. And they have huge proxies in Iraq. That whole strip would be Islamic nations, the Shia troops, we would say, military, connected to the country of Persia that performs the ground invasion. And many of these people, individuals that could be involved in this Ezekiel 38-39 war are already on the ground, not in Israel, but in the particular nation where they live. So what is going to happen, and I'm going to make this brief, is that the war of Gog of Magog is a retaliation for what has happened to Hamas in Gaza, Hezbollah in Lebanon, the transitions in Syria, the death of a lot of ISIS, and also what's happening in the country, actually what happened in Iraq, and also what's happening in Iran today. All of this war is the retaliatory war with Islamic nations attacking Israel in a ground war mentioned in Ezekiel 38 and 39. So what I'm wanting to say to you is that the political rhetoric is that they're going to be bombed back to the Stone Age, that they don't have any military left, and so on and so forth. Please remember that the weaponry, missiles, the technology, everything came from three nations outside of the Middle East. And those nations, of course, with the money that would come back from oil or gas or whatever that Iran would have, would go back into immediately, within 6 months to a year, immediately bringing back weaponry or whatever they need to rebuild or do whatever they need to do. And remember that if the tribulation, and I don't believe we're in the tribulation yet, but I'm saying when you see the tribulation, you see a 7-year treaty signed, and then you see 3.5 years go by, and then you see the Antichrist of Revelation 13 come to power. And I want to encourage you to go right now and get my DVD teaching on the book of Revelation, Breaking the Apocalypse Code, in which I can share with you in detail information. I'm just not going to do it on social media. Our programs go into every nation of the world, our Manifest Telecast, our YouTube channel, and there are things that can be said in a private setting that do not put preachers, teachers, churches, or leaders in danger in other countries, because they supported that and they were presenting what you were saying in their part of the world. And I know some people don't understand that, but people are very, very careless with their teachings, their words. They say anything just to get a following. I am not going to do that. I have about almost 1 million people that subscribe, not yet, but almost, to our YouTube channel. The way I look at the people that want to hear, and those that don't have to. But I still am going to use wisdom in sharing things with you, and that's why I continue to do audio CDs and audio DVDs or downloads from perrystone.org so that people can individually, where they live in their house, apartment, trailer, or wherever they live, they're going to be able to watch it privately in the privacy of their home or in their small group. And that's why I do that, because I'm not going to risk people's lives being in danger overseas because they presented my teaching in a setting in their country and they were retaliated against because of some of the things I say, especially some of the things I say in Breaking the Apocalypse Code. So I wanted to just kind of throw that out there to you. It was on my heart this morning that the Shia religion will continue in this branch of Islam. As a matter of fact, it's very possible that the Antichrist, whom we teach will be Islamic, will come out of the Shia branch instead of the Sunni branch. It's very possible. And you have to understand the 12th Imam and the Mahdi, which we share with you in our teaching, that we're talking about breaking the apocalypse code. When you understand all this, and I've been teaching this 25, 30 years before anybody else that I can remember ever taught it. They thought I was crazy teaching it in 1991, 92, and 93. And now most of the people in prophecy, are almost all of them that are still living and still with us today, are sharing this with people. But I want you to hear the entire context. So keep watching. Go to peristone.org to get the information. Also peristone.org to order the teaching called Breaking the Apocalypse Code. It's 7 DVDs, a total of 14 hours of teaching, charts, maps, videos, and all those type of things as well. But we want to try to get this to you where you can watch it and or get the digital download, etc. Thank you for your time, and God bless you.
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0: Hello, this is Perry Stone, and I'm excited to announce that my son Jonathan and I have completed our first co-authored prophetic book, Children of the Apocalypse. This powerful 24-chapter, 277-page volume is overflowing with transformational prophetic insight and includes urgent, practical protocols for you, your city, your church, and your children. 12 of the 24-chapter topics include Cribs in the Crossfire, Pornography, the Electronic Seduction, Infants, Children, and Pregnant Women at the Time of the Rapture, Secrets to Protective Prayers, Beware of Becoming a Scammer's Victim, Preparing for a Sudden Societal Breakdown, Forming an Apocalyptic Family Plan, Protocols and Wisdom to Outwit an Attacker, Protecting Your Church, Your Ministry, and Your Congregation, Dangerous Places to Be Living When the Birth Pains Begin, When Is It Time to Flee to the Mountains, The Curve That Rules the Beast, The Babel Effect, and so much more. 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
2: 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Whether audio or video, it's a timely, impactful word ready whenever you are.

0: I had a very strange, it was like a vision early in the morning the other day, and I want to share this with you because I believe I have an interpretation to what this was. And in the vision, I was actually awake and lying in the bed, and this happens to me quite frequently now, at least the past couple weeks it has. And I saw a structure that was black, and it was made completely of iron. And I knew it by the Spirit, it was made of iron. It didn't appear to have any windows in it, but it looked like a tall tower or a tall building that had its roots very, very deep in the earth. And I didn't see a lot of buildings around it, but it just jumped out at me, and I knew that it was made of iron. Now, what aroused my curiosity was that I always thought that iron ore in the earth was sort of a rust-looking color, and it is. Generally, it is. Kind of an orange rust-looking color. And, of course, then they heat it up in the fire, and you create the beams that are made of iron or whatever that may go into buildings or bridges or something of that nature. But when I looked it up, I found out there is a type of iron that is very, very dark, or it's a black iron. It's a certain type, and because of the minerals that are in it, it changes kind of the color of it from that rust color to a black color. So I went from there, and I began to meditate on something. I want you to hear me for a second. When you go into the book of Daniel, and you see the vision of Daniel of chapter 2 of the image with 2 feet and 10 toes, the image is a mixture of iron and clay all the way down to the 2 feet, which is east and west, and then the 10 toes, which are 5 kings in the east and 5 kings in the west. That's in Daniel 2. And then when you start talking about that particular image, you also begin to see the image of this iron and clay that is very, very strong in the prophecy. I have looked at the iron and clay for many years. I do know that the early church fathers, one of them wrote about the clay being democracy. Democracy existed, of course, back in the time of Greece. Greece started democracy, and the Grecian Empire is where we actually receive in America a lot of our inspiration for having a democracy. Some people call us a republic because the Romans had the Roman Republic, and we are based a lot off of the Roman Empire as well. And I'm speaking of the United States here. But between the Greek and the Roman culture, the Greek and the Roman architecture, the Greek and the Roman ideas, that's what our founding fathers, who were very familiar with ancient history and studied the history of Rome and Greek, that's what they kind of built our republic or democracy on. But when you come to the end of days, you have the iron sickle of communism, and you have democracy, and you have this battle between East and West, with the West being clay or democracy, and the East being iron, which represents communism. When you come toward the end of days, however, and you start getting into the 2 feet with the 10 toes, you know, you can see how in some nations that are considered socialist nations, that they're beginning to break apart, and the people are beginning to rise up, and there's evidence of that when you go to the prophecies of Daniel as well. We won't have time to get into, because I want to stay focused on this idea of iron. But when you come to the end of days, we see again the idea of a democracy, or we would call it the powers of the West, and how they're going into countries that are Islamic nations and attempting to mingle the democracy of clay and the iron of Islam, because I do believe that iron does represent, in the last days, the Islamic empire that's going to be formed, the Eighth Kingdom, that Daniel alludes to, of course, the iron and clay, as I mentioned earlier. And then there's the Eighth Kingdom coming for 42 months. But the Bible even says that the kingdom shall be strong as iron, but there will also be clay in it, and the iron and clay does not mix. That's the point I'm going to make from the prophecy of Daniel, that the iron and clay does not mix. Now, referring back to what we see happening in the war in Iran, and I always like to call it ancient Persia because that's the earlier name and the original name that was given to that part of the world. But when we see the war that's taking place in Iran, we see where it appears to be that the military side of Iran is taking a great defeat, and it really is. When you talk about losing the entire Navy, missiles, launchers, intelligence, computers that run that intelligence, and on and on and on. It's definitely been a temporary defeat in the military in the country of Iran, which is, by the way, twice as big as the state of Texas and has about over 90 million people in its population. It's a very large country, a very historic country with a lot of amazing history behind it. If you go back and study the history of the Persian Empire and the history of the early Persians and the area of Elam where Daniel was from. In fact, when Daniel had this vision, it's interesting, when Daniel had the vision of the iron and the clay, and he interpreted the vision that Nebuchadnezzar had, the dream or the vision, whatever we call it, of Daniel 2, of that metallic image, Daniel was in Elam, which is the western part of Persia, when that took place. So what I want to share with you is when I saw this vision, I knew that this iron, this black iron, and it's interesting, this may not be a major point, but when mourning at funerals or many times the Shia Muslims wear black. They wear completely black, black turbans, black robes, etc. The women often dress in black burqas. So that color can be connected to the Shia branch of Islam, among other things. This is just very minor here, actually, but it's a point to be made. And so the black iron is interesting because the iron represents the Islam that is rooted very strongly in the earth itself. It's rooted in the earth. This iron structure, iron, I mean, it was very solid, is in the earth. And I do believe that we're coming to the revelation of the 2 feet and the 10 toes, which is the last day empires that's going to rule at the time of the end. Of course, when we do our prophetic summit, I do a lot of teaching on these type of things. And also, we produce books or videos where we deal with these type of things. And the Lord has put it on my heart to begin to write another book that will be out months from now. Don't call me now, please, or contact me now. But it's going to be explaining in detail some of these things that I'm seeing for the first time, been in ministry for 50 years, and I'm seeing how all this comes together. It's pretty amazing because it's like every morning I'm getting a piece of a puzzle, another piece of the puzzle, and I can see very clearly what once was seeing through a glass darkly that the Apostle Paul talked about. But I want to encourage you to follow sound teaching and follow the prophetic word that's being preached among all the other messages. Prophecy definitely is not the only message. There's messages that need to be preached about salvation, the covenant of Jesus Christ, the blood of Christ, the faith, the power of the Holy Spirit, so many other messages that we preach as well. But we need to keep up with it and begin to understand it. And I hope you will expand your knowledge through going to perrystone.org and looking at the many books and many of the materials that we have put together, resources over the years. And I'm really emphasizing right now for you to get Breaking the Apocalypse Code, which is our Book of Revelation DVD teaching, 7 DVDs, 2 hours each, 14 hours in length, that has the charts, the pictures, the maps, and everything on it. It's available at perrystone.org. Go there and purchase that. And I always tell people, especially with the transitions that's happened, we know we have computers, we know we have iPhones, but do not throw away your CDs or DVD machines that where you can watch a DVD or watch a CD, because if something ever happens with hacking on computers, or let's say Google goes completely down, the only way for you to get your material, if it goes down for a length of time, is to go back to plug in the CD and plug in the DVDs, even though the cars don't have them. Now, I want to encourage you, hold on to these. I have thousands of CDs and DVDs that I can listen to because I keep a DVD player and a CD player right behind my desk in the office so that I can continue to glean from this wonderful music, material, and teaching that has gone out for quite some time. So we'd love for you to subscribe to the channel and hit the notification button if that's something you feel led to do, so that you can keep up with our ministry. But again, go to perrystone.org. We're starting to push people toward our website because that's where a lot of the information in the future is going to be coming from. It's perrystone.org and Perrystone Facebook, Perrystone Ministries Facebook, if you want to follow me that way as well. So thank you for your time. This is just something I wanted to share with you, that the Iron Kingdom is coming. The iron with a mixture of iron and clay is coming in the future. And we're seeing the very, very early stages of it beginning to form right now. A lot more teaching coming in the future. Thank you for your time, and thank you, and God bless you.
1: 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How do you protect them from spiritual darkness and the schemes of the enemy? How do you protect yourself, your family, and your church, and stand firm as the storms intensify?
0: Hello, this is Perry Stone, and I'm excited to announce that my son Jonathan and I have completed our first co-authored prophetic book, Children of the Apocalypse. This powerful 24-chapter, 277-page volume is overflowing with transformational prophetic insight and includes urgent practical protocols for you, your city, your church, and your children. 12 of the 24-chapter topics include Cribs in the Crossfire, Pornography, the Electronic Seduction, Infants, Children, and Pregnant Women at the Time of the Rapture, Secrets to Protective Prayers, Beware of Becoming a Scammer's Victim, Preparing for a Sudden Societal Breakdown, Forming an Apocalyptic Family Plan, Protocols and Wisdom to Outwit an Attacker, Protecting Your Church, Your Ministry, and Your 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
4: My guest has moved for many years in miracles. Sometimes a creative miracle, but something just happened to him, and there is an explosion of creative miracles. He just got back from Argentina, and in a matter of minutes, 60 people had creative miracles. I mean, new organs, and he says it's transferable. Anyone interested? Now, Apostle Guillermo Maldonado, you said that God spoke to you recently about body parts. What did he say?
5: I have seen for 25 years healing, miracles, signs, wonders, but I had never seen this kind of creative realm coming upon the ministry. So 3 months ago, the Lord said, I want you to release angels. And when you release angels, they will bring body parts from heaven and put it into people.
4: because of miracles, I understand you've probably had a million people make professions of faith in this last year.
5: I went to Pakistan, and we had 1.2 million people. And
4: little meeting.
5: 95% of those people were unbelievers, and they came because we announced miracles. And that's what they said, well, our God doesn't do miracles.
4: So most of them were probably Muslim.
5: Yeah, so they said, we want to see what this, and I preach on the cross, and I started, you know, praying for miracles, and it was thousands upon thousands upon thousands. And as a result, I would say 900,000 raised their hand and they gave life to Jesus.
4: Thank you for dying on the cross. You know, this is coming. And it's not just coming to Apostle Maldonado. It's not just to me. It's not just coming to television personalities.
5: Yes.
4: It is anyone that has the superstar, Jesus, living inside of them. Do you have the superstar inside of you? Anyone interested here in seeing a video clip of these miracles? Let's go.
6: And then I went to the doctor and said I had scoliosis and I had a missing rib. I just want to say that I didn't want to come up, but when I closed my eyes, God showed me like an x-ray of my ribs. And then you said about creative miracles. And then my mom said, oh, go up for your rib. And then I went up and then I just felt my legs like wouldn't stop shaking.
7: So what did you feel?
8: Well, I checked her before to make sure what she has already. And then after praying, I check again and I felt the missing rib here, the floor.
7: So you saw an angel. My God, I feel the presence of God.
9: I saw the hands of an angel placing something in here. And I felt the heat. And so when the doctor checked me over there, he turned me around like my doctor would and had me swallow. And he said he felt the right side of the thyroid.
7: She came here today. She says a doctor told her that you sent a word that God was giving somebody brand new kidneys. She got a hold of that word. The power of God came over her. She says, I felt a fire in my womb, and even her skin has begun to lighten up because it was too dark because of the kidney failure.
9: I couldn't bend. I couldn't walk. I couldn't pick up my son.
7: Wow. What happened tonight, daughter?
9: I felt the fire, God.
7: And what did you change? You changed?
9: My hands were so dark. And look, they're brown.
7: Wow.
9: There are adrenal glands on top of your kidneys. They had to get removed because I had tumors.
7: How long ago?
9: Since I was born. 2 weeks after I was born, I believe they took them out, and I've been taking medication ever since.
7: Wow.
9: I just felt something push.
7: Something pushing you?
9: Yes.
7: Wow.
9: I feel it from here to my back. And you know, your kidneys are here. So I can feel. I've been waiting for this 26 years.
7: Oh my God.
1: In the past year alone, we have seen over 5,000 documented miracles. God is the same yesterday, today, and forever. The supernatural is visibly evident now.
4: You know, when I see something like that,
7: come on.
4: I felt such compassion when I saw some of those people testify.
5: Yes.
4: And I see tears in your eyes.
5: Yes.
4: You were there and you're still tearing up over it.
5: Yes. I believe, Sid, that the pathway to the supernatural is love. What moved Jesus to do the miracles wasn't faith. What moved Jesus, the motivation behind those miracles was love. Faith work with love. And I have seen the most incredible miracles when I see that compassion falling upon people. And it's incredible. I've been doing supernatural encounters, and I went to Mexico. There was an arena for 20,000 people, and 42,000 people came to the arena. We couldn't fit them in there. So we got 22,000 people outside waiting online for 3 a.m. in the morning.
4: People are sick and hurting and hungry.
5: And unfortunately, the church cannot supply because it's just a little teaching and preaching. There's no miracles. There's no manifestation. But this is what happened, Sid. As the presence of God came, as the Holy Spirit came, I heard the shouts of the ushers saying, Apostle, Apostle, people getting up on the wheelchairs. And suddenly I see the massive 14 people pushing the wheelchairs coming into the stage. Came from the second floor, third floor, 14 wheelchairs.
4: You didn't even lay hands on them.
5: No, I didn't even touch. I didn't even pray. They just came running. It was so, and most of those people, they were missing organs in their bodies, fingers, bones, I mean, all kinds of, they sent them to die, and it was just an instant, 14 wheelchairs got up.
4: You know what? Yeah, I am.
5: I believe the power of God is not based on a personality. The power of God is based on truth. So as long as you know the truth and that truth is revealed to you, you will move in miracles, signs, and wonders. You will cast out demons. And this is the time for every believer to move in miracles.
4: Guess what? Not only that, people are getting healed. You see the reports that come in. People are getting healed just watching television. That's what, is, you know, Christian television has become mostly entertainment. I want to be a
5: come
4: flow
5: on.
4: Of
5: yes,
4: God's
5: come on.
4: Spirit,
5: yes.
4: A flow of God's yes. glory. Get ready. We're going to be right back. You say the gospel is simple, practical, and powerful.
5: I believe, Sid, that it's simple when you understand you have power and authority. When you understand and got the revelation who you are in God. As a believer, as I said in the beginning, the power of God is not based on personality. The power of God is based on truth. If you know the word, if you know the truth, you will do miracles. I've seen all kinds of people, young people, adults, moving in miracles, and they don't have any gift because the tradition is, well, you have to have a gift. Well, if you got the truth, that's enough to do miracles.
4: Yeah. You mean, tell me about a transfer of this resurrection power. Tell me about Reverend Paul from India and the nurse with the brain tumor.
5: So this pastor came from India. As he was activated, I lay hands on him. I speak the word. He was that got the impartation. Went back to India, and a woman, her baby died, and called him as soon as he got from Miami to India.
10: Then I said, God is going to raise her up, and I began to pray for her in the telephone, and I began to call out the lady.
5: Come on.
10: And said, in the name of Jesus, come back to life. I come against every spirit of death in the name of Jesus. And I prayed and I hanged the phone.
5: So, you know, he prayed, rebuked the spirit of death. Her baby came back to life. So now, Sid, this is not a person. He's not known. He got a nice sized church, but it's not known. Again, we're going back into Mark 16:15. If we preach the word, do we believe the resurrection? Do you believe Jesus is alive now? See, what happened is if you ask me a question why the church is not moving in miracles, I would say that we're preaching a historical God. No, miracles doesn't happen in the past. Miracles doesn't happen in the future. Miracles happen now.
4: Tell me about the nurse with the brain tumor.
5: She was healed. It was a terminal disease, and she watching me by television, and she was healed. She was delivered. And then now she came to one of my schools. She was activated and went back. And there's a baby that died in the hospital, and she said, I start rebuking the spirit of death, and that baby came back to life.
4: Yep. This nurse works with babies that are not expected to live. And she has this miracle anointing. And people are getting this over the TV. They're having their own miracles
5: yes.
4: over television. You told me that God spoke to you that there was a portal opening for creative miracles. Tell me about that.
5: Okay, yeah. You know, the Lord spoke to me. He said, you've been seen. He gave me a foretaste of those creative miracles. I saw a lot of creative miracles. I saw deliverance, the whole thing on the supernatural. But in this time, he said, there's a portal open over your ministry and for you to impart to my people. That's the key. Because again, we're not talking about celebrity, we're talking about the people, any believer moving the supernatural. So I saw the shift in it.

0: suddenly the Spirit of God said, you need to minister creative miracles. And I just prayed like 2-3 minutes. And because the portal on my life, that portal of creative, or the realm, that realm of creative. So I just prayed, said, God, you know, create miracles, and I release it. Sid, we documented. It took 15 minutes. 15 minutes.
1: 15 minutes.
0: 15 minutes to have in the altar the first testimony. And then we have a line of people. And then we counted. We got doctors and our people. 60 created new organs. The first lady, she was standing. And the first lady, she said, oh, my God, my breast. She said, my breast had to move because of cancer. And there's another lady. She said, I got adrenaline gland. Adrenal gland. She said, had been removed. And she had a hole here. And she said, I didn't have the eardrum. I was born without it. I couldn't hear. So suddenly, she starts screaming, I can hear, I can hear. And she said, I don't have the hole anymore. The Lord put the gland in it. And
1: now,
0: just like that, boom,
1: now
0: boom,
1: you,
0: boom.
1: You
0: 15 minutes, 60 great miracle. Wait, God will do it through those people that are watching.
1: But you told me that was all you had time to document.
0: Oh, yeah.
1: Many more.
0: We got lines and lines of people waiting. And God will do it for those people that are watching. Are you ready for it?
2: Yeah.
0: Come on.
1: Now, Jesus used the casting out of demons to announce. That was his advertising. He didn't have the internet and all the things we have today, but he had something more powerful. He used the casting out of demons to illustrate the fact that the kingdom of God has come on earth. Now, I'm taking you back many years, Guillermo, early in your ministry. You, like myself, like everyone, had many questions.
0: Yes.
1: You would wonder why people who are believers were addicted to things like pornography and alcohol and things like that, where people would have fears, unreasonable fears they couldn't shake. You had all these questions, and God answered you.
0: The answer was that there was a missing ingredient, even in my leadership. I didn't see the church and the minister grow. And the Lord said, the missing ingredient is the ministry of deliverance.
1: For some people, this is kind of new, because that whole ministry, which was the thing Jesus emphasized, has been set aside.
0: Yes.
1: Would you define for me deliverance?
0: Yeah, deliverance is a permanent removing of influences and demonic oppressions from the person, either from the mind, emotions, and will, from the soul, is the removal of those things, of especially believers. And I believe when Jesus ministers was four stages: preaching, teaching, healing, and casting out demons. Today we do preaching and teaching, not healing, a little bit, and casting out demons. No, we don't want to do it. And how come we can identify with the ministry of Jesus? I would not be ashamed to do the deliverance. I was not ministering deliverance. I was just preaching the kingdom. Because when you preach the kingdom, the sign of the preaching of the kingdom is the casting out demons. So there's a confrontation, there's a conflict between two kingdoms. And I mean, believers start manifesting and being delivered. And this pastor...
1: Wait. I have heard people say Christians can't have demons.
0: Well, they cannot be possessed. Possession and demonization is totally different. There's two terms. Possession is ownership. Demonization is influence.
1: Jesus cast out a spirit of infirmity?
0: Yeah, that's what I'm saying. There's influence. But I'm ministering in this church, and I see people being delivered, and he caught me off. And I said, listen, Jesus' blood pay for that person to be delivered.
1: Our spirit is saved instantly, but you believe it takes a lifetime to work out your salvation.
0: Okay, the soul is being transformed, being changed, and being delivered. In other words, it's not instant. Our spirit is saved. The Holy Spirit lives there. So that's what I don't believe. A Christian can be possessed by a demon, but can be influenced in some areas. For example, I have been in a place when the Lord said to me, I want you to call every person that is sick in their body, and the doctors cannot find the cause of that sickness. Usually, Sid, when that happened, is a demon.

0: because they don't have any detectors, supernatural detectors, to say it's a demon. Doctor can say that unless you have discernment. You can't discern if it's a demon. So usually when I rebuke the spirit of sickness, the person is instantly healed.
1: What? You say that we should start acting like Jesus. How did Jesus act?
0: Well, Jesus acted as the Son of God, anointed by the Holy Spirit. He left behind his glory. Now he's acting, you know, in the power of God. But we all, every believer has the power and the authority to cast out demons, because so many people are afraid. No, I'm afraid.
1: Why are people so afraid of demons?
0: Yeah, because this is tradition and in theology and doctrines that if you lay hands on people, that demon will jump on you. But wait a minute. The greater is he that is in me than he is in the world. But let's go to the scripture. Go to the scripture. The Lord has given us, Sid, and those people that are watching, the Lord has given us power, the ability, divine ability, and God has given us the authority. Luke 10:19, Matthew 28:19. In other words, we got both. We got the ability and we got the legal right, the authorization to use the power. Any believer has the power and the authority to cast out demons. You don't have to be superstar.
1: Right now, I want you, there are people that they're believers, but they're not free. I want you to pray a prayer for freedom for those that are watching. And while you pray it, we had large numbers of prayer requests. Let's hold on to this, and you pray for freedom for people watching and these people to be healed.
0: Father, in the name of Jesus, can we start praying in the Holy Spirit? Father, in the name of Jesus, I thank you, Father. I release that anointing for deliverance, freedom. Freedom, those that are bound, those that are addicted to alcohol, those that are addicted to food, those that are addicted in depression and oppression. In the name of Jesus, right now, I set you free. Any spirit of sickness in their bodies, be healed, be delivered right now. Go in the name of Jesus. I see somebody trying to commit suicide. God is delivering you now. I see somebody that is, you've been in depression for 15 years. You're taking medication. God is setting you free in the name of Jesus. God is doing something very powerful. There's someone struggling with alcohol. You're struggling with alcohol. God is setting you free in the name of Jesus. The anointing is destroying the yoke right now. Be free in the name of the Lord Jesus Christ. Amen and amen.
1: I mean, you realize you are God's ambassador, and as an ambassador, you need to be fully equipped. And anything in the book, it's yours. Every promise in that book,
0: come on,
1: it's yours.
0: Yes, yes.
1: If Jesus is your Messiah and Lord, and if he's not, tell him you're sorry for your sins.
0: Come on.
1: Ask him to cleanse you by his blood and come live inside of you and take over your life. Say, thank you, Lord Jesus.
0: Yes, Lord.
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4: A troubling trend is emerging in the federal courts, where activist judges are increasingly using so-called show cause orders to pressure the Trump administration's Department of Justice. These orders require government attorneys to explain under oath why they should not be held in contempt for enforcing the administration's immigration policies. In the last 6 months alone, dozens of judges have issued these orders targeting the administration's policy of detaining illegal aliens without bail. Well, the policy itself is straightforward and sensible. If someone is in the United States unlawfully, there is no legitimate defense for remaining here. Releasing such individuals on bail simply allows them to continue violating the law and often makes it easier for them to disappear before deportation proceedings are completed. The concern is well-founded. Many illegal aliens released on bail never appear again. In fact, federal immigration law supports the administration's position. Under the law, illegal aliens encountered inside the United States are treated as applicants for admission and must be detained pending their removal proceedings. The Board of Immigration Appeals reaffirmed this principle on September 5, 2025, in the case Matter of Jonathan Javier Hurtado, holding that illegal aliens are subject to mandatory detention without bail. Despite this clear legal framework, though, several supremacist judges have attempted to override the policy. One example is Judge Sunshine Sykes in Los Angeles, who ruled that detained illegal aliens must be given the opportunity to request bond hearings and even ordered the government to post notices in English and Spanish explaining this option on government websites. Well, the Trump administration has complied with court directives while simultaneously appealing these rulings. Ultimately, the issue is likely headed for higher courts, possibly even the U.S. Supreme Court. When that happens, the court should reaffirm federal law that illegal entry into the United States does not entitle someone to bail. They should also smack down activist judges for ignoring both the law and national election results. The American people elected a president who promised to enforce immigration law and stop the practice of releasing illegal aliens into the country. Can activist judges be stopped? Or will they continue to overturn laws with no regard for the Constitution? Connect with us at phyllisschlafly.com to hear alerts on rulings made by never-elected supremacist judges and to share your viewpoint. That's phyllisschlafly.com. 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
6: When I was little, I was lucky to get a toothbrush for my birthday.
7: You got a toothbrush? We had to brush our teeth, well, beaks, with a stick and cold water.
8: You had water? We had to rinse with dirt.
9: 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We had to rinse with concrete.
5: But Caroline comes by with a real problem.
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5: Later, Tony finds a word he likes.
6: Share.
5: And uses it a lot.
6: It's important to share, you know.
5: Until, of course, he gets a great toy.
7: It looks like a toy.
6: So did the Hindenburg from a distance.
7: It is a toy.
6: No, don't. Look out.
5: Don't miss The Pond right here.

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1: Today, a strange mood hits the pond.
3: You had water, we had to rinse with dirt.
2: You had dirt, we had to rinse with concrete.
1: But Caroline comes by with a real problem.
4: I am, what's the word?
5: Underprivileged.
1: Later, Tony finds a word he likes.
6: Share.
1: And uses it a lot.
6: It's important to share, you know.
1: Until, of course, he gets a great toy.
7: It looks like a toy.
6: So did the Hindenburg from a distance.
7: It is a toy.
6: No, don't. Look out.
1: All that and much, much more coming right up on The Pond.

0: It was a talkative day at the pond.
1: Oh, we've had a lot of those,
0: said Tony, the frog, who talks about as much as anyone.
1: Well, I can't argue with that, although I'm willing to talk about it.
0: Tony, Floyd, Methuselah, and Bill were having a discussion on sports.
1: We were too poor to play baseball on a diamond where I grew up. We had to play in the street.
2: You had a street to play in? We didn't have an open field, so we played in the trees.
3: You had trees? We had to play baseball in the cactus field.
0: And as you can see, the creatures of the pond were in a strange storytelling mood on this particular day.
3: Our concession stand didn't have good food. No hot dogs, just water.
2: You had a concession stand? We just had a guy selling us dried noodles.
1: You got dried noodles? Our concession stand came over and took our food.
0: The strange talk slowed when young Caroline, a human who lives nearby, visited them.
4: Hi, everybody.
3: Hello, Caroline,
0: said Methuselah, the alligator.
1: Hey, it's good to see you.
4: What are you guys talking about?
5: Sports,
0: replied Floyd, the turtle.
4: Oh, like figure skating?
5: No, football, baseball, basketball.
4: I don't watch those sports, but I like figure skating. Know anything about that?
0: They were silent. Even Tony.
1: It's not like I'm never quiet.
2: I suppose we don't have to talk about sports,
0: said Bill, the duck.
2: What's on your mind, Caroline?
4: Well, I came out here because there's nothing to do at my house.
1: So we came in just ahead of nothing?
4: Oh, I didn't mean it that way. But I don't have any good toys at home. I don't have much of anything.
1: Oh, I know what that's like. When I was little, I was lucky to get a toothbrush for my birthday.
2: You got a toothbrush? We had to brush our teeth, well, beaks, with a stick and cold water.
5: You had water? We had to rinse with dirt.
3: You had dirt? We had to rinse with concrete.
4: Wait a minute. You guys can't possibly mean any of that.
1: No, not really. But we're in kind of a strange mood today.
4: See, I have a real problem, guys. I mean, I don't have much at all. My friends have all kinds of stuff. I hardly have anything.
5: I am, what's the word? Underprivileged.
3: I can't imagine that's true.
4: It is true. My friends have new bikes and clothes, and my friend Sarah has a television in her room.
1: She has a television?
4: Yes, can you believe that?
1: We had to act out our own programs on the kitchen table. Doing cop shows was very difficult.
5: You had a kitchen table? We ate on the floor.
6: Guys.
2: You had a floor? We had no floor, so we had to keep flying, even in our sleep, all night.
3: You got to sleep all night?
4: Okay, boys.
3: We slept in 3-minute increments. Sorry, Caroline. Back to you.
4: I have stuff problems. Remember? I have very little stuff.
3: Now it seems to me you have lots of stuff.
4: Oh, I have some stuff, but not as much as most kids I know.
5: When I was a kid, we were so poor, we never knew what we were going to have for dinner that night.
4: Here we go again.
3: No, he's serious.
4: He is?
3: Yes.
4: Everybody knows what they're going to have for dinner.
3: No, some people don't. Tell her the story, Floyd.
5: I was barely in a hard shell, just a little turtle at the time. My grandfather called me to his side.
7: Floyd, young man, you are a good young man. A nice little boy.
5: Grandpa often started a sentence, but wasn't sure where he was going. Kind of a family tradition.
7: You're a good kid. A fine grandkid. A little fella. A turtle. Why, you're a turtle, Floyd. But I have to tell you something. You're not going to like this. Our turtle family has been quite lucky for a long time. My great-great-great-great-grandfather made a lot of money. He's the one who discovered that if you bury your turtle eggs, they're safer. You know, he patented the idea. And, well, turtles had to pay him a penny per burial for many, many years. And nobody's had to work in this family since.
5: It was about then that he hit me with the bad news.
7: I just ate the last piece of pumpkin pie. Sorry.
5: And then he hit me with the news that was just as bad.
7: The patent's over, and I squandered the family money. It's done, gone, finished. You'll be the first generation to see none of it. The first generation to have to get a job. Well, second. Your mother's gonna need a job. Come to think of it, I might need a job. You know of any job openings? I'm not even sure how jobs work.
4: Your grandfather got a job?
5: Nope. Not too many people wanted to hire an 80-year-old turtle. So my mom went out and got a job and supported the entire family. She didn't make much money, so we had to really work to make it stretch.
6: Okay, everybody. We have potato soup for dinner tonight, along with a side dish of potato salad and some potato skin pie.
7: Ooh, pass the potato, please.
5: But Mom was great. No matter how hard things were, she said the same prayer with me every night.
6: Thank you, Lord, for all you have provided. Thank you for the food. Thank you for your blessings. Thank you for people around us who care so much. Amen.
4: Amen?
5: She always ended with amen.
4: Yeah, but what about give us more stuff, please?
5: Oh, Mom never asked for more than the basics.
4: But what did you do all day? What toys did you play with?
5: We made our own toys.
3: Something you should know, Caroline. Most of what we have, we don't need. Most of the things in this world today weren't even around 100 years ago. No cars or planes or televisions or computers or phones.
4: Just pagers.
3: No pagers even.
4: How did people survive?
3: Those things just make it easier, but they really aren't important.
4: So what happened next, Floyd?
5: My birthday was coming up, and Mom wanted it to be special. She went to Grandpa with a request.
7: Money? I've got millions!
6: You do?
7: No, wait. I squandered millions. That's right, I squandered it. I don't have a cent, not a penny. Wait, here's one. Nope, that's a washer.
6: Oh, all I want to know is, do you have any hidden away somewhere so I can make Floyd's birthday special? Maybe there's some place you have some money that you forgot about.
7: Oh, I see. Okay, let me think. Hang on. Hidden away. Hang on. Okay, I'm thinking. Wait, I had about a million stashed away in the... No, I squandered that, too, just a couple days ago. You should have come by earlier.
5: The bottom line was, we had no money. There was no way I was going to get the thing Mom wanted to get me, but she threw a birthday party I'll never forget.
8: Surprise!
6: Happy birthday, Floyd!
5: Of course, I knew it was my birthday, so it wasn't a huge surprise. But 5 minutes into the party, a clown arrived.
6: Hi, Floyd. I'm Mommy the Clown.
5: She had a big red nose and hair that looked just like my mom's mop. What a funny clown. I couldn't wait for the juggling act.
6: Juggling?
5: All clowns juggle. And since this clown didn't have any bowling pins or balls or chainsaws to juggle, I handed her some stuff from around the house.
4: Like what stuff?
5: Normal stuff. A coffee cup.
6: Whoa, almost didn't see that coming. Might want to take the coffee out next time, Floyd.
5: A chair.
6: Oof.
5: A sewing machine.
6: Ouch!
5: And then, after we bandaged the clown up and she left, a balloon lady came.
6: Hi, Floyd. Hi, Floyd. I'm here to make animal balloons.
5: And she was really good. Funny thing was, she also had bandages on.
6: A snake balloon animal.
5: She made all kinds of snake balloons. Small ones and...
6: Oh, my.
5: Big ones that pop. It was really something. Then the balloon lady left. I was having so much fun, I hardly noticed that my mom wasn't around. She must have been in the kitchen cooking because she suddenly appeared looking real tired and bandaged.
6: Here's your cake, Floyd.
5: That was a big surprise.
4: A cake?
5: Sure. It needed a lot of ingredients that we never bought. Flour, eggs.
4: Eggs?
5: We couldn't afford eggs.
4: Couldn't you keep chickens?
5: We're turtles. We can't keep chickens. They outrun us.
4: That makes sense.
1: You have a terrific mother, Floyd.
3: You certainly do. She reminds me of my father.
5: Hey, what do you mean by that?
3: I mean she reminds me of my father.
5: Oh, okay.
3: He had that kind of great commitment to making sure I had good experiences in life. Not just good things. Things will go away. Experiences will stay with you forever. They make you a better person.
5: Well, I never forgot that day.
4: That must have been a great birthday, Floyd.
5: It was the best one I ever had. I don't know where Mom found all those great performers to do all that at such a great price, but that's what moms do, I guess.
3: When you think back on your greatest moments in life, stuff won't be part of the memory.
1: It's friends and family.
4: You know, my mom is pretty great. I wouldn't want anybody else. And my dad is really fun.
3: They just want the best for you.
4: You're right. I don't need stuff. I mean, I already have a doll to play with.
5: You have a doll to play with? I had to play with a stick.
4: Really?
1: You had a stick? We had to play with dirt and rocks.
4: Are you serious?
2: You had dirt and rocks? We had nothing but thorns and thistles.
4: Oh, brother. I can't believe I fell for that again.
1: You had thorns and thistles?
4: I think I hear my mother calling.
3: You have a mother calling? Our mom sent dogs to get us.
2: You had dogs? The only pets we had were piranhas.
1: You had piranhas? We had pet vultures who flew overhead any time we were on the monkey bars.
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0: It was a fun-filled day at the pond. Bill the Duck just received a pogo stick and was having the time of his life.
2: Wahoo! Look at me!
1: Hey, can I try that?
0: Said Tony, the frog.
2: Oh, you? You already hop!
1: I know, but you've got a fun-looking toy, and I want to try it. It's important to share, you know?
2: You're right. Sharing is important.
1: All right. Okay, where's the gas pedal on this thing?
2: Yeah, don't be silly. It's not gas-powered. You just hop right there and...
1: Whoa! Yikes!
2: You're going a little high there. It wasn't made for those altitudes.
1: I can't control it. Somebody notify the FAA. I think I'm interfering with flight patterns. Whoa!
2: My pogo stick!
1: I'm fine, thanks.
2: You bent it.
1: It bent me.
0: Thankfully, Tony was okay.
1: Define okay.
0: A little later, he decided to go see Floyd.
5: Hi, Tony. I'm just finishing up a donut.
1: Just one?
5: It's all I've got.
1: Can I have a little?
5: I only have this one.
1: That's okay.
5: Share? Oh, of course. Sorry. Here, have half.
1: You're a very good sharer.
5: Have three quarters.
1: You're the best sharer.
5: You probably won't get what I have anyway.
1: What do you have?
5: It might be chicken pox, but I'm not sure. Dr. Holstein came by, checked me out, and suggested I put this sign in front.
1: Quarantine? You can have the rest of your donut. Thanks for sharing, though.
5: Don't mention it.
1: Wait a minute. The other side of this sign says welcome.
5: Maybe that was the side I was supposed to put up.
1: Quarantine means you have to stay in the house and nobody can come in.
5: That wasn't it. He said I should put this sign up and go with my chicken soup.
1: I thought you said you had chicken pox.
5: I meant soup.
0: A little later, Methuselah the alligator came by.
3: Gentlemen.
5: Hi, Methuselah.
1: Hey, you're wearing a hat.
3: Once in a while, I like to put one on.
5: It makes you look very smart.
3: It keeps the sun out of my eyes.
1: Hey, can I try that on?
3: Sure. I love to share.
0: And that he does. Methuselah gladly put the hat on Tony's head. But since a frog is much, much smaller than an alligator, it pretty much covered Tony completely.
1: Do I look smart? Hello?
3: Did he say something?
5: I think he said, to my book, Dart.
3: Not sure how to answer that.
5: Maybe he's writing a letter.
1: Hey, this is kind of heavy. Can I get a little help?
3: Did he say something again?
5: I think he said, hey, this is kind of heavy.
3: Uh-oh.
5: But I can get it myself.
3: Oh, he said that? Seems odd.
0: And so, Tony struggled.
3: Floyd, I'm not convinced you heard him right.
0: Methuselah removed the hat.
1: Thank you. And no, he didn't hear me right.
5: He said, no, he didn't hear me right.
3: I can hear him now.
5: He sure is writing a strange letter.
1: Thanks for sharing your hat, Methuselah. I'll be sure to borrow it again sometime when I go camping and I need a tent.
0: A little later, the friends at the pond got together for their weekly doubles ping pong match.
5: I'm feeling pretty confident today.
2: You've been practicing?
5: No, my partner Tony has been.
3: Where is Tony?
5: Maybe he's practicing.
0: They waited for Tony.
2: How long should we wait?
3: Well, we can't play doubles without him.
5: I'll take you both on.
2: You will?
5: I'm that confident.
2: Because of Tony's practicing.
5: That's right.
2: Maybe we should wait.
0: But Tony never showed up.
3: We should go check on our friend.
0: They went to Tony's house.
2: Hello? He's not here.
0: They went to Tony's favorite place.
9: He's not here. I saved his table for lunch. He did not show. It's not like Tony. I worried about my little green hoppity friend,
0: said the waiter, who is a coyote.
2: A coyote from France?
0: From here.
2: But the accent...
9: Don't you have more to worry about than my thick French accent?
2: Yes, but I'm coming back to that later.
3: Let's go, Bill. Floyd.
0: And so, the three of them looked through the jungle, searching for their friend.
2: He would never go far from the water. He'd dry up.
5: I hope he didn't dry up. We should bring some water as we search.
3: I'm sure he's fine. We should circle the pond. He might be sleeping under a nearby leaf or two. Remember, this is Tony. While I love him dearly, he's not the best at keeping appointments. He probably just lost track of time.
2: But he never forgets food appointments or ping pong.
5: Or to look both ways before he crosses the street.
0: The three of them searched the perimeter of the pond.
5: We did?
2: Perimeter just means the outer edges.
5: Oh, I thought for a minute there I was searching the wrong place.
0: They searched the trees.
2: Tony!
0: They searched the bushes.
3: Tony!
0: They searched the depths of the water. But Tony was nowhere to be found.
2: I'm worried about him.
3: There's nothing to be worried about.
5: We should have found him by now.
3: He's around here somewhere. We'll find him.
0: Finally, they decided to use a surefire method to find Tony.
3: This isn't even necessary.
0: They prepared food he never, ever, ever turns down.
2: Fresh garlic bread.
0: They waited, but he didn't show.
3: Get the dogs.
0: Now even Methuselah was worried. They brought in bloodhounds to help pick up Tony's scent.
2: Where are they going?
3: I don't know, but we better follow them. They're getting away.
0: The dogs quickly picked up Tony's scent and headed off in the opposite direction from the pond.
2: Away from the pond? Are you sure?
0: Yes.
5: I hope he brought water.
0: It wasn't long before they came upon a canteen.
2: It's empty.
3: And the dogs are picking up Tony's scent on this. He was here and using this canteen to carry water.
0: The dogs went on. Then suddenly, they stopped.
3: I think they've treed him.
5: Does that make him a tree frog?
0: Sure enough, the dogs had Tony in a tree.
9: Hey, dogs, what do you want from me? I'm a frog. I'm of no use to you.
0: About then, the other creatures caught up to the dogs and Tony.
3: Okay, boys, you can go now.
2: Tony, where have you been?
9: Bill? Methuselah? Floyd?
5: Hey, I didn't know you could climb trees.
9: Hey, I didn't either. But when four snarling dogs come your way, you do things you didn't know you could do.
3: Sorry about that. We were worried about you.
9: Me? Why?
2: You missed our ping pong match. That's not like you.
9: Oh, yeah. Sorry.
5: You sound like me.
9: Boy, my heart is still racing from those dogs. It's hard to come up with good excuses when that's going on.
2: So, what is your excuse?
9: Just trust me. It's a good one.
3: Like a family emergency.
9: That's a pretty good one. I'll take that. Yeah, Mom, Dad, somebody could have tripped and really hurt themselves.
2: Or you injured your wrist.
9: Even better. I like that one. I can't play ping pong with a sore wrist. I'll switch over if you guys don't mind.
5: Or you were stopped along the way by a dragon and had to slay it, and it took longer than usual.
9: I'm not so sure about that one.
5: Happened to my Uncle Willie all the time.
9: That Willie. Well, you found me. I guess I'll meet you guys back at the pond in a little bit. See ya.
5: Bye-bye.
3: Hold it.
2: I don't think we got a real answer out of you.
9: Well, you got two to choose from.
5: Three.
9: Three. Yes, of course.
3: You had us worried, Tony. If you're going to miss appointments, at least call ahead.
9: You're right. Sorry, guys.
2: Well, okay.
5: Hey, what's this?
9: Stay away from that.
2: What do you have there, Floyd?
5: Something hidden in the weeds.
9: Are you sure those are weeds and not poison ivy?
5: It's something green with an antenna.
3: That's strange.
9: I'd steer clear. Could be anything.
2: It looks like a toy.
9: So did the Hindenburg from a distance.
2: It is a toy.
9: No, don't. Look out.
5: I always wanted a Hindenburg.
2: It's not the Hindenburg.
3: It's a remote control something. Looks like it goes on the water.
9: It's a remote control lily pad.
2: I don't think so.
9: No, it really is. It's mine. It's my new toy.
5: Wow, how fast does it go?
9: Almost as fast as Methuselah, but without the 6-foot wake. And check out this little feature.
2: Bug repellent?
9: Bug attractor. Remember, I am a frog.
2: I'll turn that off, if you don't mind.
5: Can I ride it?
9: I'm sorry, I just can't do that.
5: Oh, your mom said you can't let other people ride it?
9: She didn't say that. No, I just kind of want to keep it to myself.
3: You do?
9: Well, I did. Now that I say that out loud, I feel kind of silly.
3: Is this why we couldn't find you all day?
9: I have to admit it. Yes, I was being selfish. I didn't want to share. But you know what? It just wasn't as fun playing without friends, even if I do have a cool toy.
2: So you wanted everyone else to share, but you didn't want to share.
9: Yes, yes, that's what I did.
5: That's not very nice.
9: I know, I know. I feel terrible. I'm sorry, guys. I really am. Can we move on?
2: Sure we can.
9: Good.
2: If you'll kindly hand over those controls. Hop on, Floyd.
5: All right. I'm ready to go.
2: Which way's forward?
5: Not that way.
2: Here we go.
5: Look at me.
9: You might want to slow down there.
5: Faster.
2: I've got it full throttle.
3: That's pretty fast.
2: What's this button?
9: Don't push it. It does a bad thing.
2: It says turbo.
9: There it goes.
3: Boy, that's fast.
9: I got the deluxe model.
2: Remote control lily pad turbo XL.
9: It was worth the extra 35 cents.
3: You might want to slow that thing down.
2: I can't stop it.
9: Push the red button. It'll stop the pad cold.
2: But it didn't stop Floyd.
9: Did I mention it has a seatbelt?
5: Ow. I'm okay. A little tangled in these bushes, but all right.
3: Well, the good news is, those are soft bushes.
5: And tasty. Delicious.
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0: Alligator Hunter.
12: What?
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13: Where's Methuselah?
0: The little thing.
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15: 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As airplanes flew into the Twin Towers on 9/11, Nus Ramus was jolted by painful memories of 2 years earlier in the Maluku Islands of Indonesia. He was General Secretary of the Indonesia Evangelical Fellowship when hundreds of Muslim fighters swarmed onto the islands with one mission: to obliterate all Christians. 38 members of Ramus' own family were murdered, and he struggled with the Bible's command to give thanks in all circumstances. But today, Ramus is still a church leader, bringing together Christian leaders for prayer all across Indonesia. 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
17: Chapter 7. My son, keep my words and lay up my commandments with thee. Keep my commandments and live, and my law as the apple of thine eye. Bind them upon thy fingers, write them upon the table of thine heart. Say unto wisdom, thou art my sister, and call understanding thy kinswoman, that they may keep thee from the strange woman, from the stranger which flattereth with her words. For at the window of my house I looked through my casement, and beheld among the simple ones, I discerned among the youths, a young man void of understanding, passing through the street near her corner, and he went the way to her house, in the twilight, in the evening, in the black and dark night. And behold, there met him a woman with the attire of an harlot, and subtle of heart. She is loud and stubborn, her feet abide not in her house. Now is she without, now in the streets, and lieth in wait at every corner. So she caught him, and kissed him, and with an impudent face said unto him, I have peace offerings with me. This day have I paid my vows. Therefore came I forth to meet thee, diligently to seek thy face, and I have found thee. I have decked my bed with coverings of tapestry, with carved works, with fine linen of Egypt. I have perfumed my bed with myrrh, aloes, and cinnamon. Come, let us take our fill of love until the morning. Let us solace ourselves with loves. For the goodman is not at home, he has gone a long journey. He hath taken a bag of money with him, and will come home at the day appointed. With her much fair speech she caused him to yield, with the flattering of her lips she forced him. He goeth after her straightway, as an ox goeth to the slaughter, or as a fool to the correction of the stocks, till a dart strike through his liver. As a bird hasteth to the snare, and knoweth not that it is for his life. Hearken unto me now, therefore, O ye children, and attend to the words of my mouth. Let not thine heart decline to her ways. Go not astray in her paths. For she hath cast down many wounded. Yea, many strong men have been slain by her. Her house is the way to hell, going down to the chambers of death.
8: Chapter 4. And Jesus, being full of the Holy Ghost, returned from Jordan, and was led by the Spirit into the wilderness, being 40 days tempted of the devil. And in those days he did eat nothing, and when they were ended, he afterward hungered. And the devil said unto him, If thou be the Son of God, command this stone that it be made bread. And Jesus answered him, saying, It is written that man shall not live by bread alone, but by every word of God. And the devil, taking him up into an high mountain, showed unto him all the kingdoms of the world in a moment of time. And the devil said unto him, All this power will I give thee, and the glory of them, for that is delivered unto me, and to whomsoever I will I give it. If thou therefore wilt worship me, all shall be thine. And Jesus answered and said unto him, Get thee behind me, Satan. For it is written, Thou shalt worship the Lord thy God, and him only shalt thou serve. And he brought him to Jerusalem, and set him on a pinnacle of the temple, and said unto him, If thou be the Son of God, cast thyself down from hence. For it is written, He shall give his angels charge over thee to keep thee, and in their hands they shall bear thee up, lest at any time thou dash thy foot against a stone. And Jesus answering said unto him, It is said, Thou shalt not tempt the Lord thy God. And when the devil had ended all the temptation, he departed from him for a season. And Jesus returned in the power of the Spirit into Galilee. And there went out a fame of him through all the region round about, and he taught in their synagogues, being glorified of all. And he came to Nazareth, where he had been brought up. And as his custom was, he went into the synagogue on the Sabbath day, and stood up for to read. And there was delivered unto him the book of the prophet Esaias. And when he had opened the book, he found the place where it was written, The Spirit of the Lord is upon me, because he hath anointed me to preach the gospel to the poor. He hath sent me to heal the brokenhearted, to preach deliverance to the captives, and recovering of sight to the blind, to set at liberty them that are bruised, to preach the acceptable year of the Lord. And he closed the book, and he gave it again to the minister, and sat down. And the eyes of all them that were in the synagogue were fastened on him. And he began to say unto them, This day is this scripture fulfilled in your ears. And all bare him witness, and wondered at the gracious words which proceeded out of his mouth. And they said, Is not this Joseph's son? And he said unto them, Ye will surely say unto me this proverb, Physician, heal thyself. Whatsoever we have heard done in Capernaum, do also here in thy country. And he said, Verily I say unto you, no prophet is accepted in his own country. But I tell you of a truth, many widows were in Israel in the days of Elias, when the heaven was shut up 3 years and 6 months, when great famine was throughout all the land. But unto none of them was Elias sent, save unto Sarepta, a city of Sidon, unto a woman that was a widow. And many lepers were in Israel in the time of Eliseus the prophet. And none of them was cleansed, saving Naaman the Syrian.
17: And all they in the synagogue, when they heard these things, were filled with wrath, and rose up and thrust him out of the city, and led him unto the brow of the hill whereon their city was built, that they might cast him down headlong. But he, passing through the midst of them, went his way, and came down to Capernaum, a city of Galilee, and taught them on the Sabbath days. And they were astonished at his doctrine, for his word was with power. And in the synagogue there was a man which had a spirit of an unclean devil, and cried out with a loud voice, saying, Let us alone. What have we to do with thee, thou Jesus of Nazareth? Art thou come to destroy us? I know thee who thou art, the Holy One of God. And Jesus rebuked him, saying, Hold thy peace, and come out of him. And when the devil had thrown him in the midst, he came out of him, and hurt him not. And they were all amazed, and spake among themselves, saying, What a word is this! For with authority and power he commandeth the unclean spirits, and they come out. And the fame of him went out into every place of the country round about. And he arose out of the synagogue, and entered into Simon's house. And Simon's wife's mother was taken with a great fever, and they besought him for her. And he stood over her, and rebuked the fever, and it left her. And immediately she arose and ministered unto them. Now when the sun was setting, all they that had any sick with divers diseases brought them unto him, and he laid his hands on every one of them, and healed them. And devils also came out of many, crying out and saying, Thou art Christ, the Son of God. And he, rebuking them, suffered them not to speak, for they knew that he was Christ. And when it was day, he departed and went into a desert place. And the people sought him and came unto him, and stayed him, that he should not depart from them. And he said unto them, I must preach the kingdom of God to other cities also, for therefore am I sent. And he preached in the synagogues of Galilee. Psalm 136. O give thanks unto the Lord, for he is good, for his mercy endureth forever. O give thanks unto the God of gods, for his mercy endureth forever. O give thanks to the Lord of lords, for his mercy endureth forever. To him who alone doeth great wonders, for his mercy endureth forever. To him that by wisdom made the heavens, for his mercy endureth forever. To him that stretched out the earth above the waters, for his mercy endureth forever. To him that made great lights, for his mercy endureth forever. The sun to rule by day, for his mercy endureth forever. The moon and stars to rule by night, for his mercy endureth forever. To him that smote Egypt in their firstborn, for his mercy endureth forever. And brought out Israel from among them, for his mercy endureth forever. With a strong hand and with a stretched out arm, for his mercy endureth forever. To him which divided the Red Sea into parts, for his mercy endureth forever. And made Israel to pass through the midst of it, for his mercy endureth forever. But overthrew Pharaoh and his host in the Red Sea, for his mercy endureth forever. To him which led his people through the wilderness, for his mercy endureth forever. To him which smote great kings, for his mercy endureth forever. And slew famous kings, for his mercy endureth forever. Sihon, king of the Amorites, for his mercy endureth forever. And Og, the king of Bashan, for his mercy endureth forever. And gave their land for an heritage, for his mercy endureth forever. Even an heritage unto Israel his servant, for his mercy endureth forever. Who remembered us in our low estate, for his mercy endureth forever, and hath redeemed us from our enemies, for his mercy endureth forever, who giveth food to all flesh, for his mercy endureth forever. O give thanks unto the God of heaven, for his mercy endureth forever.
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18: Welcome to Taking Your Place in Christ. I'm Mark Hankins, and today I have a powerful message from the Word of God that I believe will bless you and will encourage you. My favorite scripture is, Now thanks be unto God, who always causes us to triumph in Christ. And today is a day of triumph. Let's get right into the Word.

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1: He sees me.
2: The centurion, Matthew chapter 8. Centurion comes to Jesus, right? My servant's at home sick, and Jesus said, I will come and heal him. And he said, oh, not necessary. Most people wouldn't say that. Most people say, please, could you come over? We'll have lunch. Could we get a picture? And you know, that's what Jesus said after the Last Supper. He said, everybody on this side of the table for the picture. All right, y'all, all right, I'm going to talk to y'all. So, the centurion, that's how they got the picture. How do you think they got the picture? So the centurion, don't you love that, Matthew chapter 8? Centurion, he didn't even go to Rhema. Come on. My servant said, Jesus said, I will come and heal him. He said, I'm not necessary. I know about authority. Speak the word only, my servant shall be healed. And it says that Jesus marveled. He marveled. Now, there's only two times he marveled in the whole New Testament. Only two times. Jesus only marveled twice. Only twice. So if he marveled, they must have been able to tell he was marveling. And they wrote that down. He's marveling right now. Because he only did it twice. Why didn't he marvel more? Well, because he's been around forever. And he's already seen everything. So what people are impressed with, he was not impressed with at all. They'd show him something, he'd go, ain't nothing to that. But when the centurion said, speak the word only, Jesus went, whoa. Come on, that takes him all the way back to Genesis chapter 1. Wow. So that Peter, James, and John said, what did he say? What did he say? Because they're all trying to impress Jesus, and this guy does it, right? They said, what did he say? So they said, why didn't you think of that, Peter? I didn't think of that. Well, what did he say? Something about speak the word only. That's what he said. What did you think? Well, you didn't think of it neither. Jesus invites him to the head table in heaven. Sit up there with Abraham, Isaac, and Jacob. You get to heaven, you'll see him sitting up there and say, who is that guy? Is that centurion? So how'd he get up there? Right? He said, speak the word only. And Jesus went, whoa. So this really cranked Jesus' tractor here. You understand? That really pleased him when he said, speak the word only, and my servant shall be healed. In other words, the spoken word is as powerful as a personal visitation from Jesus. Think about that. Because you and I always say things. We even pray like this in our churches for revival. We need revival. We need revival. We've got to have revival. I'm telling you, we need revival. God, come down and rend the heavens and come down here and walk in a straight down here and tap jack around here. So we're trying to get God to come down. And Romans chapter 10 says, don't ask him to come down. He said, Jesus ain't coming down. He said, I already been down there. I ain't coming back down there. In other words, he said, here's how faith works. You don't have to ascend up into heaven to bring Christ down. You don't have to raise him up from the deep. He's already been to the deep. He's already gone to the highest place. He said, the word is near you. It's even in your mouth. One translation says, look for your answer a little nearer by. You ain't even going to need four-wheel drive for this. He said, your answer is so close. He said, it's in your mouth. That is the word of faith that we preach, that if thou shalt confess with your mouth that Jesus is Lord and believe in your heart God raised him from the dead, thou shalt be saved. For with the heart man believes unto righteousness, and with the mouth confession is made unto salvation. Wow, something as simple as believing and speaking, come on, and it activates the lordship of Christ. Wow. All right, so Dad Hagin said this, and I've been thinking about it for about 40 years. It took me about 40 years. I'm like, what does that mean? So here's what he said. He said, the door to the supernatural swings on two hinges. Believe, speak, opens the door to the supernatural. So I'm like, all right. Believe, speak, open the door. Supernatural. If you're tired of just getting natural results and you want to open the door to supernatural, believe, speak, open the door to supernatural. All right. That means there ain't no pressure on me because I'm really not the performer here. I'm just the believer and the speaker. My faith is in God. So when I have faith in God, I believe and I speak, open the door of the supernatural. So when the doctor diagnosed Trina with an inoperable brain tumor and said she would be paralyzed for the rest of her life, they said, do you see your wife will be in a nursing home for the rest of her life? You better find out if you can swim. So she's in the hospital, her head's hurting, they're going to take her into surgery, tell me what kind of tumor's in her brain, and she's going to be a vegetable for the rest of her life. I went, uh-huh. Jesus said, have faith in God. There is a God, and I am not him. So there's no pressure on me to make it happen. My faith and my confidence is in God. Here's what the Lord said to me. He said, never remove God from your faith formula. I went, all right. My faith is in God. With God, all things are possible. So if I've got to open the door to the supernatural, then I stood in front of my wife on the hospital bed and said, Mr. Tumor, I'd like to talk to you. I have an attitude. I had such an attitude, I got a big, heavy-set woman from my church, put her outside the door of the hospital room, and gave her the list of who gets in. And if your name ain't on that list, you ain't getting in. Because I don't need no sympathy, I don't need no whining, I don't need no crying, I don't need you patting on my wife, because that ain't going to heal nobody, that ain't going to get rid of no tumor. In other words, I put a big sign on the wall that said, no wavering allowed, not in this room. Don't be patting on her because she's healed and you ain't patting on her. Don't come in and say, honey, how you feeling, honey? You hurting, honey? I'd say, now I'm sorry, but this is my wife. She's going to be a vegetable in a nursing home. Or she's going to live and be well. No wavering allowed. Big, heavy set woman. Sister Krispy Kreme. Sitting outside the He'll come and say, we want to see Sister Trina. Your name is not on the list. Could I give her something? Leave it here. I will take it to her. So what you going to do? I got to talk to the tumor now. Don't talk about the tumor. I'm going to have to talk to it. I'm going to have to dial up the tumor. 1-800-TUMOR. And it happens to be a local call. Mr. Tumor, I want to talk to you. Jesus Christ said, have faith in God, and we know that by his stripes we are healed. So, tumor, I'm talking to you, and I command you to be removed and leave her brain now. Not only are you leaving her brain, Jesus said the mountain must be cast into the sea. That means don't just move it to your neighbor's yard. To be cast into the sea means that it ain't coming back, and it also means there'll be no evidence it was there. So I ain't having her slobbing on herself for the next 30 years. I do the slobbering in my house. Listen. You say, what are you talking about? There's a fight. I said, there is a fight. And you can't win no fight if you don't have no attitude. Come on, the devil not only come after your health, he'll come after your job, your finances, your marriage, your children, your family. Come on, and he'll come after your destiny and the plan that God has for your life. He'll throw everything in the path. And Paul said, I came to check on your faith, to see if you can swim. Whew, how'd you like to have the Apostle Paul after you like? How'd you like to explain to Paul? I'm having a rough time. Paul said, I got 39 stripes on my back, 5 times, beaten, and I'm doing all right. Tell me what you're going through. Well, I feel like slapping somebody again. I'm just about finished now. You just don't know. Paul said, at one time, all men forsook me. You say, I had one person unfriend me on Facebook.

0: almost want to send the people that left you a thank you note. And say, I want to thank you for leaving when you did. Because when you walked out, Jesus Christ walked right into my bedroom and he strengthened me. You think I'm going to fall to pieces because you quit? I mean, the only person that falls to pieces is what's her name? Let's sing that song.
1: Patsy Cline.
0: All right, Patsy Cline. Come on. I was walking through the house, you know, and the TV had a commercial for Patsy Cline. You got to love Patsy Cline's voice. I mean, just a great voice. And she was singing her classic song.
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0: 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Today, Keith Moore is teaching from the Word of God, a message from the series, Exceeding Growing Faith. 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
1: The hardening of the heart dulls and distorts the ears. When Jesus says, "He that has ears to hear, let him hear," what makes a hearing ear? It's a willing heart. Come on, can you see that? A believing heart, a willing heart, a good heart makes a good ear. But when you start having problems in your heart, your hearing goes. And they say one thing and you heard something else. You're reacting to something. And of course, it's the enemy helping you to be confused. Why reason you? Because you have no bread. Perceive you not yet, neither understand. Have you your heart yet hardened? Verse 18. Having eyes, don't you see? Having ears, don't you hear? Don't you remember? Remember, boys. I mean, this ain't happened that long ago. You remember when we broke the five loaves among 5,000? Is Jesus really going to be this upset because we didn't have a big load of bread? When we just saw thousands of people get fed with a little boy's lunch. We've seen it happen more than once. Two or three times, we don't know how many. Why couldn't it happen again if you needed it to? He said, you remember? Boys, come on. How many baskets full of fragments did you take up? You're the ones picked them up. They said, 12. He said, and then the seven among 4,000. How many baskets full of fragments did you take up? They said, 7. He says, how is it that you're not getting this? How is it that you don't understand? No. Whatever's going on in the heart,

0: affects our ability to understand. You'll especially see this when people get heated with each other. They get mad and they're arguing. Husbands and wives see this kind of thing. And you get to the place where you are not hearing what they're saying. And that's frustrating for them. They said it so clear and plain. It should have been something that stopped the problem, but they didn't hear it. They're hearing something else. They're seeing something else. The harder your heart gets, the worse your hearing gets. You're hearing stuff nobody said. You're imagining things people did that nobody did. Keep your heart right and ears here. Sometimes people don't even say stuff the way they meant it. But if your heart's right, the Holy Spirit can help you hear their heart. Eliminate so many problems. Phyllis and I have had this many times. We didn't say it exactly right. And then, but it worked out right. It was done right. I knew what you meant. I knew that's what you'd wanted. I knew this. Thank you, Lord. Not only do you avoid problems, but you begin to function supernaturally.
1: Yes.
0: Words of knowledge, words of wisdom, spared problems, supernaturally being able to get into things you couldn't have got in otherwise. Oh, somebody say, thank you, Lord. That's the life for me. Is that the way you want to live?
1: Yes.
0: Hallelujah. Go with me in closing, I think, to Luke, the 10th chapter. In Luke 10, I know most of you know this account and story, but I believe you'll see things in it now that you didn't see before. In Luke 10, towards the end of the chapter here, verse 38, it came to pass, as they went, that he entered a certain village, and a certain woman named Martha received him into her house. I already hear lights going off. She had a sister called Mary, which also sat at Jesus' feet and did what? What was she doing? Heard his word. What's her focus? Hearing what he's saying, not trying to read his mind, not trying to anticipate what he may say in a bit, not assuming what he wants, what? Listening. Hearing what he's actually saying. Verse 40. But, what's Martha doing? In contrast to hearing the word, she's cumbered about with a lot of serving. And we know from the rest of the story, she's getting irritated. By the minute, she's got, you know, the dumplings on. She's got the bread in the oven. She's, you know, dicing the cucumbers. And they got a room full of people. They got a house full of people. And her lazy sister is sitting in there not lifting a hand to help her. And no doubt she'd come to the door that ended the kitchen more than once trying to get her attention. Oh, you know you should be looking at me. She ain't even looking over here. She goes back in and she's sweating and she's doing this and she goes back in. Psst. Now come on, tell me what's happening in here. Jesus is speaking. He's ministering. And she wants to interrupt it. Psst. Hey, Mary. You know you hear me. You know. But, and finally, she can't take it anymore. She interrupts the ministry. She interrupts what the Master's saying and doing. What's Mary doing? Hearing the word. Hearing, she's hearing.
1: Right.
0: And from all implications, what we've saw today, she's understanding too. She's getting it too. What the master is actually saying. What's Mary doing? She's not hearing what he's saying. She has assumed what he said. You'll see that more in just a minute. She came in, finally. She said, I'm sorry, excuse me. Jesus is right in the middle. How many think it was good?
1: Yeah.
0: What he was saying and doing.
1: Oh, yeah.
0: So everybody has to stop and turn around and look at Martha. She said, excuse me. Lord, do you not care? Accusations. Lord, don't you care that my lazy sister, I'm paraphrasing, has left me to serve alone? Bid her, tell her to get herself up and come in here and help me. Why? She has assumed that's what the Lord wants as much as if he had said it. But he didn't say it. Well, I know she's a good woman. Don't misunderstand me. From all accounts, Martha's a good woman and probably a real good cook. Jesus came over there a lot. And he enjoyed their hospitality. He enjoyed her cooking. But just because you have done something doesn't mean that's going to be the same every time. And so she assumed. And so she's with all these preparations. Pride assumes. Humility asks. Did Jesus tell her to make provisions and do all this cooking and food? If he had a, you wouldn't see this next response. He didn't tell her to do this. What's he doing? He's ministering the word. Well, you might assume if he's ministering the word, he wants somebody to hear it.
1: Right.
0: Which is what Mary's doing. Uh-huh. She's not trying to assume what he wants done. She's with him what he's doing.
2: Yeah.
0: Tell her to get up here and help me. Verse 41. Jesus answered and said to her, Martha, Martha. And when the Lord calls your name twice like that, just go ahead and start kneeling down and repenting because you've messed up. Martha, Martha. Now, what messes up your hearing? You are full of care and you are troubled about many things. When the Lord didn't tell you to do it, there's no grace on you to do it. Can you see this? You're in your own efforts. You're in your own strength. And it's wearing you out. And it's irritating you. And misery loves company. She wants her sister to be in there just as weary and troubled as she is. But Mary ain't participating with the trouble and worry. You're full of care. You're troubled about many things. Keep going. One thing. Somebody say simple, simple.
1: Yeah.
0: Simple. See, he said, if your eye is single, Luke said, if it's simple, your whole body, your whole being will be full of light. One thing is needful. She should have asked, shouldn't she? She shouldn't have assumed. She should have. Before she started all this stuff, before she sent people to the grocery store, before she fired up the wood stove, before she did any of this, she should have come to him and said, Jesus, you want me to get things ready to eat? And we got people to feed here. You want me to? And obviously from this, he would have told her, no, not today. You just come on in here and sit down with us. Who knows? They might have had a multiplication of loaves and fishes here.
2: Yeah.
0: Right? It happened more than once. No, you come on in here. But instead of doing that, she's assuming. Well, you can see it when she goes in there. Tell her to get up and come help. She assumes he's going to think the same way.
1: Right.
0: He's going to say, yeah, Mary, what are you doing? Get in there. But he didn't. Her thinking is wrong. Full of care. Mary has chosen that good part

0: It's not going to be taken away from her. Hallelujah. Hallelujah.
1: Amen.
0: Let's stop assuming. Let's stop presuming. Let's stop worrying. Let's stop fearing. Let's stop being anxious. And man, when we do, our hearing's going to clear up. Thank you, Lord. And we're going to hear what's actually being said. We're going to understand what's actually going on, and it's going to save us so much problems and trouble. Can you say amen?
2: And that concludes today's message by Brother Keith Moore. If you would like a free copy of today's teaching from the series Exceeding Growing Faith, you may call More Life Ministries at 417-334-9233. That's 417-334-9233. Just mention that you heard this message on the radio. 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
1: Welcome to 15 Minutes in the Word with New York Times bestselling author Joyce Meyer. On today's program, Joyce will be teaching about change. This time of year, we all take stock and evaluate the changes we like to make in our lives. Today, Joyce is here to remind us that as we trust in the Lord, He is able to change us from the inside out. So be encouraged as you seek Him to do a new thing in this new year. Now, here's Joyce with today's teaching.
2: Some people say it's hard to live the Christian life. Well, I'll tell you, it's not hard, it's impossible. You cannot live the Christian life, and neither can I. Jesus has to live it through us. Amen. That's better news than you're acting. It's so hard to live the Christian life. No. When the devil tells you it's hard, say, no, you're wrong. It's impossible. It's not hard. It's impossible. But I can spend time with God. I can study the Word. I can sit in God's presence, and I can let Him change me. Amen. And then you'll relax and something will change and you'll say, man, that had to be God. God gives us His Holy Spirit because we can't do it ourselves. In Philippians 2, it says, work out your salvation with fear and trembling, with serious caution and self-distrust, knowing that it's God who is all the while at work in you, giving you the strength that you need to do what needs to be done. So we have this salvation in us, and the Bible says work it out. He didn't say work for it. He said work it out, but you work with the Holy Spirit to work it out. And one of the first things that has to change is your mind. Here's a couple of good quotes. Somebody named Mandy Hale said, change is painful, but nothing is more painful than staying someplace where you don't belong. Roy Bennett said, you never change until you step out of your comfort zone. Arnold Bennett said, every change, even the ones that are for your benefit, are accompanied by discomfort. See, that's the thing you got to understand. When God starts changing you, it always means that you're going to have to let go of something and take hold of something. You getting this? You're going to have to let go of something, and it may be something you want to keep. And maybe God's going to want you to stay someplace that you want to leave. Or leave someplace that you want to stay. I don't know. Maybe you don't go to church here. You're going to a dead church somewhere. You're not learning anything, but your friends all go there, so you don't want to leave. Make mama mad and grandma mad if you leave, so. You'll just stay there and stay spiritually stupid all your life, you know. I got a book here that I'm reading on Satan. I decided I'm going to write a book on the devil. The devil is real. And there are so many good things in this book, but one of the things he says is, the devil gets to church before the preacher or before any of the people in the pew. And if you want to get rid of him, all you got to do is do nothing but preach legalism and dead orthodoxy from the pulpit, and he'll leave and go to a church somewhere where they're really trying to help people. So maybe God's dealing with you. You ain't learning anything here. You need to go to one of those wild, crazy churches, where they actually worship. put their hands up, maybe dance once in a while, you know. I'm not going to go over there and hang out with all those crazy Pentecostals. Not that you have to go to a Pentecostal church, but I don't care what kind of church you go to, but there's got to be some life in it. And what you're hearing preached should be changing you. And if all you can do is sit there and just be comfortable and think I'm wonderful right where I'm at. My daughter shared an article with me last week. I haven't read the whole thing yet, but she told me part of it. And this pastor left the pastorate after 20 years. And he said he left because he finally realized that the people he was preaching to did not want to change. They only wanted to be told that they were lovely right where they were at. And I like to make people a little bit uncomfortable when I preach. I like to make people squirm just a little tiny bit. I mean, I hope you have some kind of conviction from my preaching. We need to go to church because we want to hear something that's going to change us, that's going to make us more like Christ. Romans 8:29 says we are predestined by God to be transformed into the image of Jesus Christ. Now, predestined doesn't mean it's automatically going to happen. It means that's God's will. He's made his mind up. This is my decision. I want you to be changed into the image of Jesus Christ. Well, that's going to take some changing and some work. And so God says, well, you can't do it. I'm going to give you the Holy Spirit, and he'll do it. But it's not going to happen because we just stay comfortable all the time. It's hard to let go of things that you don't want to let go of. Maybe there's some people in your life that you need to not be hanging out with anymore. Maybe you have lunch twice a week at work with a gossiper, and all they do is crab and complain about everything at work. You don't need that. You don't need to just sit and let somebody dump their garbage in you. Well, I don't want to eat by myself. Well, why not? You might be better company than the people you're hanging out with. I like myself. I get along pretty well with myself now. How many of you know that you hang out with the wrong people, they can poison you and keep you right where you're at, keep you from growing in God? Listen, if you want to get over being stingy, go hang out with a bunch of givers. Hang out with people that are positive, not people that are negative. Well, I don't want to hurt.

0: their feelings. I'm serious. We need to say, God, what do you want to change in my life? And then just cut it off. Just let it hurt. You can't change without some kind of pain. The crucifixion of the flesh hurts. I'm not going to lie to you, it hurts. I remember laying on the floor holding on to the legs of my desk when God was trying to get me to be a submissive wife. You know, after being sexually abused by men, you have no idea how hard it was for me to trust a man to make decisions for me. And I just said, God, please. Time it at the altar, something, but just, I want your will, but it hurts so bad, I don't feel like I can stand it. I mean, I did some desperate stuff. One day I thought, okay, I'm going to die to self and bury myself. And I went, I went out to a graveyard and I found a grave. And I said, I die, and from now on, I'm buried in that grave. And I want you to have your way in my life. See, I did some stuff that might sound stupid and radical, but God knew my heart. He knew how desperately I wanted to be like Jesus. But nobody was teaching me how to be. I'm trying to teach you how you can change. Amen? I don't want to be one of those kind of preachers that just tells you what to do and you go home and think it's a good idea but have no idea how to apply it in your life. So I'm just telling you, go home. Spend some time with God every morning before you do anything else. I don't care if it's only 5 minutes. Start your day with God. I mean, I would rather you spend time with God than watch me on TV. If you got to choose between me and Him, choose Him. And just say, fill me with your Holy Spirit. God, I want to be what you want me to be. Don't be satisfied just to be a nominal, compromising, well, I go to church. Well, I can go sit in my garage all day and I'll never be a car. I mean, you can, just because you sit in the church doesn't make you a Christian. A Christian is a follower of Christ, a Christ follower. If anybody will come after me and be my disciple, let him deny himself and take up his cross and follow me. How many messages do you hear in your church about denying self? I mean, we need good, sound, solid doctrine, but once you get that, you need to learn how to live and act like a human being. Thomas Fuller said, all things are difficult before they're easy. I even found some quotes by Joyce Meyer. It's kind of funny when I'm looking up quotes and I come across one by me. 2 Corinthians 5:20 and 21. We are Christ's ambassadors, and I like the Amplified translation of this better, so I'm going to ask them to put that up. It says, we are Christ's personal representatives, and he is making his appeal to the world through us. 2 Corinthians 5:20. So we are Christ's ambassadors, God making his appeal, as it were, through us. We, as Christ's personal representatives, beg you for his sake to lay hold of his divine favor and be reconciled to God.
1: It's so encouraging to know we have a Heavenly Father who wants the best for us and is able to change us to be more like him, because change is just part of life. The only thing that doesn't change

0: is God. He's the same yesterday, today, and tomorrow. However, he's also changing people and the world around us. So we need to be willing to change as well. The first change we need to make is in our minds. Romans 12:2 says, "Do not conform to the pattern of this world, but be transformed by the renewing of your mind." When we change the way we think to think what God thinks, that's when we become more like him.
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2: June 6th, the company you keep. Have you ever found yourself in a bubble? Not a real bubble, of course, but a cultural one. A world, shall we say, created under a predominant goal or philosophy. It could be as simple as celebrating school spirit or abiding by the ideals of your hometown or church congregation. The truth is, it's quite common to find ourselves in a bubble, which is not necessarily a bad thing, as it can provide the encouragement and support we need to repair harmful behavior. But what if the bubble we find ourselves in is itself harmful? Today, we'll meet Ken, a man who surrounded himself with the wrong company, and he quickly began to see the results. Ken grew up going to church, but when he was only in eighth grade, he discovered the power of alcohol. We'll let him pick it up from there as he shares his true story on this Unshackled Daily Devotional.
3: The next year, I discovered pot and told my parents I was through with church. My friends and their values were changing me, and I began doing things I'd never done before. Lying to my parents, sneaking out at midnight, listening to music that glorified Satan, getting drunk, and skipping school. My older brother in college was nothing like me. He loved the Lord. He came home unexpectedly while my parents were gone for a week, and I was throwing a wild party for my friends. But my brother and his friend didn't give me a hard time. They just sat and discussed sin and God's plan of salvation through Jesus. I saw how hypocritical my so-called friends were. I let a friend drive my parents' car, and he wrecked it. Then I got stoned and damaged my dad's truck. Somehow, that incident triggered deep remorse in my soul. I sat in my room and saw how wicked I'd become. I told Dad the truth, that I wanted the peace with God my brother had. My brother's friend came to the house and explained the way of salvation, that God was in Christ reconciling the world to himself. I prayed to receive Christ that day. What a change he made in me. Jesus cleanses and forgives, and he gives you the power to say no to sin. That's real freedom.
2: King Solomon says in Proverbs chapter 13, verse 20, "He that walketh with wise men shall be wise, but a companion of fools shall be destroyed." Friend, there are two things we can learn from Ken's story. One, we need to be surrounding ourselves with the Word of God and those who value and support the Word of God. It's often through the company we keep that we either grow or falter in our faith. And two, as we increase in faith and Christian community, we will be strengthened to carry the truth of God into other spaces, like Ken's brother and friend did, inviting lost souls into the company of Christ. Will you receive this truth today? 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
2: Author and radio personality Charles Morris is one of the many eyewitnesses to the incredible openness of Muslims to Jesus in the Middle East. On one of his trips there, a Middle Eastern believer told Charles that right after he shared the gospel, a Muslim spiritual leader, an imam, came up to him saying,
4: "When you prayed at the end and you raised your hands, something forced my hands to lift into the air, and I found myself praying with you. Would you have dinner with me tonight and tell me more?" It gets better. He says, "Are you around tomorrow? Could I invite you to lunch and bring some of my friends?" Well, he brought 10 other imams. And he said, "I want you to speak about what you spoke on last night. Who is Jesus?" And they freely accepted New Testaments. They wanted to read more about Jesus.
2: This is not a time for fear. It's a time to share Jesus' love in the Muslim world. 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
6: Jesus came preaching that when the kingdom has come, it can be in your life like it is in heaven. You can tap into abundance on this earth. I am come. I who? The Word has come. That you might have life and have it more abundantly. How are you going to enter into that? Through the kingdom of God. And the kingdom came on the day of Pentecost and was set up in the hearts of men. They won't say, "Lo here, lo there," but behold, the kingdom of God is within you. That is the kingdom Jesus is talking about when he said, "Pray the kingdom come." We don't have to pray that today. The kingdom came on the day of Pentecost. What we need to do now is learn how to operate in the principles of this kingdom, get it to bring forth the abundance. And it's available on the earth today. It is our promised land for this life, not when we get to heaven. 2 Peter chapter 1 says, "God hath given unto us all things that pertain to life and godliness." How? "Through the knowledge of him that has called us to glory and virtue, whereby are given unto us exceeding great and precious promises, that by these you might be partakers of the divine nature." Didn't say you would be, said you might be. You have to make a decision to be a partaker of the divine nature and operate in the principles of the kingdom, and then all these things will be added to you. You know, the more you speak this, the more you see it. And Jesus, the intent of his message to the poor was that the kingdom of God will elevate you to a place that you can't get in the natural realm. Now let me show you parallels in the scripture. The promised land to the children of Israel was the land of Canaan. It is not a type of heaven. It is an Old Testament type of our inheritance in this life. He said, "You'll live in houses you didn't build. You'll eat of vineyards you didn't plant." In other words, you'll be blessed. That was the will of God. But did they all make it? No. You know why? Many of them wouldn't believe it. They said, "We'd rather go back to Egypt. At least we had a job over there." Did you know that all of Israel, you know, they talk about unemployment here a few years ago, how bad it was, and people were thinking, "Dear God, we're all going down the tube." The whole nation of Israel was all unemployed in one day. I mean, they all had a job one day, and the next morning they get up, none of them was employed. Not one of them had a job. And for 40 years they didn't have a job. But they didn't miss one meal. Their clothes didn't wear out. They lacked nothing to sustain life, even though they rebelled against God. But you see, they died in the wilderness. Somebody said, "Oh, God always leads you through the wilderness." No, he'll lead you out of it.
7: Glory. Glory.
6: The wilderness experience for the children of Israel was not the will of God. It was because of the rebellion. When they decided they was going to do what God said, you know, Joshua and Caleb had a different spirit. They said, "We're well able to take..."
8: That's right.
6: Take what? The land that God gave them? What is our promised land today? The exceeding great and precious promises. That by these you might be partakers of the divine nature. There's the Word of Faith movement that says we're well able to take it. And there's another group that says, oh, you're making God a slot machine in the sky. They're going to die in the wilderness, but we're going to possess the land.
7: Amen. Glory.
6: Amen. Hallelujah. Glory to God. God wants you to enter into the provisions He's made. Somebody said, well, if God's given me all things, why don't I have them? Faith is the substance of them. Where do you get the faith? From the Word of God. Where do you get the Word of God? From the Word of promise. You know what Paul said? All the promises of God are yes and amen. God said yes to them. You're supposed to say amen. Isn't that simple? I mean, God said, give and it shall be given unto you. You should say, so be it. Yeah, but you don't understand, Brother Caps. When I give, the washing machine breaks down, the car won't start. Yeah, I know that's what the devil said. Why are you quoting him? Faith cometh by hearing, so does fear. It was God's will that all the children of Israel enter into the promised land, but they didn't. Only those that had a different spirit. They said, we're well able. 40 years they confessed it. I like what old Caleb said. When they got in there, he said, give me the mountain with the giants on it. Now, he's 85 years old now. He was 45 when he went over and saw the giants. Now he's 85. Bless God, he took the mountain. Hallelujah. Well, he had 40 years to practice up on his confession, didn't he? Brother, his image was up there. Glory be to God. I'll tell you, folks, this is our promised land. And it's not something you're going to get when you get to heaven. It's our inheritance in this life. See, the children of Israel, they had wars to fight and battles to fight to enter into the promised land. We have too. There's people writing books today to try to keep you out of the promised land. See, the Bible's so simple, you'd have to have someone to help you misunderstand it. But there's people writing books to help you misunderstand it. How in the world could the promised land be a type of heaven when there were wars and enemies there that had to be conquered? There are giants in the religious world today that are trying their best to keep you from believing this gospel, the gospel of the poor, that the kingdom of God will bless you and cause you to walk in the abundant provisions of Jesus if you operated perfect in it. Now listen to what I'm saying. Don't get offended by the quote prosperity gospel. When Paul says, though Jesus was rich, he became poor, that ye through his poverty might be made rich. The word rich, don't get offended at the word rich. It means abundance. That means enough to pay your bills, meet your need, and be able to give to others. That's all he's talking about. He's not talking about having millions and millions of dollars. God's not opposed to that. But don't get offended at that. Because God wants you to have abundance. God wants you to be blessed. It is the will of God that it be on earth as it is in heaven. If you can just get people to believe that, they'll pray different. They'll act different. They'll be different. And it'll change you. Yeah, it's God's will that it be on earth as it is in heaven. It was God's will that all the children of Israel enter into the promised land. Do you know why they didn't? Because they rebelled against God. They would not say what God said. They would not believe what God told them. But Jesus said, you that mourn shall laugh. You that are hungry shall be filled. And brother, I mean, they got over there. They found it just exactly like God said. And I tell you, for the last 15 years, I've been operating in this, and I'm not 100% in it. Dear God, I'm not even close. But it's produced abundance for me for 15 years. And you know, it's strange that people try to talk you out of it. It's like a guy swimming in the river and somebody saying, didn't you know that river dried up? To them, it did. Don't you know healing went out with the apostles? No, I didn't know that. I'm still getting healed. But to them, it did. As you have believed, so shall it be. Jesus said that on several occasions. The gospel of the kingdom is good news.
8: Proverbs says the blessing

0: blessing of the Lord maketh rich, and he addeth no sorrow to it. Somebody said, oh, Brother Camps, the Bible says prosperity will destroy you. No, you misunderstood. It says prosperity will destroy a fool. Be careful lest you locate yourself. I'm trying to quit. Turn with me to Luke's Gospel, the 10th chapter, and I'm going to close with this. See, Jesus went around preaching the gospel of the kingdom. Jesus anointed 70 and sent them out two by two. He said, the harvest is great, but the laborers are few. Come down to verse 8. And into whatsoever city you enter, and they receive you. See, if they receive you, they receive the word. See, eat such things as are set before you. See, we've prepared a table here tonight. Did you eat what was set before you? Then he said, heal the sick that are therein. In other words, he said, when they receive the word, well, just heal all the sick. And then he says, when you get them healed, tell them the reason you got healed is because the kingdom of God just came close to you. Hadn't come yet. Just got close to you. You see, Jesus said, the kingdom of God is at hand. It's at hand. It's at hand. Well, he laid hands on people so that they could get the whole city healed just when the kingdom hadn't even come yet. You understand? It hadn't come here. That's under the old covenant. All these things were done under the old covenant. Then when the kingdom has come and abides in each one of us, we ought to be able to get them healed, shouldn't we? I mean, if the kingdom is in us, when he said they could get them, the whole city healed when the kingdom of God just came close to them. Well, if you're sitting out here with the kingdom in you, we ought to be able to get in enough agreement to get that kingdom to heal the people in here tonight, amen, shouldn't we? If they could get that done under the old covenant, then the new covenant's better. Hallelujah. See, I think we've made these things too hard. And sometimes we've kind of indicated it's a one-man show, you know. I mean, sure, there's people anointed to lay hands on people. But I think sometimes...
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2: My guest has moved for many years in miracles, sometimes a creative miracle, but something just happened to him, and there is an explosion of creative miracles. He just got back from Argentina, and in a matter of minutes, 60 people had creative miracles. I mean, new organs. And he says it's transferable. Anyone interested? Now, Apostle Guillermo Maldonado, you said that God spoke to you recently about body parts. What did he say?
3: I have seen for 25 years healing, miracles, signs, wonders, but I had never seen this kind of creative realm coming upon the ministry. So 3 months ago, the Lord said, I want you to release angels. And when you release angels, they will bring body parts from heaven and put it into people.
2: Because of miracles, I understand you've probably had a million people make professions of faith in this last year.
3: I went to Pakistan, and we had 1.2 million people. And 95% of those people were unbelievers, and they came because we announced miracles. And that's what they said, our God doesn't do miracles.
2: So most of them were probably Muslim.
3: Yeah, so they said, we want to see what this, and I preach on the cross, and I started, you know, praying for miracles, and it was thousands upon thousands upon thousands. And as a result, I would say 900,000 raised their hand and they gave life to Jesus.
2: You know, this is coming. And it's not just coming to Apostle Maldonado. It's not just to me. Yeah. It's not just coming to television personalities.
3: Yes.
2: It is anyone that has the superstar Jesus living inside of them. Do you have the superstar inside of you? Anyone interested here in seeing a video clip of these miracles? Let's go.
4: And I went to the doctor and said I had scoliosis and I had a missing rib. I just want to say that I didn't want to come up, but when I closed my eyes, God showed me like an x-ray of my ribs. And then you said about creative miracles. And then my mom said, oh, go up for your rib. And then I went up and then I just felt my legs like wouldn't stop shaking.
5: So what did you feel?
6: Well, I checked her before to make sure what she has already. And then after praying, I shake again, and I felt the missing rib here.
5: So you saw an angel. My God, I feel the presence of God.
7: I saw the hands of an angel placing something in here. And I felt the heat. And so when the doctor checked me over there, he turned me around like my doctor would and had me swallow. And he said he felt the right side of the thyroid.
8: She came here today. She says a doctor told her that you sent a word that God was giving somebody brand new kidneys. She got a hold of that word. The power of God came over her. She says, I felt a fire in my womb, and even her skin has begun to lighten up because it was too dark because of the kidney failure.
7: I couldn't bend. I couldn't walk. I couldn't pick up my son.
5: Wow. What happened tonight, daughter?
7: I felt the fire, God.
5: And what did it change? It changed.
7: My hands were so dark. And look, they're brown.
5: Wow.
7: There are adrenal glands on top of your kidneys. They had to get removed because I had tumors.
5: How long ago?
7: Since I was born. 2 weeks after I was born, I believe they took them out, and I've been taking medication ever since.
5: Wow.
7: I just felt something push.
5: Something pushing you?
7: Yes.
5: Wow.
7: I feel it from here to my back. And you know, your kidneys are here. I can feel. I've been waiting for this 26 years.
5: Oh my God.
9: In the past year alone, we have seen over 5,000 documented miracles. God is the same yesterday, today, and forever. The supernatural is visibly evident now.
2: When I see something like that,
5: come on.
2: I felt such compassion when I saw some of those people testify.
3: Yes.
2: And I see tears in your eyes.
3: Yes.
2: You were there and you're still tearing up over it.
3: Yes. I believe, Sid, that the pathway to the supernatural is love. What moved Jesus to do the miracles wasn't faith. What moved Jesus, the motivation behind those miracles was love. Faith work with love. And I have seen the most incredible miracles when I see that compassion falling upon people. And it's incredible. I've been doing supernatural encounters, and I went to Mexico. There was an arena for 20,000 people, and 42,000 people came to the arena. We couldn't fit them in there. So we got 22,000 people outside waiting online for 3 a.m. in the morning.
2: People are sick and hurting and hungry.
3: And unfortunately, the church cannot supply because it's just a little teaching and preaching. There's no miracles. There's no manifestation. But this is what happened, Sid. As the presence of God came, as the Holy Spirit came, I heard the shouts of the ushers saying, Apostle, Apostle, people getting up on the wheelchairs. And suddenly I see the massive 14 people pushing the wheelchairs coming into the stage. Came from the second floor, third floor, 14 wheelchairs.
2: You didn't even lay hands on them.
3: No, I didn't even touch. I didn't even pray. They just came running. It was so, and most of those people, they were missing organs in their bodies, fingers, bones, I mean, all kinds of, they sent them to die, and it was just an instant. 14 wheelchairs got up.
2: You know what? Yeah, I am.
3: I believe the power of God is not based on a personality. The power of God is based on truth. So as long as you know the truth and that truth is revealed to you, you will move in miracles, signs, and wonders. You will cast out demons. And this is the time for every believer to move in miracles.
2: Well, guess what? Not only that, people are getting healed. You see the reports that come in. People

0: are getting healed just watching television. That's what, you know, Christian television has become mostly entertainment. I want to be a
1: come
0: flow
1: on.
0: Of
1: yes,
0: God's
1: come on.
0: Spirit,
1: yes.
0: A flow of God's
1: yes.
0: glory.
2: Get ready. We're going to be right back.
0: You say the gospel is simple, practical, and powerful.
1: I believe, Sid, that it's simple when you understand you have power and authority. When you understand and got the revelation who you are in God. As a believer, as I said in the beginning, the power of God is not based on personality. The power of God is based on truth. If you know the word, if you know the truth, you will do miracles. I've seen all kinds of people, young people, adults, moving in miracles, and they don't have any gift because the tradition is, well, you have to have a gift. Well, if you got the truth, that's enough to do miracles.
0: Yeah. You mean, tell me about a transfer of this resurrection power. Tell me about Reverend Paul from India and the nurse with the brain tumor.
1: So this pastor came from India. As he was activated, I lay hands on him. I speak the word. He was that got the impartation, went back to India, and a woman, her baby died, and called him as soon as he got from Miami to India.
3: Then I said, God is going to raise her up. And I began to pray for her in the telephone. And I began to call out the lady and said, in the name of Jesus, come back to life. I come against every spirit of death in the name of Jesus. And I prayed and I hung the phone.
1: So, you know, he prayed, rebuked the spirit of death. Her baby came back to life. So now, Sid, this is not a person. He's not known. He got a nice sized church, but it's not known. Again, we're going back into Mark 16:15. If we preach the word, do we believe the resurrection? Do you believe Jesus is alive now? See, what happened is if you ask me a question why the church is not moving in miracles, I would say that we're preaching a historical God. No, miracles doesn't happen in the past. Miracles doesn't happen in the future. Miracles happen now.
0: Tell me about the nurse with the brain tumor.
1: She was healed. It was a terminal disease, and she's watching me by television, and she was healed. She was delivered. And then now she came to one of my schools. She was activated and went back. And there's a baby that died in the hospital. And she said, I start rebuking the spirit of death, and that baby came back to life.
0: Yep. This nurse works with babies that are not expected to live. And she has this miracle anointing. And people are getting this over the TV. They're having their own miracles over television. You told me that God spoke to you that there was a portal opening for creative miracles. Tell me about that.
1: Okay, yeah. You know, the Lord spoke to me. He said, you've been seen. He gave me a foretaste of those creative miracles. I saw a lot of creative miracles. I saw deliverance, the whole thing on the supernatural. But in this time, he said, there's a portal open over your ministry and for you to impart to my people. That's the key. Because again, we're not talking about celebrity. We're talking about the people, any believer moving the supernatural. So I saw the shift in it. I saw the shift. And whenever you see somebody that missing a breast and the breast grew back, and whenever you see flesh and bones growing, a kidney, and is powerful. So I saw the shift in the amount and the creative in it.
0: All right. Last month you were in Argentina. Tell me what you saw with your eyes.
1: It's one of my churches in Argentina, and 27,000 people in a stadium. And then suddenly the Spirit of God said, you need to minister creative miracles. And I just prayed like 2-3 minutes because the portal on my life. That portal of creative, or the realm, that realm of creative. So I just pray, say, God, you know, create miracles, and I release it. Sid, we document it. It took 15 minutes to have in the altar the first testimony. And then we have a line of people. And then we count it. We got doctors and our people, 60 creative new organs. The first lady, she was standing. And the first lady, she said, oh my God, my breast. She said, my breast had to move because of cancer. And there's another lady, she said, I got adrenal gland. She said, had been removed. And she had a hole here. And she said, I also, he, she said, I didn't have

0: have the eardrum. I was born without it. I couldn't hear. So suddenly she starts screaming, "I can hear, I can hear." And she said, "I don't have the hole anymore. The Lord put the gland in it." And now, just like that, boom, now boom,
1: you,
0: boom.
1: You
0: 15 minutes, sixth grade miracle. Wait, God will do it through those people that are watching.
1: But you told me that.

0: That was all you had time to document.
1: Oh, yeah.
0: Many more.
1: We got lines and lines of people waiting. And God will do it for those people that are watching. Are you ready for it?
2: Yeah.
1: Come on.
0: Now, Jesus used the casting out of demons to announce. That was his advertising. He didn't have the internet and all the things we have today, but he had something more powerful. He used the casting out of demons to illustrate the fact that the kingdom of God has come on earth. Now, I'm taking you back many years, Guillermo. Early in your ministry, you, like myself, like everyone, had many questions.
1: Yes.
0: You would wonder why people who are believers were addicted to things like pornography and alcohol and things like that, where people would have fears, unreasonable fears they couldn't shake. You had all these questions, and God answered you.
1: The answer was that there was a missing ingredient, even in my leadership. I didn't see the church and the minister grow. And the Lord said, the missing ingredient is the ministry of deliverance.
0: For some people, this is kind of new, because that whole ministry, which was the thing Jesus emphasized, has been set aside.
1: Yes.
0: Would you define for me deliverance?
1: Yeah, deliverance is a permanent removing of influences and demonic oppressions from the person, either from the mind, emotions, and will, from the soul. Is the removal of those things of especially believers. And I believe when Jesus ministers was four stages: preaching, teaching, healing, and casting out demons. Today we do preaching and teaching, not healing, a little bit, and casting out demons. No, we don't want to do it. And how come we can identify with the ministry of Jesus? I would not be ashamed to do the deliverance. I was not ministering deliverance. I was just preaching the kingdom. Because when you preach the kingdom, the sign of the preaching of the kingdom is the casting out demons. So there's a confrontation, there's a conflict between two kingdoms. And I mean, believers start manifesting and being delivered. And this pastor...
0: Wait. I have heard people say Christians can't have demons.
1: Well, they cannot be possessed. Possession and demonization is totally different. There's two terms. Possession is ownership. Demonization is influence.
0: Jesus cast out a spirit of infirmity?
1: Yeah, that's what I'm saying. There's influence. But I'm ministering in this church, and I see people being delivered, and he caught me off. And I said, listen, Jesus' blood pay for that person to be delivered.
0: Our spirit is saved instantly, but you believe it takes a lifetime to work out your salvation.
1: Okay, the soul is being transformed, being changed, and being delivered. In other words, it's not instant. Our spirit is saved. The Holy Spirit lives there. So that's what I don't believe. A Christian can be possessed by a demon, but can be influenced in some areas. For example, I have been in a place when the Lord said to me, I want you to call every person that is sick in their body, and the doctors cannot find the cause of that sickness. Usually said when that happened is a demon, because they don't have any detectors, supernatural detectors, to say it's a demon. Doctor can say that unless you have discernment. You can discern if it's a demon. So usually when I rebuke the spirit of sickness, the person is instantly healed.
0: What? You say that we should start acting like Jesus. How did Jesus act?
1: Well, Jesus acted as the Son of God, anointed by the Holy Spirit. He left behind his glory. Now he's acting, you know, in the power of God. But we all every believer has the power and the authority to cast out demons, because so many people are afraid. No, I'm afraid.
0: Why are people so afraid of demons?
1: Yeah, because this is tradition and in theology and doctrines that if you lay hands on people, that demon will jump on you. Well, wait a minute. The greater is he that is in me than he is in the world.
0: Are you, wait, wait.
1: But let's go to the scripture. Go to the scripture. The Lord has given us, Sid, and those people that are watching, the Lord has given us power, the ability, divine ability, and God has given us the authority. Luke 10:19, Matthew

0: 28:19. In other words, we got both. We got the ability and we got the legal right, the authorization to use the power. Any believer has the power and the authority to cast out demons. You don't have to be superstar.
1: Right now, I want you, there are people that they're believers, but they're not free. I want you to pray a prayer for freedom for those that are watching. And while you pray it, we had large numbers of prayer requests. Let's hold on to this, and you pray for freedom for people watching and these people to be healed.
0: Father, in the name of Jesus, can we start praying to the Holy Spirit? Father, in the name of Jesus, I thank you, Father. I release that anointing for deliverance, freedom. Freedom, those that are bound, those that are addicted to alcohol, those that are addicted to food, those that are addicted in depression and oppression. In the name of Jesus, right now, I set you free. Any spirit of sickness in their bodies, be healed, be delivered right now. Go in the name of Jesus. I see somebody trying to commit suicide. God is delivering you now. I see somebody that is, you've been in depression for 15 years. You're taking medication. God is setting you free in the name of Jesus. God is doing something very powerful. There's someone struggling with alcohol. You're struggling with alcohol. God is setting you free in the name of Jesus. The anointing is destroying the yoke right now. Be free in the name of the Lord Jesus Christ. Amen and amen.
1: I mean, you realize you are God's ambassador. And as an ambassador, you need to be fully equipped. And anything in the book, it's yours. Every promise in that book, yours.
0: Yes, yes.
1: If Jesus is your Messiah and Lord, and if he's not, tell him you're sorry for your sins.
0: Come on.
1: Ask him to cleanse you by his blood and come live inside of you and take over your life. Say, thank you, Lord Jesus.
0: Yes, Lord.
2: 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Prime Minister Keir Starmer said Jews in Britain are now afraid to go to synagogue, school, work, or even publicly identify as Jewish. Well, here's my take. The United Kingdom has an import problem. Much of the anti-Semitism has been imported into their country through mass migration of people from countries that harbor deep anti-Israel and anti-Jewish sentiments. 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
3: 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Amen and amen. Hallelujah.
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5: We're taking up chapters 8 and 9 in the book of Matthew, and this is the two chapters dedicated to amplifying what's happened before this. Let me just give you a preview of this. Matthew chapter 4, and then I'll give you Matthew chapter 9. In Matthew chapter 4, we have the opening of a parenthesis. And this opening of the parenthesis goes all the way till chapter 9, verse 35. And in between these two verses,

verses of scripture, we have all types of healings that Jesus did among the multitudes. Then in the midst of it, in chapters 8 and chapter 9, we switch over and talk about individuals. And the individuals are amplifying the fact that Jesus healed these multitudes. And every time the multitude was mentioned, it says that he healed everybody of everything. Give me again, Matthew chapter 4, verse 23 and 24. Jesus went about all Galilee, teaching in their synagogues, preaching the gospel of the kingdom, and healing all kinds of sickness and all kinds of disease among the people. Every sickness and every disease, called all kinds in my translation, says, then his fame went throughout all Syria. They brought to him all sick people who were afflicted with various diseases and torments, those who were demon-possessed, epileptics, paralytics, and he healed them all. And his fame went throughout all Syria, and they brought to him all sick people who were afflicted with various diseases and torments, and those who were demon-possessed, epileptics, paralytics, and he healed them all. Here we have it again, stated in verse 24, basically the same thing as the verse before it, is that he healed everybody of everything. That's the opening of this time period. The parenthesis opens. Let's go to the closing of the parenthesis in chapter 9 and verse 35. Here it says, then Jesus went throughout all the cities and villages, same things, teaching in their synagogues, preaching the gospel of the kingdom, healing every disease, every sickness among the people. And when he saw the multitudes, he was moved with compassion for them because they were weary and scattered and having no shepherd. What Jesus did here was he healed every sickness, every disease, and the end result was thousands received him as Lord and Savior out of the multitudes. But the last thing he sees is what he's concerned about is they don't have a good church to go to. He sees them as sheep having no shepherd. Before this time, again, when he saw them, they were having great needs. He met all these needs, and now looks to the next thing they need. Of course, this will be the introduction to the book of Acts, because in the book of Acts, we have 3,000 devout Jews out of every nation under heaven that received Jesus. The next chapter, we have the man healed at the Gate Beautiful, and all of a sudden, miracles, signs, wonders, but they have a church to come to. And this is the two parts of the Great Commission. The two parts of the Great Commission is going to all the world and preach the gospel, lay hands on the sick, cast out devils. And the second part is make disciples out of all nations. This is the role of the local church. So again, we are to not only make converts out of people, we are to cause them to become disciples, followers, and intricate followers of the Lord Jesus Christ and intricate followers of his word. While you're driving, and just be blessed by it. Every once in a while, you have to stop it. Think for just a moment, shout and rejoice, wait for the next corner to come to so you can stop and really meditate on it, or pull the car off to the side of the road and think about it, because that's what teaching does. It's so much better than just listening to the radio, rock and country and you know, news and things like that. This, again, becomes eternal, and the revelations you receive will last forever and forever, not just from the faith of man. Most books written on healing have to deal with your faith, and it's necessary. But before your faith is necessary, it was important for God to hand you everything that you need for life and godliness. And of course, on the front of it, I have a hand that's laid out there, and the hand of grace is full, and the hand of faith is empty. God provides everything. We just reach out and take it right out of his hand. And so he's the one who starts it. And healing began with God. I've been taking up, in fact, the last broadcast I took up, we took the man that was healed of leprosy. And that's the first miracle Jesus did. We'll take a look at it here. Just turn to Matthew chapter 8. We'll relook at it here. But in this particular thing, what God began with, and with the healing of the multitudes, what happened in chapter 8 and chapter 9 is we suddenly shift from multitudes to individual people. And when the multitudes are mentioned, he healed everybody of everything. Well, that's okay when you see that, but the first thought you thought is, yeah, but what about me? What about me is chapter 8 and chapter 9. He did individuals. And the first individual he healed was a leper, and a leprosy was incurable. He took the very first case, and the very first case was the most impossible of all of them. I mean, we have others in there that were blind. We have others in there that had diseases and things like that, close to death. But this man's disease literally ostracized him from society, and he had not had fellowship with society for some time. And for him to break through and come to Jesus and ask him to be healed of leprosy, I'm sure the crowd must have backed off from him when they saw him coming and thought, this man has guts to do this. Well, Jesus saw it not guts, but faith. But when this man came, his question was,
I know you can make me clean, but will you make me clean? I have seen what's happened with the multitudes. I have heard about all these healings. I know you can do it, but am I something where you can't do it to me? And Jesus proved right there

He's not only able to heal all diseases, he's willing to heal any disease, because there was not one person that came to him out of those crowds that Jesus did not heal. And yet even after that, some of them did not believe in him. It just said some of them believed in him, or many of them believed in him. But of course, we now have it to where he's going to individuals. And what we're going to find out is these individuals represent everybody healed of everything. And the first one, again, he came to was a man with leprosy, or literally the man came to him. Matthew 8, verses 1 through 3. When he had come down from the mountain, great multitudes followed him. And behold, a leper came and worshipped him, saying, "Lord, if you are willing, you can make me clean." I know you can, but will you? That's the question asked today. I'm not sure God's willing to heal me. Oh, he's willing, all right. The very first one mentioned as an individual healing asked the same question. I believe that God not only showed this man's impossible case with man. Man could not heal leprosy. But the next thing was he answered the question that so many Christians have today. I don't know if God's willing to heal me. So again, "Lord, if you're willing, you can make me clean." I don't know if you will, but I know you can. Then Jesus put out his hand and touched him, saying, "I am willing, be cleansed." Immediately his leprosy was cleansed, and Jesus said to him, "See that you tell no one, but go your way, show yourself to the priest, and offer the gift that Moses commanded as a testimony to them." This was a passage of scripture Jesus was talking about in Leviticus chapter 14. And here we have that if a leper is healed, this is how it is handled. And so the only disease in the Word of God which was not examined by a doctor but a priest was leprosy. I want you to understand this again. It's the only disease in the Word of God that when it was healed, it was not examined by a doctor. There were physicians back there. But again, it was seen by a priest. Leprosy begins as a disease of the blood. It begins small and unnoticed and then begins to manifest itself in the body. You are actually a leper before you know you are a leper. The leprosy is known whenever it appears on the outside, but it's been inside of you all the time. And I pointed out yesterday I just took kind of an outline of this. Today we're going to go a little bit deeper into what leprosy stands for. But leprosy was inside and then manifests itself on the outside. It's a type of sin. It's not only the type of the actions of sin, that's the things that appeared on the skin, it's inside already. You don't know that you're a leper until it begins to manifest itself. But again, leprosy does not appear on the inside because it's on the outside. It appears on the outside because it's already on the inside. In other words, what this is teaching is if leprosy is a type of sin, you are a sinner and then you sin. You don't become a sinner because you sin. You sin because you're already a sinner and you were born a sinner. You inherited leprosy when you were born into this earth. And God not only cleanses you on the outside from all acts of sins you've committed, he literally changes you on the inside and gives you a brand new nature. And this is what happened to this man with leprosy. Not only was the leprosy healed on the outside, it was healed from the very inward part of him. And this is why they had to go be examined, but they were examined by a priest and not a doctor. I'm sure somewhere in there, because the first examination was by the priest, and then he was examined again and set outside of a tent. I think this is interesting. They put him inside the city. If he was found clean, they had to go outside the camp, because this man, if he was cleansed and did not have leprosy anymore, then they had to send somebody in and call for, he'd yell out and somebody on the outside, maybe a guard on the gate or something, would run in and say, "There's a man out there saying he's been healed of leprosy." Well, the one that went out to greet him and meet him was a priest, not a doctor. And the priest would examine him and look at every part of him and then pronounce him clean. He was pronounced clean outside the camp and then brought into the camp. And once he was brought into the camp, they set up a tent for him. And then he sat outside the tent for 7 days while he was out there sitting outside the tent. The reason why he sat outside the tent and could not go into the tent was everybody had a chance to come by and look at him too. And I'm sure they had his shirt off. They might have had his pants off. You know, he might have had something just covering him. But people could look and see this man does not have leprosy. There's no signs of it on the outside. The priests has examined him. So the people, even after those 7 days, could say this man is totally clean. And then he went through a second washing and a second cleansing and a second sacrifice. And after that, he was brought back in completely into the camp. Well, again, leprosy is painless and it comes without warning. Leprosy is first of all inherited by birth. Just as you are when you come into this earth, leprosy being a type of sin, you are born a sinner. The sin nature comes through natural birth as part of your inward being. Second of all, leprosy is the second type thing that happens.

0: happens with it. It's communicable. It exposes itself on the outside. And sin's actions come through the temptations which we face each day and we're exposed to in the world. So it's already inside. Sin is already inside us. I don't become a sinner because I sin. I sin because I'm already a sinner. So when the temptations face me out there each day and that temptation is there, what's on the inside of me begins to react. And I find myself, if I'm not careful, even as a Christian, I find myself tempted toward that thing because even though I don't have inside of me sin, I've been redeemed from that, I still have the nature of the flesh. And so I can see those things and be tempted, but I have power over them through the Holy Spirit and by the power of the Word. The leper had to be quarantined, set aside from all the rest of the camp, and sinners are said to be outside the camp, not in the camp. The camp is the church, believers in Jesus Christ, the body of Christ. In eternity, the sinner will be eternally separated from the camp of the righteous, which are in heaven, and they will be in the lake of fire forever and forever. We'll discuss more of this when we come back. We're going to find out now how you can have a copy of these things. And don't just treat it as just, oh, it's just another offer. No, this will completely change you. This has such a tremendous application to divine healing and the walk of divine healing and the course of God that you walk in health from that point on.
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0: Paul told us in Philippians chapter 1, verses 3 through 5, I thank my God at every remembrance of you, always in every prayer of mine, making requests for you all with joy for your partnership in the gospel from the first day until now. The theme of the book of Philippians is partnership. I know joy is mentioned quite often, but the partnership is the real issue. The only church that made itself a partner with Paul, in fact, he mentioned them three times for their faithfulness to give into his ministry. Paul saw the gospel and the teaching of the Word of God as a team effort. I do too. I pray for my givers, my partners, my fellow ministers of the Word of God. Many of you have been with me since the beginning. Others have joined me through the years. I would love for you to join me and all my partners to become a team member as I travel and as I teach. 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

0: Welcome to the Voice of One Witness radio broadcast hosted by Billy Brim Ministries. 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
1: You know, there's two words translated authority. Really, there's five, but we're only talking about two. Translated power in the New Testament. One of them is dunamis. And that's a kind of power that's explosive. And the other one is exousia, and that's authority. And of course, a good way to understand that is a traffic policeman. And Hagen and both of them mention that in their books. Even now, we have women traffic cops. And you know that little old 120-pound woman out there, she can't stop those semis with dunamis. But she can get them with exousia because she has something backing her.

0: The power that is backing her is the government of the city or state. And when she raises that little hand, great big old semis stop. She go like this, other ones come. Stop, go, stop, go. Because of the power that's behind her. So demons, they're not so afraid of you. But they know the power behind you. They know the blood of the Lion of the tribe of Judah. Stop, devil. No, you ain't going around in my house today. I put the bloodline. I got a little granddaughter down here. She took out after the Japanese side of her family. Do you weigh 100 pounds soaking wet?
1: About 90.
0: 90. She weighs 90 and she's pregnant. But you know what? She can stop. Lucifer turns Satan. If she'll know the power in the name of Jesus. And she'll know the power in the blood. And she'll use it. Hallelujah. Hallelujah. Thank you, Jesus. Thank you, Father. Christ and his people were raised together. Bless the Lord. The reviving of Christ expresses the reviving of his people. That is to say, the very act of God which raised the Lord from among the dead raised his body. Head and body are raised together. Christ the head, his body the church. Hallelujah. The elevation of his people with him to the heavenlies has no other meaning than that they are made sharers, potentially, for the present and then in the future, of the authority which is his. They are made to sit with him, that is, they share his throne. To share a throne means, without question, to partake of the authority which that throne represents. They have been elevated in the plan of God for this very purpose, that they may even now, to the extent of their spiritual apprehension, exercise authority over the powers of the air and over the conditions which those powers have brought about on the earth and are still creating through their ceaseless manipulations of the minds and circumstances of mankind. Let's go back to Ephesians. We skipped a few verses here. Let's begin at the end of Ephesians 1. Oh, let's start at 19. And what is the exceeding greatness of his power to usward who believe, according to the working of his mighty power, which he wrought in Christ when he raised him from the dead and set him at his own right hand in the heavenlies, far above all principality and power and might and dominion and every name that is named, not only in this age, but also in that which is to come. And he hath put all things under his feet, the feet are in the body, by the way, and gave him to be the head over all to the church, which is his body, the fullness of him that filleth all in all. And you, has he quickened, who were dead in trespasses and sins. Now these are the verses we skipped. Wherein in times past you walked according to the course of this world, according to the prince of the power of the air, the spirit that now works in the children of disobedience, among whom also we all had our lifestyle in times past in the lusts of our flesh, fulfilling the desires of the flesh and of our mind, and were by nature the children of wrath as others. This reveals to us that there is a prince of the powers of the air, a prince of the authorities of the air. We'll see more about that later. But in the mid-heavens, Gary's going to tell us about what he saw when he went to heaven and came back, how he saw them there. And there they are in this mid-heavens, ruling and reigning through people, because the people don't know they're ruling and reigning through them. They're ruling through ISIS. But they also rule through certain politicians and talking heads and certain people that you see. And you think, how could they be so? How could it be so? Well, there's somebody that's reigning over them. And you used to be there. Some of you. All of you. Some of us got saved as children, but I'm telling you, I was pretty naughty that week before I got saved. I remember to this day what I did and that I needed a Savior. And thank God we had our revival going down at the First Baptist Church, and I walked the aisle and I got rid of that guilt. Now, here's how you do page 27. I could use a stage hand, though. I could do it myself, but they've got to feel needed. Here's what I do every morning. And God has given me a beautiful home up over a lake with a glass window. All one side of it's glass, isn't it, Gary? I love to look at it. I'm high up in the treetops on a bluff. And I am up there ruling and reigning. Now, I forgot to read you this. Turn to Romans 5. Because here's what God told you to do. You just don't sit up there at the right hand and they bring you lollipops and bow and scrape to you. That's not it. You're up there for a purpose. And here is that purpose. Romans chapter 5 and verse 17. Woohoo! Doesn't the Bible excite you? It makes you powerful. Hallelujah. Romans 5:17. For if by one man's offense, that would be Adam, death reigned by one, much more they which receive abundance of grace and of the gift of righteousness shall do what? Reign in life by one Jesus Christ. The Amplified says, shall reign as kings in life. You're up there to reign. Now, what are you going to reign over? People? No. Demons? Fallen angels? Evil powers? Jesus told you to do it. God told you to do it. And he seated you at the place where you can do it. Hallelujah. So, I give this book away, I sell it too, and then I give it, if they don't have the money, or if I just give lots of them away. And I hand them that book, and I look them straight in the eyes. I say, when you get this book, you do page 27. You do it. Here's how you do it. I'm going to turn to page 27, I'm going to read it to you. You're not allowed out the back door without you buy this book. That's another thing. And then I'm going to have my office call you once a week and see if you're doing this. Oh, I'm telling you, they're running. They're running. Up there in the heavens, they're running. They say, ho, ho, ho, we had it around here. Now, here is what John A. Mellon writes. Do we believe that God hath quickened us together with Christ and has raised us up together and made us sit together in the heavenly places in Christ Jesus? Do you believe it?
1: Yes.
0: If we do, our reaction to it will be a fervent, and here he gives the prayer that we say to the Lord. Some days I just read right out of this. Some days I just thank the Lord for this blessing of sitting up there. But he said, Lord, I accept thy gracious word. I believe that thou hast thus wrought for me. In humble faith I do now take my seat in the heavenly places in Christ Jesus at thy right hand. Teach me how to fulfill this sacred ministry. Remember, he called it our ministry in the heavenlies. Teach me how to fulfill this sacred ministry, how to exercise the authority which thou hast entrusted to me. Thank you, Lord. Train me day by day that I may attain to the full stature of the perfect man in Christ, so that in me thy purpose of the ages may be fulfilled. Amen. And then he writes, if we are walking in the Spirit, our normal life is in the heavenlies. To secure the consciousness of this, there must be the daily acceptance of the fact. Let us morning by morning, as one of our first acts of worship, take our seat with Christ, as suggested in the previous paragraph, and return thanks to God for all it implies. Let us often remind ourselves that we are seated far above the powers of the air, and that they are in subjection to us.
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6: Hi, I'm Pastor Keith Manley with today's reflection of grace. In the first chapter of the Gospel of John, the Bible says the Word became flesh and made His dwelling among us. We have seen His glory, the glory of the one and only who came from the Father, full of grace and truth. If I had only one message I could share with you, it would be this verse, that Jesus, the Word, became flesh, born as a baby in Bethlehem, to bring God's gift of salvation to this earth. And He was full of grace and truth. His death would bring about this new covenant of grace, where we can relate to God not by our performance, but by what Jesus did on the cross. On our own, we could never be good enough to earn this salvation. But it is a free gift God gives us through the death of His Son, Jesus. He loves you today, friend. And that's today's Reflection of Grace.
7: Chapter 7. My son, keep my words and lay up my commandments with thee. Keep my commandments and live, and my law as the apple of thine eye. Bind them upon thy fingers, write them upon the table of thine heart. Say unto wisdom, thou art my sister, and call understanding thy kinswoman, that they may keep thee from the strange woman, from the stranger which flattereth with her words. For at the window of my house I looked through my casement, and beheld among the simple ones, I discerned among the youths a young man void of understanding, passing through the street near her corner, and he went the way to her house, in the twilight, in the evening, in the black and dark night. And behold, there met him a woman with the attire

0: fair of an harlot, and subtle of heart. She is loud and stubborn, her feet abide not in her house. Now is she without, now in the streets, and lieth in wait at every corner. So she caught him, and kissed him, and with an impudent face said unto him, I have peace offerings with me, this day have I paid my vows, therefore came I forth to meet thee, diligently to seek thy face, and I have found thee. I have decked my bed with coverings of tapestry, with carved works, with fine linen of Egypt. I have perfumed my bed with myrrh, aloes, and cinnamon. Come, let us take our fill of love until the morning. Let us solace ourselves with loves. For the goodman is not at home, he has gone a long journey. He hath taken a bag of money with him, and will come home at the day appointed. With her much fair speech she caused him to yield, with the flattering of her lips she forced him. He goeth after her straightway, as an ox goeth to the slaughter, or as a fool to the correction of the stocks, till a dart strike through his liver. As a bird hasteth to the snare, and knoweth not that it is for his life. Hearken unto me now, therefore, O ye children, and attend to the words of my mouth. Let not thine heart decline to her ways. Go not astray in her paths. For she hath cast down many wounded. Yea, many strong men have been slain by her. Her house is the way to hell, going down to the chambers of death.
1: Psalm 140. Deliver me, O Lord, from the evil men. Preserve me from the violent men, which imagine mischiefs in their heart. Continually are they gathered together for war. They have sharpened their tongues like a serpent. Adder's poison is under their lips. Selah. Keep me, O Lord, from the hands of the wicked. Preserve me from the violent men, who have purposed to overthrow my goings. The proud have hid a snare for me and cords. They have spread a net by the wayside. They have set gins for me. Selah. I said unto the Lord, Thou art my God. Hear the voice of my supplications, O Lord. O God the Lord, the strength of my salvation, Thou hast covered my head in the day of battle. Grant not, O Lord, the desires of the wicked. Further not his wicked device, lest they exalt themselves. Selah. As for the head of those that compass me about, let the mischief of their own lips cover them. Let burning coals fall upon them. Let them be cast into the fire, into deep pits, that they rise not up again. Let not an evil speaker be established in the earth. Evil shall hunt the violent man to overthrow him. I know that the Lord will maintain the cause of the afflicted and the right of the poor. Surely the righteous shall give thanks unto thy name. The upright shall dwell in thy presence.
2: Chapter 12. And Miriam and Aaron spake against Moses because of the Ethiopian woman whom he had married, for he had married an Ethiopian woman. And they said, Hath the Lord indeed spoken only by Moses? Hath he not spoken also by us? And the Lord heard it. Now the man Moses was very meek, above all the men which were upon the face of the earth. And the Lord spake suddenly unto Moses, and unto Aaron, and unto Miriam, Come out, ye three, unto the tabernacle of the congregation. And they three came out. And the Lord came down in the pillar of the cloud, and stood in the door of the tabernacle, and called Aaron and Miriam. And they both came forth, and he said, Hear now my words. If there be a prophet among you, I, the Lord, will make myself known unto him in a vision, and will speak unto him in a dream. My servant Moses is not so, who is faithful in all mine house. With him will I speak mouth to mouth, even apparently, and not in dark speeches. And the similitude of the Lord shall he behold. Wherefore then were ye not afraid to speak against my servant Moses? And the anger of the Lord was kindled against them, and he departed. And the cloud departed from off the tabernacle. And behold, Miriam became leprous, white as snow. And Aaron looked upon Miriam, and behold, she was leprous. And Aaron said unto Moses, Alas, my Lord, I beseech thee, lay not the sin upon us, wherein we have done foolishly, and wherein we have sinned. Let her not be as one dead, of whom the flesh is half consumed when he cometh out of his mother's womb. And Moses cried unto the Lord, saying, Heal her now, O God, I beseech thee. And the Lord said unto Moses, If her father had but spit in her face, should she not be ashamed 7 days? Let her be shut out from the camp 7 days, and after that let her be received in again. And Miriam was shut out from the camp 7 days, and the people journeyed not till Miriam was brought in again. And afterward the people removed from Hazeroth and pitched in the wilderness of Paran.
3: Chapter 16. These things have I spoken unto you, that ye should not be offended. They shall put you out of the synagogues. Yea, the time cometh that whosoever killeth you will think that he doeth God service. And these things will they do unto you, because they have not known the Father, nor me. But these things have I told you, that when the time shall come, ye may remember that I told you of them. And these things I said not unto you at the beginning, because I was with you. But now I go my way to him that sent me. And none of you asketh me, Whither goest thou? But because I have said these things unto you, sorrow hath filled your heart. Nevertheless, I tell you the truth. It is expedient for you that I go away. For if I go not away, the Comforter will not come unto you. But if I depart, I will send him unto you. And when he is come, he will reprove the world of sin, and of righteousness, and of judgment. Of sin, because they believe not on me. Of righteousness, because I go to my Father, and ye see me no more. Of judgment, because the prince of this world is judged. I have yet many things to say unto you, but ye cannot bear them now. Howbeit, when he, the Spirit of truth, is come, he will guide you into all truth. For he shall not speak of himself, but whatsoever he shall hear, that shall he speak, and he will show you things to come. He shall glorify me, for he shall receive of mine, and shall show it unto you. All things that the Father hath are mine. Therefore said I, that he shall take of mine, and shall show it unto you. A little while, and ye shall not see me. And again a little while, and ye shall see me, because I go to the Father. Then said some of his disciples among themselves, What is this that he saith unto us?
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5: Greetings in the name of Jesus, our blessed hope, and welcome to another episode of Christ in Prophecy. We're so glad you've joined us. For those who are visiting us here at Lamb and Lion Ministries for the first time, welcome. And for those who tune in regularly, we so appreciate you coming along with us on this journey of discovering our soon returning King.
6: In this episode, we're going to address the fate of Islam in light of Bible prophecy. Will peace ever come to the Middle East, or is that just the pipe dream of ambitious politicians? Will Islam conquer the world, or are we reaching its final hour? To answer these questions, Tim and I traveled to the annual pre-trib study group conference held every December in the Dallas, Texas area. You won't find another large gathering of experts in the study of Bible prophecy than at the pre-trib conference. There, the professors of prophecy meet to share their research into the study of eschatology, meaning last day events. We all rejoice together in our shared love for the good news and our hope in the soon return of our Savior, Jesus Christ.
5: The first question we asked our expert panel was, will there be peace in the Middle East? And if so, how do we get there? Longtime watchers of Christ in Prophecy will recognize our old friend, Don Perkins of According to Prophecy Ministries. A new acquaintance whom we've been glad to get to know is Joe Hawkins of Prophecy Recon. He, along with Pete Garcia of Revelation 3:10, who will speak at our annual conference in June, address the question through the lens of current political developments, which include the Abraham Accords and President Trump's new Board of Peace.
7: Well, there won't be peace right now. I do believe that the only time Israel will experience a real lasting peace is the fulfillment of Isaiah 9, 6, and 7. That's when Christ will literally sit on the throne of his father David in the millennial kingdom. Yeah. We are commanded to pray for the peace of Jerusalem, Psalm 122, 6. But Israel will not experience that lasting peace, and I'll say this as well, no president, prime minister, nation will get the glory of stabilizing that region. Mm-hmm. I don't care what kind of peace plan you come together, Abrahamic Accord, it doesn't matter. I have a whole list of presidents that have tried to stabilize the region, and all it was a photo op.
5: Appreciate you putting it that way. They will not get the glory, because the only person who will get the glory for bringing peace to Israel is Jesus Christ, and he will not share his glory with anyone. That's a good point.
7: When you pray, I pray for the peace of Jerusalem, you are literally praying for the millennial kingdom. That's the only time it's going to happen. But I do believe as long as we're here in the church, because I do believe the church has to be out of the way in order for God to focus that area, while we're here, there won't be a real stabilizing. Now, you have a temporary peace and different things like that.
8: A ceasefire, I call them.
7: A ceasefire.
8: Ceasefire between periods of conflict and really underlying always spiritual battles ongoing.
9: Yeah, it's the silence before the next war.
10: In today's world, we definitely won't see peace in the Middle East as though they think that we're going to see it, right? The everlasting peace that we've been hearing about on the news recently, that everlasting peace is not going to come on this side of the millennial kingdom. Now, that peace that we do see in the millennial kingdom, that will come once that thousand-year reign begins after the tribulation period, once Christ comes at the second coming. And once he comes at the second coming and establishes his kingdom in the millennial reign, that's when we'll see peace in the Middle East. But any peace that we see now is a false peace.
11: Well, I don't think that's going to happen until the Lord returns. But I think right now we can see a lot of parallels between the post-World War I. If you go back to the Balfour Declaration in 1917, the British Empire at that time was the preeminent world empire. They were very pro-Zionist in 1917, but by the time you get to 1939, they're very anti-Zionist. And in between 1917 and 1939, there was this slow, gradual slide to appeasing the Arab world who were protesting and were violent. I think we're seeing a lot of those parallels with the government today, trying to come up with all these kind of peace deals, a council of peace, trying to placate all the power brokers there, Qatar, Doha, Abu Dhabi, Saudi Arabia, UAE.
8: All because of oil and because of immigration now, with more and more Muslims making their way to Western nations.
11: Yeah, and it's part of their long-term plan to Islamicize the whole world.
6: One of my favorite authors, Lee Brainerd of Soothkeep, friends along with Mondo Gonzalez of Prophecy Watchers, and the renowned biblical archaeologist Randall Price of Word of the Bible Ministries, explored the peace prophesied in Ezekiel 38:11, a temporary peace Israel experienced before the invasion of Gog and Magog.
12: The only peace that we're going to see before the Lord Jesus Christ comes down is the superficial peace that we see in Ezekiel 38 and 39, where Israel has dwelling in unwalled cities with a time of apparent peace. But this is going to be a superficial peace. It'll be a deceptive peace, because that same simmering anti-Semitism will still be in the entire world.
13: Well, Trump calls it, he's been using the phraseology of eternal peace. Not going to happen in the current time frame. We know that Jesus, of course, as the Prince of Peace, will be the one that brings it. However, I would say that there's no doubt what I see happening in all the different things is, depending on somebody's perspective of Ezekiel 38. So my perspective on where it's heading is, Ezekiel 38 describes the people of Israel dwelling confidently, betach, and quietly. It doesn't say in peace, but it says quietly, or at a time of somewhat carefreeness. And so that's on the agenda. That definitely has to be there before the Ezekiel 38 war happens. And so I think all this stuff with Saudi Arabia coming in and all the Abrahamic Accords and all the extra inclusion, that is setting the stage, I think, for Ezekiel 38. So I think more in line that all these developments are building that atmosphere, so that when that happens. But again, we know it's broken by the advancement of Gog and Magog.
9: So there'll be a temporary peace, but not the total peace that Donald Trump.
13: Yeah, definitely not eternal peace, not in the sense that, and of course, every president has wanted to be the one that secured it, and for their own reasons. But I just think this conflict is going to go right into the tribulation all the way through. And we know there's a lot of anti-Semitism in the tribulation. We know that 2/3 of the Jewish people perish. And again, they don't do that simply because everybody loves them.
14: No. Yeah, I mean, the scriptures talk about it before the Battle of Gog and Magog, a type of peace that has to be understood, because the term that's used there, betach, for a kind of security. So there could be Israel has had a sense of security all through its existence, because it developed a military when it came back from the Holocaust and from Eastern Europe and said, never again, we're going to have protection for our people. So they've been successful in every war that was brought against them. So there's been a sense of security. That's why people feel, there's a safe refuge in Israel. October 7th shook that a bit, but they've reassumed, a good position. So if the idea of peace and security, or security, which is used in the passage for the near future, the invasion, means like a military security, because bitachon in Hebrew means the security guys, you know, that mm-hmm. work around. Okay. So Betak has this idea that it's, or could be a perceived or imagined security. I mean, Israel will be still under divine discipline until we have the national repentance of Israel. Right. So they will never have real security, because part of that divine discipline, it has them in conflict with all of the neighbors who are against them. So you'll always have that. You'll never be at perfect peace. So I don't think Abraham Accords will ever succeed. Mm. You know, I understand the gesture. They're always going to bring it back to the Palestinians.
5: Josh Davis, the staff evangelist with Southwest Radio Ministries, along with Olivier Melnick of Shalom and Messiah Ministries, approached the question by pointing to Daniel 9:27, which prophesies a peace covenant the Antichrist will confirm with Israel.
9: I think that it could be some peace in the Middle East. If you look at Ezekiel 38, it talks about Israel dwelling without their walls, a nation without borders, and some of the security may be laxed. It seems like Israel is taken by surprise. Now, I know people, even who agree with the premillennialism, pre-tribulation rapture, differ on the timing of Ezekiel 38, 39. My personal belief is that it'll happen towards the beginning of the tribulation, right after the rapture of the church. And so, you know, how all that looks like, and there's going to be some semblance of peace. What will that look like? You know, that's a fascinating topic to consider.
15: The Antichrist provide peace for Israel?
9: Yes, you know, according to the covenant that's confirmed in Daniel chapter 9, there will be some semblance of peace that comes through the Antichrist, and that could be the precursor to what could kickstart some of the Ezekiel 38, 39.
15: Almost a peace in our time, as Chamberlain said, or the peace treaty that Hitler signed with the Soviet Union before invading them. So sometimes peace with princes of this world who are deceptive is a fool's peace, but is a false peace, at least for a season.
16: There will be true peace in the Middle East when Sar Shalom, the Prince of Peace, returns. That's his name we find in Isaiah 9:6, you know, the Prince of Peace, Yeshua, the Messiah. Until then, there will be semblance of peace, a false peace. I mean, the Antichrist is going to bring this peace for a little while that people will think it's peace, but it's not. He's going to break that, and all hell will break loose. Literally. So there will be peace in the Middle East, the peace in the world, when Jesus returns. Until then, it's, you know, giving land, taking land, ceasefire. It's all a joke. It's not. And we know that Hamas does not want to disarm. They do not want to go away. They do not want. They want to rearm and be ready for the next October 7th. So I don't think that there will be peace until Jesus comes back.
6: And finally, here's what Pastor Karl Brogi of Search the Scriptures, Johannes Vogel of the Bible Center in Germany, and Tom Hughes of Hope for Our Times had to answer. We here at Lamb and Lion Ministries are in full agreement with them that no true peace will come to the Middle East until the Prince of Peace returns to establish his millennial kingdom.
17: I don't think so. You know, clearly God's timepiece is the nation of Israel, and he has set his prophetic plan through that country. And what we see in the world today is clearly satanic. It was in reference to the first coming, whether it's you know, Abel being murdered by Cain, whether it's, you know, the Nephilim cohabitating with the daughters of men, or it's Atalia killing all the trying to kill all the boys in the tribe of Judah, Haman, all the way till Herod comes, and we know from Revelation 12 that Satan was behind that. Plan A, so to speak, failed. Plan B is keep Messiah from ruling so Satan can continue to rule. And now that Israel's back in the land regathered, it's heating up, and there's no other human explanation for the hatred of the Jewish people except the evil one himself.
18: I think no, there will not peace in this area. It must be the King of Peace must come. Otherwise, it will not be peace in the Middle East. And it comes more and more also in Europe, the anti-Semitic things. That is unbelievable. What you see at the moment, I think no peace will come at the moment, and also in the future, not are coming. It will be worse than that.
19: Yes. There will. But it's so you have two different dynamics that are going to take place.

One of them is we know from Ezekiel 38, verse 11, that there is coming a time after the people of Israel are drawn back to the mountains of Israel, the people have been scattered. So we know it's the Jews, the diaspora, they're brought back. There will be peace and safety before the invasion of

0: did this time, and I felt safe every way safer than I do in Los Angeles or even Texas for that
1: or
0: matter.
1: Dallas, yeah.
0: Or yeah, I mean, and this time I think because there's a heightened awareness from both Arab and Jew. Look, let's be on our best behavior. But the term for peace, it comes from a Hebrew word that has an application of tranquility. And Israel has not been in a tranquil state since Solomon. And so when you look at it, you go, there's no way. Even with Gaza, you still have Judea and Samaria. There are those problems that are there in the land.
2: Is Israel's war with Hamas prophetic? What motivates Islamic terrorists to murder Jews? Is Psalm 83 an actual prophecy about an end times war? Is Russia preparing for the Gog-Magog invasion of Israel? Will nuclear weapons ever be used? And is there any hope of world peace? Arm yourself with the truth of what God's prophetic word says about the end times and make sure you're ready for Jesus' return. Our special offer number 838 includes two of Dr. David Reagan's most popular books, Nine Wars of the End Times and Islam and Christianity. 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And that's a $10 savings. Just call the number you see on the screen or order online at lamblion.com. So many of your questions about Islam's role in the wars of the end times will be answered by these two fantastic books.
3: The second question we asked our expert panel was, what is the fate of Islam in light of Bible prophecy? Does the Bible prophesy Islam conquering the entire world and ushering in Sharia law on a global scale? Or will this violent ideology, which has brought so much suffering and death to billions over the centuries and sent millions to hell, be at last reaching its final hour? Well, this is what Don Perkins and Joe Hawkins had to say in light of Scripture.
4: Well, I'll be honest with you, I don't see Islam taking over the entire world. Now, even though they are making ground, we do know about population jihad throughout the world. I mean, they are taking land and property. Countries are allowing them to buy property and build. Here in America, they barely, Dallas, oh man, thank God for your governor and them shedding things down. But they have a silent agenda and they're making ground. But I do believe that they will be dealt with. Even when Antichrist come on the scene, you know, the Bible said Antichrist, he will worship no god but the god of munitions. It doesn't matter. I mean, Islam, we have a problem with Antichrist. Let's say this, Antichrist have a problem with Islam.
1: Yeah, sure.
4: And I do believe that, you know, whatever kind of ground they've gained, it's going to be short-lived. Because the Antichrist would not allow any other religion other than the worship of him, you know?
1: Yeah.
4: And so, I mean, a lot of people have different ideas about that, but I believe that Islam would not be a world conqueror. That's not how the scripture reads.
5: I read that by 2050, half the world population will be Muslims at the rate they're going. Do you see in the Bible an Islamic takeover of the world, or does the Lord have an end to Islam?
6: I definitely do not see an Islamic takeover of the world. I believe that there's going to become a point to where people will, especially here in America, I do think that we're going to see America become Islamized to an extent, right?
7: Sections of it, yeah.
6: Yeah, sections of it. But when we get ready, when we get taken out of here at the rapture, Islam, they're not going to fall in line with the Antichrist system, right? They're not going to fall in line with the worship of that system. So they themselves are going to cease to exist, you know, during that time. But on this side of the rapture, they're certainly going to do their best to try to take over, take control. And that's what they do. That's what Islam does. It's a whole religion of control is really what it is.
5: While our last two prophecy experts saw the fate of Islam being at the bloody hands of the coming one world ruler, the Antichrist, our next few guests look to Islam's potential defeat in the coming war of Gog and Magog, followed by Islam's remnants being absorbed into the Babylonian one-world religion that will dominate the first half of the tribulation.
8: And this is my opinion in how I read Ezekiel 38, 39, the Gog-Magog War. I see that as pulling Muslims, both Sunni and Shia, from all directions coming against Israel. And they're going to take advantage of a crisis led by Gog. I think it's going to happen because of the rapture. That'll be a global crisis that will destabilize the U.S. or take us out of the picture for a while. We won't be there to support Israel militarily or politically, economically, or anywhere else. And I think they're going to take advantage of that, and they're going to march against Israel. It'll be like the Crusades, but in reverse. And they're going to get wiped out by God supernaturally. So I think at the end of that, Islam is going to have lost a lot of its militant power and a lot of its force.

0: course, and it's going to just be rolled up into whatever that final iteration of the final world religion.
1: Well, what we're going to see in the future, and of course, the Bible prophecy teachers are a little bit divided on whether is Psalm 83 and Ezekiel 38 and 39 are two distinct events. I tend to put them as one event with the two different motives coming together in one big event. But you have this conglomeration of, or confederation of, the Russian-led juggernaut and the Arab nations come against Israel. And when the fire descends from heaven to bring judgment on the Gog and Magog juggernaut, that is not only going to destroy that gathered army. The scriptures are very clear that the fire is also going to fall on those that dwell in Magog and those that dwell carelessly in the isles. So we can see basically the decimation of the two most powerful forces in the Middle East outside of America and her Western allies, which would be Russia and her allies and fundamentalist Islam. So I think this is going to leave a vacuum in the Middle East and North Africa and in Europe that the revived Roman Empire will step into this vacuum. So I think that as a militant force, it's going to be largely erased.
2: Wow. Well, with all that destruction, you could say, of Islam as a religion, the fact that Allah loses so badly to what's clearly divine, Yahweh, God, do you see that being the end of Islam? How does Islam end according to Bible prophecy?
1: Well, Islam is going to end with two distinct things, and you're really implying on this. First of all, it's going to largely be smashed by the fire that falls from heaven, the fundamentalist part. This is going to lead to, I think, to a lot of Muslims being awakened to the falsity of Islam and embracing the God of Israel, because this is the God of Israel that defended them. But then who's ever either not killed or converted is going to be molded or morphed into the one world whore religion. And then they're going to be face the same choice everybody faces, because now you either lose your head or you're going to worship the Antichrist. Every religion on earth is going to come down that road.
3: You know, I've seen a lot of different perspectives, and I think there's a few ways. Either they're going to be there, you have some that say they're going to be leading, we're going to have an Islamic Antichrist, etc. Others think that based especially on Ezekiel 38, where God judges these hordes, that and the fire that goes on the coastlands, that part of that is going to be to subdue the Islamic religion. On the other hand, too, when you think about the harlot of the book of Revelation, that religious system, Islam is kind of this enigmatic thing, is where does it end up playing, which is what you're asking. And so there's a lot of different various viewpoints, but it's hard to believe that even if they got humbled prior to the start of the tribulation, if Ezekiel 38 happens then, that they would still not be part of the harlot system during at least the first 3.5 years, because to me, it's a worldwide religious system. But again, at the midpoint, as we know, she gets burned with fire, and there's no room for any competition.
2: Because it seems like the Gog Magog war, the defeat of Islam, is so absolute that there'd be the dissolution of Islam, and a lot of Muslims probably either buying into that Babylonian religion, or I hope, get saved during that time.
4: Well, we do know that there's going to be a one world religion in the first half of the tribulation. It'll be a collection of all the religions of the world. In the middle of the tribulation, when the Antichrist is miraculously healed, he'll want exclusive worship, and it will be singular worship towards him. But I think Islam is part of that whole prophetic plan. Number one, we know it's a core group of Islamic nations that are going to attack Israel, according to Ezekiel, which I suspect will wipe out so many Muslims, it will allow for the temple to be rebuilt. But I think also even there's a connection between Roman Catholicism and Islam. There's a lot of commonality that sometimes people haven't thought about, and even the recent decision of the Pope to officially deny certain things that they still practice and that many countries around the world have towards Mary, but they basically have butted up next to Islam. And so you can see how things are falling into place in that realm. At least that's how I see it.
5: We'll wrap up our discussion of the fate of Islam according to Bible prophecy with Tom Hughes, who rightly pointed to the fact that no matter how prophetic events finally play out, all false religions, including Islam, will end at last upon the return of our Savior, Jesus Christ. We are happy to say that one and only one religion will define the millennial kingdom, the worship of King Jesus.
6: So, well, the hard part with Islam is you have the Shiites and the Sunnis, but now we're watching with the Sunnis. They're not getting along with each other because you have both Qatar, you have that issue, which is Sunni, and then you've got Saudi Arabia, you have the UAE are going, we don't trust Qatar. No. You're crazy to let Qatar and Turkey be running beyond Trump's board of peace or whatever it is that's going on with Gaza. So you have that dynamic, and we all know, it was, I think it was Jack Kinsella who used to say all the time, the enemy of my enemy is my friend. So Israel's still the enemy, but they can't get along. So if they're not attacking Israel, they will attack each other. But we also know when you work it out prophetically, the day is coming. We can tell from Isaiah chapter 19 that there will be a turning of to the Lord of Israel. Isaiah chapter 19 is going to be in Egypt. It's going to be in Assyria, what would have been the former
7: land
6: of Assyria.
7: Yeah, the full land of Israel, as promised, is coming.
6: So those are predominantly Arab/Muslim territories right now. Daniel chapter 11, it defines specifically the areas that are in modern-day Jordan. I was just in Jordan just 3 weeks ago. Let me tell you, there's definitely no love for Israel. No. Even when you're talking to those who claim to be Christians over in Jordan, they do not love Israel. They don't love the Jews.
7: No, they're nationalistic before they're Christian, just as are the Palestinian Christians.
6: Well, they are. And so as of right now, nope. But the day is coming in those predominantly Muslim territories, there will be a turning to Yeshua. Does that happen during the tribulation, at the end of the tribulation? I'm thinking it does. But in the meantime, I also don't see Islam as being this religion of the last days that the Antichrist is going to rise out of either.
8: As Lamb and Lion Ministries celebrates over 45 years of spreading the good news of the gospel of Jesus' soon return, we hope you'll join us to expand the kingdom of God. God's prophetic word offers hope to every believer as we eagerly await our blessed hope, but it also conveys a stark warning for unbelievers who don't yet know him, urging them to flee from the wrath to come and into the loving arms of our Savior before it's too late. God has raised up individuals around the world who share our love of the Lord and look forward to a soon return. These prophecy partners pray for us and provide the financial means for us to broadcast Christ and prophecy on both television and radio and publish our bi-monthly Lamplighter magazine and other books and resources. For a commitment of at least $25 a month, our prophecy partners receive the Lamplighter, regular ministry updates, and special offers throughout the year. If you've been blessed by Lamb and Lion Ministries and would like to extend that blessing to others, we hope you'll partner with us to share the exciting message that Jesus is coming soon.
5: We ask that, as our announcer stated, you will please join us in proclaiming the soon return of Jesus Christ by becoming a prophecy partner. In doing so, you will be contributing to bringing the gospel to the lost, and you will also be sharing and proclaiming the hope-filled message of the return of our Lord. In the process, you will also lay up for yourselves treasures in heaven, as Jesus encouraged in Matthew 6.
9: In the short time that we've had with you in this episode, we could only briefly cover the prophecies related to Islam's final hour. To dive even deeper, we again encourage you to order Offer 838, the Islam and the End Times book bundle. This special offer includes two hard-hitting books written by our founder, Dr. David Reagan, Nine Wars of the End Times, and Islam and Christianity. Tim and I both contributed chapters to the latter, and it also includes valuable instructions about how to witness to Muslims. Place your order using the information below.
5: Nathan and I cannot stress this enough. Now that you know that King Jesus is coming soon to set up his kingdom, we have to ask you, are you ready? You can only be ready by surrendering your life to Jesus. In faith and repentance, ask him to be your Savior. We pray that you have done so, and if you have not, that you will pray right now. Do not delay.
9: Well, join us in our next episode as we ask our panel of experts if they believe Jesus will rapture the church in their lifetime. I think you'll be surprised by their answers. And a question which particularly warms my heart, what are they most looking forward to upon entering the millennial kingdom?
5: Until next time, look up, be watchful, for our Lord Jesus Christ is indeed coming soon. Godspeed.

0: This is Pastor Jerry Hall, General Manager of radio station WHJG. I just wanted you to know that the programs on our station are always not current, and therefore the books and tapes and things offered are not always available. Also, the talk-in shows are not always current, and so you can't call in on that particular day for that particular event. But thank you for listening to our station. God bless you.
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2: Back in the 1950s, I was a top-producing salesman in the men's garment industry. I grew up in a Christian home, but turned my back on God after high school, then drank heavily while in the Army. When I finally got that job as a salesman, I was led by my love for money and lust for worldly things. I became obnoxious in both my language and actions. I strongly held the belief you can do more business over a few drinks than any other way. But along the way, alcohol, pride, and selfishness left a trail of unpaid debts and a terrible reputation. Then I decided that I didn't want a boss, so I started my own business. That failed, leaving me bankrupt. My life was at rock bottom. It was there I sensed God's offer of love and help, coming to him like the prodigal son. I repented and came to God with my whole heart. I still had debts with no income, but I had Jesus and his word to guide me. Eventually, I returned to selling clothing without the worldly lifestyle and pulled out of debt. From that point, my focus was telling others about Jesus. I'm Robert Limp. If the Son, therefore, shall make you free, ye shall be free indeed.
1: If you would like to be free from the weight of sin by receiving Jesus Christ as Lord and Savior, or maybe you have questions about it, call 1-888-NEED-HIM right now. Free Indeed is a production of Pacific Garden Mission, 1458 South Canal Street, Chicago, Illinois, 60607. 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

The war is taking place, at least the time of this taping, and we know that Iran has experienced a substantial amount of damage. Many of their leaders have been taken out, and we also know that basically their navy, missiles, missile launchers, intelligence agencies, their military aspect of the individuals that are involved with shooting in the missiles, and just you watch the news, you follow the news, and you know that. But here's something I want to tell you. I keep hearing the fact that this nation will be decimated, this nation will be destroyed. We're speaking of Iran now. And, you know, it's going to be set back to the Stone Age. It's going to be set back for 20 to 30 years. Now, here's what I want to share with you. First of all, Iran is the largest Shia Islamic nation in the world. There are two branches of Islam. There's the Sunnis and there are the Shia. The Sunnis are the largest with, some people estimate 85% of the Islamic population are Sunni, while 15%, some put it as low as 10 to 15%, are Shia Muslim. Now that means that the Shia Muslims worldwide have somewhere between 200 million to as high as 300 million followers in their branch of Islam. Iran has 90 million people. In the Iranian population among Muslims, over 90% are Shia Muslims. Now, there are other countries such as parts of Iraq that have Shia Muslims as well. Then we have nations like Yemen, Bahrain. You have nations, one of the southern Russian states is predominantly Shia Muslim. So they are scattered throughout the world. Now, one of the things I want to share with you is that when you hear that Iran is going to be so decimated, they're going to be bombed back to the Stone Age, here's what you have to remember. This particular nation has had the military support of Russia and China and also North Korea.

0: Korea. All three of those countries, North Korea, China, and Russia, are nuclear-powered countries. Russia has been especially strong in supporting the Iranian population, or the Iranian military, let me say it that way. And so what you have to keep in mind is they are not on an island, so to speak, by themselves. They have, at least we know at this point, of course, the oil installations, it's been alleged they're going to be bombed or whatever, but they have oil. And when oil prices go up, if they are able to sell their oil to different countries, this is how they've made billions and billions and billions and billions and billions of dollars in the past, is off of the oil production. So here's what I'm going to say, that despite what you hear in media or even political propaganda, Shia Islam is going to continue to survive and going to continue to exist. And that's because that when you take about 90 million people and you say that that let's say the largest Shia nation in the world, that means there's tens and tens of millions of Shia Muslims that live in the country of Iran, and they will continue to exist through the population of the people, etc. So what I want to share with you is that when you go to the War of Gog and Magog, and I wanted to bring this to you because earlier this morning when I was resting, it really kind of popped out at me in my understanding. Usually between 4 to 6 in the morning is when all the downloads I receive prophetically come. When you go to Ezekiel 30 and 39, because this is the battle everybody's talking about because of Iran being the ancient country of Persia and Persia being mentioned in the War of Gog and Magog in Ezekiel 30 and 39, many people have said that Persia, and I have probably said this in the past, will be one of the primary leading nations involved in that war. And that's still true in the fact of when you list the nations, you have Persia, which is Iran, you have Ethiopia, you have Libya, you have Tagarma, you have the nations into the northern area there as well. But what I want to point out is that is the war of not Persia. Ezekiel 30 and 39 mentions Persia, which is Iran, but it's the war of Gog of Magog. And a lot of people make Gog and Magog Russia, but some of my dear prophecy friends who are very familiar with Turkey and Armenia, Afghanistan, Pakistan, and that part of the world, I should say, will tell you that if you go into actual ancient history, Gog of Magog, Gog, Magog, and so on, is actually the area that we now today know as Turkey, which again is one of the strongest Islamic nations in the world. I once asked a military prime minister, I said, what is the nations that pose the greatest danger to you? And I thought that they would say Iran or Iraq or Syria, but the greatest nation is Turkey because of the number of troops, because of the amount of weaponry they have, etc. And Turkey used to be the headquarters of the Ottoman Turkish Empire. It's also the location of the seven churches mentioned in the book of Revelation, chapter 2 and chapter 3. So what I'm going to say is this, that as the war lingers and you continue to see buildings blown up and headquarters blown up and things of this nature, Persia is still going to be involved, and that's Iran, in the ground invasion of Ezekiel chapters 38 and chapter 39. And you have to understand that when you take a map of Persia or Iran, and I'm going to use the name Iran so you'll understand what we're talking about, but it is the country of Persia in the ancient time. But take that map and join it right next to Iraq, which has Shia Muslims in it as well. Join it right next to Syria and Lebanon. And, of course, Iran was involved with supporting Hezbollah in Lebanon, and they still are. And they have proxies in Syria as well. And they have huge proxies in Iraq. That whole strip would be Islamic nations, the Shia troops, we would say, military, connected to the country of Persia that performs the ground invasion. And many of these people, individuals that could be involved in this Ezekiel 38 and 39 war are already on the ground, not in Israel, but in the particular nation where they live. So what is going to happen, and I'm going to make this brief, is that the war of Gog of Magog is a retaliation for what has happened to Hamas in Gaza, Hezbollah in Lebanon, the transitions in Syria, the death of a lot of ISIS, and also what's happening in the country, actually what happened in Iraq and also what's happening in Iran today. All of this war is the retaliatory war with Islamic nations attacking Israel in a ground war mentioned in Ezekiel 38 and 39. So what I'm wanting to say to you is that the political rhetoric is that they're going to be bombed back to the Stone Age, that they don't have any military left, and so on and so forth. Please remember that the weaponry, missiles, the technology, everything came from three nations outside of the Middle East. And those nations, of course, with the money that would come back from oil or gas or whatever that Iran would have, would go back into immediately, within probably within 6 months to a year, immediately bringing back weaponry or whatever they need to rebuild or do whatever they need to do. And remember that if the tribulation, and I don't believe we're in the tribulation yet, but I'm saying when you see the tribulation, you see a 7-year treaty signed, and then you see 3.5 years go by, and then you see the Antichrist of Revelation 13 come to power. And I want to encourage you to go right now and get my DVD teaching on the book of Revelation, Breaking the Apocalypse Code, in which I can share with you in detail information. I'm just not going to do it on social media. Our programs go into every nation of the world, our Manifest Telecast, our YouTube channel, and there are things that can be said in a private setting that do not put preachers, teachers, churches, or leaders in danger in other countries, because they supported that and they were presenting what you were saying in their part of the world. And I know some people don't understand that, but people are very, very careless with their teachings, their words. They say anything just to get a following. I am not going to do that. I have about almost 1 million people that subscribe, not yet, but almost, to our YouTube channel. The way I look at the people that want to hear and those that don't have to. But I still am going to use wisdom in sharing things with you, and that's why I continue to do audio CDs and audio DVDs or downloads from perrystone.org so that people can individually, where they live in their house, apartment, trailer, or wherever they live, they're going to be able to watch it privately in the privacy of their home or in their small group. And that's why I do that, because I'm not going to risk people's lives being in danger overseas because they presented my teaching in a setting in their country and they were retaliated against because of some of the things I say, especially some of the things I say in Breaking the Apocalypse Code. So I wanted to just kind of throw that out there to you. It was on my heart this morning that the Shia religion will continue in this branch of Islam. As a matter of fact, it's very possible that the Antichrist, whom we teach will be Islamic, will come out of the Shia branch instead of the Sunni branch. Is very possible. And you have to understand the 12th Imam and the Mahdi, which we share with you in our teaching, that we're talking about Breaking the Apocalypse Code. When you understand all this, and I've been teaching this 25, 30 years before anybody else that I can remember ever taught it. They thought I was crazy teaching it in 1991, 92, and 93. And now most of the people in prophecy, are almost all of them that are still living and still with us today, are sharing this with people, but I want you to hear the entire context. So keep watching. Go to perrystone.org to get the information, also perrystone.org to order the teaching called Breaking the Apocalypse Code. It's 7 DVDs, a total of 14 hours of teaching, charts, maps, videos, and all those type of things as well. But we want to try to get this to you where you can watch it and or get the digital download, etc. Thank you for your time, and God bless you.
1: Are you raising children in our increasingly dangerous, deceptive, and apocalyptic world? How do you protect them from spiritual darkness and the schemes of the enemy? How do you protect yourself, your family, and your church, and stand firm as the storms intensify?
0: Hello, this is Perry Stone, and I'm excited to announce that my son Jonathan and I have completed our first co-authored prophetic book, Children of the Apocalypse. This powerful 24-chapter, 277-page volume is overflowing with transformational prophetic insight and includes urgent, practical protocols for you, your city, your church, and your children. 12 of the 24-chapter topics include cribs in the crossfire, pornography, the electronic seduction, infants, children, and pregnant women at the time of the rapture, secrets to protective prayers, beware of becoming a scammer's victim,
2: preparing for a sudden societal breakdown, forming an apocalyptic family plan, protocols and wisdom to outwit an attacker, protecting your church, your ministry, and your congregation. Dangerous places to be living when the birth pains begin. When is it time to flee to the mountains? The curve that rules the beast, the Babel effect, and so much more. I want you to order now and receive a limited first edition copy personally signed by myself, Perry Stone, and my son, Jonathan. As a special bonus, you will receive the new two-hour series available on CD or digital download, in which I will present compelling evidence that we are now entering the major birth pain cycle of 2026 and beyond, along with another powerful message unleashing the new pre-tribulation signs. This signed edition of Children of the Apocalypse is available exclusively through Perry Stone Ministries. I want you to order online at perrystone.org, or you can call toll-free at 1-888-21-BREAD. 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And I love the protocols, because we're going to teach you how to be an overcomer and how to deal with the serious challenges that are lying ahead as we are now entering the final cycle of the major birth pains before the return of the Lord. I am looking forward to hearing from you. And remember, your giving helps keep Manifest on the air.
3: 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Whether audio or video, it's a timely, impactful word ready whenever you are.

0: I had a very strange, it was like a vision early in the morning the other day, and I want to share this with you because I believe I have an interpretation to what this was. And in the vision, I was actually awake and lying in the bed, and this happens to me quite frequently now, at least the past couple of weeks it has. And I saw a structure that was black, and it was made completely of iron, and I knew it by the Spirit it was made of iron. It didn't appear to have any windows in it, but it looked like a tall tower or a tall building that had its roots very, very deep in the earth. And I didn't see a lot of buildings around it, but it just jumped out at me, and I knew that it was made of iron. Now, what aroused my curiosity was that I always thought that iron ore in the earth was sort of a rust-looking color, and it is. Generally, it is kind of an orange rust-looking color, and of course, then they heat it up in the fire, and you create the beams that are made of iron or whatever that may go into buildings or bridges or something of that nature. But when I looked it up, I found out there is a type of iron that is very, very dark, or it's a black iron. It's a certain type, and because of the minerals that are in it, it changes kind of the color of it from that rust color to a black color. So I went from there and I began to meditate on something. I want you to hear me for a second. When you go into the book of Daniel and you see the vision of Daniel of chapter 2 of the image with 2 feet and 10 toes, the image is a mixture of iron and clay all the way down to the 2 feet, which is east and west, and then the 10 toes, which are 5 kings in the east and 5 kings in the west. That's in Daniel 2. And then when you start talking about that particular image, you also begin to see the image of this iron and clay that is very, very strong in the prophecy. I have looked at the iron and clay for many years. I do know that the early church fathers, one of them wrote about the clay being democracy. Democracy existed, of course, back in the time of Greece. Greece started democracy, and the Grecian Empire is where we actually receive in America a lot of our inspiration for having a democracy. Some people call us a republic because the Romans had the Roman Republic, and we are based a lot off of the Roman Empire as well. And I'm speaking of the United States here. But between the Greek and the Roman culture, the Greek and the Roman architecture, the Greek and the Roman ideas, that's what our founding fathers, who were very familiar with ancient history and studied the history of Rome and Greek, that's what they kind of built our republic or democracy on. But when you come to the end of days, you have the iron sickle of communism and you have democracy. And you have this battle between East and West, with the West being clay or democracy and the East being iron, which represents communism. When you come toward the end of days, however, and you start getting into the 2 feet with the 10 toes, you know, you can see how in some nations that are considered socialist nations that they're beginning to break apart and the people are beginning to rise up. And there's evidence of that when you go to the prophecies of Daniel as well. We won't have time to get into, because I want to stay focused on this idea of iron. But when you come to the end of days, we see again the idea of a democracy, or we would call it the powers of the West, and how they're going into countries that are Islamic nations and attempting to mingle the democracy of clay and the iron of Islam. Because I do believe that iron does represent, in the last days, the Islamic empire that's going to be formed, the Eighth Kingdom, that Daniel alludes to, of course, the iron and clay, as I mentioned earlier. And then there's the Eighth Kingdom coming for 42 months. But the Bible even says that the kingdom shall be strong as iron, but there will also be clay in it, and the iron and clay does not mix. That's the point I'm going to make from the prophecy of Daniel, that the iron and clay does not mix. Now, referring back to what we see happening in the war in Iran, and I always like to call it ancient Persia because that's the earlier name and the original name that was given to that part of the world. But when we see the war that's taking place in Iran, we see where it appears to be that the military side of Iran is taking a great defeat, and it really is. When you talk about losing the entire Navy, missiles, launchers, intelligence, computers that run that intelligence, and on and on and on. It's definitely been a temporary defeat in the military in the country of Iran, which is, by the way, twice as big as the state of Texas and has about over 90 million people in its population. It's a very large country, a very historic country with a lot of amazing history behind it. If you go back and study the history of the Persian Empire and the history of the early Persians and the area of Elam where Daniel was from. In fact, when Daniel had this vision, it's interesting, when Daniel had the vision of the iron and the clay, and he interpreted the vision that Nebuchadnezzar had, the dream or the vision, whatever we call it, of Daniel 2, of that metallic image. Daniel was in Elam, which is the western part of Persia, when that took place. So what I want to share with you is when I saw this vision, I knew that this iron, this black iron, and it's interesting, this may not be a major point, but when mourning at funerals or many times the Shia Muslims wear black. They wear completely black, black turbans, black robes, etc. The women often dress in black burqas. So that color can be connected to the Shia branch of Islam, among other things. This is just very minor here, actually, but it's a point to be made. And so the black iron is interesting because the iron represents the Islam that is rooted very strongly in the earth itself. It's rooted in the earth. This iron structure, iron, I mean, it was very solid, is in the earth. And I do believe that we're coming to the revelation of the 2 feet and the 10 toes, which is the last day empires that's going to rule at the time of the end. Of course, when we do our prophetic summit, I do a lot of teaching on these type of things. And also, we produce books or videos where we deal with these type of things. And the Lord has put it on my heart to begin to write another book that will be out months from now. Don't call me now, please, or contact me now. But it's going to be explaining in detail some of these things that I'm seeing for the first time, been in ministry for 50 years, and I'm seeing how all this comes together. It's pretty amazing because it's like every morning I'm getting a piece of a puzzle, another piece of the puzzle, and I can see very clearly what once was seeing through a glass darkly that the Apostle Paul talked about. But I want to encourage you to follow sound teaching and follow the prophetic word that's being preached among all the other messages. Prophecy definitely is not the only message. There's messages that need to be preached about salvation, the covenant of Jesus Christ, the blood of Christ, the faith, the power of the Holy Spirit, so many other messages that we preach as well. But we need to keep up with it and begin to understand it. And I hope you will expand your knowledge through going to perrystone.org and looking at the many books and many of the materials that we have put together, resources over the years. And I'm really emphasizing right now for you to get Breaking the Apocalypse Code, which is our Book of Revelation DVD teaching, 7 DVDs, 2 hours each, 14 hours in length, that has the charts, the pictures, the maps, and everything on it. It's available at perrystone.org. Go there and purchase that. And I always tell people, especially with the transitions that's happened, we know we have computers, we know we have iPhones, but do not throw away your CDs or DVD machines where you can watch a DVD or watch a CD, because if something ever happens with hacking on computers, or let's say Google goes completely down, the only way for you to get your material, if it goes down for a length of time, is to go back to plug in the CD and plug in the DVDs, even though the cars don't have them. Now, I want to encourage you, hold on to these. I have thousands of CDs and DVDs that I can listen to because I keep a DVD player and a CD player right behind my desk in the office so that I can continue to glean from this wonderful music, material, and teaching that has gone out for quite some time. So we'd love for you to subscribe to the channel and hit the notification button if that's something you feel led to do, so that you can keep up with our ministry. But again, go to perrystone.org. We're starting to push people toward our website because that's where a lot of the information in the future is going to be coming from. It's perrystone.org and Perrystone Facebook, Perrystone Ministries Facebook, if you want to follow me that way as well. So thank you for your time. This is just something I wanted to share with you, that the Iron Kingdom is coming. The iron with a mixture of iron and clay is coming in the future. And we're seeing the very, very early stages of it beginning to form right now. A lot more teaching coming in the future. Thank you for your time, and thank you, and God bless you.
1: 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How do you protect them from spiritual darkness and the schemes of the enemy? How do you protect yourself, your family, and your church, and stand firm as the storms intensify?
0: Hello, this is Perry Stone, and I'm excited to announce that my son Jonathan and I have completed our first co-authored prophetic book, Children of the Apocalypse. This powerful 24-chapter, 277-page volume is overflowing with transformational prophetic insight and includes urgent practical protocols for you, your city, your church, and your children. 12 of the 24-chapter topics include Cribs in the Crossfire, Pornography, the Electronic Seduction, Infants, Children, and Pregnant Women at the Time of the Rapture, Secrets to Protective Prayers, Beware of Becoming a Scammer's Victim, Preparing for a Sudden Societal Breakdown, Forming an Apocalyptic Family Plan, Protocols and Wisdom to Outwit an Attacker, Protecting Your Church, Your Ministry, and Your Congregation, Dangerous Places to Be Living When the Birth Pains Begin, When Is It Time to Flee to the Mountains, The Curve That Rules the Beast, The Babel Effect, and so much more. I want you to order now and receive a limited first edition copy personally signed by myself, Perry Stone, and my son, Jonathan. As a special bonus, you will receive the new two-hour series available on CD or digital download, in which I will present compelling evidence that we are now entering the major birth pain cycle of 2026 and beyond, along with another powerful message unleashing the new pre-tribulation signs. 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And I love the protocols, because we're going to teach you how to be an overcomer and how to deal with the serious challenges that are lying ahead as we are now entering the final cycle of the major birth pains before the return of the...
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3: 今日の午後、虫が私にくださったとても厳粛で厳粛なメッセージです。そして、それを語るようにと指示をくださったので、その概要に止まるよう最善を尽くします。気をつけてください。これはタイトルです。クリスチャンの錦蛇に気をつけてください。主は使徒行伝の聖句を見せて、私はいわゆる霊的適用という理解の別の次元からこれをお話ししますと言われました。使徒行伝16から18章です。パウロと仲間がある町で伝道していた時、とても不思議なことが起こります。私たちが祈りに出かけると、ある乙女が占いの霊に取りつかれました。ジェームズ大分けでは女という意味です。皆さんに占いの霊が私たちに会い、その霊が主人に多くの利益をもたらしたと言ってほしいのです。聖書に書き込むなら、彼女が占いで多くの富を得たと下線を引いてください。すぐに説教します。その女はパウロと一緒についてきて、この人たちは意図高き神のしもべたちで、私たちに救いの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
5: 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Since two decades ago, the average student loan debt at graduation has increased 117%. Debt can crush dreams, prevent the launching of businesses, and even delay starting families. Unfortunately, many of our young people are learning at an early age the harsh realities of Proverbs 22:7 that teaches the rich rule over the poor and the borrower is servant to the lender. If you desire the best for the young people you know, encourage them to look for creative solutions like trade schools, junior college, or military service.
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6: June 6th, the company you keep. Have you ever found yourself in a bubble? Not a real bubble, of course, but a cultural one. A world, shall we say, created under a predominant goal or philosophy. It could be as simple as celebrating school spirit or abiding by the ideals of your hometown or church congregation. The truth is, it's quite common to find ourselves in a bubble, which is not necessarily a bad thing, as it can provide the encouragement and support we need to repair harmful behavior. But what if the bubble we find ourselves in is itself harmful? Today, we'll meet Ken, a man who surrounded himself with the wrong company, and he quickly began to see the results. Ken grew up going to church, but when he was only in eighth grade, he discovered the power of alcohol. We'll let him pick it up from there as he shares his true story on this Unshackled Daily Devotional.
7: The next year I discovered pot and told my parents I was through with church. My friends and their values were changing me, and I began doing things I'd never done before. Lying to my parents, sneaking out at midnight, listening to music that glorified Satan, getting drunk, and skipping school. My older brother in college was nothing like me. He loved the Lord. He came home unexpectedly while my parents were gone for a week, and I was throwing a wild party for my friends. But my brother and his friend didn't give me a hard time. They just sat and discussed sin and God's plan of salvation through Jesus. I saw how hypocritical my so-called friends were. I let a friend drive my parents' car, and he wrecked it. Then I got stoned and damaged my dad's truck. Somehow, that incident triggered deep remorse in my soul. I sat in my room and saw how wicked I'd become. I told Dad the truth, that I wanted the peace with God my brother had. My brother's friend came to the house and explained the way of salvation, that God was in Christ reconciling the world to himself. I prayed to receive Christ that day. What a change he made in me. Jesus cleanses and forgives, and he gives you the power to say no to sin. That's real freedom.
6: King Solomon says in Proverbs chapter 13, verse 20, "He that walketh with wise men shall be wise, but a companion of fools shall be destroyed." Friend, there are two things we can learn from Ken's story. One, we need to be surrounding ourselves with the Word of God and those who value and support the Word of God. It's often through the company we keep that we either grow or falter in our faith. And two, as we increase in faith and Christian community, we will be strengthened to carry the truth of God into other spaces, like Ken's brother and friend did, inviting lost souls into the company of Christ. Will you receive this truth today? Unshackled, the longest-running audio drama in history, airs on over 3,000 radio stations worldwide. 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
8: The third epistle of John. The elder unto the well-beloved Gaius, whom I love in the truth. Beloved, I wish above all things that thou mayest prosper and be in health, even as thy soul prospereth. For I rejoiced greatly when the brethren came and testified of the truth that is in thee, even as thou walkest in the truth. I have no greater joy than to hear that my children walk in truth. Beloved, thou doest faithfully whatsoever thou doest to the brethren and to strangers, which have borne witness of thy charity before the church, whom if thou bring forward on their journey after a godly sort, thou shalt do well, because that for his name's sake they went forth, taking nothing of the Gentiles. We, therefore, ought to receive such that we might be fellow helpers to the truth. I wrote unto the church, but Diotrephes, who loveth to have the preeminence among them, receiveth us not. Wherefore, if I come, I will remember his deeds which he doeth, prating against us with malicious words. And not content therewith, neither doth he himself receive the brethren, and forbiddeth them that would, and casteth them out of the church. Beloved, follow not that which is evil, but that which is good. He that doeth good is of God, but he that doeth evil hath not seen God. Demetrius hath good report of all men, and of the truth itself. Yea, and we also bear record, and ye know that our record is true. I had many things to write, but I will not with ink and pen write unto thee, but I trust I shall shortly see thee, and we shall speak face to face. Peace be to thee. Our friends salute thee. Greet the friends by name. The end of the third epistle of John.
9: Psalm 134. Behold, bless ye the Lord, all ye servants of the Lord, which by night stand in the house of the Lord. Lift up your hands in the sanctuary, and bless the Lord. The Lord that made heaven and earth, bless thee out of Zion.
10: Chapter 26. And it came to pass, when Jesus had finished all these sayings, he said unto his disciples, Ye know that after 2 days is the feast of the Passover, and the Son of Man is betrayed to be crucified. Then assembled together the chief priests and the scribes and the elders of the people unto the palace of the high priest, who was called Caiaphas, and consulted that they might take Jesus by subtlety and kill him. But they said, Not on the feast day, lest there be an uproar among the people. Now when Jesus was in Bethany in the house of Simon the leper, there came unto him a woman having an alabaster box of very precious ointment, and poured it on his head as he sat at meat. But when his disciples saw it, they had indignation, saying, To what purpose is this waste? For this ointment might have been sold for much and given to the poor. When Jesus understood it, he said unto them, Why trouble ye the woman? For she hath wrought a good work upon me. For ye have the poor always with you, but me ye have not always. For in that she hath poured this ointment on my body, she did it for my burial. Verily I say unto you, wheresoever this gospel shall be preached in the whole world, there shall also this that this woman hath done be told for a memorial of her. Then one of the 12, called Judas Iscariot, went unto the chief priests, and said unto them, What will ye give me, and I will deliver him unto you? And they covenanted with him for 30 pieces of silver. And from that time he sought opportunity to betray him. Now the first day of the feast of unleavened bread, the disciples came to Jesus, saying unto him, Where wilt thou that we prepare for thee to eat the Passover? And he said, Go into the city to such a man, and say unto him, The Master saith, My time is at hand. I will keep the Passover at thy house with my disciples. And the disciples did as Jesus had appointed them, and they made ready the Passover. Now when the even was come, he sat down with the 12. And as they did eat, he said, Verily I say unto you, that one of you shall betray me. And they were exceeding sorrowful, and began every one of them to say unto him, Lord, is it I? And he answered and said, He that dippeth his hand with me in the dish, the same shall betray me. The Son of Man goeth, as it is written of him, But woe unto that man by whom the Son of Man is betrayed. It had been good for that man if he had not been born. Then Judas, which betrayed him, answered and said, Master, is it I? He said unto him, Thou hast said. And as they were eating, Jesus took bread and blessed it and brake it and gave it to the disciples and said, Take, eat. This is my body. And he took the cup, and gave thanks, and gave it to them, saying, Drink ye all of it. For this is my blood of the New Testament, which is shed for many for the remission of sins. But I say unto you, I will not drink henceforth of this fruit of the vine until that day when I drink it new with you in my Father's kingdom. And when they had sung an hymn, they went out into the Mount of Olives. Then saith Jesus unto them, All ye shall be offended because of me this night. For it is written, I will smite the shepherd, and the sheep of the flock shall be scattered abroad. But after I am risen again, I will go before you into Galilee. Peter answered and said unto him, Though all men shall be offended because of thee, yet will I never be offended. Jesus said unto him, Verily I say unto thee, that this night, before the cock crow, thou shalt deny me thrice. Peter said unto him, Though I should die with thee, yet will I not deny thee. Likewise also said all the disciples. Then cometh Jesus with them unto a place called Gethsemane, and saith unto the disciples, Sit ye here, while I go and pray yonder. And he took with him Peter and the two sons of Zebedee, and began to be sorrowful and very heavy. Then saith he unto them, My soul is exceeding sorrowful, even unto death. Tarry ye here, and watch with me. And he went a little further, and fell on his face, and prayed, saying, O my Father, if it be possible, let this cup pass from me. Nevertheless, not as I will, but as thou wilt. And he cometh unto the disciples, and findeth them asleep, and saith unto Peter, What, could ye not watch with me 1 hour? Watch and pray, that ye enter not into temptation. The spirit indeed is willing, but the flesh is weak. He went away again the second time, and prayed, saying, O my Father, if this cup may not pass away from me, except I drink it, thy will be done. And he came and found them asleep again, for their eyes were heavy. And he left them, and went away again, and prayed the third time, saying the same words. Then cometh he to his disciples, and saith unto them, Sleep on now, and take your rest. Behold, the hour is at hand, and the Son of Man is betrayed into the hands of sinners. Rise, let us be going. Behold, he is at hand that doth betray me. And while he yet spake, lo, Judas, one of the 12, came, and with him a great multitude with swords and staves from the chief priests and elders of the people. Now he that betrayed him gave them a sign, saying, Whomsoever I shall kiss, that same is he, hold him fast. And forthwith he came to Jesus and said, Hail, Master, and kissed him. And Jesus said unto him, Friend, wherefore art thou come? Then came they, and laid hands on Jesus, and took him. And behold, one of them which were with Jesus stretched out his hand, and drew his sword, and struck a servant of the high priest's, and smote off his ear. Then said Jesus unto him, Put up again thy sword into his place, for all they that take the sword shall perish with the sword. Thinkest thou that I cannot now pray to my Father, and he shall presently give me more than 12 legions of angels? But how then shall the scriptures be fulfilled, that thus it must be? In that same hour said Jesus to the multitudes, Are ye come out as against a thief, with swords and staves for to take me? I sat daily with you teaching in the temple, and ye laid no hold on me. But all this was done, that the scriptures of the prophets might be fulfilled. Then all the disciples forsook him and fled. And they that had laid hold on Jesus led him away to Caiaphas the high priest.
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12: Hello, my friend. Welcome to Fresh Oil. Today we wind up our series that I've entitled The Letters No One Preaches. On Monday, we opened 2 John, and we talked about truth and love living in the same house. Tuesday, we spent time in 3 John with three men, Gaius, Diotrephus, and Demetrius, and the very different ways they use their positions in the local church. On Wednesday, we studied Philemon, and it showed us a runaway slave, a forgiving master, and the gospel rewriting a relationship from the inside out. Yesterday, Jude called us to contend for the faith with urgency and anchor ourselves in the love of God. And today we close the series with 2 Peter. Now 2 Peter does get preached occasionally, usually chapter 3, usually the part about the day of the Lord and the world being destroyed with fire and time being different to us than it is to God. That passage gets pulled out now and then, but the letter as a whole, the full arc of it, the personal urgency of it, the pastoral heart behind it, that rarely gets a full hearing, and I want to give it one today. Let me start where you have to start with this letter, with who wrote it and why. Peter identifies himself in verse 1 as Simon Peter, a servant and apostle of Jesus Christ. And the tone of that letter makes clear very quickly that this is a man who knows he is running out of time. In chapter 1, verse 13, he says, I think it right, as long as I am in this body, to stir you up by way of a reminder. And then verse 14, since I know that putting off of my own body will be soon, as our Lord Jesus Christ made clear to me. So he knows he's going to die. And Jesus had actually told him this in John 21, right after the beach breakfast and the three questions he asked him. Jesus spoke to Peter about the kind of death he would die. Peter knew his end was coming, and he's writing this letter as that awareness. He's an old man, a man who had walked with Jesus, seen the transfiguration, preached at Pentecost, been through prison and persecution and decades of ministry, and he knows he's near the end. And what does he want to say with the time he has left? He wants them to remember. That word remember, or reminder, runs throughout this whole letter like a thread. Verse 12 of chapter 1, I intend always to remind you of these qualities, though you know them and are established in the truth that you have. In verse 13, I think it right to stir you up by way of reminder. Verse 15, I will make every effort so that after my departure you may be able to, at any time, to recall these things. See, he's not writing to give them new information. He's writing because he wants to make sure that what they already know does not get lost after he's gone. That is a deeply pastoral impulse. It's the impulse of a father who knows his time with his children's limited, and he wants to make sure that the things that matter most are settled in them before he leaves. So what does he want them to remember? What does this old apostle think is so important that he's giving his last writing energy to it? He starts in chapter 1, verses 3 through 8, by reminding them of what God has already given them. His divine power has granted to us all things that pertain to life and godliness through the knowledge of Him who called us to His own glory and excellence. All things, not some things, not a down payment on things, all things that pertain to life and godliness have already been granted. You're not waiting on God to release something that's being held back. You're not lacking anything you need to live a godly life. It's already been given through Him, through the knowledge of Him. And then He gives them a list of qualities to add to their faith. Virtue, knowledge, self-control, steadfastness, godliness, brotherly affection, love. And He says if these qualities are yours and are increasing, they keep you from being ineffective and unfruitful in the knowledge of our Lord Jesus Christ. I want you to notice two things about that list. First, it starts with faith and it ends with love. Faith is the foundation and love is the goal. Everything in between is the journey from one to the other. Secondly, Peter says these qualities need to be increasing. Not just present, but increasing, growing. The Christian life is not a static state. It's a growth trajectory. And the person you are today in your faith should not be the same person you are 5 years from now. The qualities Peter lists here should be increasing: more virtue, more knowledge, more self-control, and more love. And then in verse 9, he says something sobering. For whoever lacks these qualities is so nearsighted that he's blind, having forgotten that he was cleansed from his former sins. Forgotten. That is the danger Peter's identifying. Not open apostasy, but forgetting the slow drift of a person who was genuinely cleansed, genuinely changed, genuinely transformed, and who over time has stopped living in the reality of what happened to them. They have forgotten what they were, and therefore they can't see clearly where they're going. That is why Peter is so urgent about reminding them, because he understands how easy it is to forget. How easy it is for the sharpness of your first encounter with grace to soften into something dull and familiar. How easy it is for the fire that was burning bright inside of you 10 years ago to become comfortable, just small embers that are barely noticeable anymore. Peter knows. He lived it. He was the man who said he would never deny Jesus and then denied Him 3 times before dawn. So he knows what forgetting is like and what it can do to a person. And in chapter 1, verses 16 through 18, Peter does something that he is uniquely positioned to do. He appeals to eyewitness testimony. He says, "We did not follow cleverly devised myths when we made known to you the power and coming of our Lord Jesus Christ, but we were eyewitnesses of His majesty." And then he mentions the transfiguration, the moment on the mountain when Jesus was transformed before Peter, James, and John, and the voice that came from heaven saying, "This is my beloved Son, with whom I am well pleased." We heard this voice ourselves, Peter says. We were there. I'm not passing on a legend. I'm telling you what I saw and what I heard. That is significant because Peter's audience is going to face people, as we will see in chapter 2, who are trying to undermine their confidence in the gospel. People who will say it was a story, it was a myth, it was a cleverly constructed narrative designed to manipulate people. And Peter says, "I was there. I heard the voice. I saw the glory. This is not mythology. This is testimony." Chapter 2, it takes a sharp turn and it deals with false teachers in language that sounds almost like Jude, because the two letters share a lot of common material, and most scholars believe Peter and Jude were drawing on the same source, or that one influenced the other. And Peter's very direct here. He says, "False prophets arose among the people, and there will be false teachers among you. They will secretly bring in destructive heresies. Many of will follow their sensuality, and they'll exploit you with false words. But then he gives them three examples from the Old Testament of how God deals with ungodly people while preserving the righteous. The fallen angels, the flood, and Sodom and Gomorrah. And then he says this in verse 9. The Lord knows how to rescue the godly from trials and to keep the unrighteous under punishment until the day of judgment. The Lord knows how to rescue the godly in the middle of a chapter about false teachers and spiritual danger and the kinds of people who lead you astray. That is the anchor. The Lord knows how to rescue you. And he's done it before. He did it with Noah. He did it with Lot. He'll do it for you. You're not left to navigate the spiritual landscape of your day entirely on your own. The God who preserved his people through every generation of false teaching and moral corruption in the Old Testament is the same God who's watching over you today. Chapter 3 is where the letter really opens up and where I want to spend the rest of our time today. Because chapter 3 deals with a specific challenge that the people Peter is writing to were facing. And it's a challenge we're still facing today. Verse 3 and 4. Knowing this, first of all, that scoffers will come in the last days with scoffing, following their own sinful desires. They will say, "Where is the promise of his coming? For ever since the fathers fell asleep, all things are continuing as they were from the beginning of creation." Where is the promise of his coming? Have you ever heard that? That's the mockery. Jesus said, "He's coming back." The apostles preached it. The early church lived in the expectation of it. And now, time has been passing, years, decades, and nothing has happened. Everything is the same as it always was, they say. The sun rises and sets, seasons come and go, people are born and die, empires rise and fall. Where's the promised return? Maybe he's not coming. Maybe it was never real to begin with. These were the thoughts going through their head. And Peter is addressing that situation right now. Peter has an answer, verse 8 and 9. "But do not overlook this one fact, beloved, that with the Lord one day is as 1,000 years, and 1,000 years as one day. The Lord is not slow to fulfill his promise, as some count slowness, but he's patient toward you, not wishing that any should perish, but that all should come to repentance." See, the delay is not negligence. The delay is not failure. The delay is patience. God's waiting because he doesn't want anyone to miss the chance to repent and come to him. Every day that passes between now and the return of Christ is not evidence that the promise is failing. It's evidence that grace is extending. He's patient. He's giving more time. He's leaving the door open a little longer so that as many as possible will come to repentance. That's the God we serve, friend. The God who delays judgment. And not because he forgot, and not because he cannot do it, but because he's patient, and he loves people, and he wants them to reach repentance before the door closes. And then Peter describes what is coming. He says, "The day of the Lord will come like a thief. The heavens will pass away with a roar. The elements will be burned up, and the earth and the works done on it will be exposed. Everything that is being built on this earth, everything, every empire, every institution, every power will be exposed on that day for exactly what it is. Nothing that is not built on Christ will survive what is coming." What kind of person does the return of Christ make you? That's the question today. If you genuinely believe that history is moving towards a moment when everything will be revealed and everything will be judged, and that moment is coming with the certainty and the surprise of a thief in the night, what does that do, and how does it make you live today? It should produce holiness. It ought to produce peace in our hearts. It ought to produce a loosening of your grip on the things of this world and a tightening of your grip on the things of eternity. And then Peter closes this letter with verses 17 and 18 with two final words. The first is a warning. "You therefore, beloved, knowing this beforehand, take care that you are not carried away with the error of lawless people and lose your own stability." Second is a command, "but grow in the grace and knowledge of our Lord and Savior Jesus Christ." Grow. That is the last thing Peter writes. After everything, he says, "Grow in the grace and the knowledge.
13: What if the family tree of Jesus wasn't filled with perfect people, but broken, scandal-marked, courageous women? In The Genealogy of Hope, Five Women Who Changed Everything, author Keith Manley brings to life the powerful stories of Tamar, Rahab, Ruth, Bathsheba, and Mary. Five unlikely women woven into the lineage of Christ. A woman who risked everything for justice. A prostitute who chose faith over fear. A foreigner who found redemption. A grieving mother who carried sorrow. And a teenage girl who said yes to the impossible. This is not a genealogy of perfection. It's a genealogy of hope.

0: 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Until next time, remember, God's love for you is unconditional, and He makes His mercies new every morning.
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2: Jesus came preaching that when the kingdom has come, it can be in your life like it is in heaven. You can tap into abundance on this earth. I am come. I who? The Word has come. That you might have life and have it more abundantly. How are you going to enter into that? Through the kingdom of God. And the kingdom came on the day of Pentecost and was set up in the hearts of men. They won't say, lo here, lo there, but behold, the kingdom of God is within you. That is the kingdom Jesus is talking about when He said, pray the kingdom come. We don't have to pray that today. The kingdom came on the day of Pentecost. What we need to do now is learn how to operate in the principles of this kingdom, get it to bring forth the abundance. And it's available on the earth today. It is our promised land for this life, not when we get to heaven. 2 Peter chapter 1 says, God hath given unto us all things that pertain to life and godliness. How? Through the knowledge of Him that has called us to glory and virtue, whereby are given unto us exceeding great and precious promises, that by these you might be partakers of the divine nature. Didn't say you would be, said you might be. You have to make a decision to be a partaker of the divine nature and operate in the principles of the kingdom, and then all these things will be added to you. You know, the more you speak this, the more you see it. And Jesus, the intent of His message to the poor was that the kingdom of God will elevate you to a place that you can't get in the natural realm. Now let me show you parallels in the scripture. The promised land to the children of Israel was the land of Canaan. It is not a type of heaven. It is an Old Testament type of our inheritance in this life. He said, you'll live in houses you didn't build. You'll eat of vineyards you didn't plant. In other words, you'll be blessed. That was the will of God. But did they all make it? No. You know why? Many of them wouldn't believe it. They said, we'd rather go back to Egypt. At least we had a job over there. Did you know that all of Israel, you know, they talk about unemployment here a few years ago, how bad it was, and people are thinking, dear God, we're all going down the tube. The whole nation of Israel was all unemployed in one day. I mean, they all had a job one day. The next morning they get up, none of them was employed. Not one of them had a job. And for 40 years they didn't have a job. But they didn't miss one meal. Their clothes didn't wear out. They lacked nothing to sustain life, even though they rebelled against God. But you see, they died in the wilderness. Somebody said, oh, God always leads you through the wilderness. No, He'll lead you out of it. Glory. Glory. The wilderness experience for the children of Israel was not the will of God. It was because of the rebellion. When they decided they was going to do what God said, you know, Joshua and Caleb had a different spirit. They said, we're well able to take it. Take what? The land that God gave them. What is our promised land today? The exceeding great and precious promises. That by these you might be partakers of the divine nature. There's the Word of Faith movement that says, we're well able to take it. And there's another group that says, oh, you're making God a slot machine in the sky. They're going to die in the wilderness, but we're going to possess the land. Yeah. Glory. Amen. Hallelujah. Glory to God. God wants you to enter into the provisions He's made. Somebody said, well, if God's given me all things, why don't I have them? Faith is the substance of them. Where do you get the faith? From the Word of God. Where do you get the Word of God? From the Word of promise. You know what Paul said? All the promises of God are yes and amen. God said yes to them. You're supposed to say amen. Isn't that simple? I mean, God said, give and it shall be given unto you. You should say, so be it. Yeah, but you don't understand, Brother Capps.

0: I give, the washing machine breaks down, the car won't start. Yeah, I know that's what the devil said. Why are you quoting him? Faith cometh by hearing, so does fear. It was God's will that all the children of Israel enter into the promised land, but they didn't. Only those that had a different spirit. They said, we're well able. 40 years they confessed it. I like what old Caleb said. When they got in there, he said, give me the mountain with the giants on it. Now he's 85 years old now. He was 45 when he went over and saw the giants. Now he's 85. Bless God, he took the mountain. Hallelujah. Well, he had 40 years to practice up on his confession, didn't he? Brother, his image was up there. Glory be to God. I'll tell you, folks, this is our promised land. And it's not something you're going to get when you get to heaven. It's our inheritance in this life. See, the children of Israel, they had wars to fight and battles to fight to enter into the promised land. We have too. There's people writing books today to try to keep you out of the promised land. See, the Bible's so simple, you'd have to have someone to help you misunderstand it. But there's people writing books to help you misunderstand it. How in the world could the promised land be a type of heaven when there were wars and enemies there that had to be conquered? There are giants in the religious world today that are trying their best to keep you from believing this gospel, the gospel of the poor, that the kingdom of God will bless you and cause you to walk in the abundant provisions of Jesus if you operated perfectly. Now listen to what I'm saying. Don't get offended by the quote prosperity gospel. When Paul says, though Jesus was rich, he became poor, that ye through his poverty might be made rich. The word rich, don't get offended at the word rich. It means abundance. That means enough to pay your bills, meet your need, and be able to give to others. That's all he's talking about. He's not talking about having millions and millions of dollars. God's not opposed to that. But don't get offended at that. Because God wants you to have abundance. God wants you to be blessed. It is the will of God that it be on earth as it is in heaven. If you can just get people to believe that, they'll pray different. They'll act different. They'll be different. And it'll change. Yeah, it's God's will that it be on earth as it is in heaven. It was God's will that all the children of Israel enter into the promised land. Do you know why they didn't? Because they rebelled against God. They would not say what God said. They would not believe what God told them. But Jesus said, you that mourn shall laugh. You that are hungry shall be filled. And brother, I mean, they got over there. They found it just exactly like God said. And I tell you, for the last 15 years, I've been operating in this, and I'm not 100% in it. Dear God, I'm not even close. But it's produced abundance for me for 15 years. And you know, it's strange that people try to talk you out of it. It's like a guy swimming in the river and somebody saying, didn't you know that river dried up? To them, it did. Don't you know healing went out with the apostles? No, I didn't know that. I'm still getting healed. But to them, it did. As you have believed, so shall it be. Jesus said that on several occasions. The gospel of the kingdom is good news. Proverbs says, the blessing of the Lord maketh rich, and he addeth no sorrow to it. Somebody said, oh, Brother Camps, the Bible says prosperity will destroy you. No, you misunderstood. It says prosperity will destroy a fool. Be careful lest you locate yourself. I'm trying to quit. Turn with me to Luke's gospel, the 10th chapter, and I'm going to close with this. See, Jesus went around preaching the gospel of the kingdom. Jesus anointed 70 and sent them out two by two. He said, the harvest is great, but the laborers are few. Come down to verse 8. And into whatsoever city you enter, and they receive you. See, if they receive you, they receive the word. See. Eat such things as are set before you. See, we've prepared a table here tonight. Did you eat what was set before you?
1: Amen.
0: Then he said, heal the sick that are therein. In other words, he said, when they receive the word, well, just heal all the sick. And then he says, when you get them healed, tell them the reason you got healed is because the kingdom of God just came close to you. Hadn't come yet. Just got close to you. You see, Jesus said, the kingdom of God is at hand. It's at hand. It's at hand. Well, he laid hands on people so that they could get the whole city healed just when the kingdom hadn't even come yet. You understand? It hadn't come here. That's under the old covenant. All these things were done under the old covenant. Then when the kingdom has come and abides in each one of us, we ought to be able to get them healed, shouldn't we? I mean, if the kingdom is in us, when he said they could get them, the whole city healed when the kingdom of God just came close to them.
2: Lord.
0: Well, if you're sitting out here with the kingdom in you, we ought to be able to get in enough agreement to get that kingdom to heal the people in here tonight,
3: amen,
0: shouldn't we? If they could get that done under the old covenant, then the new covenant's better. Hallelujah. See, I think we've made these things too hard. And sometimes we've kind of indicated it's a one-man show, you know. I mean, sure, there's people anointed to lay hands on people. But I think sometimes we forget that any member of the body of Christ, wherever the kingdom is, there's healing power.
4: Amen.
0: That's good news, isn't it? Hallelujah. I don't know whether it helped you or not, but I've talked myself happy.
2: Amen.
0: Hallelujah.
2: Glory.
0: Glory be to God.
2: Amen.
5: 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God's Image of You. Where do you get the image that God has of us? From His Word. John said, Beloved, now are we the sons of God. Many people think they're going to become sons of God when they get to heaven, but no, we have become sons of God. If you've been born again, you're considered sons of God, a son of God. You are a joint heir with Christ. We are world overcomers. Greater is He that is in us than he that is in the world. We're more than conquerors. Paul said, I can do all things through Christ which strengthens me. Well, it's not in our own ability. Sometimes people think you're bragging when you're talking about all these things that the Word said about you. Well, I'm just trying to build my image to what God sees in me. He sees me as a world overcomer. He sees me as more than a conqueror. He sees me healed by the stripes of Jesus. He sees me prosperous in everything I stretch my hand forth to do, for greater is He that's in me. It's not me that's great, it's the greater one in me. This series will give you insight in how to build the image inside your spirit that God has of you. Now, God has described you in His Word in such detail until the devil himself could recognize you by what the Word says, that you were born again, filled with the Spirit, world-overcoming faith abiding on the inside of you because the Word of God abides in you. Oh, I get excited about it. I'd like to preach the whole thing now, but I can't. That's offer number 7221, God's Image of You.
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0: Welcome to More Life Now, the radio outreach dedicated to helping you receive more of the abundant life God has given us. Today, Keith Moore is teaching from the Word of God, a message from the series, Exceeding Growing Faith. 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
1: The hardening of the heart dulls and distorts the ears. When Jesus says, "He that has ears to hear, let him hear," what makes a hearing ear? It's a willing heart. Come on, can you see that? A believing heart, a willing heart, a good heart makes a good ear. But when you start having problems in your heart, your hearing goes. And they say one thing and you heard something else. You're reacting to something. And of course, it's the enemy helping you to be confused. Why reason you? Because you have no bread. Perceive you not yet, neither understand. Have you your heart yet hardened? Verse 18. Having eyes, don't you see? Having ears, don't you hear? Don't you remember? Remember, boys. I mean, this ain't happened that long ago. You remember when we broke the five loaves among 5,000? Is Jesus really going to be this upset because we didn't have a big load of bread? When we just saw thousands of people get fed with a little boy's lunch. We've seen it happen more than once. Two or three times, we don't know how many. Why couldn't it happen again if you needed it to? He said, you remember? Boys, come on. How many baskets full of fragments did you take up? You're the ones picked them up. They said, 12. He said, and then the seven among 4,000. How many baskets full of fragments did you take up? They said, 7. He says, how is it that you're not getting this? How is it that you don't understand? No. Whatever's going on in the heart affects our ability to understand. You'll especially see this when people get heated with each other. They get mad and they're arguing. Husbands and wives see this kind of thing. And you get to the place where you are not hearing what they're saying. And that's frustrating for them. They said it so clear and plain. It should have been something that stopped the problem, but they didn't hear it. They're hearing something else. They're seeing something else. The harder your heart gets, the worse your hearing gets. You're hearing stuff nobody said. You're imagining things people did that nobody did. Keep your heart right and your ears hear. Sometimes people don't even say stuff the way they meant it. But if your heart's right, the Holy Spirit can help you hear their heart. Eliminate so many problems. Phyllis and I have had this many times. We didn't say it exactly right. But it worked out right. It was done right. I knew what you meant. I knew that's what you'd wanted. I knew this. Thank you, Lord. Not only do you avoid problems, but you begin to function supernaturally. Yes. Words of knowledge, words of wisdom, spared problems, supernaturally being able to get into things you couldn't have got in otherwise. Oh, somebody say, thank you, Lord. That's the life for me. Is that the way you want to live?
2: Yes.
1: Hallelujah. Go with me in closing, I think, to Luke, the 10th chapter. In Luke 10, I know most of you know this account and story, but I believe you'll see things in it now that you didn't see before. In Luke 10, towards the end of the chapter here, verse 38, it came to pass as they went that he entered a certain village, and a certain woman named Martha received him into her house. I already hear lights going off. She had a sister called Mary, which also sat at Jesus' feet and did what? What was she doing?
2: Listening.
1: Heard his word. What's her focus? Hearing what he's saying. Not trying to read his mind. Not trying to anticipate what he may say in a bit. Not assuming what he wants. What? Listening. Hearing what he's actually saying. Verse 40. But, what's Martha doing? In contrast to hearing the word, she's cumbered about with a lot of serving. And we know from the rest of the story, she's getting irritated. By the minute, she's got, you know, the dumplings on. She's got the bread in the oven. She's, you know, dicing the cucumbers. And they got a room full of people. They got a house full of people. And her lazy sister is sitting in there, not lifting a hand to help her. And no doubt she'd come to the door that ended the kitchen more than once trying to get her attention. Oh, you know you should be looking at me. She ain't even looking over here. She goes back in and she's sweating and she's doing this and she goes back in. Psst. Now, come on, tell me what's happening in here. Jesus is speaking. He's ministering. And she wants to interrupt it. Psst. Hey, Mary, you know you hear me. You know. But, and finally, she can't take it anymore. She interrupts the ministry. She interrupts what the Master's saying and doing. What's Mary doing? Hearing the word. Hearing, she's hearing. And from all implications, what we've saw today, she's understanding too. She's getting it too. What the Master is actually saying. What's Mary doing? She's not hearing what he's saying. She has assumed what he said. You'll see that more in just a minute. She came in, finally. She said, I'm sorry, excuse me. Jesus is right in the middle. How many think it was good?
3: Yeah.
1: What he was saying and doing?
3: Oh, yeah.
1: So everybody has to stop and turn around and look at Martha. She said, excuse me. Lord, do you not care? Accusations. Lord, don't you care that my lazy sister, I'm paraphrasing, has left me to serve alone? Bid her, tell her to get herself up and come in here and help me. Why? She has assumed that's what the Lord wants. As much as if he had said it. But he didn't say it. Well, I know she's a good woman. Don't misunderstand me. From all accounts, Martha's a good woman. And probably a real good cook. Jesus came over there a lot. And he enjoyed their hospitality. He enjoyed her cooking. But just because you have done something doesn't mean that's going to be the same every time. And so she assumed, and so she's with all these preparations. Pride assumes. Humility asks. Did Jesus tell her to make provisions and do all this cooking and food? If he had, you wouldn't see this next response. He didn't tell her to do this. What's he doing? He's ministering the word. Well, you might assume if he's ministering the word, he wants somebody to hear it.
3: Right.
1: Which is what Mary's doing. Uh-huh. She's not trying to assume what he wants done. She's with him what he's doing.
4: Yeah.
1: Tell her to get up here and help me. Verse 41. Jesus answered and said to her, Martha, Martha. And when the Lord calls your name twice like that, just go ahead and start kneeling down and repenting because you've messed up. Martha, Martha. Now, what messes up your hearing? You are full of care and you are troubled about many things. When the Lord didn't tell you to do it, there's no grace on you to do it. Can you see this? You're in your own efforts. You're in your own strength, and it's wearing you out, and it's irritating you. And misery loves company. She wants her sister to be in there just as weary and troubled as she is. But Mary ain't participating with the trouble and worry. You're full of care. You're troubled about many things. Keep going. One thing. Somebody say simple, simple, simple. See, he said, if your eye is single, Luke said, if it's simple, your whole body, your whole being will be full of light. One thing is needful. She should have asked, shouldn't she? She shouldn't have assumed. She should have, before she started all this stuff, before she sent people to the grocery store, before she fired up the wood stove, before she did any of this, she should have come to him and said, Jesus, you want me to get things ready to eat? And we got people to feed here. You want me to? And obviously from this, he would have told her, no, not today. You just come on in here and sit down with us. Who knows? They might have had a multiplication of loaves and fishes here. Right? It happened more than once. No, you come on in here. But instead of doing that, she's assuming, well, you can see it when she goes in there, tell her to get up and come help. She assumes he's going to think the same way. Right. He's going to say, yeah, Mary, what are you doing? Get in there. But he didn't. Her thinking is wrong, full of care. Mary has chosen that good part. It's not going to be taken away from her. Hallelujah. Hallelujah. Amen. Let's stop assuming. Let's stop presuming. Let's stop worrying. Let's stop fearing. Let's stop being anxious. And man, when we do, our hearing's going to clear up. Thank you, Lord. And we're going to hear what's actually being said. We're going to understand what's actually going on, and it's going to save us so much problems and trouble. Can you say amen?
0: And that concludes today's message by Brother Keith Moore. If you would like a free copy of today's teaching from the series Exceeding Growing Faith, you may call More Life Ministries at 417-334-9233. That's 417-334-9233. Just mention that you heard this message on the radio. 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

Welcome to Taking Your Place in Christ. I'm Mark Hankins, and today I have a powerful message from the Word of God that I believe will bless you and will encourage you. My favorite scripture is, "Now thanks be unto God, who always causes us to triumph in Christ." And today is a day of triumph. Let's get right into the Word.

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1: He sees me.
2: The centurion, Matthew chapter 8. Centurion comes to Jesus, right? My servant's at home sick, and Jesus said, I will come and heal him. And he said, not necessary. Most people wouldn't say that. Most people say, please, could you come over? We'll have lunch. Could we get a picture? And you know, that's what Jesus said after the Last Supper. So he said, everybody on this side of the table for the picture. All right, y'all, all right, I want to talk to y'all. So, the centurion, that's how they got the picture. How do you think they got the picture? So the centurion, don't you love that, Matthew chapter 8? Centurion, he didn't even go to Rhema. Come on. My servant said, Jesus said, I will come and heal him. He said, I'm not necessary. I know about authority. Speak the word only, my servant shall be healed. And it says that Jesus marveled. He marveled. Now, there's only two times he marveled in the whole New Testament. Only two times. Jesus only marveled twice. Only twice. So if he marveled, they must have been able to tell he was marveling. And they wrote that down. He's marveling right now. Because he only did it twice. Why didn't he marvel more? Well, because he's been around forever. And he's already seen everything. So what people are impressed with, he was not impressed with at all. They'd show him something, he'd go, ain't nothing to that. But when the centurion said, speak the word only, Jesus went, whoa. Come on, that takes him all the way back to Genesis chapter 1. Wow. So that Peter, James, and John said, what did he say? What did he say? Because they're all trying to impress Jesus, and this guy does it, right? They said, what did he say? So they said, why didn't you think of that, Peter? I didn't think of that. Well, what did he say? Something about speak the word only. That's what he said. Why didn't you think? Well, you didn't think of it neither. Jesus invites him to the head table in heaven. Sit up there with Abraham, Isaac, and Jacob. You get to heaven, you'll see him sitting up there and say, who is that guy? Is that centurion? So how'd he get up there? And he said, speak the word only. And Jesus went, whoa. So this really cranked Jesus' tractor here. You understand? That really pleased him when he said, speak the word only, and my servant shall be healed. In other words, the spoken word is as powerful as a personal visitation from Jesus. Think about that. Because you and I always say things. We even pray like this in our churches for revival. We need revival. We need revival. We've got to have revival, I'm telling you. We need revival. God, come down and rend the heavens and come down here and walk in a straight down here and tap jack around here. So we're trying to get God to come down. And Romans chapter 10 says, don't ask him to come down. He said, Jesus ain't coming down. He said, I already been down there. I ain't coming back down there. In other words, he said, here's how faith works. You don't have to ascend up into heaven to bring Christ down. You don't have to raise him up from the deep. He's already been to the deep. He's already gone to the highest place. He said, the word is near you. It's even in your mouth. One translation says, look for your answer a little nearer by. You ain't even going to need four-wheel drive for this. He said, your answer is so close. He said, it's in your mouth. That is the word of faith that we preach, that if thou shalt confess with your mouth that Jesus is Lord and believe in your heart God raised him from the dead, thou shalt be saved. For with the heart man believes unto righteousness, and with the mouth confession is made unto salvation. Wow, something as simple as believing and speaking. Come on. And it activates the Lordship of Christ. Wow. All right, so Dad Hagin said this, and I've been thinking about it for about 40 years. It took me about 40 years. I'm like, what does that mean? So here's what he said. He said, the door to the supernatural swings on two hinges. Believe, speak, opens the door to the supernatural. So I'm like, all right. Believe, speak, open the door. Supernatural. If you're tired of just getting natural results and you want to open the door to supernatural, believe, speak, open the door to supernatural. All right. That means there ain't no pressure on me because I'm really not the performer here. I'm just the believer and the speaker. My faith is in God. So when I have faith in God, I believe and I speak, open the door of the supernatural. So when the doctor diagnosed Trina with an inoperable brain tumor and said she would be paralyzed for the rest of her life, they said, do you see your wife will be in a nursing home for the rest of her life? You better find out if you can swim. So she's in the hospital, her head's hurting, they're going to take her into surgery, tell me what kind of tumor's in her brain, and she's going to be a vegetable for the rest of her life. I went, uh-huh. Jesus said, have faith in God. There is a God, and I am not him. So there's no pressure on me to make it happen. My faith and my confidence is in God. Here's what the Lord said to me. He said, never remove God from your faith formula. I went, all right. My faith is in God. With God, all things are possible. So if I've got to open the door to the supernatural, then I stood in front of my wife on the hospital bed and said, Mr. Tumor, I'd like to talk to you. I have an attitude. I have such an attitude. I got a big, heavy-set woman from my church. Put her outside the door of the hospital room and gave her the list of who gets in. And if your name ain't on that list, you ain't getting in. Because I don't need no sympathy. I don't need no whining. I don't need no crying. I don't need you patting on my wife because that ain't going to heal nobody. That ain't going to get rid of no tumor. In other words, I put a big sign on the wall that said, no wavering allowed, not in this room. Don't be patting on her because she's healed and you ain't patting on her. Don't come in and say, honey, how you feeling, honey? You hurting, honey? I say, no, I'm sorry, but this is my wife. She's either going to be a vegetable in a nursing home. Or she's going to live and be well. No wavering allowed. Big, heavy set woman. Sister Krispy Kreme. Sitting outside the door. He'll come and say, we want to see Sister Trina. Your name is not on the list. Could I give her something? Leave it here. I will take it to her. So what you going to do? I got to talk to the tumor now. Don't talk about the tumor. I'm going to have to talk to it. I'm going to have to dial up the tumor. 1-800-TUMOR. And it happens to be a local call. Mr. Tumor, I want to talk to you. Jesus Christ said, have faith in God, and we know that by his stripes we are healed. So, tumor, I'm talking to you, and I command you to be removed and leave her brain now. Not only are you leaving her brain, Jesus said the mountain must be cast into the sea. That means don't just move it to your neighbor's yard. To be cast into the sea means that it ain't coming back, and it also means there'll be no evidence it was there. So I ain't having her slobbing on herself for the next 30 years. I do the slobbering in my house. Listen. You say, what are you talking about? There's a fight. I said, there is a fight. And you can't win no fight if you don't have no attitude. Come on, the devil not only come after your health, he'll come after your job, your finances, your marriage, your children, your family. Come on, and he'll come after your destiny and the plan that God has for your life. He'll throw everything in the path. And Paul said, I came to check on your faith, to see if you can swim. Whew, how'd you like to have the Apostle Paul after you like? How'd you like to explain to Paul? I'm having a rough time. Paul said, I got 39 stripes on my back, 5 times, beaten. And I'm doing all right. Tell me what you're going through. Well, I feel like slapping somebody again. I'm just about finished now. You just don't know. Paul said, at one time, all men forsook me. You say, I had one person unfriend me on Facebook. Paul said, at one time, everybody, my best friend, my worst friend, and all my medium friends, and everybody left, walked out. You picked a fine time to leave me, Lucy. You got to have an attitude. Here's what Paul said. He said, all men forsook me, but the same night the Lord stood by me and strengthened me so I could do his will. You almost want to send the people that left you a thank you note. And say, I want to thank you for leaving when you did. Because when you walked out, Jesus Christ walked right into my bedroom and he strengthened me. You think I'm going to fall to pieces because you quit? I mean, the only person that falls to pieces is what's her name? Let's sing that song.
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2: 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You got to love Patsy Cline's voice. I mean, it's just a great voice. And she was singing her classic song.
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4: A troubling trend is emerging in the federal courts, where activist judges are increasingly using so-called show cause orders to pressure the Trump administration's Department of Justice. These orders require government attorneys to explain under oath why they should not be held in contempt for enforcing the administration's immigration policies. In the last 6 months alone, dozens of judges have issued these orders targeting the administration's policy of detaining illegal aliens without bail. Well, the policy itself is straightforward and sensible. If someone is in the United States unlawfully, there is no legitimate defense for remaining here. Releasing such individuals on bail simply allows them to continue violating the law and often makes it easier for them to disappear before deportation proceedings are completed. The concern is well

0: founded. Many illegal aliens released on bail never appear again. In fact, federal immigration law supports the administration's position. Under the law, illegal aliens encountered inside the United States are treated as applicants.
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2: Well, it's got the plan of God in it. It's got the future in it. It's got all these things that we need. So I think the Old Testament's very important. There's really only one book that's the Word of God, and that's the Bible. There are books written about parts of it that are good, but the Bible is so important to go through because it is God speaking. He's speaking through individuals, but it's God speaking. So we want to look at Zechariah 13, part of the prophecy of Zechariah was fulfilled in the first coming of Jesus. Now, Jesus came about 2,000 years ago, a little more, at his first coming, but he'll be coming another time to this earth. Some people don't know about that, but you will when we're through with this, because he's going to come a second time. The other part is going to be fulfilled in that coming, and he will be on the earth for at least 1,000 years at his second coming. He'll be here a lot longer than he was the first time. The first time he was only on the earth about 30 years, 33, 30, whatever it was. And he taught the people for 3 years, but it's very interesting. And so he is coming in the future. This has not happened yet. His second coming, we will come with him because we're going to be taken out. The church will be taken out, I believe, before the tribulation period. So that could be very soon that we could be taken. When we're taken, we'll be taken in a blink of an eye. You won't have time to do anything. You'll just be gone, and you will be with him. And Jesus came the first time he was rejected. The second time he will get a better reception. He was rejected by people in the temple. Very interesting. People that claimed they were worshiping God, but when God sent his son, they rejected him. And really, the temple leaders were responsible for the death of Christ on the cross. Very interesting, back in that time. So he was rejected as a good shepherd. He gave up his life for the sheep. We need to understand that. Then the Antichrist is going to appear after the church is removed from the earth. God is going to deal with every believer. Will go up when he takes the church. Every believer is on the earth now and will be maybe in the future. So we'll be taken up to be with the Lord for 7 years. And that's during the tribulation time. The Antichrist is going to come after the church is taken out, I believe. He's probably here now, but he's not in charge, obviously, of the entire earth. And will be a false shepherd who will lead the nation of Israel as well as the world into the great tribulation period. It's going to take 3.5 years to get there, but they will. And during that 3.5 years, God is going to establish his kingdom. Well, he really won't establish it till Jesus comes. Only Christ can bring peace to the earth. The world wants peace. Only Christ can bring it. He has a plan

Did we turn this other one on, this other camera? We're not going to do that one? Oh, okay. That's fine. And the world wants peace, but all we have today basically is war. But only Christ can bring a peace to the whole world. And the Lord will establish the kingdom of heaven on the earth. Now, I want you to look in Zechariah chapter 8 and verse 3. Zechariah, verse 3. And it's very important that we see these things in the Old Testament. Verse 3 says, "And thus saith the Lord, I am returned unto Zion and will dwell in the midst of Jerusalem, and Jerusalem shall be called a city of truth, and the mountain of the Lord of hosts, the holy mountain." That is coming. Now I also want you to look at Zechariah 10 and verse 6. Zechariah 10 and verse 6, and that says, "I will strengthen the house of Judah, I will save the house of Joseph, I will bring them again to place them, for I have mercy upon them, and they shall be thought, be as though I had not cast them off, for I am the Lord their God, and will hear them." Verse 7, "And they of Ephraim shall be like a mighty man, their hearts shall rejoice as though through wine. Yea, their children shall see it and be glad. Their hearts shall rejoice in the Lord." Ephraim, at one time, was called the Northern Kingdom. Most of them were removed, but many of them from Ephraim, from every tribe, from the northern tribes, went down to the southern tribe, which was in Judah and Benjamin. And so there's no such thing as the lost tribes of Israel, because all the tribes of the north ended up in the south with the people in the south. And when Christ comes to reign, he's going to seek peace on unto the nations. And the last three chapters of this book, the name Jerusalem occurs 21 times. When Jesus comes back, his second coming, which is in the future, at least 7 years from now, and probably a little more, he is going to set up his kingdom in Jerusalem, in the temple, on the throne of David, interesting enough, which we will hear about when we go to the book of Ruth. But he will come back again. And the interesting thing is, we will come with him. Because once Jesus takes the church up, we will be with him forever. Wherever he is, we will be. We need to understand that. Wherever he goes, we will go. If he goes to some other galaxy, we'll go with him. And so it's going to be very interesting when he comes. And so let's look at verse 1 of Zechariah chapter 13. "In that day there shall be a fountain open to the house of David, and to the inhabitants of Jerusalem for sin and uncleanness." In other words, Israel will have a new temple at that time. Christ will be on the throne. People will come to that temple to get forgiveness and so forth. We will be probably around that temple as the church, because the church has a separate destination
from, actually, the nation of Israel. So it's going to be very interesting. Okay, when Christ comes to reign, he is going to speak peace to the nations. This world we live in now does not have peace. There's always a war, always a ceasefire, always something, and will be until Jesus comes the second time. In fact, I haven't watched it yet, but on TV, on YouTube, it's going to tell us what's going to happen after, supposedly, after when Trump is no longer president. So it's going to be very interesting. We don't have peace because the enemy is trying to assassinate Trump all the time. It's really amazing what goes on there. Verse 1 says, this will happen at the second coming of Jesus. Romans 10:3, we don't have to turn to it, you can write it down. Romans 10:3 is the first coming, and then there'll be a second coming after the Great Tribulation. You need to understand this because we are to teach other people that do not know that Christ is coming again. And we need to tell people we love, tell people we know, tell our neighbors, tell our families, tell the people we work with, whoever, wherever we go, we should be ready to tell people about what God is going to do, because he is. And we want to see people saved. Now, a fountain is going to be opened to them at his second coming. The Spirit of God will remove the veil from their eyes. The world today does not want to give up their sin, killing, and war. Most of the world is involved in killing, warfare, all of this stuff. We're fortunate to live in a nation. It's at war, but we have peace where we're at. Okay, 13:2. It shall come to pass in that day, said the Lord of hosts, that I will cut off the names of the idols out of the land. This is during his second coming. And they shall no more be remembered. And also I will cause the prophets and the unclean spirits to pass out of the land. So there's kind of interesting. I'll probably talk about this Sunday. But there's three wills on this earth. There's the will of God, the will of man, and the will of Satan. All those three are on this land now. And so we need to understand that. So the people will put up their idols, because Christ is going to be on the throne in Jerusalem. False prophets will be, their mouths will be shut. Yet, during the millennium, there'll be more people that still doesn't know the Lord than does. It's kind of interesting. So we live in, anybody have any questions thus far? If you do, just raise your hand there and I'll try to answer them. Okay. So, the people have, during verse 2, it says, and it shall come to pass in that day, saith the Lord of hosts, I will cut off the name of the idols out of the land. They shall no more be remembered. I will cause the prophets and unclean spirits to pass out of the land. God is going to be in charge during the thousand-year reign of Christ. But he will not make people choose him, ever. He gives people a free will. And many people still will not come to the Lord during that thousand-year reign. So, demons are going to be put out of the earth. Satan is going to be bound for 1,000 years in the abyss. And at the end of the 1,000 years, he'll be loosed for a period of time.
He's going to gather all the unbelievers and attack the Lord at Jerusalem, but the Lord will defeat him with the words of his mouth. That Satan and his people that follow him at the very end of time,

The point is, the false prophet and the Antichrist is going to be in the lake of fire before Satan. And I want to show you where it says that. Go to Revelation 19, 20. This is telling us this in the Old Testament. Very, very interesting. So, we want to look at Revelation 19 and verse 20. Verse 19, 20. And the beast was taken, and with him the false prophet. There are those two. They're going to be very much alive during the first half of the tribulation. But at the end of it, they'll be cast into the lake of fire. It says so here. The beast was taken, and with him the false prophet, that wrought miracles before him, with which he deceived them that had received the mark of the beast, and them that worshipped the image. These both were cast alive, look at this, they were cast alive into a lake of fire burning with brimstone. I want you to also look at Revelation 20, verse 1. Revelation 20, verse 1. I saw an angel come down from heaven, having the keys of the bottomless pit and a great chain in his hand, verse 2, and he laid hold on the dragon, the old serpent, who is the devil and Satan, and bound him 1,000 years, and cast him into the bottomless pit, and shut him up, and set a seal upon him, that he should deceive the nations no more, till the 1,000 years should be fulfilled. After that, he must be loosed a little season. Well, the point is, he's loosed at the end of the millennium, 1,000-year reign of Christ, gathers unbelievers. There'll still be unbelievers on the earth. The 1,000-year reign is going to start out with all believers, but they will have children, just like we have children now. These children will be born lost. They'll have to come to Christ, even in the millennium, and still many of them will not come to the Lord, even though he's going to be in Jerusalem on his throne. Any questions about that? If there is, don't hesitate to ask, but this is, we're getting this information from the Old Testament. Very interesting. Okay. So, the people had put up idols to protect them were in verse 2. The prophets were false prophets or prophets of Satan. We live in a world where demons are very active. The demons will be put out of the earth in the millennium. Very interesting. And the false prophet and Antichrist will be in the lake of fire during the millennium. You need to understand that. Okay. Let's go to verse 3 of chapter 13. And if anyone again appears falsely as a prophet, then his father and his mother shall say to him, you shall not live, for you speak lies in the name of the Lord. And the father and his mother who bore him shall thrust him through when he prophesies. That means the father and mother are going to kill the child or some of the children that are falsely prophesying. This is during the 1,000-year reign of Christ. Let's go to verse 4. It shall come to pass in that day that the prophet shall be ashamed, every one of his vision, when he has prophesied, neither shall they wear a rough garment to deceive. So when Jesus comes a second time, false prophets will be ashamed. They will be disgraced. The false prophet will feel guilty about trying to impersonate a true prophet.

0: That's verse 4. Go to verse 5. But he shall say, I am no prophet, I am a farmer, for man taught me to keep cattle from my youth. So they're going to go back to where they were when they were young. They're going to go back to the farm. The false prophets I'm talking about during the thousand-year reign of Christ. Let's go to verse 6. And one shall say unto him, what are these wounds in your hands? And he shall answer, those with whom, which I was wounded in the house of my friends. He's actually talking about the temple there. And the false, and verse 6, when the Spirit is poured out, the remnant are going to receive him. There's going to be a remnant during the time that of 7 years of trouble, and there's going to be a remnant that will receive him during the millennium, but not everybody will. The people are going to be born lost just like they are now. But most did not know him the first time. The first time, there's more people that are against Christ today than there are for him. Very interesting. Let's look at Philippians 3:10. Okay. Philippians, right after Ephesians, we want to go to 3:10. And that says, that I may know him and the power of his resurrection and the fellowship of his suffering, being made conformable unto his death. Verse 11 says, if by any means I might obtain to the resurrection of the dead. The way to obtain Christ and to be with him forever is to receive Christ as your Savior and your Lord. I just wanted you to know that. Let's also look at 1 John 1:26. Got to find it myself. Okay. John 1:26. John answered, saying, I baptize with water, but there's one standing among you whom you know not. He is who, coming after me, is preferred before me, whose shoe latchet I'm not worthy to choose. And he's talking about Jesus Christ. Jesus Christ came the first time as a man, God-man. He will come the second time as the God-man. He will be the only person that's both God and man. Very interesting. Okay, let's look at verse 7 of Zechariah 13. Verse 7, Zechariah 13. Awake, O sword, against my shepherd, and against the man who is my fellow, saith the Lord of hosts. Smite the shepherd, and the sheep shall be scattered, and I will turn my hand upon the little ones. Verse 7. The Jews have been several times scattered all over the world. One of the times they were scattered was in 70 AD by the Romans. As I said before, there's hardly a nation in the world that doesn't have one or more Jews in it. And the reason is, it was predicted by God that they would be scattered. Now, I just want to mention this. In Matthew 26:31 and 32, say it again, Matthew 26, 31 and 32, they were scattered the first time. In Zechariah 12:10, evidently, they're going to be scattered another time. The Lord just scatters those people. Zechariah 12:10, and that says, "And I will pour upon the house of David," that's Israel, "and upon the inhabitants of Jerusalem the spirit of grace and of supplication. They shall look upon me whom they have pierced. They will mourn for him as one mourn for an only son, and shall be bitterness for him as one that is bitter for his firstborn." And there's going to be a great mourning in verse 11 in grace in Jerusalem because of what they did to Christ. Very interesting. This is Old Testament, but it is in there. Yes.
1: In verse 6, wasn't that talking about Jesus? He said that.
0: Read it.
1: "And one shall say unto him," this is in 13:6, in Zechariah, "and one shall say unto him, what are these wounds in your hands? Then he shall answer, those with which I was wounded in the house of my friend."
0: The answer to that is yes.
1: Yes, that's what you were talking about.
0: Yes, absolutely. That's Zechariah 12:10, that's verse 7, which says, "Awake, O sword, against my shepherd and against the man who is my fellow, saith the Lord of hosts. Smite the shepherd, and the sheep shall be scattered, and I will turn my hand upon the little ones." They're going to be scattered more than once, but that's one of the times that they're going to be scattered. And that's why, like I said, in my hometown of 20,000 people, at that time, there was one Jewish family. And that, and the father in that family had a shoe repair shop in Hannibal. And I went to school with his son. His son's name was Stanley Fetter. He was Jewish. He had been scattered all over the place and ended up in Hannibal, Missouri. Kind of interesting. Okay, verse 8. "And it shall come to pass that in all the land, saith the Lord, two parts in it shall be cut off and die, but the third part shall be left." Now, that's very interesting because two-thirds during the time that the Antichrist is on the earth and active, and the last half of the tribulation period, two-thirds of the Jews on the earth are going to die. That's future. Two-thirds will die. Says so right there. One-third will call out to the Lord to come, and he will come at the second coming. That's when he's going to come. When the Jews, the third of the Jews that are left, will cry out for the Lord to come, and he will come at the second coming to set up his kingdom, the millennium. You need to know this information because this is what the Bible teaches. It's kind of a sad thing that during the tribulation period, two-thirds of the Jews are going to die that are on the earth. They'll die. It says so in the Word of God. It says right there in verse 8 of chapter 13, two parts or two-thirds of it will die. A third will be left to cry out to Christ, and he will come at the second coming. That is future. That has not happened yet. That is going to happen exactly like God said it is going to happen. All right, last verse of chapter 13. And I will bring a third part through the fire, will refine them as silver is refined, and will test them as gold is tested. They shall call upon my name, I will hear them, I will say, it is my people, and they shall say, the Lord is my God. That verse right there tells you what's going to happen at the end of the 7-year tribulation period. They're going to cry out to God, and he is going to come at his second coming. That is future. It's at least 7 years away. It might be more than that. We don't know. The Bible doesn't tell exactly when that is going to happen. But you get a general idea. Any questions about that at all? Chapter 13, it talks about right up to the time that they call for Christ to come at his second coming. Once again, it'd be after the tribulation. We will already be with the Lord. The church will be gone, I believe, before the tribulation starts. All right. Any questions? If not, we'll go to chapter 14, the last chapter. This is also basically about the future. Most of these things have not happened as yet. And so you need to understand how all this comes to pass. So, verse 1 of chapter 14 of Zechariah. Behold, the day of the Lord comes, and thy spoil shall be divided in the midst of thee. The day of the Lord is talking about the millennium. It's called the day of the Lord here. And it says that this is going to be about the second coming. It will look to the future. The chapter will determine what a person believes. It will speak of a Jewish remnant in the last days. That's the last part of the 1,000-year reign of Christ. In Jerusalem, there will still be a remnant that will follow the Lord. That's chapter 1 and 2. 2 says, for I will gather all nations against Jerusalem to battle. That is when the Satan is going to be released. He's going to come up into the world again. He's going to gather all the unbelievers, and he's going to attack Christ and his followers in Jerusalem. That's the end of the 1,000 years. This is going to take place. We need to understand that. He said, I'm going to gather all the nations against Jerusalem to battle. The city shall be taken, the houses ravaged, the women's ravaged. Half the city will go forth in captivity, and the rest of the people shall not be cut off from the city. So, but anyway, God is going to defeat that army when they attack that. The enemy is going to take Jerusalem again, but houses are going to be plundered, all that kind of stuff. And one of the reasons is, even with Christ on the throne, Israel's not going to be perfect. Whenever somebody sins, don't make any difference if they're a believer or an unbeliever, God will punish them in some way unless they repent quickly and quit doing whatever they were doing in sinning. I'm talking about believers now on that part. If you have any questions at any time, don't hesitate to ask. So, it's kind of interesting when Christ comes, for his for Israel at the end of everything, end of time. Christ is going to go to Petra first. I don't think it talks about that in here, but he goes to Petra first, and he's going to release the Jews there. Then he's going to go to the Mount of Olives. We're going to see that here in verse 4. But I want you to know, when Christ comes back for his church, for his people, he's going to go to Petra first. Petra is in Jordan. Many of the Jews went over there in the middle of the tribulation. It talks about that. The Antichrist, right at the end of the 3.5 years of tribulation, is going to go in the temple and claim he's God. When he does, a remnant of the Jews are going to go to Petra. They're going to leave. They're not even going to stop to take anything. They're going to just leave immediately, go to Petra. Satan's going to try to stop them, but he won't be able to. God will protect them in Petra the last 3.5 years of the tribulation period. When Christ comes back again, he will go to Petra first. Just want you to know that. Then he will go to Jerusalem, or just outside of it, to the Mount of Olives. I'm going to show you where it says that here. Let's see. We're in verse 3. Then shall the Lord go forth and fight against those nations as when he fought in the day of battle. That's when the nations come after him at the end of the millennium, but he will defeat them. He's going to defeat them and they will be defeated forever. That's the reason you want people saved. But of course, if they die lost, they're going to be separated from God forever in a place called the Eternal Lake of Fire. First in a holding area called Sheol, but then in the Lake of Fire with the devil and false prophet and so on. Okay. Go to chapter 4, and this is going to begin to tell you now what about Christ going to the Mount of Olives.
1: Verse 4, excuse me.
0: And his feet shall stand that day upon the Mount of Olives, which is before Jerusalem on the east. It's just east of Jerusalem. You can see it from the city. It's that close. And the Mount of Olives shall cleave or divide in its midst toward the east and towards the west. There shall be a very great valley. Half of the mountain shall remove towards the mountains shall remove to the north, and half towards the south. So that thing's going to split in all these directions, because Christ is going to be standing on the Mount of Olives when he returns to their Israel. There's going to be an earthquake. I'm not sure if it says that or not, but the feet of Jesus will stand on the Mount of Olives. Help will come from the east, that is from Petra. The Mount of Olives shall split, one side to the east, one to the west, one to the north, and one to the south. There shall be a great earthquake when that happens. It's going to be a humongous earthquake. Go to Acts 1:11. I'm going to show you in the Bible where some of these things are. You need to It's more than one place in the Bible. You need to understand that. Okay, 1:11. And it says, who also said, ye men of Galilee, why stand ye gazing up into heaven? This same Jesus who was taken up from you into heaven, so will come in like manner as you have seen him go into heaven. This is talking about the second coming. Mm-hmm. He's going to come down similar to where he went up. He just went up to the third heaven for 7 years. And incidentally, he will call us up. We will be here with him, I believe, for 7 years. There's going to be a marriage in heaven because God was always about wanting to fellowship with mankind. That was the reason he created the earth. He created the everything above the earth, the sun, the moon, the stars. On the earth, he created animals, he created the mountains, he created grass, he created trees. All that was created for you. Now, I talked about that one of the Sundays. The creation is for mankind. It wasn't for any other reason. It was for mankind. And when Jesus came the second time, he's going to make this happen, but it's going to take some time to do it. You need to understand that. He's going to reign on the earth for 1,000 years. Then he's going to make a new heaven, new earth. We will probably be with him in the new heaven. So you need to understand that. You need to know that, where you're going to be. And so, anyway, we looked at Acts 1:11, and that very simply talks about Jesus is going to come in like he went up. That's his second coming. You need to understand that. And also we want to look at, in the Old Testament, we want to look at Isaiah 64:1. Isaiah 64:1. Isaiah is a large book. 64:1. Oh, that thou would rend the heavens, that thou would come down, that the mountains might flow down at thy presence. Talking about the same thing right there in the Old Testament. And when the melting fire burned, the fire caused the waters to boil, to make thy name known to thy adversaries, that the nations may tremble at your presence. That's Old Testament talking about the second coming of Jesus. Same thing. Standing on the Mount of Olives, God tells things more than once in the Bible, so we will get it. We'll get it.
1: Verse 3.
0: Huh? Read that.
1: When thou didst terrible things, which we looked not for, thou came down, the mountains flowed down at thy presence.
0: Yes. Same thing. There's going to be an earthquake when Jesus comes back the second time, and incidentally, we'll come with him. You need to understand that. We'll be with him. He won't be against us. We'll be with him. Okay, that's Old Testament. You're talking about beyond us. Verse 5 says, you shall flee to the valley of the mountains, for the valley of the mountains shall reach unto Azel, yea, I don't know where that is, and shall flee as you fled from before the earthquake in the days of Uzziah, king of Judah. There was an earthquake back in that day. And the Lord, my God, shall come and all the saints with you. We're going to be with him when he comes the second time. You need to understand that. It's going to happen exactly the way God says. This is not guesswork here. God's telling us, his people, what he's going to do. So this is all future here, and so forth. So go to, we're in verse 5, I read, I think. Yes. And it said, all the saints with you. And I want you to look to Romans 11, 25. Romans 11, 25. I just want to show you, it's in the Old Testament, it's in the New Testament, and so forth. It said, I will not have you, brethren, that you should be ignorant of this mystery. Lest you shall be wise in your own conceits, that blindness in part is happened to Israel, and until the fullness of the Gentiles be come in. When is that? That's the rapture of the church. That's the fullness of the Gentiles coming in. That's also future. That is future. Okay. Verse 6 of chapter 14 says, and it shall come to pass in that day that the light shall not be clear nor dark. It's not going to be light and it's not going to be dark. It's going to be in between. It says, this is in verse 6, a change in lighting. It will not be a 24-hour day either, incidentally. Things, that's going to change. And you have to understand that time will no longer be after the earth is removed. There'll be no more time. It'll all be eternity. No clocks, none of that kind of stuff. You won't be using wristwatches or any of that. Just wanted you to know. And it says in verse 6, it's not going to be real light and it's not going to be real dark for a period of time. Now I want you to understand that. Verse 7, but it shall be one day which shall be known to the Lord, nor day nor night, but it shall come to pass that at evening time is going to be light. There's going to be light for quite some time. That's in verse 7. Change in lighting. Okay. Verse 8. It shall be in that day that living waters shall go forth out of Jerusalem, half of them toward the former sea, and half of them towards the hinder sea. In summer and in winter it shall be. Now, today, Jerusalem is not on the ocean. It's in the center of Israel. But it's going to move. It's going to move to be a seaport. Verse 8, that's what it's talking about. Jerusalem will be a seaport. I want you to know that. It's going to be a different ball game. Okay, verse 9. The Lord shall be king over all the earth. In that day there shall be one Lord and his name one. This is going to be during the, I think this is during the millennium. Yeah.
1: It talks in this reference here that in that day, that living water shall go out from Jerusalem, half of them toward the former sea and half of them toward the hinder sea.
0: Mediterranean Sea, yeah. They think it's a possibility, I'm telling you. Yeah, it is going to come to life again, because that final battle is going to mess up things. Okay, verse 9. The Lord shall be king over all the earth. In that day there shall be one Lord, and that's verse 9, and his name one. Okay, the Lord's going to be king over the earth. This is an interesting thing. They also believe there's going to be one language. Back at the Tower of Babel, there was one language. And God then spread people all over the earth, and all these languages that people speak came from God. Well, there's going to be a time in the future where it goes back to what God wanted it to be, and that's one language. Very interesting. I don't know what language it is. It doesn't say so in the word that I know of. But there will be one language again, because that's what God wanted. God has been interested in mankind more than anything else. Everything he made was for man. And it's going to be that way even in the future, when there's no earth as we know it today, but there'll be a new heaven, a new earth, and there's going to be one language. Very interesting. Let's see now, where are we? Let's look in Zephaniah. I think it's the third from the last of Zephaniah. Zephaniah, look at 3:9. Very interesting. You need to read the whole Bible, because you'll get information that's just amazing. 3:9. For then will I turn to the peoples a pure language. There it is, right there. Then will I turn to the peoples a pure language, that they may all call upon the name of the Lord, to serve him with one consonant or one language.
1: What was those verses?
0: That was in Zephaniah 3:9. It tells you right there, there's going to be one language on the earth when and so forth. So kind of interesting. What's that? A what?
1: Pure
0: language. Yeah, I don't know what that language is going to be. It doesn't say so. It's just going to be a pure language. All believers will speak the same language as the Lord.
1: My reference, it says pure language refers to a language used in the pure worship of God. One day, human language will become a unified element in the true worship of God. My worshipers, God's people, would come from all nations to worship him.
0: Yes, and everybody will understand what other people are saying. It's kind of interesting. So evidently, it doesn't say anything about tongues there. But it's all going to have the same language. Probably won't be English. It'll probably be something else. But there are a lot of people that don't know this information, because you need to get in the Word. Old Testament, it talks about it. New Testament, it talks about it. And so on. And you have to understand that, that everybody's going to speak the same language. So we won't have all these different languages. All right, verse 10 says, all the land will be turned like the Arabah from Geba to Rimmon, south of Jerusalem, and it shall be lifted up and inhabited in its place from Benjamin's gate unto the place of the first gate, unto the corner of the gate, and from the tower of Hananel unto the king's wine presses. Well, there's a whole lot of stuff there. But the whole point thing is, Jerusalem, the new city of Jerusalem, is going to be the center of everything. That's the point that you need to understand. It's going to be the center of everything. Okay. See what time it is here. Get us out of here. I got to hurry up here. Verse 11, the men shall dwell in it, and there shall be no more utter destruction, but Jerusalem shall be safely inhabited. Okay. Jerusalem is going to be at last a safe place. In the millennium, the earth will be at peace. And look at Revelation 22:3. That's the last chapter of the Bible. Revelation 22 and verse 3. Revelation 22 and verse 3. There shall be no more curse, but the throne of God and the Lamb shall be in it, and his servants shall serve him. We are his servants. We're going to serve him. Need to understand that. All right. Verse 12. And there shall be the plague with which the Lord...
2: 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Dear Heavenly Father, I'm a sinner and lost, but I believe that the Lord Jesus Christ died on the cross for me, and that he rose from the dead on the third day, and right now I receive the Lord Jesus Christ as my personal Savior and Lord. Thank you, Lord, for saving me. Our phone number is 962-1477. That's 962-1477. 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
3: 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As airplanes flew into the Twin Towers on 9/11, Nous Ramos was jolted by painful memories of 2 years earlier in the Maluku Islands of Indonesia. He was General Secretary of the Indonesia Evangelical Fellowship when hundreds of Muslim fighters swarmed onto the islands with one mission: to obliterate all Christians. 38 members of Ramos' own family were murdered, and he struggled with the Bible's command to give thanks in all circumstances. But today, Ramos is still a church leader, bringing together Christian leaders for prayer all across Indonesia. 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
5: 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On one of his trips there, a Middle Eastern believer told Charles that right after he shared the gospel, a Muslim spiritual leader, an imam, came up to him saying,
7: "When you prayed at the end and you raised your hands, something forced my hands to lift into the air, and I found myself praying with you. Would you have dinner with me tonight and tell me more?" It gets better. He says, "Are you around tomorrow? Could I invite you to lunch and bring some of my friends?" Well, he brought 10 other imams. And he said, "I want you to speak about what you spoke on last night, who is Jesus." And they freely accepted New Testaments. They wanted to read more about Jesus.
5: This is not a time for fear. 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
11: Whenever you are doing the will of God, whenever you are obeying God's vision for your life, whenever you know that you are following God's vision, not your own, nothing, listen carefully, nothing, can you say nothing? Nothing will ultimately succeed in preventing you from accomplishing the will of God in your life. Nothing. Now, that does not mean that the enemy of our soul is going to throw everything at you, including the kitchen sink. I mean, he will throw everything. We've been seeing it throughout the series. But God's power of perseverance and persistence is going to work in you in such a way that is going to baffle everybody. It will frustrate your opposition. It will neutralize your attackers. It will silence your enemies. It will uplift your friends. It will encourage the discouraged. And it will bring joy to the heart of God. Nehemiah's people, he and his team, they faced horrendous opposition. They faced incredible obstacles. They faced crippling discouragements from even those who's supposed to be encouraging them, those who are in leadership. They were criticized by their friends. They were attacked by their enemies. They faced unbelievable obstacles. And yet they persevered and they persisted and they moved forward with God's vision of rebuilding. God empowered them and gave them victory. Beloved, listen, there can be no little doubt today that if you are a believer in Jesus Christ, who stand on the authority of the Word of God as the inspired, infallible Word of God, you will, not you might, not possibly, but you will face opposition. Even from some people who call themselves Christians. Years ago, someone said the incubation of godly character breeds people of godly vision. The incubation of godly character breeds people of godly vision. What does that mean? What does that mean? The difference between a vision that is from God and a human vision, which some people have, and that's fine, I'm not against that, but the difference between the two is godliness. That's the difference. And that's a great difference. In this church, through the years, we got pressed from every direction. From people, well-meaning people, trust me, they're all well-meaning. They want us to adopt their vision. They wanted us to acquiesce to their plans. They wanted us to implement their ideas and their opinions. But every time I go to the Lord in prayer, God says, Michael, stay the course. Stay the course. And thus, by God's grace and God's power and God's strength, we stuck to God's vision. And we will as long as He gives me breath. What are those qualities of characteristics that characterize Nehemiah's godly vision? There are four in number. Let me share them with you very quickly. The first characteristic is humility. Now, this is a word that is bandied about, used by a lot of people. Very few practice it. Some even don't know what it means. What does humility look like? Listen carefully. Drawing attention to ourselves and the importance of our opinions and the importance of our ideas, pride of ideas and pride of effort, all of this produces disastrous consequences. But when humility is a deep characteristic of a person, when humility is a deep characteristic, then I will accept the trials and the opposition and the humiliation that may come my way. That's what we're seeing here throughout those nine messages. Because in the final analysis, God is going to use these trials and those difficulties and the opposition and all the stuff you go through to strengthen you and strengthen your resolve. Amen? Secondly, first humility, secondly passion. Here's the problem with the word passion. That some people think of somebody, you know, who speaks with emotions, you know. I mean, he says he's passionate. Now, that's just caffeine. Good. Understand the difference. Passion is not an outward emotion. Passion is ordering your priorities and the priorities of your life to conform with God's vision for your life. Can I get a witness? Look at Nehemiah and see how many times since they began to rebuild the walls, and we've been seeing it over and over and over again. They stayed the course. Never altered their priorities. That's passion. Thirdly, endurance. When you know that you are obeying God's vision for your life and not your selfish ambitions, you will endure. Not you, Matt, you will endure. When you have God's vision for your life, your conscious focus is always on the unseen reality. Nobody else can see it but you. I know that creates problems for you, but that's okay. I submit to you that Nehemiah endured because he could visualize God accomplishing the vision that he gave him from the very beginning of the rebuilding of the wall. Now, there are some people who constantly worry and fret, and they always get bent out of shape as soon as they get criticized. Ooh, we've been criticized. So what? They criticize Jesus. Who do you think we are? No, we'd be immune from criticism. As soon as opposition mount, they want to run. And Nehemiah said, shall a man like me run? Never. Others who think that if they are obeying God's vision for their life, everything is going to fall in place. Everything is just going to work out hunky-dory. I got news for you. We are in a state of war. And sometimes your enemy, Satan, will use people in the church to attack you. Therefore, we should not be surprised that God's vision at times appears to be thwarted. Don't be surprised. But you never get discouraged because you know it's His vision and you know He's the one who gives you the strength. But you stay the course. Why? Because you know that He who's in us is greater than he who's in the world. And the fourth characteristics is adaptability and innovation. I often say, and some of you heard me say this, that we have no sacred cows in this church except the gospel of Jesus Christ. So nothing except the gospel. And for that, I'm willing to die. I will die slowly, I'll die fast, but I'm willing to die for the gospel. Everything else is open to adaptability and innovation. Everything else is open to a new thing and new program. I tell my team all the time, I said, hey, if something doesn't work, just scrap it. Try something different. Only the Bible is sacred. Now, these character qualities will empower you not only to have God's vision, but you will keep God's vision and that you'll maintain God's vision for your life. Now, we have been seeing in Nehemiah and his team throughout this great book. Look with me, please, in this chapter 12, verses 27 to 43. We come to the end with the dedication of the wall to God. It is time now to praise and celebrate. The people of Israel have endured humiliation. They have endured defeat. They have endured mockery. They have gone through a long time of exile. They have mourned over the broken walls and over their broken lives. They have mourned over the broken city. But now they have gone through a time of renewal, a time of restoration. And now it's time to celebrate. When you know that you are following God's vision for your life, Every day should be a day of celebration. I know it's not, but it ought to be. Because problems come and go. Difficult people come and they go. Hardships come and go. Challenges come and go. But their underlying attitude should be, is a life of celebration and joy. The English reformers who reformed the Church of England, these people actually died for Christ, fighting the Dark Ages and medieval church, like Archbishop Latimer, Ridley, and Cranmer, those great reformers in the Church of England. But what they did in their fighting these wars with the medieval church, they, at least the fruit of that, is they called Sunday, and particularly communion, as celebration. In fact, you hear me say, we're going to celebrate communion. That is the fruit of victory over the Dark Ages in the medieval time. Because to the medieval church, and to some extent in some churches now, communion is a very somber, very sad, very sorrowful occasion. Do you know why? Do you know why it is? Because they believe that the priest actually is offering Jesus up to God all over again. That's what the Mass is. Imagine that. And the Anglican reformers said, no, Sunday and Sunday communion and Sunday morning worship should remind us that we have been redeemed from sin, that we have been reassured of our salvation, that we are heirs to the living God, that we have been buried with Christ and now risen with Christ. It should be a reminder that we don't belong to the world. It should be a reminder that we are pilgrims on our way to heaven. That's what Sunday is. One of my great heroes that I quote a lot, Charles Spurgeon, a preacher from yesteryear, he was speaking to a group of pastors one time, and here's what he said to them. He said to them, when you speak about heaven, let your face light up. Let it be irradiated with a heavenly gleam. Let your eyes shine to reflect glory. And then he stopped. He said, when you preach about hell, well, your ordinary faces should do. But listen. There is a serious dimension to this celebration. I don't want you to miss it. This was not a mindless blowout of a party. There was a serious dimension. Look at verse 30. When the priests and the Levites had purified themselves, they purified the people, and then the gates and the walls, they set them aside. Then there was a celebration. You see, we saw in the last message, before you can ever have true joy in your life, there has to be a confession. There cannot be no true joy without real confession. Why? Because there can be no peace with God without the peace of God that comes in through confession and repentance. I know in my own daily walk, if I have any unconfessed sin in my life, ministry, whether it be preaching or even one-on-one ministering to people, I feel my words hitting back at me. And that is why I often take time to repent, I take time to confess and come clean before God before I can minister to anyone, whether it be one-on-one or in public. Why? Because cleansing must come before serving. Purification must precede ministry. Sanctification must come before celebration. And here, at this time, in the life of God's people, purification had to take place first. Then is the time to experience the full joy. Verses 31 to 37. He said, I had the leaders of Judah go up on top of the wall. Why? He mentioned Judah by name. He singled them out. See, Judah represented the leadership of God's people at the time. And earlier on, we saw how these people at the leadership were getting wobbly knees. And that was beginning to really discourage Nehemiah. Because one thing, you can face the opposition and the attack of the enemy. It's another thing when you have your leadership is getting wobbly knees. And that is why he deliberately said, and I got the people of Judah to come up first. They're the ones who was really losing heart. I'm going to put them up there on the top of the wall first. These are the key people. And when they lost heart, it became a discouraging time. You and I know that leadership makes or breaks It makes or breaks a company, a business. It makes or breaks a ministry. It makes or breaks a church. Leadership is vitally important from the beginning in the scripture. In addition to Judah, he brought up on the wall a great number of musicians. I mean, they were singing and they were dancing and they were jumping up and down on the wall. Why? What is Nehemiah doing? Listen

and all those people were saying. In verse 3 of chapter 4, they said, this wall is so flimsy, if a fox goes on top of it, it will break. Are you with me? Nehemiah was saying, hey, Sanballat, Tobiah, look at this. Look at us. We're all of us. We're standing up there, jumping up and down, praising God. The musicians, the instrumentalists, all of us. We're heavier than a fox. I didn't say that, but he's making the point. And the wall's standing. They've fallen. Look at us, you miserable enemies of God. Look at the hundreds of people singing and dancing on top of the wall. And it's the wall standing. Sometimes I feel like I want to jump up and down when the enemy is after me. I really do. I recommend it to you. Do it, but just do it when you're alone. Because you will need to show Satan the joy of the Lord. I challenge you to do it. Tell him, Satan, you can't defeat me. You cannot take away my salvation. You cannot steal my joy. You cannot separate me from the love of God in Christ Jesus. You cannot take me out of his hands. Tell him, Satan, you might bark, but you can't bite. Because on the cross, Jesus knocked out your teeth. Hey, Satan. Satan, you can stir people against me all you want. But God is always with me. You may create obstacles and difficult circumstances all you want. But you're a loser. Hey, Satan, I know you read the Bible. And the Bible said that you know the Bible and you tremble at the word of God. Read it some more and remember, Satan, that when you are in the lake of fire, I'll be reigning and ruling with Christ. Now, when you are in chains, I am jumping up and down in heaven. When you are bound, I am now and for eternity will be blessing the Lord. Try it sometimes. Try it sometimes. Look at verses 38 to 43. Try to use your imagination. Nehemiah was leading two choirs. Not one, two. One from one end, one from the other. And they're going to meet in the middle somewhere. And they were dancing and lifting hands up to the Lord. And if you use your imagination, don't think about choirs in our modern sense. We're flowing robes and hymnals in hand. And think of a bunch of wild Pentecostals singing. And rocking the house. And you get close. You get close to it. Here Nehemiah is describing that day. Here's what he said. He said, and on that day, they offered a great sacrifice, rejoicing because God had given them great joy. You see, they were rejoicing so loud that people far away could hear their joy. The enemies can hear their joy. The weak-kneed who stayed away could hear their joy. I know some of you go to football games and basketball games and baseball games. God bless you, keep doing it, but that's okay. You know what I'm talking about with the roar of the crowd and the band playing. And some of you shout your voice hoarse for your team. For what? I'm not going to go there. But when you come to the real celebration of the resurrection of the Lord Jesus, when it comes to the real celebration of your salvation, my goodness, you can't even move your lips. Listen, listen. When we celebrate the Lord, we sing to Him. We're not singing for one another. We're singing to Him. We focus on His unique presence with us in worship. Because he said he indwells the praises of his people. And when Nehemiah said they sacrificed unto the Lord, what is he saying? Well, you see, some people can sing, and it's okay, they can mouth the hymns, but then they got their pocketbook sealed. There are some people who can sing the songs, but they keep all their time to themselves. Never sacrifice any time to serving the Lord and serving his church, serving his people. They don't want to sacrifice anything of value. Or anything that would cost them something dear. They want to worship God on the cheap. That's why they sacrificed to the Lord. No, no, no. See, the meaning of the word worship comes from the Latin worth-ship. That's where it comes from, worth-ship. And so the question is, what is the Lord worth to you? What is He worth to you?

0: When you worship God, are you going to show Him His worth just singing a few songs? No. It's a total sacrifice. It's a total sacrifice, a total job. Worshiping God does not mean you give Him the crumbs and the leftovers and the discarded stuff. No, no, no, no. It's not what you give Him that which cost you nothing. No. But only you can decide what a sacrifice to you is. Because what a sacrifice to you might not be a sacrifice to me. You know what God wants from you. Believers, please listen to me. I know some people come to the Lord looking dour and prune-faced and tight-lipped. And I want to plead with you. I want to plead with you. Learn how to come to His presence with joy. Now, that doesn't mean you fake it. No, no, no, no. Just take a few moments and think about the God of glory leaving His splendor, pleading to death on the cross, and then rising again for you. That will give you joy. That will give you joy.
1: 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And if you'd like to spend time with a Leading the Way pastor or counselor talking about what you heard today or any other day, reach out to ltw.org/Jesus. As we bring today's episode to a close, I do want to take a moment and speak with Dr. Youssef about his book, Saving Christianity. And I say it like that because it does have a question mark on the end. Dr. Youssef, will you take a moment and explain why you titled your book, Saving Christianity?
2: The reason I called the book Saving Christianity, question mark, is because I heard some church leaders, believe it or not, who said that we need to save Christianity. And by that, they meant we need to change it in order to save it. Christianity does not need to be saved. We need to be saved. And that is why I wrote this book, in which I show clearly from history, from Scripture, why the Christian faith is under attack and why we must never, never, never try to water it down, change it, cut it down to size, or in order to please the fallen, sinful culture. So I urge you, you must read that book.
1: What are some of the ways that you feel like this book can help equip listeners, as well as their families and their friends and churches, in these unique times in which we live?
2: Well, there can be no doubt in anyone's mind, not just me, but any reasonable person, that the Christian faith is under attack. And believe it or not just from the outside, it is from the inside of the church. There's so many people in the pulpits who are bringing doubt. And the average person sitting on the pew said, oh, I wonder if, you know, Reverend Smelfungus is really right on this. And they bring doubt to their ability to understand the gospel. But we don't need these people. You don't need me even. You need the Word of God. And that's all I'm doing. I'm pointing you to the Word of God in order to establish you to stand against the waves of doubt that is coming from churches, or coming from church leaders, and coming from well-meaning Christians.
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4: Back in the 1950s, I was a top-producing salesman in the men's garment industry. I grew up in a Christian home, but turned my back on God after high school, then drank heavily while in the Army. When I finally got that job as a salesman, I was led by my love for money and lust for worldly things. I became obnoxious in both my language and actions. I strongly held the belief you can do more business over a few drinks than any other way. But along the way, alcohol, pride, and selfishness left a trail of unpaid debts and a terrible reputation. Then I decided that I didn't want a boss, so I started my own business. That failed, leaving me bankrupt. My life was at rock bottom. It was there I sensed God's offer of love and help coming to him like the prodigal son. I repented and came to God with my whole heart. I still had debts with no income, but I had Jesus and his word to guide me. Eventually, I returned to selling clothing without the worldly lifestyle and pulled out of debt. From that point, my focus was telling others about Jesus. I'm Robert Limp. If the Son, therefore, shall make you free, ye shall be free indeed.
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6: And now, the continuation of Hal Lindsey's Bible study, the Book of Revelation.
7: Now, if you're new here tonight, we've been studying the Book of Revelation, and we have already gotten to chapter 6. We studied the first two horsemen of the four horsemen, and they are the judgments that Jesus unleashes on the world when he opens the seals of a scroll and unrolls it. And each time he breaks the seal and unrolls more, it describes the judgment. And the first imagery of this judgment is the four horsemen that are unleashed. Now, we saw that the first horseman is a rider of a white horse. And we saw that that person goes forth to conquer, and that person is the Antichrist. And the first seal lasts how long, that judgment? You have been here 3.5 years, right? The second seal is the rider of the red horse who takes peace from the earth. And a great sword is given to him in order that men might slaughter one another, it says. Now, when is that? When is that? At exactly the middle of that 7-year period. Up until that time, there's a pseudo-peace going on. And the second seal is opened at the middle. And then you find that the successive judgments after that become more frequent, closer together. Now, let's look at the rider of the third horse and the opening of the third seal in Revelation chapter 6, and that begins with verse 5. Now, I call this the rider of the black horse is economic catastrophe and famine. That's what he brings. Let's see what it says. Verse 5, when he broke the third seal, I heard the third living creature saying, "Come," and I looked, and behold, a black horse, and he who sat on it had a pair of scales in his hand. And I heard something like a voice in the center of the four living creatures saying, "A quart of wheat for a denarius, and 3 quarts of barley for a denarius. And do not damage," or literally, "don't touch the oil and the wine." All right, going back to the time that the Apostle John wrote this prophecy, a scale, in fact, where you, the kind of scale is one that has the two trays in balance, that sort of a scale was used to weigh precious things. And in the Bible, when it's used in a symbolic sense, it means something that is precious and scarce. So right away we know when he comes riding in with a scale that he's talking about a time when there's going to be a great scarcity of what? Food. Because you see, once war breaks out, the system begins to break down. And then is the terrible news. It says, a quart of wheat for a denarius. Now think how much wheat is a quart. A denarius is what was the wage of a day's work for the average person in that day. So it meant the average person had to pay a whole day's wage for a quart of wheat. And or either he could buy a lesser grain, barley, 3 quarts of barley for a whole day's wage. So that shows the tremendous scarcity that this rider on the black horse brought. And then he says, literally, but do not touch the oil and the wine. You see, in that day, olive oil and wine was considered luxury. There was always the inner circle that lived in luxury. And it'll be the same thing with the Antichrist. When the Antichrist has got this system set up, well, you know, there'll be certain leaders in the inner circle that will have the luxuries, but the masses will not have it. And so what this is talking about is the beginning of famine. And this will begin to hit the whole world. And then he opens up the fourth seal and unleashes the fourth horseman. And in the Greek, it says, in my translation, this is the New American Standard Bible I'm reading from, it says, when the Lamb broke the fourth seal, I heard the voice of the fourth living creature saying, come. And I looked, and behold, an ashen horse. Now, the word translated ashen means a sickly pale color. And that's where it should be translated. He saw a sickly pale horse riding forth. And here's what he brings. It says, and I looked and behold, a sickly pale horse. And he who sat on it had the name Death and Hades or Hell. Now this tells us something. This next judgment is going to particularly hit the unbelievers. And it'll be a global kind of a judgment. And it says that he rides forth and the rider's name is Death and Hell, and they're joined together. You know, death should hold no fear for a believer in Jesus Christ. It's not a pleasant thing. I'd just soon avoid it if I could. But you don't see people out there organizing marches against death. It's kind of futile. But there's a good chance that you and I might miss it, because Christ says he's going to come just before the 7-year period begins and snatch out every living believer in him and snatch us up to meet him. And he's going to take us to the Father's house, and he's preparing a place for us to dwell right now. And it's a great building program, I'm sure. Now, chilling things are said about this rider that's called Death and Hell. I want to say something to you. I think I've said it before. But one day I was sitting studying the third chapter of the Gospel of John about the fact that men and women must be born again. And I was thinking, and then I remembered in Revelation chapter 20, it talks about blessed and holy are those who have believed in Jesus Christ, because over them they will not suffer the second death. And it hit me, he who is born once shall die twice, but he who is born twice shall die but once. So make sure you've been born twice. Now, he comes with death, and those who die go immediately to hell. And it says, authority was given to them over a fourth of the earth. And I looked up this word earth. I expected it to be the word in Greek, oikonomia, which means inhabited earth. But it isn't. It's tasgeis, which means the lands. And so authority is apparently given to him over a fourth of the land mass of the planet, and a fourth of the population of the earth will die in this judgment. And here's how they will die. It says, and authority was given them over a fourth of the earth to kill with the sword, with famine, with pestilence or plague, and by the wild beasts of the earth. And again, I was surprised. I thought it would be the Greek word makaira for sword, the two-edged sword. But it's rumphia, which is the kind of sword Muslims use. Interesting, isn't it? The big, long, curved one. And so, and remember, sword is a symbol of weapons of warfare. So through weapons of warfare, a great many people of this fourth of the population will die. But also, a fourth will die of famine. I mean, a part of the fourth will die of famine. And that is set forth by the last rider of the horse, by the scarcity of food. Well, I looked a little bit at the math. I was staggered to find that it took the world from the flood. I'm going back to biblical time. It took the world from the flood until 1850 to reach the first 1 billion in population. It took from 1850 to 1930 to reach the second billion. It took from 1930, and I was born just at the end of 29, so it took from 1930 until 1960 to reach the third billion. Then we really started generating. It only took from 1960 to about 1976 to reach the fourth billion. From 1976 to around, I think it was 1988, we reached the fifth billion. Now we're over 6 billion and counting. So you see, population is increasing geometrically. And it has to result in suffering in a great deal in some places. Well, this says that there's going to be a tremendous suffering from famine. And when you have malnutrition, what's the next thing that becomes a problem? Plagues. And that's what it says. A great many will be hit with plagues. It's the World Health Organization. They're living in fear that there's going to be the outbreak of some uncontrollable plagues, and partly because of just nature itself, not engineered by man, but antibiotics and so forth have been so misused and overused that many of the organisms that attack our body, viruses and bacteria, have developed immunity to our best antibiotics. And now we're the health organization is just very concerned that we're going to have an outbreak of some major plague. Well, we already have a major plague in the world. You look in Africa, you look from the Sahara all the way down to the Republic of South Africa. There are large cities where there's nothing there but little children and grandparents. All of the others have been wiped out by AIDS. And, of course, we're not spared. It's still spreading like wildfire all through the United States, too. But just think what it will be when it hits a fourth and kills part of a fourth of the population of the earth. Says that is what is coming. And then the last one is kind of a surprise. And by the wild beasts of the earth. Apparently what's going to happen is the ecology and the order of natural things is going to be so disrupted that animals are going to be driven into chaos and act in a way abnormal to what we've known for centuries. They're going to probably, out of starvation and maybe a great deal out of disorientation and so forth, they're going to attack the human population as never before. Crazy things, isn't it? And then comes the saddest thing of all. The fifth seal is opened. When the Lamb broke the fifth seal, I saw underneath the altar the souls of those who had been slain because of the word of God and because of the testimony which they had maintained. And they cried out with a loud voice, saying, "How long, O Lord, holy and true, will you refrain from judging and avenging our blood on those who dwell on the earth?" And there was given to each of them a white robe, which is the imputed righteousness of Christ. There was given to each one of them a white robe, and they were told that they should rest for a little while longer until the number of their fellow servants and their brethren who were to be killed, even as they had been, would be completed also. You know, history is full of illustrations of Christians being used as scapegoats, and also Jews being used as scapegoats. There were many Jews that were slaughtered during the plague, the bubonic plague that hit Europe in the mid-centuries, and they attacked the Jews because the Jews, in following the law of Moses and the laws of cleansing the hands and cleansing the food and so forth and not eating certain food, did not get the plague as much as others did. So they thought, okay, they're the ones that did it. And so they slaughtered, in some cities, the whole population, they slaughtered them. But this is something that's going to be set up by the Antichrist. The world, you know, it says that the rider on the black horse is named, what? Death and hell. And that shows that most of these plagues are going to hit the unbelievers because they go to hell when they die immediately. So they are going to turn their wrath about all of this suffering on to those who have come to know Jesus Christ during this 7-year period after we're gone. And, you know, it's encouraging to me, we'll see in the next chapter, chapter 7. It's encouraging me to me to know that there's going to be a number of people that is too great to be numbered standing before the throne of God who have come out of the great tribulation and washed their robes and made them white in the blood of the Lamb, it says. In other words, there's going to be such a huge number saved during that time. They're all going, almost all going to be martyred. But there's going to be a tremendous number that turn to Jesus Christ. And you know, I'm thrilled about that because, you know, one of the reasons that's going to happen? Because people you talk to now, even if they don't believe now, they're going to remember what you said. And when they see these things happening, they're going to have to make a decision. They're going to have to make a decision to whatever I have to suffer, I'm going to believe in Jesus Christ. You know, it's easy to become a believer in Christ now. You don't have to suffer. In some parts of the world, you do. Here, you just have maybe suffer a little embarrassment because of the old nature. But then it's going to cost most of them their lives. And so this fifth seal is about the wholesale slaughter of believers around the entire world. And that's going to bring God's wrath. It's going to unbridle it. But even then, God holds back his wrath in order that as many as will believe may believe. All right, that brings us to the sixth seal. And here's what I call the sixth seal. The first global ICBM nuclear exchange. And I'll show you why in just a minute. Do you know all of our understanding about nuclear weapons is mostly theoretical? There have only been two nuclear bombs used in a hostile attack. And those were firecrackers compared to what we have now. As horrible as it was, they were nothing compared to what we have now. We have miniaturized thermonuclear weapons, warheads, where they pack each warhead that's been miniaturized packs enough power to destroy a whole city. And there are still, Russia still has a bunch of intercontinental ballistic missiles that have multiply independently targeted warheads. That is, they can carry as many as 10. We have them too. And that means they fire one missile. After it goes above the atmosphere, it parts, the cone of the missile parts, and the warheads split off and go, each one is targeted at a different target. All right, now remember that. All of our knowledge about what these weapons would do is theoretical. For instance, we do not know what would be the interactive consequence of firing a great number of thermonuclear weapons into a closely related area at the same time. It is possible that it can cause chain reaction. And I think when we get to the trumpet judgments, I'll show you something that'll be amazing. That the Apostle John, you know, he was an eyewitness to all of this. The only way to understand a lot of this prophecy that we're headed into now is to remember that John the Apostle was told over and over by Jesus, write what you have seen and heard only. And that, and the word see that is used means eyewitness, on the scene. And that's why you go through the book of Revelation, you'll find every time there's a significant event that the Apostle John is about to introduce, he will say, I looked, and I heard, and I saw. Every time. Because he was there. Say, wait a minute, it hadn't happened yet. No problem for God. I mean, time is a creation. God can put somebody in any spot. But that's what happened. And you have to remember and apply that to understand these prophecies in the book of Revelation, because you have to put yourself in the place of John the Apostle in the first century. He was propelled into the, what I believe is the early 21st century. And he was made to stand and witness events, especially war, that would be with weapons beyond his imagination. And he would see these things, and then he was brought back to the Isle of Patmos again and said, now write about it. Well, how do you describe something like that? It's beyond anything they had any inkling of. So, with that in mind, let's read the sixth seal, okay? Verse 12, and I looked when he broke the sixth seal, and there was a great earthquake, and the sun became black as sackcloth made of hair, and the whole moon became like blood. Mike, you were telling me, you drove over here, only about 100 feet up was just a solid mass of black smoke from this fire. Well, think of that kind of debris scattered over most of the earth. He says that he saw some, when he looked and he broke the sixth seal, there was a great seismos in Greek. And the sun became black as sackcloth made of hair. And the whole moon became like blood. Now, seismos is translated earthquake. But that's a jump from the original meaning. Seismos means a violent shaking. Now, an earthquake can do that. But other things can do it. You see, he was standing on the earth when the violent explosions took place, and to him it felt like an earthquake.
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0: The Sanctity of Unborn Life. This is Ken Ham inviting you to Fearfully and Wonderfully Made at the Creation Museum. In far too many places, including here in America, it's legal to kill the unborn in the name of women's rights or healthcare. But we need to call it what it is, murder. God's word gives personhood to the unborn. God told the prophet Jeremiah that he was known before he was formed in the womb. And Psalms tell us that God knits us together fearfully and wonderfully made. Scripture is clear. The unborn are persons. It's also clear that every person is made in God's image. And in Genesis, we read that killing someone made in God's image is murder. Killing the unborn is murder. We need to uphold the value of every life.
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2: Chapter 7. My son, keep my words and lay up my commandments with thee. Keep my commandments and live, and my law as the apple of thine eye. Bind them upon thy fingers, write them upon the table of thine heart. Say unto wisdom, thou art my sister, and call understanding thy kinswoman, that they may keep thee from the strange woman, from the stranger which flattereth with her words. For at the window of my house I looked through my casement, and beheld among the simple ones, I discerned among the youths, a young man void of understanding, passing through the street near her corner, and he went the way to her house, in the twilight, in the evening, in the black and dark night. And behold, there met him a woman with the attire of an harlot, and subtle of heart. She is loud and stubborn, her feet abide not in her house. Now is she without, now in the streets, and lieth in wait at every corner. So she caught him, and kissed him, and with an impudent face said unto him, I have peace offerings with me, this day have I paid my vows, therefore came I forth to meet thee, diligently to seek thy face, and I have found thee. I have decked my bed with coverings of tapestry, with carved works, with fine linen of Egypt. I have perfumed my bed with myrrh, aloes, and cinnamon. Come, let us take our fill of love until the morning. Let us solace ourselves with loves. For the goodman is not at home, he has gone a long journey. He hath taken a bag of money with him, and will come home at the day appointed. With her much fair speech she caused him to yield, with the flattering of her lips she forced him. He goeth after her straightway, as an ox goeth to the slaughter, or as a fool to the correction of the stocks, till a dart strike through his liver. As a bird hasteth to the snare, and knoweth not that it is for his life. Hearken unto me now, therefore, O ye children, and attend to the words of my mouth. Let not thine heart decline to her ways. Go not astray in her paths. For she hath cast down many wounded. Yea, many strong men have been slain by her. Her house is the way to hell, going down to the chambers of death.
3: The Gospel according to St. Luke, Chapter 1. Forasmuch as many have taken in hand to set forth in order a declaration of those things which are most surely believed among us, even as they delivered them unto us, which from the beginning were eyewitnesses and ministers of the word, it seemed good to me also, having had perfect understanding of all things from the very first, to write unto thee in order, most excellent Theophilus, that thou mightest know the certainty of those things wherein thou hast been instructed. There was in the days of Herod the king of Judea a certain priest named Zacharias of the course of Abiah, and his wife was of the daughters of Aaron, and her name was Elizabeth. And they were both righteous before God, walking in all the commandments and ordinances of the Lord blameless. And they had no child, because that Elizabeth was barren.
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5: 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I asked him, I said, you know, at 16, you made a decision. Was it worth it? From what you know today, would have you made the same decisions? And he said, Jesus is my Savior. Yes, I have no regrets.
6: 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In fact, he told his disciples that the world would hate them. 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

0: In the studio today in Bartlesville, Oklahoma, with Matthew Hansen. Matthew is the Voice of the Martyrs regional leader for West and Central Africa. And one of the countries included in that region is Nigeria. That's where we are going to spend most of our time today. Matthew, welcome back to Voice of the Martyrs Radio.
1: Thank you, Todd. Appreciate the time with you.
0: Let's talk about Nigeria. We have just come through an Easter season that saw multiple attacks. Palm Sunday, the latest death toll I saw, I think, was 53 Christians killed on Palm Sunday. More attacks over Easter weekend. Give us a picture of what's going on, especially in northern Nigeria right now.
1: It's a very complex situation, and to be a Christian living in northern Nigeria is very difficult. I mean, the first thing I'd like to communicate is often when we hear about these large attacks, primarily they would be from Fulani Muslim groups attacking Christians that are living in agricultural areas as they're wanting to move into those areas for their cattle. But often what we don't hear is the number of jihadist groups that are operating in the north. And there are at least six main jihadist groups, and probably one of the, I mean, which is amazing.
0: Right.
1: When you think
0: you've already
1: about it.
0: Surprised us because, you know, most of us who are paying attention to Nigeria, we know about Boko Haram. We hear about mm-hmm. them. Mm-hmm. We hear about the ISIS branch that's there. Is it ISWAP?
1: That's right.
0: But six means there's four more that we've never even heard of.
1: That's correct. And yes, Boko Haram is certainly the most famous in Nigeria because they are a Nigerian Islamic jihadist group that was birthed in Nigeria in, I believe, 2002, but really got moving in 2009 when there was attacks between Boko Haram and the military in northern Nigeria. But sometimes there is communication. Wow, was it really persecution when mm-hmm. the Fulani herdsmen attacked Christians? Or was it just a land dispute?
0: Yeah.
1: But it's important for us to understand and our audience to understand when those attacks happen with a jihadist group, it is clearly persecution. And with that ideology that, hey, you either convert to Islam or you leave the area or we kill you. Mm-hmm. There's no other options there.
0: And I know we've heard the stories of attacks where the Muslim homes were left standing and the Christian homes all burned down. Well, that's not about herders versus farmers. Clearly, they're targeting Christians.
1: Yeah, that's correct. And just as Islamic groups have taken huge parts of the Sahel in Mali, in Niger, and now they're slowly moving into areas like Nigeria, Benin, Togo, as they're moving south. And so that's a huge prayer request, is that God would use his church and really that we would see a move of the Holy Spirit in those areas. And then added to that is just the widespread banditry that happens in those areas in Nigeria. And often they are in relationship with some of these jihadists as they are stealing cattle, as they're kidnapping people for ransom. So there's just so much widespread injustice, even for all of the Nigerian people. Mm-hmm. But then you add the church there. They, of course, are now under Islamic persecution. And in some of those states, there exists even Sharia law.
0: Yeah, and let's talk a little bit about that, because honestly, we don't pay enough attention to that. That's not Boko Haram. That is literally the state government has said, we are going to follow Sharia law. And, you know, I remember having been around VOM for a long time now, when some of these laws were passed, I remember some of the promises from the government leaders. Oh, yeah, this is only for the Muslims. They want to be more devout, and so we're going to have Sharia law. But it won't affect you if you're a Christian. It won't affect you if you're not a Muslim. But no, that's not true. How are these laws actually affecting our brothers and sisters?
1: So much is cultural, and Christians are a minority in the north. So in some states, Sharia law is quite restrictive. So even publicly exhibiting your Christian worship is
0: wow.
1: outlawed.
0: Even though we were promised this is not going to affect Christians.
1: Yes, exactly.
0: But except you can't have worship services anymore.
1: Right, exactly. And then added to that, the mandate that the Lord has given us is to share our faith mm-hmm. with those that do not know him. And to do that in a state in Nigeria that is under Sharia law, that's breaking the law. And it comes with persecution. And Christian

0: Christians do not feel protected. I met a young woman who Boko Haram raided this village and they kidnapped her, and she would not convert to Islam. Now, they did not kill her, but they enslaved her, mm-hmm. and she became a slave of one of the Boko Haram military leaders. I mean, it could be a movie, I mean, what she told me. But she ended up escaping, and just the ordeal, it took her 5 days to walk to a place where she could then turn herself into a military post and receive help.
1: Wow.
0: But even in that journey, as she was going through different villages, asking for directions and help, the villagers would not help her because they knew if we help her, Boko Haram will come and attack us. She even told me that one time the villagers pointed her in the direction back to Boko Haram. And as she started walking in that direction, and this is only the hand of God on her life, she ran into some Fulani women who were herding their cattle. And they asked her, where are you going? And she told them, and they said, you're going in the wrong direction. And they pointed her to the right direction. And she told me the clothes that she was wearing are slave clothes, clothes that Boko Haram give them to identify them as slaves. And the Fulani women gave her clothes to put over herself. Again, this is just from the Lord, you know. And praise the Lord, she received some trauma counseling. Of course, she's still, it's a journey for her, mm-hmm. but she's enrolled in university. And when I asked her, like, what kept you going? She said, each day Jesus spoke to me and strengthened my faith, and I did not give up, you know. So it was just an amazing story to hear from her.
1: In a situation like that, what is the promise to her if she converts? Like, she decided, no, I'm a Christian, I'm going to stay a Christian. Would they say, if you convert, we'll set you free? Would they say, if you convert, you'll be my wife instead of my slave?
0: It would be more that she would become the wife of someone within Boko Haram and
1: so
0: have a lot of freedom.
1: Protection over.
0: Yes, and protection.
1: So the amount of courage and the amount of supernatural Holy Spirit strength that it takes to every day say, nope, I'm a follower of Jesus. No matter what you do to me, I'm still a follower of Jesus.
0: Yeah.
1: It's pretty amazing.
0: Yeah, and I think I would say that's true for almost all believers that are living in the north, where they know at any time one of these Islamic groups can attack the village and kidnap them or just raid the village and kill them.
1: What is the security situation? And I know we're not a geopolitical show. Every time, I know following Nigerian elections over the last 28 years, every time someone runs for president, they say, I'm the guy, I can put a stop to Boko Haram, I can provide security. And then there's more attacks and more attacks and more attacks. Is there a sense that the government is not strong enough to put a stop to it? Or is there a sense that the government actually doesn't want to put a stop to it? Or maybe it's somewhere in between those two?
0: Yeah, I think it's in between those two, you know. And I know many of our listeners have probably heard of the attack that just happened on Easter Sunday mm-hmm. in Jos. And Jos is a large city. We're used to hearing these attacks that happen in rural areas and in villages. But Jos is a city of almost 1 million people.
1: And it's in the middle of Nigeria. It's not so far north.
0: It's kind of
1: in the between area.
0: Yeah, that's correct. And so the attack that happened in a primarily Christian community within Jos. And the fact that jihadists could come into that area and then attack Christians without any security is amazing.
1: And then get away.
0: Yeah, and I just read a couple days ago that there is actually a police post in that area, but all the police fled when they saw the jihadists come with guns and these things. And so in that attack, at least 27 Christians or people lost their lives and many more injured. And so even now, currently, our partners and some of our staff that live there in Jos are assessing the situation and determining how we can best serve the church.
1: We're talking this week on Voice of the Martyrs Radio with Matthew Hansen. He leads Voice of the Martyrs work in West and Central Africa. That includes the country of Nigeria. Matthew, give us a picture of how that works. How does an attack like this happen? How does our staff, how does VOM respond and get involved and figure out, okay, how can we be helpful in this situation? Kind of talk through your thought process as we're making those decisions.
0: Yeah. If you hear of an attack over the news, then that means there's probably other organizations that are helping, that are assisting the community in that. there's so many attacks that you never hear about.
1: Yeah.
0: So first we assess, are there other people helping in certain ways? If there's not, then we want to provide then some immediate help. A lot of times that's food, clothing, shelter, just whatever physical help will encourage the community there and the believers. From there, we then want to say, how do we help them spiritually and emotionally? So sometimes that will be with arranging a trauma healing course with one of our partners. Sometimes it's just having a workshop where they get to share their experience and get to minister to one another and pray together and worship together. So we want to see both aspects because we want to see the church strengthened.
1: Right.
0: I know they're living in a difficult situation, and there's a lot of fear in the Christian community. I mean, there's a lot of fear throughout the communities in northern Nigeria, but we want to say, how can we help equip them so they are bold in their witness, they continue to remain faithful to the Lord, and just continue to encourage one another in a very challenging time?
1: And I love that you say they encourage each other. And I think one of the things VOM does so well is bring persecuted Christians together where they can talk to each other, they can share stories together, they can pray together, yep. And they understand and in some ways can minister to each other better than you and I ever could because yep. they've been through it. They've, yep. they've experienced that firsthand. And so I love that aspect of what we do, of just bringing people to a safe place where they can fellowship together and like you say, minister to each other.
0: Yeah, and this is so important, especially with, you know, we find in areas of Nigeria and other countries in West and Central Africa, really throughout the continent, just the prosperity gospel has really taken root in the church. I can't imagine being a follower of Jesus Christ, facing persecution, or even one of your loved one dies, and you begin to believe it's because you maybe did not tithe to the church enough, or you're not faithful enough to Jesus, and these things. And I can't imagine anything that is more destructive to our faith than that type of teaching. So we want to come in and we want to equip pastors with an understanding or biblical understanding of suffering, of persecution. And we want to help them, hey, you are part of the body of Christ. As Christ suffered, you have also suffered. And just instill that eternal hope in the church in Nigeria.
1: Yeah, such a powerful part of what we do here at Voice of the Martyrs. We're talking this week on Voice of the Martyrs Radio with Matthew Hansen. He is our regional leader for West and Central Africa. Matthew, I know you met a person who was kidnapped, but they were a Muslim. Ultimately, that started him on a path where he is now a follower of Jesus. But maybe share his story.
0: I met a 21-year-old man. He had escaped Boko Haram. It was probably just 2 months before I met him. And my heart really broke because I could just still see the shock in his eyes of what he experienced. So when he was 16 years old, he was kidnapped from Boko Haram. He was indoctrinated. And as you say, he came from a Muslim family. He was indoctrinated, though, by Boko Haram and became one of their foot soldiers. Like I said, a few months before I met him, he escaped. He turned in his weapons to the police. The government will then give them some goats, some livestock mm-hmm. to help them start a new life. But of course, he went back to his family in the village. And he even told them when he met them, I can't believe you're still following the Islamic faith after what they did to me. And they told him, they said, well, we are real Muslims. We're not like Boko Haram. They're not real Muslims. They're meaning, well, Boko Haram kidnaps people, they kill people, they destroy houses and all these other things and the violence that's involved in Boko Haram. Well, when this young man, he said, I don't want anything to do with Islam. So he began to attend the local church in this village and put his faith in Jesus.
1: Wow.
0: Well, when his family found out, they attempted to kill him. And this is how I met him, because he had to flee his village. And there was a ministry that we partner with that takes in Muslim background believers when they've had to flee their families and their communities. And they disciple them and encourage them and prepare them really for their new life. Mm-hmm. And this is where I met him. He just has an amazing story, but needs a lot of prayer. I mean, the things that he witnessed, probably the things that he did as a foot soldier for Boko Haram, are in his mind, and I just pray that the Holy Spirit continues to heal him and restore him and then I know use him to be mm-hmm. a great witness to other people in this country.

0: country.
1: What are some of the other ministries that we are partnering with in Nigeria? I know we have talked before about the widows, the ministry to Christian widows.
0: Correct.
1: Ministry to people who've had to flee their families because they left Islam and became followers of Jesus.

0: share the gospel with Muslims. I mean, I don't know what I would do in that situation if I lived in the North. I remember one older gentleman. I mean, he's in his late 60s. He's a mechanic by trade, but he's semi-retired. And he goes up into the North in his vehicle, and he witnesses to soldiers and to other people in these communities. And he has seen people come to faith. And when I say he witnesses to soldiers, it's good for our listeners to understand that a lot of time the soldiers and the police in the North are also Muslims. And this is why there's a lot of injustice or zero protection for Christians that are attacked by other Islamic groups. So just things like this, where we see the boldness in people like this brother in Christ who is willing really to put his life at risk to go share the gospel with people.
1: And I want to encourage people, there are also, we talked about the Fulani, but there are Fulani coming to Christ also in some pretty significant numbers.
0: That's correct. And when they come to faith, they're definitely persecuted and kicked out of their community. And this is such a difficult thing for a group of people that is reliant on their community for survival. Even one of our local workers, he comes from a Fulani background, and he came to faith and was heavily persecuted, was part of a ministry that takes on and disciples Fulani background believers. And then the Lord led him to do ministry with us. He's a huge blessing. He goes up into the North. He has no fear of these things. I'm amazed, you know. But it's so important as we grow in our understanding of what is the reality of the situation in northern Nigeria.
1: Let's talk about one more story. And this is a story, and we've had other people who minister to Muslims who talk about when a Muslim starts asking questions. That's a good thing from our Christian perspective, because Jesus is the answer. But you met a Muslim who got in trouble for asking too many questions.
0: Yeah, I met a young man, very, very, very intelligent young man in Nigeria. And almost all males go through Islamic school in northern Nigeria, especially in those states where there's Sharia law. And so he began to study the Quran. And he asked his Quran instructor, he said, I would like to study more of the Quran and even the other scriptures of the Islamic faith. Now, normally that is reserved for people that are older and have shown a real devotion to Islam. But because of his passion, his Islamic teacher allowed him to start studying these additional scriptures. He began to have questions, and he asked his teacher, and she would just kind of blow him off. And I learned from him that once you ask more than three questions, then you are considered an infidel.
1: Wow.
0: An unbeliever. And so he started asking these questions, and his instructor went to his father and said, you need to talk to your son. He's asking too many questions. Well, he then goes to a local church because he's interested. I'm not getting the answers that I'm looking for.
1: I want
0: for.
1: Somebody who can tell me some answers.
0: Yeah. And I asked him, what were you looking for? He says, I was looking for salvation. I want to know.
1: Interesting.
0: How do I have eternal life and salvation? And then he told me one evening, it was his task to say the evening Islamic prayers for his family. So he kneeled. He started to say this prayer that he's memorized over and over again, but he forgot it. So his older brother moved him out of the way, and his older brother finished the prayer. That night, he woke up with his dad holding a knife to his throat.
1: Oh, wow.
0: And his father told him, you need to stop. And then that's it. And he went to the local pastor the next day. He gave his life to the Lord, this young 16-year-old.
1: Wow.
0: And then he fled the village. The local pastor, praise the Lord, this local pastor connected him with this ministry that takes in Muslim background believers.
1: Knowing for that local pastor, that could make trouble for
0: him. That could,
1: like,
0: yes.
1: You helped my child escape.
0: Yes.
1: You could be charged with human trafficking. You could be charged with all kinds of things.
0: And we've helped believers because they were persecuted because it was found out that they had helped a Muslim convert escape the community and discipled them or whatever. So the local church has a lot of pressure on them. You know, this young man, this ministry, instead of bringing them into the safe house, sent him to a farm

0: because they were a little bit fearful that he would be detected by their family. This is an amazing story, Todd. So he's working in the farm. He hears from another party that his mom is deathly ill because of him fleeing the family. So he goes to this young man and asks if he could use his phone, and he calls his mom. And he talks to her for a few minutes, hangs up. And then this young man who he borrowed the phone from receives a call. And the person on the phone says, "We want to meet you next morning to give you a gift for our son." Ooh. And this young man's father hears about it and destroys his son's phone. And what it was is the family detected where that call came from. And they were, of course, going to kidnap their son and take him back to the village. Who knows what they would have done to him. But he's now in seminary. He has a passion to be a pastor and to work in northern Nigeria. I asked him, I said, "You know, at 16, you made a decision. Was it worth it? From what you know today, would have you made the same decisions?" And he said, "Jesus is my Savior. Yes, I have no regrets."
1: Wow.
0: And yeah, it's just amazing. I mean, the cultures we're working in, they're not individualistic. You rely on your family. Mm-hmm. You rely on your community for survival. There's a lot that the church needs to do to raise up and take care of those that come to faith in that way.
1: So I want to encourage you, if you're listening to this conversation, to pray for more Muslims in Nigeria to ask questions. That's a good start. I hope that you have been encouraged by this conversation today. Especially, I hope you'll pray this week for Nigeria, but also for the surrounding countries in West and Central Africa. Brother Matthew, you carry a large area. You carry a weight in doing that. Thank you for that. And thank you for being our guest this week on Voice of the Martyrs Radio.
0: Thank you, Todd.
1: 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I would love for you to share it. 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Share it with a Christian friend that will also pray with you for our brothers and sisters in Africa. And I want to encourage you, come to vomradio.net. In the show notes this week, we're going to give you a link to a Fulani Christian that we had the opportunity to sit down with and interview, so that when you hear on the news the Fulani attack, you will remember, oh, wait, yes, there are radical Islamists among the Fulani, but yes, there are followers of Jesus among them as well. So come to vomradio.net. We'll give you a link to that in the show notes, and make sure that you're back with us next week. We are going to have a powerful story of a young couple who laid down their lives for Christ in the nation of Haiti, and we have the parents of one of them that are going to share their story. Amazing story of faithfulness in the midst of attack, willingness to die rather than deny Christ, and willingness to love their enemies, love their attackers, even in their last moments. I know you're going to be blessed by their story. There is a book coming out that tells the story. We're going to talk about that next week. So make sure that you're here. It will be a very powerful conversation. 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
4: We're taking up chapters 8 and 9 in the book of Matthew, and this is the two chapters dedicated to amplifying what's happened before this. Let me just give you a preview of this. Matthew chapter 4, and then I'll give you Matthew chapter 9. In Matthew chapter 4, we have the opening of a parenthesis. And this opening of the parenthesis goes all the way till chapter 9, verse 35. And in between these two verses of scripture, we have all types of healings that Jesus did among the multitudes. Then in the midst of it, in chapters 8 and chapter 9, we switch over and talk about individuals. And the individuals are amplifying the fact that Jesus healed these multitudes. And every time the multitude was mentioned, it says that he healed everybody. body of everything. Give me, again, Matthew chapter 4, verse 23 and 24. Jesus went about all Galilee, teaching in their synagogues, preaching the gospel of the kingdom, and healing all kinds of sickness and all kinds of disease among the people. Every sickness and every disease, called all kinds in my translation, says, then his fame went throughout all Syria. They brought to him all sick people who were afflicted with various diseases and torments, those who were demon-possessed, epileptics, paralytics, and he healed them all. And his fame went throughout all Syria, and they brought to him all sick people who were afflicted with various diseases and torments, and those who were demon-possessed, epileptics, paralytics, and he healed them all. Here we have it again, stated in verse 24, basically the same thing as the verse before it, is that he healed everybody of everything. That's the opening of this time period. The parenthesis opens. Let's go to the closing of the parenthesis in chapter 9 and verse 35. Here it says, then Jesus went throughout all the cities and villages, same things, teaching in their synagogues, preaching the gospel of the kingdom, healing every disease, every sickness among the people. And when he saw the multitudes, he was moved with compassion for them because they were weary and scattered and having no shepherd. What Jesus did here was he healed every sickness, every disease, and the end result was thousands received him as Lord and Savior out of the multitudes. But the last thing he sees is what he's concerned about is they don't have a good church to go to. He sees them as sheep having no shepherd. Before this time, again, when he saw them, they were having great needs. He met all these needs, and now looks at the next thing they need. Of course, this will be the introduction to the book of Acts, because in the book of Acts, we have 3,000 devout Jews out of every nation under heaven that received Jesus. The next chapter, we have the man healed at the gate beautiful, and all of a sudden, miracles, signs, wonders, but they have a church to come to. And this is the two parts of the Great Commission. The two parts of the Great Commission is going to all the world and preach the gospel, lay hands on the sick, cast out devils. And the second part is make disciples out of all nations. This is the role of the local church. So again, we are to not only make converts out of people, we are to cause them to become disciples, followers, and intricate followers of the Lord Jesus Christ and intricate followers of his word. While you're driving, and just be blessed by it. Every once in a while, you have to stop it. Think for just a moment, shout and rejoice, wait for the next corner to come to so you can stop and really meditate on it, or pull the car off to the side of the road and think about it, because that's what teaching does. It's so much better than just listening to the radio, rock and country and you know, news and things like that. This, again, becomes eternal, and the revelations you receive will last forever and forever, not just from the faith of man. Most books written on healing have to deal with your faith, and it's necessary. But before your faith is necessary, it was important for God to hand you everything that you need for life and godliness. And of course, on the front of it, I have a hand that's laid out there, and the hand of grace is full, and the hand of faith is empty. God provides everything. We just reach out and take it right out of his hand. And so he's the one who starts it. And healing began with God. I've been taking up, in fact, the last broadcast I took up, we took the man that was healed of leprosy. And that's the first miracle Jesus did. We'll take a look at it here. Just turn to Matthew chapter 8. We'll relook at it here. But in this particular thing, what God began with, and with the healing of the multitudes, what happened in chapter 8 and chapter 9 is we suddenly shift from the multitudes to individual people. And when the multitudes are mentioned, he healed everybody of everything. Well, that's okay when you see that, but the first thought you thought is, yeah, but what about me? What about me is chapter 8 and chapter 9. He did individuals. And the first individual he healed was a leper, and a leprosy was incurable. He took the very first case, and the very first case was the most impossible of all of them. I mean, we have others in there that were blind. We have others in there that had diseases and things like that, close to death. But this man's disease literally ostracized him from society, and he had not had fellowship with society for some time. And for him to break through and come to Jesus and ask him to be healed of leprosy, I'm sure the crowd must have backed off from him when they saw him coming and thought, this man has guts to do this. Well, Jesus saw it not guts, but faith. That when this man came, his question was, I know you can make me clean, but will you make me clean? I have seen what's happened with the multitudes. I have heard about all these healings. I know you can do it, but am I something the way you can't do it to me? And Jesus proved right there, he's not only able to heal all diseases, he's willing to heal any disease, because there was not one person that came to him out of those crowds that Jesus did not heal. And yet, even after that, some of them did not believe in him. It just said some of them believed in him, or many of them believed in him, But of course, we now have it to where he's going to individuals. And what we're going to find out is these individuals represent everybody healed of everything. And the first one, again, he came to was a man with leprosy, or literally the man came to him. Matthew 8, verses 1 through 3. When he had come down from the mountain, great multitudes followed him. And behold, a leper came and worshipped him, saying, Lord, if you are willing, you can make me clean. I know you can, but will you? That's the question asked today. I'm not sure God's willing to heal me. Oh, he's willing, all right. The very first one mentioned as an individual healing asked the same question. I believe that God not only showed this man's impossible case with man. Man could not heal leprosy. But the next thing was he answered the question that so many Christians have today. I don't know if God's willing to heal me. So again, Lord, if you're willing, you can make me clean. I don't know if you will, but I know you can. Then Jesus put out his hand and touched him, saying, I am willing, be cleansed. Immediately his leprosy was cleansed, and Jesus said to him, see that you tell no one, but go your way, show yourself to the priest, and offer the gift that Moses commanded as a testimony to them. This was a passage of scripture Jesus was talking about in Leviticus chapter 14. And here we have that if a leper is healed, this is how it is handled. And so the only disease in the Word of God, which was not examined by a doctor, but a priest, was leprosy. I want you to understand this again. It's the only disease in the Word of God that when it was healed, it was not examined by a doctor. There were physicians back there. But again, it was seen by a priest. Leprosy begins as a disease of the blood. It begins small and unnoticed and then begins to manifest itself in the body. You are actually a leper before you know you are a leper. The leprosy is known whenever it appears on the outside, but it's been inside of you all the time. And I pointed out yesterday I just took kind of an outline of this. Today we're going to go a little bit deeper into what leprosy stands for. But leprosy was inside and then manifests itself on the outside. It's a type of sin. It's not only the type of the actions of sin, that's the things that appeared on the skin, it's inside already. You don't know that you're a leper until it begins to manifest itself. But again, leprosy does not appear on the inside because it's on the outside. It appears on the outside because it's already on the inside. In other words, what this is teaching is if leprosy is a type of sin, you are a sinner and then you sin. You don't become a sinner because you sin. You sin because you're already a sinner and you were born a sinner. You inherited leprosy when you were born into this earth. And God not only cleanses you on the outside from all acts of sins you've committed, he literally changes you on the inside and gives you a brand new nature. And this is what happened to this man with leprosy. Not only was the leprosy healed on the outside, it was healed from the very inward part of him. And this is why they had to go be examined, but they were examined by a priest and not a doctor. I'm sure somewhere in there, because the first examination was by the priest, and then he was examined again and set outside of a tent. I think this is interesting. They put him inside the city. If he was found clean, they had to go outside the camp, because this man, if he was cleansed and did not have leprosy anymore, then they had to send somebody in and call for, he'd yell out, and somebody on the outside, maybe a guard on the gate or something, would run in and say, there's a man out there saying he's been healed of leprosy. Well, the one that went out to greet him and meet him was a priest, not a doctor. And the priest would examine him and look at every part of him and then pronounce him clean. He was pronounced clean outside the camp and then brought into the camp. And once he was brought into the camp, they set up a tent for him. And then he sat outside the tent for 7 days while he was out there sitting outside the tent. The reason why he sat outside the tent and could not go into the tent was everybody had a chance to come by and look at him too. And I'm sure they had his shirt off. They might have had his pants off. You know, he might have had something just covering him. But people could look and see this man does not have leprosy. There's no signs of it on the outside. The priest has examined him. So the people, even after those 7 days, could say this man is totally clean. And then he went through a second washing and a second cleansing and a second sacrifice. And after that, he was brought back in completely into the camp. Well, again, leprosy is painless. And it comes without warning. Leprosy is, first of all, inherited by birth. Just as you are when you come into this earth, leprosy being a type of sin, you are born a sinner. The sin nature comes through natural birth as part of your inward being. Second of all, leprosy is The second type thing that happens with it, it's communicable. It exposes itself on the outside. And sin's actions come through the temptations which we face each day and we're exposed to in the world. So it's already inside. Sin is already inside. So I don't become a sinner because I sin. I sin because I'm already a sinner. So when the temptations face me out there each day, and that temptation is there, what's on the inside of me begins to react. And I find myself, if I'm not careful, even as a Christian, I find myself tempted toward that thing, because even though I don't have inside of me sin, I've been redeemed from that, I still have the nature of the flesh. And so I can see those things and be tempted, but I have power over them through the Holy Spirit and by the power of the Word. The leper had to be quarantined, set aside from all the rest of the camp, and sinners are said to be outside the camp, not in the camp. The camp is the church, believers in Jesus Christ, the body of Christ. In eternity, the sinner will be eternally separated from the camp of the righteous, which are in heaven, and they will be in the lake of fire forever and forever. We'll discuss more of this when we come back. We're going to find out now how you can have a copy of these things, and don't just treat it as just, oh, it's just another offer. No, this will completely change you. This has such a tremendous application to divine healing and the walk of divine healing and the course of God that you walk in health from that point on.
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4: Paul told us in Philippians chapter 1, verses 3 through 5, I thank my God at every remembrance of you, always in every prayer of mine, making requests for you all with joy for your partnership in the gospel from the first day until now. 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I pray for my givers, my partners, my fellow ministers of the Word of God. 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

0: Welcome to the Voice of One Witness radio broadcast hosted by Billy Brim Ministries. 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
1: You know, there's two words translated authority. Really, there's five, but we're only talking about two. Translated power in the New Testament. One of them is dunamis. And that's a kind of power that's explosive. And the other one is exousia, and that's authority. And of course, a good way to understand that is a traffic policeman. And Hagen and both of them mentioned that in their books. Even now, we have women traffic cops. And you know that little old 120-pound woman out there, she can't stop those semis with dunamis. But she can get them with exousia because she has something backing her. The power that is backing her is the government of the city or state. And when she raises that little hand, great big old semis stop. She go like this, other ones come. Stop, go, stop, go. Because of the power that's behind her. So demons, they're not so afraid of you, but they know the power behind you. They know the blood of the Lion of the tribe of Judah. Stop, devil. No, you ain't going around in my house today. I put the bloodline. I got a little granddaughter down here. She took out after the Japanese side of her family. Do you weigh 100 pounds soaking wet?
2: Right now, I'm about 90.
1: She weighs 90, and she's pregnant. But you know what? She can stop Lucifer turn Satan.
2: Yeah.
1: If she'll know the power in the name of Jesus, and she'll know the power in the blood, and she'll use it. Hallelujah. Woo! Hallelujah. Thank you, Jesus. Thank you, Father. Christ and his people were raised together. Bless the Lord. The reviving of Christ expresses the reviving of his people. That is to say, the very act of God which raised the Lord from among the dead raised his body. Head and body are raised together. Christ the head, his body the church. Hallelujah. The elevation of his people with him to the heavenlies has no other meaning than that they are made sharers, potentially, for the present and then in the future, of the authority which is his. They are made to sit with him, that is, they share his throne. To share a throne means, without question, to partake of the authority which that throne represents. They have been elevated in the plan of God for this very purpose, that they may even now, to the extent of their spiritual apprehension, exercise authority over the powers of the air and over the conditions which those powers have brought about on the earth and are still creating through their ceaseless manipulations of the minds and circumstances of mankind. Let's go back to Ephesians. We skipped a few verses here. Let's begin at the end of Ephesians 1. Oh, let's start at 19. And what is the exceeding greatness of his power to usward who believe, according to the working of his mighty power, which he wrought in Christ when he raised him from the dead and set him at his own right hand in the heavenlies, far above all principality and power and might and dominion and every name that is named, not only in this age, but also in that which is to come. And he hath put all things under his feet. The feet are in the body, by the way. And gave him to be the head over all to the church, which is his body, the fullness of him that filleth all in all, and you has he quickened, who were dead in trespasses and sins. Now, these are the verses we skipped. Wherein in times past you walked according to the course of this world, according to the prince of the power of the air, the spirit that now works in the children of disobedience, among whom also we all had our lifestyle in times past in the lusts of our flesh, fulfilling the desires of the flesh and of our mind, and were by nature the children of wrath as others. This reveals to us that there is a prince of the powers of the air, a prince of the authorities of the air. We'll see more about that later. But in the mid-heavens, Gary's going to tell us about what he saw when he went to heaven and came back, how he saw them there. And there they are in this mid-heavens, ruling and reigning through people, because the people don't know they're ruling and reigning through them. They're ruling through ISIS. But they also rule through certain politicians and talking heads and certain people that you see and you think, how could they be so? How could it be? Well, there's somebody that's reigning over them. And you used to be there. Some of you, all of you. Some of us got saved as children, but I'm telling you, I was pretty naughty that week before I got saved. I remember to this day what I did. And that I needed a Savior. And thank God we had our revival going down at the First Baptist Church, and I walked the aisle and I got rid of that guilt. Now, here's how you do page 27. I could use a stage hand, though. I could do it myself, but they've got to feel needed. Here's what I do every morning. And God has given me a beautiful home up over a lake with a glass window, all one side of it's glass, isn't it, Gary? I love to look out. I'm high up in the treetops on a bluff. And I am up there ruling and reigning. Now, I forgot to read you this. Turn to Romans 5. Because here's what God told you to do. You just don't sit up there at the right hand and they bring you lollipops and bow and scrape to you. That's not it. You're up there for a purpose. And here is that purpose. Romans chapter 5 and verse 17. Woohoo! Doesn't the Bible excite you? It makes you powerful. Hallelujah. Romans 5:17. For if by one man's offense, that would be Adam, death reigned by one, much more they which receive abundance of grace and of the gift of righteousness shall do what? Reign in life by one Jesus Christ. The Amplified says, shall reign as kings in life. You're up there to reign. Now, what are you going to reign over? People? No. Demons. Fallen angels. Evil powers. Jesus told you to do it. God told you to do it. And he seated you at the place where you can do it. Amen. Hallelujah. So, I give this book away. I sell it too. And then I give it, if they don't have the money, or if I just give lots of them away. And I hand them that book and I look them straight in the eyes. I say, when you get this book, you do page 27. You do it. Here's how you do it. I'm going to turn to page 27. I'm going to read it to you. You're not allowed out the back door without you buy this book. That's another thing. And then I'm going to have my office call you once a week and see if you're doing this. Oh, I'm telling you, they're running. They're running. Up there in the heavens, they're running. They say, ho, ho, ho, we had it around here. Now, here is what John A. Mellon writes. Do we believe that God hath quickened us together with Christ and has raised us up together and made us sit together in the heavenly places in Christ Jesus? Do you believe it?
2: Yes.
1: If we do, our reaction to it will be a fervent, and here he gives the prayer that we say to the Lord. Some days I just read right out of this. Some days I just thank the Lord for this blessing of sitting up there. But he said, Lord, I accept thy gracious word. I believe that thou hast thus wrought for me. In humble faith I do now take my seat in the heavenly places in Christ Jesus at thy right hand. Teach me how to fulfill this sacred ministry. Remember, he called it our ministry in the heavenlies. Teach me how to fulfill this sacred ministry, how to exercise the authority which thou hast entrusted to me. Thank you, Lord. Train me day by day that I may attain to the full stature of the perfect man in Christ, so that in me thy purpose of the ages may be fulfilled. Amen. And then he writes, if we are walking in the Spirit, our normal life is in the heavenlies. To secure the consciousness of this, there must be the daily acceptance of the fact. Let us morning by morning, as one of our first acts of worship, take our seat with Christ, as suggested in the previous paragraph, and return thanks to God for all it implies. Let us often remind ourselves that we are seated far above the powers of the air, and that they are in subjection to us.
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7: Chapter 7. My son, keep my words and lay up my commandments with thee. Keep my commandments and live, and my law as the apple of thine eye. Bind them upon thy fingers, write them upon the table of thine heart. Say unto wisdom, thou art my sister, and call understanding thy kinswoman, that they may keep thee from the strange woman, from the stranger which flattereth with her words. For at the window of my house I looked through my casement, and beheld among the simple ones. I discerned among the youths a young man void of understanding, passing through the street near her corner, and he went the way to her house, in the twilight, in the evening, in the black and dark night. And behold, there met him a woman with the attire of an harlot, and subtle of heart. She is loud and stubborn, her feet abide not in her house. Now is she without, now in the streets, and lieth in wait at every corner. So she caught him, and kissed him, and with an impudent face said unto him, I have peace offerings with me, this day have I paid my vows, therefore came I forth to meet thee, diligently to seek thy face, and I have found thee. I have decked my bed with coverings of tapestry, with carved works, with fine linen of Egypt. I have perfumed my bed with myrrh, aloes, and cinnamon. Come, let us take our fill of love until the morning. Let us solace ourselves with loves. For the goodman is not at home, he has gone a long journey. He hath taken a bag of money with him, and will come home at the day appointed. With her much fair speech she caused him to yield, with the flattering of her lips she forced him. He goeth after her straightway, as an ox goeth to the slaughter, or as a fool to the correction of the stocks, till a dart strike through his liver. As a bird hasteth to the snare, and knoweth not that it is for his life. Hearken unto me now, therefore, O ye children, and attend to the words of my mouth. Let not thine heart decline to her ways. Go not astray in her paths. For she hath cast down many wounded. Yea, many strong men have been slain by her. Her house is the way to hell, going down to the chambers of death. Psalm 102. Hear my prayer, O Lord, and let my cry come unto thee. Hide not thy face from me in the day when I am in trouble. Incline thine ear unto me. In the day when I call, answer me speedily. For my days are consumed like smoke, and my bones are burned as an hearth. My heart is smitten and withered like grass, so that I forget to eat my bread. By reason of the voice of my groaning, my bones cleave to my skin. I am like a pelican of the wilderness. I am like an owl of the desert. I watch, and am as a sparrow alone upon the housetop. Mine enemies reproach me all the day, and they that are mad against me are sworn against me. For I have eaten ashes like bread, and mingled my drink with weeping, because of thine indignation and thy wrath. For thou hast lifted me up and cast me down. My days are like a shadow that declineth. I am withered like grass. But thou, O Lord, shalt endure forever, and thy remembrance unto all generations. Thou shalt arise and have mercy upon Zion, for the time to favor her, yea, the set time is come. For thy servants take pleasure in her stones, and favor the dust thereof. So the heathen shall fear the name of the Lord, and all the kings of the earth thy glory. When the Lord shall build up Zion, he shall appear in his glory. He will regard the prayer of the destitute, and not despise their prayer. This shall be written for the generation to come, and the people which shall be created shall praise the Lord. For he hath looked down from the height of his sanctuary, from heaven did the Lord behold the earth, to hear the groaning of the prisoner, to loose those that are appointed to death, to declare the name of the Lord in Zion, and his praise in Jerusalem, when the people are gathered together, and the kingdoms to serve the Lord. He weakened my strength in the way, he shortened my days. I said, O my God, take me not away in the midst of my days. Thy years are throughout all generations. Of old hast thou laid the foundation of the earth, and the heavens are the work of thy hands. They shall perish, but thou shalt endure. Yea, all of them shall wax old like a garment, as a vesture shalt thou change.
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9: My guest has moved for many years in miracles, sometimes a creative miracle, but something just happened to him, and there's an explosion of creative miracles. He just got back from Argentina, and in a matter of minutes, 60 people had creative miracles. I mean, new organs. And he says it's transferable. Anyone interested? Now, Apostle Guillermo Maldonado, you said that God spoke to you recently about body parts. What did he say?
10: I have seen for 25 years healing, miracles, signs, wonders, but I had never seen this kind of creative realm coming upon the ministry. So 3 months ago, the Lord said, I want you to release angels. And when you release angels, they will bring body parts from heaven and put it into people.
9: Because of miracles, I understand you've probably had a million people make professions of faith in this last year.
10: I went to Pakistan, and we had 1.2 million people.
9: And little meeting.
10: 95% of those people were unbelievers, and they came because we announced miracles. And that's what